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5: October is Breast Cancer Awareness Month, and a new report from the American Cancer Society reveals what people should know about cancer prevention, including alcohol consumption. Senior Vice President of the American Cancer Society, Dr. Alpha Patel.
6: The American Cancer Society's lifestyle guidelines, we explicitly say no amount of alcohol is safe for cancer prevention. But if you do choose to drink, limit that to a drink a day if you're a woman, and no more than 2 drinks a day for men.
5: Changes are coming this month to the federal government's food assistance program known as SNAP. ABC's Rebecca Jarvis.
7: The families hardest hit by inflation because rising costs take up a much larger share of their budget are also most dependent on these SNAP benefits. So here's what you can expect right now. Eligibility depends largely on household income, disability status, and where you live. But Congress has already imposed stricter work requirements on SNAP recipients, raising the age limit for able-bodied adults without dependents from 54 to 64.
5: Former Dallas police officer Amber Geiger has been granted parole from prison after she was convicted of murdering Botham Jean Black in 2018 when Geiger mistakenly entered that apartment. She served 7 of her 10-year sentence, with the family attorney Benjamin Crump saying in a statement today, while the parole board has made its decision, we cannot ignore the troubling message this sends on accountability. Dave Packer, ABC News.
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0: 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Common sense is weird. So we're here to help you transform your life and your money. From the Ramsey Network here in the Fairwinds Credit Union studio, this is The Ramsey Show. I'm Jade Warshaw. Next to me, you already know the man, Dr. John Deloney, taking calls all couple hours long here. 888-825-5225 is the number you need to dial. We've got Lexi, who's in San Francisco, California. Hey, Lexi. What's going on, girl?
1: Hi. Hi. Calling from California. I'm curious to get your recommendations on a housing finance-related question. Currently in a pretty major metropolitan area, my rent is over 50% of my take-home income. And so if I had the option to move home and not pay rent, but I would have to commute probably 4 hours round trip, times a week to get to, So gas prices in California, and then of course, like probably down the line, more car related expenses. So curious what you all would make of that.
2: What do you do for a living?
1: I do communication.
0: So what if we said that neither of those are the solution? Because they're clearly not. You can't pay 50% and you can't have a 4 hour commute. Neither of those are an option.
1: Totally.
2: Neither of those are a good life. Anytime I feel backed into a corner, I like to just, for fun, put options 3, 4, 5, 6, 7, 8, 9, 10, even if they're preposterous, but put them on the table to, A, remind myself that there's always more options than bad A and bad B, but also it begins to expand my horizon a little bit. How much do you make in your job?
1: A little over $100,000 a year.
0: Oh, gosh. And certainly, now we have another variable. Certainly not $400,000 are we driving a four-hour commute. So what can we – you said you're in communications?
1: Yes.
0: What can you – are there other jobs in communications that are all over the country that you could apply for? And if not, what is it specifically that you feel like is keeping you in the San Francisco area or in a high-expense area?
1: Yeah, I mean – it's so difficult, right? Because high cost of living, but typically higher wages than maybe other areas in California.
0: Not necessarily.
2: Maybe, but not
0: necessarily. The ratio doesn't pan out.
1: And feeling that definitely lately.
2: And make no mistake, San Francisco's stunning. It's beautiful. It's got cool things to do. All cool bands play there. Like, it's a cool place to be. And it also costs $1 jillion.
1: Totally. Well, and that's where, quality of life, if you can't afford any of the fun things.
2: Exactly.
1: Then
0: it doesn't even matter.
2: Or what is your $100,000? And, dude, I know there's something magic about saying the phrase, I make six figures. But if you make $100,000 and you can't afford to do anything, what's the difference in making 85 somewhere where you can enjoy your life, right?
0: And you laid out the stakes perfectly. You said, okay, if I keep doing this and paying 50% rent, obviously, I mean, you already know, you're not going to have the money, you're not going to have the margin to do anything that would make you a financially responsible adult, right? You won't be able to save money. You won't really be able to invest. You won't be able to build wealth. You won't be able to buy real estate, right? Not on $100,000.
1: Mm-hmm.
0: And then if you say, well, if I do the other option and I do a four-hour commute, well, now I'm just burning myself out. I'm burning my vehicle out. I'm burning myself out, a job that maybe I started out liking. Now I hate the job and I'm looking up 2 years from now going, what was I thinking?
2: And my mom's asking me when I'm going to be home, right?
0: So let's get ahead of that. Seeing that, let's go, okay, what can we create that we look up 2 years from now and we think, I'm so glad that I made this change? Is it today, starting this weekend, we started putting lines in the water. We started making a list of 10 people we know around the country, letting them know, hey, I'm looking, I'm searching. I get on LinkedIn. I read Ken Coleman's book, Find the Work You're Wired to Do. I start all that tonight and this weekend, and then I start actually applying for jobs. I start sending out resumes. Maybe in the next couple of months, you land something. And yeah, maybe it causes you to go to Denver, or you go to Dallas, or you go, Buttville, Tennessee, wherever you end up going, you're there. And now you're making a living, you're making money, and all of that other stuff is gone now, and you're just able to enjoy your money. You have a new community. I mean, I like this for you.
1: Yeah, well, I like the way you say it. Yeah, well, I'm curious too, where would you put like retirement benefits into this cost analysis? Like if I have a pretty good 401k match right now, but maybe another job somewhere else didn't have any employer match, like
2: Again, you're creating two bad options for yourself and assuming you have to choose either one. Like there's like how good is your match? Is it 25%?
1: No, not that much.
2: Okay, how much is it?
1: 5%.
2: Okay, that's not a great match. That's a regular
0: match.
2: It's
0: just normal. You can find that probably anywhere. I'm not going to say that's standard because it's not standard, but there are plenty of companies who offer similar style benefits. And I would not, to John's point, let's not make that assumption. Let's make the assumption there's other jobs out there. Based on what we know, there's other jobs out there that probably pay $100,000 that probably have a 5% match. Let's just likely, right? So let's not assume anything, because if we make assumptions based on our fears and the assumption is going to line up with our fears, let's actually go out there and get some facts that might contradict our fears and maybe prove them wrong. And then we go, oh, I was wrong all along. There's a lot of great options out here.
2: And so, Lexi, listen to Jade's wisdom here. Here's a great exercise for you. How old are you right now?
1: 27.
2: Okay, so 27. Let's imagine you at 30. Imagine how much you want to have in a savings account. Imagine how much in a dream world you'd like to have in retirement. Imagine what you would like to be doing professionally, right? Imagine if you have family or friends or community you'd like to be near, or like one jump on a plane away, right? And then begin saying, okay, here's what I want my life to look like when I'm 30. Because my fear for you is, like, this is a big deal, right? Quitting your job at 27 or finding a new job, that's a big deal. Moving in with your mom at 27, that's a big deal. 4-hour commute, that's a big deal. All these things are big deals. And it's really easy when everything feels like a big deal to do nothing. And then you're going to blink, and you're going to be 30, and you're going to be in the exact same situation, just with your finances a little worse off, all to protect this magic thing called the six-figure job that actually cost you actually living your life, right? And so it might be that you find yourself in Houston, or you find yourself in Omaha, or you find yourself in in Nevada, any number of other places, making $100,000, $95,000, $125,000, and the cost of living allows you to actually live. Right?
1: Yeah.
2: And all of those are big, hard challenges. You hear me say this over and over, and I'm kind of beating a dead horse here, but every decision you have in front of you is hard, right? Moving away from family's hard, quitting your job's hard, getting a new job is hard, moving states is hard. All these are hard. Choose the hard path that's going to get you where you want to be when you're 30. I think that's the path.
0: I definitely think that's the path. And I think if you start today, like I said, you're going to look up and it's going to be a wonderful outcome. Before you leave, we will make sure to give you Ken Coleman's Find the Work You're Wired to Do. That's our gift to you. It's an assessment. It's going to help you figure out the things that you're good at. And then it's going to help you find career fields that are associated with the things that you're good at and that really give you the juice, to quote Ken. And I think that's really going to help you. And we'll give you From Paycheck to Purpose. Throw that in there too. He doesn't mind.

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2: Well, let's head back to the phone lines, shall we? We have Brooklyn, who's in Phoenix, Arizona. Hey, Brooklyn, what's going on?
5: Hi, thank you so much for taking my call. My question for you guys is, do you have any advice for how my husband and I can kind of keep ourselves financially safe? We're in an uncomfortable, like, intertwined financial situation with his parents. They continue to make just egregiously terrible decisions with their money, which ends up affecting us. We're trying to rebuild and move forward, and we're in financial peace with our church, but their bad decisions keep kind of affecting us. And just looking at,
6: paint us a full picture.
5: So a couple of years back, we co-signed their mortgage.
6: I know.
0: What in the world caused it? What in the world caused that chain of events? That's crazy work.
5: I don't know if you guys recall, there a couple years back there was a really weird housing bubble that happened. Our state was really severely affected, and so overnight we had just hundreds of people coming in from California paying all cash for houses.
0: That happened a lot of places.
6: It's not a housing bubble. Yeah. It's just in fact, it's the opposite. It made the housing inventory was basically nil, right?
0: But that doesn't explain you co-signing.
5: Yeah. My in-laws were in a rental that they've been in forever. They got a 45-day notice on their door because it got sold to someone for...
0: Okay.
5: They couldn't afford, and there were no rental homes available to get into.
6: Okay.
5: And so we kind of exhausted every option we could see. And the only other kind of thing that looked like that would work would be to get them into a mortgage and get them into a home.
0: But how old are they?
5: They're in their late.
0: Okay. So there's already a dynamic that I hear here that I think you're hip to this. Otherwise you wouldn't be calling. There's a lot of we talking about them and their marriage and their
6: situation.
0: Life. Yep. And somehow you guys have like sucked that into your marriage and your life. And it's a four wheel we instead of them and you guys.
5: Yeah.
0: So,
6: imagine what would you trade to have had a really hard conversation 2 to 3 to 4 years ago when they had to move into a 2-bedroom apartment versus the conversation y'all going to have now. Right.
5: Yeah.
6: Like a hard conversation was going to happen, but it's going to get worse. Yeah.
5: Yeah. We've had some really bad conversations and they don't end productively.
0: So I bet.
6: I think the time for talking, quite honestly, is over.
5: Mm-hmm.
6: The only thing you and your husband can do is control what you're going to do next.
0: Yeah. And so have you gotten out of this situation? Have you said, guys, you got to refinance and get us off this loan? I don't care that the interest rates are what they are. If that means you have to rent, you cannot keep us caught up in this.
5: Yeah, we have had that conversation. They are not able to refinance off because their credit and
0: which means you guys have to sell this house.
6: Can you sell the house? Yeah.
0: You got to sell it. Why not?
5: They flat out will not. We continue to revisit this conversation probably on a monthly basis, but it usually ends in like a cussing, screaming, shouting.
0: Okay, and so were they gnarly. Like that before? Were they combative that before?
5: They can be about things that upset them. I think my husband and I did not fully understand how they perceive money. Now we see like where their mindset is coming from. Mm-hmm. And so it's not a reasonable mindset. And that's our issue. So have you said to them,
0: okay, let's take money out of it. I know it's very hard to take money out of this equation, but have you spoken to them on a relationship, father, daughter, in-law, just trying to do life together and said, hey, here's what I'm most afraid of. This has already changed our relationship. And I don't know if you've noticed it, but gosh, we don't interact the same. When we end up on calls, it ends up we get belligerent. We don't want to spend Thanksgiving together anymore. That bothers me because when I think about a family, I want in-laws that I can talk to on the phone. I want my husband to feel like his mom and dad have a great, right? Have you talked to them on that level and said, I just don't like what it's doing relationally? And can you truthfully say that you like what this is doing to us and it's worth staying in this house? Can you really say that? Because it's not worth it for me. Have you talked to them on that level?
5: I don't think we've come at it from that kind of an angle. I can definitely try that.
0: Because that's the truth. I mean, obviously, we can name a million reasons why financially it's bad for both parties. But what I'm really seeing is the deterioration of you guys' relationship. And I don't know if you have kids yet, but that's certainly going to affect grandkids. It's certainly a do you see what I'm saying?
6: My guess.
5: The kids actually is a major factor for us because they help watch our children. Yeah. And my oldest has really severe special needs. And so they're the only people that we can trust to take care of him. We don't have anyone else. That was what prompted us to do it in the first place. We were like, okay, well, this is like an investment in childcare. These are the people that like, you know, when you have a special needs kid, respite is like really important because it's really exhausting.
0: Sure.
5: And they're the only people that we can trust, like my family doesn't help.
6: So are they, and I guess I want to challenge you on the word trust. Because maybe they're really good caring for your child, which is amazing, but you don't trust them.
5: Yeah, but no, we don't. And that's definitely affected like you said, it's affected everything. Yeah. So let's
6: get down to the brass tacks.
5: Definitely try that.
6: Are they making their mortgage note every month?
5: No. 2 years ago, I came home to a wage garnishment notice for my husband because they had not been paying. Yeah, that was very upsetting. We cleaned up the mess, said you absolutely cannot be doing this. Like, if you're going to miss a payment, we need to know. We will cover the payment. Like, do not do this to us again.
7: Are you guys homeowners? Do you and your husband own a home?
5: We do. Yes. Okay. We own a home. And so we told them this. They're like, oh, of course, whatever. And we ran my husband's credit

0: I would put $2,000 in an account every month, make it a recurring bill.
1: Yeah. Oh, no, that sounds
2: me
1: like a
2: probably
1: lot, John.
2: Can't do that.
1: Yeah, that's too much.
2: But we got teacher income in here.
0: They're going to keep doing it, right?
1: Right, but what you can do is if you have it one time in that account, so let's say we're going into October. Let's say for October you say, I'm going to put the line item there, $2,000 a month. It's sitting there. Come February, if they don't pay, you can reach into that, pay the rent, and then the next month, now you got to put it back on the budget again, $2,000. So it's kind of like what we would say a peaks and valleys account. So you're funding it. Whenever you use it, you have to refund it right away. And that's how this works. And for anybody listening, gosh, just remember, co-signing, guys, it is only there because the bank knows that person cannot pay. They will not pay. They cannot afford it. And they don't want to take the risk, so neither should you.
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1: ABC News, I'm Dave Packer. New York Governor Kathy Hochul tonight saying she issued an executive order to appoint New York Attorney General Letitia James as special prosecutor for the alleged gang rape that took place at Cornell University at a fraternity in 2024. Powerful storms and life-threatening flash flooding threatening millions of Americans in the heartland. ABC's Alex Perez is in Dallas tonight.
2: A terrifying moment on Interstate 80 in Omaha when a semi jackknifed right in front of Tyler Cross. He caught it on his dash cam. It's a miracle he was able to stop in time. That same system spawning multiple tornadoes in the plains. Storm chasers documenting the destruction as this twister touched down northwest of Wichita.
3: You're getting hit.
2: Thankfully, no one was hurt.
1: Tennessee Governor Bill Lee has paused all further death row executions this year and ordered an independent review following yesterday's botched execution of death row inmate Krista Pike. She said to be alive, but
4: Jay, what brought you to Get Ready to Date?
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9: 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And the way that you're going to dive in is with Every Dollar. 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None of that. It's just helping you win, helping you achieve your money goals. 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All right, let's go to Mark, who's in Detroit, Michigan. Hey, Mark. How's it going, man?
10: How you doing? Okay, how you doing?
9: We're doing good. How can we help?
10: Well, I got in some financial trouble and debt, and due to some unforeseen circumstances, I had to make some large purchases, repayments, whatever, stuff like that. And it just got out of control. Now I have, you know, I had one card, and I tried to get out of debt by doing one of those no-interest things for X amount of months. And, you know, car got stolen. You know, I mean, this, you know, it's like a, it was like a country song. So I wanted to, and I know this is kind of a no-no, but I wanted to get a HELOC to consolidate debt. Now, I wouldn't have normally suggested it, but we have, my wife and I have so much equity in our house. Mm-hmm. I wanted to borrow about 7.5% of that. Just to give myself some breathing room. The intention is to sell the house in the spring anyway.
9: Yeah.
10: But I'm like robbing Peter to pay Paul. It's creating a lot of distress.
9: Of course.
10: And she, you know, she's an avid listener some of these financial podcasts. I believe yours is one of them, and she wouldn't budge on it.
9: So,
10: she said, no way, you can go to a credit counselor. I said, that'll affect my credit. You know what I mean? You know,
9: your credit's going to be affected. Yeah, I mean, you're in a way, but let me tell you something that really bothers me about this for you. If I have, I'm just going to paint you this picture. If I have saved up in a piggy bank $7,000, and it's my piggy bank. I saved the money. I did what it took for that money to be there. And then somebody came up to me and said, I will let you borrow your own money at 6.42%. I would look at them like they're crazy. What do you mean you're going to charge me to borrow my own money? Right?
10: Yeah.
9: That's what you're doing with this home equity line. You're saying, I have this equity that I did the work to have. I made my payments on time. I put the down payment. I held the asset. It's my money. And you want me to borrow it from myself and pay you 6.42% or whatever it is.
10: That's really not what's happening, though. First of all, you got, you know, I'm looking at, you know, usurious debt, you know, like, I don't even know, 25-30%, right? Interest rates. I could cut it down to, a HELOC at 8%. And honestly, you know, I say I own my
9: own borrowed
10: house.
9: Money, bank, Mark. It's borrowed.
10: No, the bank owns my house, though. I'm paying them back for the house.
8: How much?
10: And now I'm telling them, hey, you know what? I need to borrow some of that money back.
9: Yes, have to pay it back.
10: You
9: have to pay it back. When you sell the house, you don't get to have that money. You've given it away.
8: How much debt do you have, Mark?
10: I got about $25,000.
8: Okay.
10: If I get, and the HELOCs are from, you can't get it for, you have to get it for a certain amount.
9: That's right.
8: So here's the thing.
10: I have over $500,000 in equity. You know what I mean?
8: That's great, but it's unrealized. And you have a $25,000 problem. How much money do you make a year, you and your wife combined?
10: Well, we kind of keep our bills separate. So I make just under 90.
8: Okay.
10: I'm a teacher.
8: And how come you and your wife have chosen to do life together, but you don't combine your money together?
10: Because some people are unrealistic about what you can spend. What takes priority? You know, is it going to be a pretty dish, or is it going to be, you know?
9: So you don't trust that she? You don't trust that she has the self-control to stick to a budget? Is that what you're saying?
10: Oh, she does now. Yeah, we separated a couple of years ago with the debts, and she is spot on. She's doing good.
9: Okay, good.
10: Better than me.
8: How much margin do you, is weird to even talk, like, how much margin do you have, like, from your bills that you have to pay every month?
10: Oh, I am. My debt to, or whatever, income ratio is, like, you know, flatlined. You know, after the car got stolen, you know, they didn't, you know, I loved having no car payment. It was the best thing ever. And then I walk out to my driveway and my car's gone. So it ends up being, you know, now I have a car note. You know what I mean? And that's one of the things.
8: No. Here's the problem, brother. You're not owning any of this.
10: No, of course not. I'm paying other people to
8: allow
10: me to have it.
8: I know, but what I'm saying is you're not owning. You didn't magically get a car note. You got your car stolen, which is awful. It's a violation of your personal privacy, and it took away your actual transportation. And then you, as a grown man, went and chose not to go get a $3,000 car to get you to and from. You chose to go take out a car note. It didn't happen to you. All of this
10: Wait a minute. You make it sound so easy. Listen, I don't know if you've been out there, but I had a $3,000 car for many years.
8: Brother,
9: Mark, you're talking to two people who were all the way out in the street.
8: Dude,
9: when it comes to
10: how much time
9: debt.
10: Did you spend fixing your car? You know what I mean?
9: Not that much. And let's be fair for a second. $3,000.
8: I made that number up, by the way.
9: It could have been 8 or 9, right? We could have gone a little bit higher, but the point that he's making is you made the choice to sign for debt. You made the choice to sign for a certain amount of debt. Because let's be fair, how much is your car? How much is your car note? What do you owe?
10: What do I owe? That's a good question. I owe 14.
9: Okay, so that's kind of the point that John was making. Could you have gotten an 8 or a 10? Yes, you could have. Could we have done this for less? That was the point. So what we're trying to say here is we can't part of getting ahead with money, and you're talking to somebody here, Mark, who had close to $500,000 of consumer debt, okay?
8: And I had six figures. Like, we've been way more underwater than $25,000, brother.
9: We've been where you are and then some.
8: And we both of us, while we were on the air on this show, had colleagues making fun of us because we drove such old used cars. Both of us.
9: Yes.
8: Okay, so we're in this with you. Okay, it's not us talking against you. But you hear how animated I'm getting because you're about to go put your house on the block. And if you take out a $50,000 HELOC, because that's the minimum they're going to do it, to preserve your precious debt score, right? And you do it to give yourself some breathing room, and you miss it, they take the whole thing. You get what I'm saying?
10: How would I miss it? How would I miss it? If I'm able to just barely
8: because
10: high interest. No, wait. Let me finish.
8: All right, go for it.
10: All right. So I got this usurious interest, right? I walked right into that, right?
8: Yeah.
10: I'm paying, you know, X amount of dollars, and if I can wrap it all up into a smaller amount,
9: Mark, I'm gonna cut you off.
10: What I'm saying is, because here's the thing, amount.
9: Mark, you don't want to know our opinion.
8: You're one stolen car away from this all happening again.
9: Mark is going to go ahead and take the HELOC, because Mark, you didn't call to get our advice. You called to tell us what you're going to do, and that's your choice to do that. If Dave were on the line, he would have hung up on you a long time ago.
8: But
9: I wanted to just hear what you were going to say. You're going to do what you're going to do, because if you call the show and you're not open, just a little bit, if you call the show like this,
8: yeah,
9: we can't help you. We can't. And I can explain all day, and John can explain all day. We have nothing to gain from this. So if we're helping you, it's from a pure point. We don't have anything to help. You're the one with $25,000 of debt. We're trying to reduce the amount of risk and stress in your life because we care about you. I don't care about winning an argument, my friend. I care about you going away in peace and you having a situation that's going to beget peace in your life. Switching one debt for another type of debt is never going to do it. You cannot pay off debt by using debt. You have to use income and money to pay off debt.

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16: Well, if you're new to the Ramsey Show, we just want to say welcome. We're glad that you're here. And you might notice that we kind of answer every question through a series of principles. And if you've kind of wondered about that and weren't quite sure what it was, yeah, we have a set of principles that we follow around here. It's pretty clear, you know, you live on less than you make. You know, avoid debt. If you have debt, pay it off. And then from there on, a debt-free lifestyle. We're real big components on working together with your spouse. So these are just kind of like some of the values that we have around money, God's and grandma's ways of handling money. And then out of that, we do have a financial plan. It's called the baby steps. There's 7 of them. And you'll hear us talk about those 7 baby steps quite a bit. Our last caller, he didn't know about those, but we want to make sure that you understand that that's kind of the framework that we're teaching here. And the point of that, the whole point of that, guys, is we want you to have as peaceful of an experience with money as possible. We're trying to eliminate risk in your life. And the truth is, John, most of us went through, we became adults and we never really were given an education on how to handle money. Most of us learned our education from the media. We learned it from our family, whether it was dysfunctional or whether it was healthy. We still learned something about money. We learned it based off of what we saw our friends doing, what we saw people around us doing. We didn't have a formal education. So a lot of folks that call in, they're calling in because of mistakes that they now realize they've made based on that education. And that's totally cool. We're not judging anybody. We're not throwing shade at anybody. But what we do want is to now come here and let us teach you. Let us help you learn, not just, hey, they said it, so I'm going to do it. But we want to actually teach you why a car lease is bad, why debt is detrimental, why is a zero credit score just as good as a high credit score. We want to teach you that so that you can understand it and actually take that knowledge and learn. And we do that through the 7 baby steps. That's all I want to say.
6: Good call.
16: All right, let's move on. Tori, who's in Houston, Texas, is up next. Hey, Tori, how can we help?
7: Hi. So I've recently come into settlement money, about $150,000. And I'm torn as to what to do with it. On one hand, I'm about to be married. And my fiance is coming into the marriage with some debt. And I would like to pay off his debt so we kind of start fresh. That was kind of the initial plan. He didn't ask me to do that. Just be real clear, no one's asked me to do anything with this money. But in the interim, my parents have hit yet another financial hardship in their life. There have been very, very poor financial decisions that have put them in the situation. And so I'm forced with the choice of, do I help my parents stay in their home, or do I start our new life off debt-free?
6: Why are your parents going to lose their home?
7: Because they cannot make the payments anymore.
6: Are they in a position to sell the home? Is there any equity in this thing?
7: There is some equity in this home, and that is one option that we're looking at. But regardless, it would not be enough to get them started elsewhere. So I'm at a half dozen, one hand, six in the other, where it's either I have to help with the mortgage or I have to help put them up somewhere else.
16: Sure.
6: How old are they?
7: In their 70s.
6: Okay.
16: So let's put some real numbers around this and let's see what's possible, because I agree with what you're saying. A lot of times the situation with the parents is not just as easy as don't get involved, right?
6: You're involved.
16: You're involved.
6: You're your parents.
7: Yeah, no, I'm involved,
16: yeah.
7: 100%.
16: And especially if you do have the money to be involved, let's see if you can be. So we know you've got the settlement for $150,000. What's your normal income? What do you take home every month?
7: So I bring in about $60,000 right now. It will increase. I'm a therapist, but I'm also in process of licensure. So in a year and a half, I'll meet my hours, and I will get a substantial, I'll almost double that salary.
6: Way to go, Tori. Thanks for actually helping people.
16: Yeah. Awesome. And do you have any debt?
7: I do not right now.
16: Great.
7: Hard debt settlement money paid off my debt.
6: Okay,
16: good. And so after you paid off your debt, now you've got the $150,000 left, or was that?
7: Correct.
16: Okay.
7: Correct.
16: And do you have, okay, so out of the $150,000, here's what we must do. We need to set aside 3 to 6 months of expenses, and have you done that yet?
7: I do have some, probably not quite as much, but close.
16: So let's say $25,000. Is that fair?
7: Mm-hmm.
16: Okay.
7: Yeah.
16: So let's set $25,000 away in your emergency fund. That leaves us with $125,000. And then when are you getting married? When's the actual wedding?
7: The end of the year. So December.
16: Okay. And who's paying for the wedding?
7: We are paying for it together. I've taken care of like the smaller things, because I make less than he does.
16: Uh-huh.
7: And then he's taking care of the bulk of it. We are having a very, very small wedding.
16: What's the budget?
7: $10,000.
6: Nice,
7: okay.
6: Tori.
7: Courthouse, but
16: $10,000. And you guys are if you have it split equally, or it's kind of like we're just paying for what we can, what portion of that $10,000 do you think will fall on you?
7: Probably, I don't know, 30%.
16: Okay, so are we thinking that that's coming, is the $3,000 coming out of cash flow, or do you think that's coming out of?
7: It's coming out of cash flow. I've been paying things as I go.
16: Okay, so wedding is, we don't need to factor that into the...
7: I don't think we need to factor the wedding in.
16: Okay, and how much is his debt?
7: So he has about $70,000 in debt.
16: Okay.
6: What's he going to be doing what's he do for a living?
7: He is a lawyer.
6: A lawyer, okay.
16: Okay, good.
6: And what's his annual salary?
7: Okay. Around $220,000.
16: Excellent. I love hearing that. I love that. Okay, so I like the idea. It sounds like you guys are on one page about how you want to handle the money. So let's say you get married at the end of the year. You immediately, together, pay off the $70,000. from there, what I would think to do is let's start investing some money, right? Let's start, because I think cash flow wise, you're going to be able to help out your mom. You making the 60, him making 220. I think cash flow wise, you should be able to reach over and do that, right? Because what's on a month where they really need a bunch of help, how much money is that for you?
7: They probably need, I don't know, about $2,000, $2,500 with medical expenses, et cetera, I'm thinking.
6: Per month?
7: We have looked at some of their, but yeah, per month.
16: Meanwhile, your take home is going to be somewhere between $17,000, $18,000 before investing?
7: Okay. I will say both of us do have retirement accounts.
6: Okay.
16: Right. And my point is what you can do with the remainder of the settlement, you can either put that towards a down payment on a house. We didn't talk about that. You can plop that into a brokerage account. You can invest that money, because I don't think that you need that specific money per se to help out your parents, because you're not giving them a lump sum. Really what you're doing is saying, mom and dad, I'm agreeing to pad your budget in this way. This is what we can afford to do. And I'm not even saying you have to do the full 2000. I'm just saying that seems to be the amount they need. If you decide 1000 is good and I'm going to put my siblings on the hook for the rest, right? It's up to you to decide what's going to work well for you to discuss it with your soon to be husband too, because this is going to affect him. But do you see what I'm saying? I think you guys are in a wonderful position where if you want to help, you can. And honestly, I think you should.
6: I got the impression they need a bailout though, right? Are they way underwater in their house?
7: They do kind of need a bailout, yeah.
6: Oh. How much?
7: We are losing the childhood home.
6: How much?
7: It's close to the same amount. I forget the exact numbers, but it's close to the same amount that his debt would be.
16: Oh, 70,000?
7: So like the choice is one or the other, yeah.
6: They're that far behind on the mortgage, or that just clears the mortgage completely?
7: That clears everything.
16: Oh.
6: Okay.
16: So that's two different numbers. How far are they behind?
7: I don't know that they're behind yet, but he had been on disability, and so their monthly income is fixing to get cut drastically.
6: Is he going to get Social Security?
7: And that's what's happening. Yes, they do get Social Security.
16: So let's sit down with them this weekend and let's plan out what their budget is. Let's say, okay, we're not behind on the mortgage, or let's find out if they are. Are we behind any payments? That's a piece of homework. Sit down with mom and dad, figure out if they're behind or not, and then do a budget with them, and then figure out what is it realistically that you guys need every month after Social Security, after whatever other money they have coming in, to make things work. Not to pay off their mortgage, but just to keep things going. And then if you have any siblings, you can take that information to your siblings and say, here's what's going on with mom and dad. And then you guys can sit around. And what I would do is I would say, this is none of our responsibilities. We don't have to get involved. But if you would like to, here's what's going on with mom and dad. Here's what me and Bob, your fiance, plan to do. We just want to create some transparency here and go from there.

0: If you want to win with money in 2026, you can't keep living normal. 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Hey guys, Dave Ramsey here. You've heard me talking in your ear for years on your drive to work, around the house, wherever you listen, but there's something different about actually getting together. So we created the Live Like No One Else Cruise. For 7 days, the Ramsey personalities and I are taking over an entire ship with 2,500 Ramsey people like you in the Western Caribbean. And we're not just showing up and doing speeches. We're on board vacationing with you all week, live shows, debt-free celebrations, and even more. You've listened to us talk about living like no one else for years. Well, this is one place where we're actually going to get to do it together. And what makes this thing so much fun for me, it's one heck of a week. We set sail March 14th through the 21st, 2027. 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
2: From ABC News, I'm Dave Packer. New York Governor Kathy Hochul tonight saying she issued an executive order to appoint New York Attorney General Letitia James as a special prosecutor for the alleged gang rape that took place at Cornell fraternity in 2024. Hochul saying new information raises questions about the investigation conducted by the Cornell Police Department and the decision by the Tompkins County District Attorney not to prosecute an alleged sexual assault on Cornell University's campus 2 years ago.
3: Growing outrage about the case spilling into this public hearing about sexual violence on campus.
4: We're absolutely ashamed of the events that happened on our campus, and we don't stand for it whatsoever.
3: For some, this issue is deeply personal.
5: I was sexually assaulted almost 2 years ago as well.
3: Cornell's investigation into Jane Doe's case is confidential, but the district attorney tells us he will subpoena transcripts from the school as he reopens her case.
2: ABC's Aaron Katursky. Powerful storms and life-threatening flash flooding threatening millions of Americans in the heartland.
6: In Abilene, Texas, rescuers helped a woman clinging to her car swim out from under a flooded overpass. The system moving east now, covering hundreds of miles from Texas to the Midwest.
2: ABC's Alex Perez in Dallas. The extreme weather affecting President Trump's evening after visiting Denton, Texas. Next stop, a rally in Durant, Oklahoma. Weather grounding the presidential helicopter, Sir Trump's motorcade drove 80 miles to the event. Amidst growing domestic criticism over Tennessee's handling of the botched execution of 50-year-old Krista Pike, International Voice is also chiming in, urging Tennessee officials to reconsider her sentence of capital punishment. Ravina Shamdasani, a spokesperson for the UN Human Rights Office.
7: Her prolonged suffering is abhorrent and cruel. Key fair trial concerns remain unresolved. We call on the state authorities not to pursue any further attempts to execute Krista Pike.
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2: Despite stubbornly high gas prices and some turmoil on the stock market, ABC's Jim Ryan reports Last month's employment picture shows a remarkably stable jobs market for Americans.
13: New applications for state unemployment benefits slipped 1,000 last week to 197,000 altogether, slightly below analyst expectations. For all of September, the numbers were near their lowest in 57 years. Economists say the jobs market is staying resilient because of robust corporate profits.
2: A 25-year-old man now faces murder charges after he stabbed a fellow passenger on New York City's subway. ABC's Matt Rivers has more.
14: Bismarck Vierena was one of the bystanders who chased the suspect to that rooftop.
15: He put his hand like this. He was saying, "Oh, I'm sorry. I didn't mean to do it." I don't know if he got tired or I don't know if he gave up, but he just was standing.
14: The police say this was a random attack and described the attacker as emotionally disturbed. He is now charged with murder. This is the sixth murder on the New York City subway system this year, up from four in 2025.
2: A federal judge dismissed the reflecting pool vandalism case against former Olympian David Hearn with prejudice, closing the door on the administration to recharge him in the future. The judge saying his decision that the court has an obligation to protect him for what he says could be repeated harassment of future cases. Despite a rise in oil and gas prices, stocks all finished slightly higher today after Treasury yields ease off their multi-decade highs. Dave Packer, ABC News.
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20: Thanks for staying up on a Thursday night as we enter into the month of October. How about that? Halloween right around the corner. So tonight, as we were going to bed last night, the unbelievable story came across the wire that Krista Pikes survived the lethal injection not once but twice.
0: They called an ambulance, and she was rushed to the hospital in Tennessee. The Tennessee governor has now halted executions. We'll talk about that a little bit later in this hour. But an interesting thing happened when President Xi of China came to visit President Trump. One of the things they announced was this cultural exchange. And the president of China, President Xi, invited 100,000 Americans, young Americans, to come and visit China over the next 5 years. A lot of people said, great. A lot of other people said, that's a giant red flag. One of those people who said it's a giant red flag is our guest. Isaac Stonefish is a founder of Strategy Risks and a visiting fellow of the Atlantic Council. Isaac Stonefish, welcome to America at Night.
21: Thanks for having me.
0: What's the big deal? I think it's great that you can have these Americans go over to China and they can learn and have a cultural change. What's so terrible about that?
21: So I was one of those Americans who did this about 20 years ago. I spent roughly 6 years in China, but it was a very different China. China under Xi Jinping has grown far more authoritarian, far less tolerant of dissent. And I fear many of those Americans, especially those who will stay for longer than a few days or a few weeks, won't be having their eyes properly open.
0: Businesses go over there. Corporations go over there. CEOs go over there. President Trump seems to be getting along very well with President Xi. Why do you think he's going to work on the students and not work on these others?
21: So we do a lot of work with a lot of the businesses that do go over there, and so many of them just really focus on localizing and hiring Chinese to deal with issues in China as opposed to foreigners. For the reason he's going after students is this idea of what's called United Front Work, and it's basically trying to get foreigners to, as Xi Jinping says, tell China's story well and to basically act as brand ambassadors for brand China.
0: There's something called soft power. Is that what you're talking about here?
21: Soft power, yes. The Chinese love that term, but more domestically, they'll talk about this concept of the United Front, which is an entity that seeks to draw circles around the party, seeks to link entities to the Communist Party.
0: And so you think this invitation to invite 100,000 American children to China is a bit of a Trojan horse?
21: I think you could say that. I think there's the bland, oh, great, come and see more cultural exchanges. Then there's the goal is to change American perception of China and try to ensure that Americans have a view of China that more aligns with how the Communist Party wants them to see China, as opposed to, say, how various Chinese people would want them to see China.
0: Haven't we been doing this already? Hasn't this been a long-term sort of philosophy with China and Russia and the U.S.?
21: It absolutely has. And even the 100,000 idea, about 15 years ago in the Obama administration, there was this 100,000 strong, this idea of how do we send Americans to China? How do we engage? And then even before that, absolutely, it's not a new idea.
0: Yeah. Isaac Stonefish, our guest, founder of Strategy Risks and the visiting fellow with the Atlantic Council. I suspect when the Americans, when they go over there, do they have a governmental chaperone? Are they allowed to move around freely? Can they see the good as well as the bad? Or is it much more sanitized?
21: It's a great question. I think even when I was there from 2006 to 2011, there's a lot that you miss because you don't look in the right place. There's something, I wish I had a more eloquent way of describing it, but there's something that the place does to you. You miss a lot of the military installations, even though you walk by them. And it's since grown more repressive. And I think what people need to remember is that all the universities in China are state-owned and overseen by the Communist Party. And so it might just seem like a friendly university professor, but they are a state employee. And so understanding that there's a lot of different ways that the party monitors.
0: Interesting. How realistic is this? Was this an invitation? Was this picked up by the Americans? Is this going to happen? Or is this just sort of just idle chatter at a state dinner?
21: If it's come for a week, go to Beijing, go to Shanghai, see the Terracotta Warriors, then I think it absolutely can happen. If it's come and stay and study Chinese, those days are unfortunately over.
0: Mm.
20: We did this, right? We brought Chinese over. Chinese are welcome to come to our universities. And we export American movies, and we bring in foreigners. And the idea was to get educated in our schools and then go back. And we were exporting American democracy, right? That was the idea.
21: That was the idea, and it didn't quite work. It just fell in the dustbin of history, the idea that trade will liberalize and come to America and, you know, leave with Western values. I mean, there's a proud tradition of many foreigners coming and studying and then changing their countries, but then there's also, you know, folks like Charles Taylor, the Liberian dictator who studied in America.
20: And isn't it true that the Iranian leaders' children study in America?
21: I believe some of them do. Yeah, and some of them, you know, would want nothing more than to be able to stay here, and then some are going to go back and strengthen Tehran.
20: Yeah, okay, so I understand the idea. We bring in these foreigners, they learn American democracy, they learn from our universities, and right as we said, they go back and they export American democracy. But what's the downside? What, they get educated here and they come back and they go back home and then they work against us?
21: When it works, they come here and they become Americans, or they have like fruitful relationships with American entities and American companies. And there's a lot of positive in it. And then when it doesn't work, you have what we found with Missouri State University, where they had a longstanding program to train executives at a Chinese defense contractor. So they would come here, they'd get an MBA from Missouri State, and then go back and work to build weapons. And I do not see that as a sign of a successful cultural exchange.
20: Talk about that for a minute, because you've done a deep dive on this. Go into that a little more. What do you mean by that? What happened?
21: So we did a deep report onto Missouri State, which about 20, 25 years ago started going actively to China to recruit Chinese students. And the Chinese students they got happened to be a surprising number of folks who would end up working in China's defense establishment, many for this company called AVIC, which later became very heavily sanctioned by the U.S. government. And it's unclear if Missouri State really knew what they were doing. And it didn't violate any laws. There's no export control violations against training Chinese defense executives. But what it did is allowed a lot of them to have both the imprimatur of the degree and some of the know-how of the degree, and then go back to build weapons that, you know, are being used in conflicts the world over.
20: Is this still going on?
21: The program seems to have shut down. Since then, universities often won't announce the cancellation. These things seem like they've petered out, but there certainly are plenty of other problematic links with American universities and the Chinese Communist Party, and things that we're looking at and things that we really think sunlight needs to be shined on.
20: Your paper talks about a Missouri State, but there are a whole host of universities, large and small, all across America that have a large number of Chinese students coming in. Are they all as nefarious, or are they innocent, or is this still going on? Where are we in this cycle?
21: I really feel for Chinese students who have to be pawns in this geopolitical chess match between the United States and China. And I mean, Chinese students, like American students, are a very complex bunch. You know, some of them love the Communist Party, some of them hate the Communist Party, some of them don't want to have anything to do with the Communist Party. But in certain cases, Chinese students will spy on other Chinese students. Chinese students will, in certain cases, smuggle technology back from China or from the United States into China. And a lot of the issues happen less with Chinese students and more with Chinese professors, or the ways in which American universities will have joint ventures with Chinese entities or partnerships with Chinese entities.
20: Where are we, though, since the Trump administration took over? Have they clamped down on these foreign students?
21: They, you know, it's really hard to follow. And we're trying to get a handle of where exactly things are, because, you know, sometimes President Trump will indicate that he wants fewer foreign students. And I think he's also said that he would like a lot more Chinese students in America. And the issue from a policy perspective is, you know, Beijing has the ability to restrict students from going to certain universities. And so if Beijing says, hey, you can't go to University of Indiana or Illinois State, that can have very serious financial consequences for these universities. So these universities are in some ways acting more carefully with China than they should.
0: Well, and we also know that many of these Chinese students who come over, they're propping up and keeping this, a number of these universities afloat with their tuition. I mean, that's where they're going to get these students to pay the tuition to keep these schools going.
21: Absolutely. And it's a difficult issue because, you know, we want American universities to flourish and succeed, and we want them to attract students from all over the world. And there's a lot of geopolitical and ethical and national security considerations on being too entangled with China under the Chinese Communist Party.
0: Isaac Stonefish, since this announcement by President Xi at this summit in Washington, D.C., inviting 100,000 American youths to China over the next 5 years, what's been the reaction in your world? What have people said?
21: Some people say, wonderful, let's build up the bridges. Other people say, well, Xi Jinping is just saying this. This is not going to happen. And then some people, you know, think like myself, are nostalgic for the time when one could recommend folks to go to China to study and learn. And there's a lot of wonderful things about the place. It's just a shame about the direction that the Communist Party has gone in.
0: It's interesting because, as you said, to sort of finish this conversation where we started, you went over there and you said it was much more open then than it is now. And the China's perception is the exact opposite, is that it was much more closed then and it's much more open today.
21: Yeah, and that's Beijing speaking out of both sides of its mouth, which it does so well. So they're trying to present to the world this false idea of openness while being far more repressive than they were. And it's a sad reality, but it's a reality.
0: It is interesting that we think that they were somehow involved with COVID and hoarding masks. And, you know, they were somewhat guilty when it came to the pandemic on one hand. And then on the other hand, we're their best friends and we want to send over our next generation over there to learn from them. It seems somewhat disjointed, if you will.
21: Disjoint is a great word for it. It's such a maddeningly complex relationship.
0: Isaac Stonefish, founder of Strategy Risks and the visiting fellow at the Atlantic Council. Isaac Stonefish, thanks for starting us off tonight. Really interesting conversation. Have a good night.
21: Thank you. You too.
0: You got it. Stay right there. We got lots more to get to. We are just getting started. This execution in Tennessee that has gone horribly wrong. Krista Gale Pike, apparently still alive in critical condition in a hospital. It was an unbelievable story yesterday. She was sentenced to death, the first woman to be sentenced to death in Tennessee in 200 years. There was a late stay. The Supreme Court overruled the stay. And when we went to bed last night, it was supposed to be over with. And then as I was putting my head on the pillow last night, word came out that she survived not one but two lethal injections, and then they called an ambulance and rushed her to the hospital. So they went from trying to execute her to trying to save her. What an unbelievable story. The Tennessee governor has now halted all executions in Tennessee while they do a full investigation. We are going to talk to a professor who is very much involved and been following this story very closely about the ethics, the law, the history. What happens now that you have a botched execution? What happens now? It's an unbelievable story, heartbreaking on every level, because the family of the victim was there to sort of see justice, if you will, look for some type of closure. Now they're in no man's land as well. An unbelievable story. We will talk about it in just a moment. America at Night, we're just getting started. Back in a minute.
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0: President Trump sat down for a one-on-one interview with Time Magazine, and apparently some interesting things come out of it. It seems President Trump is not happy with the Supreme Court. He got somewhat salty about three of his Supreme Court picks and bemoaned Neil Gorsuch, Brett Kavanaugh, and Amy Coney Barrett for voting too often against him. He says, quote, yeah, what can I do? I put them in, they vote against me too often. I give them a position of a lifetime and they vote against me often. They vote for me too. He compared the others, Sonia Sotomayor, Elena Kagan, and Ketanji Brown Jackson. He said of them, those Democrats, they stick like glue, those three. They're virtually never vary. You can come up with the worst thing in the world, and they'll vote in a group. President Trump particularly not happy with them voting against immigration, the birthright citizenship, and tariffs, apparently. But he's got a pretty good track record at the Supreme Court. I guess he wants it all, but he's got a pretty good track record. They've given him a lot more than a lot of people thought they would. And I think if you talk to any Republican, I think they'd be thrilled that the Supreme Court gave him as much as they did. Never thought a Supreme Court would give a president. I know I don't know if they gave the presidency the power?

0: went horribly wrong. We'll get into that and what happens now. Right? What do you do now? We'll get into all that in a minute. And the next hour, Biff Poggi, my new favorite, former head coach of the Michigan Wolverines. We're going to talk about that college football act. Stay right there. America at Night. More in a moment.
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0: ABC News, I'm Dave Packard. New York Governor Kathy Hochul said tonight that she issued an executive order to appoint Attorney General Letitia James as a special prosecutor for the alleged gang rape that took place at Cornell at a Cornell fraternity in 2024. In a statement tonight, Cornell said she lost faith in the investigation conducted by Cornell's Police Department and the Tompkins County DA. Rescue teams with the Los Angeles County Sheriff's Department are searching for the last person missing from a medical helicopter crash in the Pacific Ocean near Catalina Island. L.A. County Sheriff Robert Luna.
1: During the initial rescue operation, four occupants were recovered from the water. Tragically, two individuals at that point were pronounced deceased.
0: That person missing was a patient on board the medevac chopper. ABC News has learned that roughly 10,000 more troops are being shipped to the Middle East aboard an additional aircraft carrier.
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0: Welcome to America at Night with McGraw-Milhaven.
1: Well, it's been a story and a half. The Tennessee officials were unable to put Christina Pike to death yesterday for a 1995 murder. They administered two doses of the lethal drug. She survived. She was reported to be snoring loudly after the attempted lethal injection. They then called an ambulance from the prison, and she was treated at the hospital. They now say that she is in critical condition. The Tennessee governor has suspended all executions until further notice. This wasn't the first mistake in Tennessee this year. The man to talk about it has literally written the book on botched executions. He is a professor of a PhD at the William Nelson Cromwell Professor of Jurisprudence and Political Science at Amherst College. Austin Sarrett, welcome to America at Night. Thanks for joining us.
2: My pleasure. Thanks for having me.
1: What do you think happened?
2: Well, I'm shocked but not surprised. So if you pay any attention to the history of lethal injection in the United States, you know that it is the least reliable method of execution ever used in this country. So the fact that another lethal injection would be botched, unsurprising. The fact that it would be botched after the lethal chemicals had been administered to her and that she would survive, that's shocking. It's completely unprecedented.
1: So the fact that it's a failure is not surprising, but the fact that she survived is shocking?
2: Well, the way I would say it is, there's a difference between a botched execution and a failed execution. A botched execution, there's some difficulty in the procedure. It takes too long, but the person ends up dead. A failed execution is an execution in which someone ends up proverbially walking out of the execution chamber. That's happened very rarely in the United States. And when it has happened, it's happened because they couldn't complete the preliminaries. They couldn't find a usable vein. They couldn't get the IV in. In Christa Pike's case, they managed to secure, at least it seems they did, an IV and administer a lethal dose of pentobarbital, in fact, two of them. And that she survived is unprecedented.
1: Following this story, Professor, it seems unimaginable that one instance they're trying to execute her, and then when it fails, the next instance they call an ambulance. I mean, that's a weird place to be, is it not?
2: I think it is not. The obligation of state officials is to try to put her to death through a legal proceeding. If it fails, they have an obligation to keep her alive. So the mere fact that they set out to execute her doesn't mean that they're allowed to do anything to make sure that she ends up dead. So they acted in a responsible way.
1: Let's talk about the injection. You said it's the least reliable. If it's the least reliable, why is that seem to be the standard?
2: So 8% of all lethal injections have been botched since lethal injection was introduced in the late 70s and early 1980s. The fact that they are botched, every method of execution has been botched, lethal injection more often than others. It takes a lot for a state to abandon a method of execution. It means they have to develop new procedures. They may have to build new facilities. They may have to train people in different ways. So there's a kind of inertia to any method of execution. And that inertia has sustained, and I think will continue to sustain lethal injection as the method of execution most frequently used, even though it is most frequently botched.
1: Yeah, even though this was the second time they've had issues in the state of Tennessee this year alone.
2: That's correct. Tennessee is now rivaling Alabama as the state that leads the pack in execution incompetence. Alabama has a not great track record in terms of the way it conducts executions, and now neither does Tennessee.
1: Austin Sarrett is with us, PhD. He is the William Nelson Cromwell Professor of Jurisprudence and Political Science at Amherst College. His book is called Gruesome Spectacles, Botched Executions and the American Death Penalty. Austin Sarrett, what happens now? Where does this go from here?
2: Well, the first thing is, will Krista Pike actually survive? If she does, if she survives, then the question will be, can the state try to execute her again? Again, there are a few precedents here. The precedents that exist, one going back to 1946, suggests that the courts will be inclined to green light a second execution. However, ultimately, the question of whether or not she faces a second execution will be one that is decided in the first instance by the governor of Tennessee, and that decision will be guided by legal, moral, and political considerations.
1: She's now apparently in critical condition. Will she have to make a full recovery before they try and execute her again, or could they execute her again while she's in some type of critical state?
2: Well, it depends on what you mean by in a critical state. So people have been executed with various kinds of physical disabilities, but the law in the United States requires that no one can be executed if they don't have a rational understanding of what is happening to them. So for an execution to go forward, a person has to be, to use the legal phrase, competent to be executed. That means they have to know that this is a punishment for a crime that they've committed. And if Krista Pike is unable to comprehend what a second execution would be, then according to the law in the United States, she's not competent to be executed.
1: So if she remains unconscious, the law says she shouldn't be executed. Only if she regains consciousness and full mental capacities to understand what she did was wrong, then and only then would they then be allowed to, assuming everyone else signs off on it, they would be allowed to reconvene a second execution.
2: That's correct.
1: She was given two shots. Both failed. Is that normal? What can we read from that? I know you weren't in the room. Do you normally give one shot? Do you give a second shot? Take me through what you think happened.
2: State protocols, the governing documents about how executions can be conducted, provide for various fail-safes. Not every state allows for a second administration. Tennessee did. So when the first didn't kill her, they went to the second, and then they stopped because their protocol only provided for two. It's quite unusual in the lethal injection that a state would have to go to a second dose of whatever the drug is that's supposed to kill someone. And unlike a hospital procedure, if you were to go into the hospital and you needed surgery and they were going to give you drugs to anesthetize you, they would tailor those drugs to you, to your body mass index, to make sure you don't have any adverse reaction. That's not the way it's done in lethal injection. It's kind of one size fits all. We give this dose and that's what we do. So in general, the doses that are given are substantial enough, large enough to do the trick. In this case, that proved not to be the case. But that may not have to do with the drugs themselves. That may have to do with the fact that when they inserted the IV, they didn't get it into a vein. So perhaps these lethal chemicals went into her muscle or went into an artery rather than a vein. And we don't know that yet, and we probably won't know that for a while.
1: Could her lawyers argue that they had two shots at an execution because they gave two different injections? And I know, as you mentioned, you have a second chance. Could they argue the state did have a second chance?
2: No doubt they will. The Constitution prohibits what is called double jeopardy. You can't be punished for the same crime twice. In other cases where lethal injections have had to be stopped, but that they had not reached the point where the drugs had been administered, courts have said, try again, because the punishment hadn't started. I think in this case, Pike's lawyers are going to say that the punishment had started, whether it was one dose or two, and therefore double jeopardy should prevent the state from getting a second chance.
1: Wow. So they're going to argue, well, that's interesting. Now, there's also reporting from her attorneys that she was apparently trying to help them find the vein and was somewhat helpful and trying to help them execute her. Would that play into any type of double jeopardy and or leniency if that were to be true?
2: No, I don't think so. And she would not be the only person who, during an execution that is not going well, tries to be helpful to the execution team, because after all, being jabbed repeatedly might leave them with great suffering. And rather than watch that continue, given that they expect they're going to die anyway, they might, and they have in the past, try to be helpful. But look, put this in a large frame. The prohibition of double jeopardy or the prohibition of cruel and unusual punishment are long-standing American values. There's nothing radical, there's nothing unusual about someone saying the Constitution forbids the imposition of cruel punishment. You can't do this. Or the Constitution prohibits punishing me twice for the same crime. You can't do this. And really, after all, at the end of the day, respect for those values is as American as apple pie.
1: Austin, let me answer or finish this conversation this way. You mentioned, because you wrote the book, Gruesome Spectacles, Botched Executions, and the American Death Penalty. So you literally wrote the book on this stuff. You mentioned 8% botched when it comes to injection, 5% for lethal gas, 3% for hanging, almost 2% for electrocution. We used to electrocute in this country. Wasn't that deemed cruel and unusual, and so that's how we ended up with the injection?
2: Well, it depends on what you mean by deemed. The United States Supreme Court has never invalidated a method of execution, never said a method of execution is unconstitutional. What happens is that when executions become more problematic than they are, if you will, beneficial, states look for different methods. And if you look over the last 125 years in the United States, go back to the late 19th century, we used to use hanging as the primary method. And then in the late 19th century, we abandoned that and adopted the electric chair, used it as the primary method. And then along came the gas chamber. And then in
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2: Authorize the use of lethal injection. And at every point, the same promise is made. This method of execution will be safe, reliable, and humane. And the truth of the matter is, none of them has really been able to deliver on that promise.
1: Fascinating conversation. Austin Surratt, what are you looking for now? What do you think is going to be the next step? What are you watching for?
2: Well, again, first to see if Krista Pike survives. And then I think the ball really is in the court of Governor Bill Lee of Tennessee. He turned down her request for clemency, a commutation of her sentence. Maybe what happened on Wednesday night will lead him to think enough is enough. Let her serve the rest of her life in prison.
1: Assuming she regains consciousness, and if she stays in some type of vegetative state, then again, as you said, you can't execute somebody in a vegetative state. They have to know and be conscious of their crime to be executed. So we are a long way from the end of this story. Professor, a fascinating conversation. Austin Sarrett is the William Nelson Cromwell Professor of Jurisprudence and Political Science at Amherst College. He also wrote the book Gruesome Spectacles, Botched Executions, and America's Death Penalty. Professor, thank you very much for your time.
2: Thanks for having me.
1: America at Night, back in a moment.
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1: A lot of people want to know what this Krista Pike did to get herself on death row. She killed a 19-year-old. She was 18 at the time, and she killed a classmate. They lured the classmate into the woods. Pike and her boyfriend beat her. It's pretty horrific. Beat her, slashed her with a box cutter, used a meat cleaver. I'm trying to be as politically correct or as non-violent as possible, but carved satanic images in her chest before killing her with a large piece of asphalt. And then there were reports that they took some type of souvenir from the body. The boyfriend at the time was 17. And so was unable to be eligible for the death penalty. So the boyfriend who did the killing as well is in jail for the rest of his life. She, being 18, was eligible for the death penalty. And this happened in the 1990s. It was 1995, I believe, if memory serves me right. So it took him 30 years to get her to the execution. And then, as we know, what happened last night, two shots, and she survived. So that's the nuts and bolts of the case. An unbelievably bizarre story. Stay right there. We got lots more to get to. We're going to lighten up next hour. We have a former football coach, the former head football coach of Michigan, Biff Pogge, who was also a former hedge fund manager who made millions and then said, you know what I want to do? I want to be a football coach. And he rose through the ranks to become the head football coach of Michigan, coached him in the Citrus Bowl, and now he's a broadcaster. We're going to talk about this Save College Football Act. Looking forward to this. Biff Pogge, my new favorite, plus Bill Cleveland's. Bill's on the road somewhere. We'll talk with him.
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24: From ABC News, I'm Dave Packer. In a surprise move tonight, New York Governor Kathy Hochul said she issued an executive order to appoint Attorney General Letitia James as a special prosecutor for the alleged gang rape at a Cornell fraternity in 2024.
25: The appointment of New York Attorney General Tish James as special prosecutor comes 5 days after Tompkins County District Attorney Matthew Van Hoonen said he'd reopen the investigation into the alleged gang rape at a Cornell fraternity. In a statement on Thursday night, Governor Hochul said she lost faith in the investigation conducted by Cornell's police department and Van Hoonen. James said she's, quote, ready to lead a process that New Yorkers can trust, guided by the facts and the law. Peter Haralambos, ABC News, New York.
24: Powerful storms and life-threatening flash flooding threatening millions of Americans in the heartland. ABC's Alex Perez is in Dallas.
26: 30 million from Texas to the Midwest are under the gun as powerful storms wreak havoc. In Fort Worth, cars, trucks, and even a city bus got swallowed by floods near Arlington Heights High School just as students were arriving. One woman seen being carried from her car by a firefighter, others guided to higher ground.
24: In Tennessee,
27: death row inmate Krista Pike alive but in critical condition after Tennessee authorities failed to execute her following multiple lethal injections. Her lawyer saying,
28: I counted at least 7 needles used in her left arm alone. We do know that she is alive right now and receiving life-saving medical care.
24: ABC's Whit Johnson reporting. Less than 8 hours after liftoff, a SpaceX Crew Dragon with 4 NASA and 1 Canadian astronauts has arrived at the International Space Station.
29: So the 12 hooks have completed its hard capture, meaning that the crew is now docked to the International Space Station.
24: Their fast trip from launch to docking set a new U.S. record. 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
24: November is Breast Cancer Awareness Month, and a new report from the American Cancer Society reveals what people should know about cancer prevention. Dr. Alpha Patel.
35: We surveyed about 33,000 women that have been part of a longstanding cancer prevention study that we run, and 99% of the women knew that family history increases their risk. But what's really interesting is that 85% of breast cancers that are diagnosed actually occur in women who have no family history.
24: A fisherman north of Portland, Oregon, is thankful for his headphones after they allowed him to call for help without being able to reach his phone during a recent emergency. ABC's Alex Stone.
36: A Coast Guard helicopter rescued the fisherman who was pinned under a rock on a jetty in Warrenton, Oregon. A rock had somehow become dislodged and landed on him.
37: We're getting the rescue and survivor the aircraft now.
36: The man was hoisted into the Coast Guard helicopter, his mother posting online he was saved by his behind-the-ear headphones he was wearing that allowed him to call for help. When local rescuers got on scene, they could see with a drone he was trapped under a boulder. He was freed and airlifted from the jetty with injuries. Alex Stone, ABC News.
24: Mortgage rates in the U.S. once again on the rise this week, hitting 7.28%, highest rate in nearly 3 years and 6th straight week of increases. A year ago, rates for an average 15-year fixed mortgage was at 5.55%. Dave Packer, ABC News.
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0: How did I lose weight? 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
4: 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Lots of people are getting the show on the podcast, and the numbers are going through the roof, and so would you like to do that? Lots of people go back and listen. They check. They miss something. They want to hear something again. You can sign up for the text club. It's very simple. It's very easy. Text your name and number to 1-844-2-McGraw. That's M-C-G-R-A-W. 1-844-262-4729. Like a last name, but it's my first name. Yes, that's the name they gave me. I had nothing to do with it. That's the name they gave me. That's the cross I have to bear in this world. 1-844-262-4729. Like a last name, but it's my first name. Then, Alex will send you a link. 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So you can go straight to the podcast. You can subscribe. You can download. You can listen. It's all very simple and all very easy. Just join the text club. And simple as that, 1-844-2-McGraw. Or go to podcasts, anywhere where podcasts are found. And you can listen to the show that way. Open phones next hour, but straight ahead, we got Bill Cleveland. It's Thursday night. We'll check in with Bill on the road. He's got a good segment tonight. And then Biff Poggi, the former head coach of Michigan and a hedge fund guy. What does he think of this college football act that's working its way through Congress? We'll talk with him next. Stay right there.
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0: How did I lose weight? 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
1: It's Friday night, and another weekend of college football is upon us, and Washington, D.C. wants to save college football with the Save College Football Act. And to talk about it is a man who is probably one of the best people to talk about it. His name is Biff Poggi. He is a former associate head coach at the University of Michigan. Then he was the interim head coach at Michigan. He is now hosting a podcast for News Nation called Biff. And before all of that, he made millions as a hedge fund manager. Biff Poggi, welcome to America at Night. Thanks for joining us.
2: Thanks, McGraw. Thanks for having me on. Pleasure to be here.
1: You got it. I'd love to hear this from a coach's perspective. Quickly, overall, what do you think of this Save College Football Act?
2: Okay, so there's so much in it that's good, and I'll get into that. There's a little bit in it that's bad, and the bad part, I think, can be fixed. But it's bad because it's anti-free market. I'll get into that also. But I do think the people that, you know, like my dear friend Nick Saban and others who work so hard on doing this with good faith, in good faith, put together something that's a really good start. But I think it's got to be tweaked a little bit. So the good things in it, McGraw, here they are. Your scholarship goes on for 10 years. So that means if you leave for money or pro or whatever happens to you, you have a family issue, you can go back, get your tuition paid for, and graduate for 10 years, which means this. No knucklehead on the planet should ever not have their degree if you're a college athlete. Secondly, they've really spent a lot of money and lengthened the term on mental health and physical health. And, you know, a lot of the ramifications from playing football, for example, come later on. And so there's good coverage on that. They cap agent fees at 5%. And trust me, agents were taking 15, 18%. It was absolute highway robbery. And they more than double the pay for the players. They go from revenue share of, call it, $22 million, they add a retention fee to that of about $26, $27, $28 million, and what it comes up to is about a total of $48 million that each team can spend on its roster. That's a lot of money. Here's my problem with it. The only people at the table, and at the table is the NCAA, the institutions, and basically they're the same, the coaches and the players. The only group at the table that gets capped here is the players, and everybody else is operating in the free market. And I say, let the players operate in the free market. And my friend Nick Saban said to me last night, he said, you know, we need a budget. I couldn't agree more. Who in the hell runs a business without a budget? And these are multi-hundred-million-dollar revenue a year businesses. When you look at them on an EBITDA basis, if you were going to buy one of them, they're worth billions of dollars. This is big, huge business. Get a budget. Figure out what you can afford. The free market works because you have the opportunity to say no. If your quarterback says, I'm not playing unless you give me $10 million and I'm going someplace else, and you don't think he's worth $10 million and bust your budget, say no. Let him go try the free market. If he can get $10 million, the market's set. If he can't, guess what? The market stabilizes. And this is Nash's, the great mathematician John Nash's formula on economic equilibrium, which he won, by the way, a Nobel Prize for, which simply says this. All the parties around the table negotiating against each other are not going to do anything to hurt themselves. Therefore, you don't do anything to hurt the other guy, because if you do, you kill the whole thing. And so the market will settle this. Like, I have a question for you, McGraw. Is going to $48 million too much in the interim? In other words, is the market, the free market rate, something much lower than that? So that's kind of where I am on it.
1: Well, first of all, it's fascinating because you and I are in lockstep on a lot of this, and you're right. They do cap the players. I'll get to the money in a second, though. I want to ask you about the transfer and the transfer porthole because the world has changed, right? And we all agree that something needs to be done, and the old world wasn't working, and we don't know how to make this new world. But part of capping is only having one allowable transfer per student. Maybe it doesn't work out. Why can't the kid transfer two or three or four times?
3: Well, I agree. If that's your position, I agree with it. And here's why I agree with it. Because what it essentially does is it, and I know that, look, I coached. I understand how hard it is to, you know, you don't know what your roster is going to be year to year. You spend half of the damn season re-recruiting your own roster so they don't leave. It's crazy, but it's the same thing for the coaches, right? And part of business is your employees are free to leave. Now, if you limit, McGraw, the amount of times they can transfer, and I understand why you'd want to do that as a coach, but if you can limit that, if you limit that, really what you're limiting is their ability to enter the free market at any point in the following year. And I think that is a way to prevent free markets from working.
1: How come they don't just allow the players to unionize and have the players have a seat at the table and then collectively bargain?
3: I think they don't want that because if you do that, the players will strike. And people feel like if that happens, that's a total disaster for college sports. You might lose the fans forever. I don't think you need that. I think the free market is always the best thing. It always arrives in an equilibrium that's best for everybody. For example, the schools were saying, hey, we have a $22 million hole now that the legislation is making us pay a revenue share. No, you didn't. You didn't have a $22 million hole. You just made $22 million less than you made the year before. You still made millions of dollars. The top schools are all making millions of dollars. The money's fungible, so it's just how you account for it. But if that was true, that it truly was a hole, why would they then agree to go to a $48 million guarantee?
1: I love the fact that you point out that the coaches' salaries aren't capped and the coaches' salaries aren't restricted in any way, shape, or form. I mean, how can they propose this without laughing through their mouth? Because you cap the players, but you don't cap the coaches. That to me is a deal breaker.
3: Well, it's bad optically, right? And look, I'm for the coaches making all they can make. I'm for the schools making all they can make. But I'm saying this, if you want to cap one group at the negotiating table, cap what the schools can make too. Say anything over, you know, $300 million or $200 million that a school makes on its athletic program in gross revenue. All right, that's got to go to the county that school operates in for new roads or build new schools or whatever it is. It doesn't work. None of that work. Capping coaches, capping schools, capping the labor, which is players, never, ever, ever works.
1: That's why he is a podcaster with News Nation. That's why he's a former coach. And that's why he's a hedge fund guy, because he understands all this. Biff Pogi, what about this? At some point, can we just pretend that the old system is broken and we just create an SEC Big Ten Super League and the rest of the schools and the rest of the teams play a more traditional game and we allow the SEC and the Big Ten to sort of have their own super college conference?
3: I think that's what we're heading to. And look, it's a lot like European soccer or, Europe and throughout the world. You know, you have the Premier Leagues, and if you're not good enough to be in those because you don't spend enough or you don't evaluate players well enough or whatever it is, you get relegated. You get relegated to a lower league. And now if you kill it in the lower league, you get to move to back to a higher league. And I think, you know, that's where we're headed. And look, the Big Ten and the SEC, they're the guys that are, they're driving the boat as they should be. I think everybody else is a real distant second, quite frankly.
1: Yeah. The other thing, too, is the individual player, the high school senior who goes to a school and develops over 3 or 4 years. I mean, those days are gone. They're nice to remember, and it sure was nice, but those days are gone, right? I mean, you're going to end up having these kids go to a secondary school, and then as they get better and as they mature, then the big boys are going to come along and sort of pick them off.
3: Yeah, and what's happening now is the high school guy's getting – he's 60% less likely – to receive a scholarship than he was before all this happened. Because right now you're just recycling through older players. And, you know, and so those guys are mostly going to junior college. So junior college is becoming more and more important in developmental area. And by the way, guys are going into, you know, the big guys are often going into junior college to get players. But what you're seeing is a trading of really good players that are fully developed at the top, in the top couple of leagues. And the chance that, McGraw, listen, the chance that you have to be an elite high school player to go in and play right away and be at a place more than a couple of years.
1: Last question for you, Biff Poggi, and that is this. We mentioned, right, maybe having just a super league of SEC and Big Ten. But what about them in some way, shape, or form competing with the NFL? Some of these players are already making more money in college than they are in the NFL. Why have a 5-year rule? Why not just sort of cap it at 6 or 8 or 10 or not even have a cap and just make it a full club team and let them play for as long as they want?
3: I don't know that I don't love that, because I think at some point in time, you know, you can't have 18-year-olds playing against a guy that's 28. And I think, look, you know, you're right in saying that a lot of these guys are making a lot more money than they would if they played in the NFL. And by the way, a lot of them won't ever play in the NFL, right? And they're making a lot of money in college. Make that money. Be smart with it financially. Give yourself a great head start, but then move on with your life. And one of the things I think colleges need to do, they need to teach financial literacy mandatory to all their students, especially to their athletes who are getting paid. I think trusts need to be set up for these guys with large fiduciary institutions, like maybe the Big Ten uses J.P. Morgan and the SEC uses, you know, Bank of America. I'm just making it up. And these trusts are structured. The money goes in there. The kids get some. It distributes over time so they don't make any crazy mistakes. Their taxes are paid. And the money, what about this? What about if the money that they are making gets put in these trusts, and the trust is invested alongside the school's endowment? Because historically, endowments are some of the best performing investment funds in the country. So there's ways we can structure things to protect kids, have them be successful, have them move on with their lives, and save the game.
1: Bill Poggi, it passed the Senate. What do you think of the odds of this thing getting to the finish line or getting to the end zone, passing the House and being signed by the president?
3: I don't think it'll get through the House the way it is. I think there'll be some amendments and some changes. I know the president's for the bill because he wants there to be progress made. I think the bill makes progress, but I don't think this is the final iteration. And even if it is passed, I think everyone would agree it's a big step forward, but we have to do something about capping the players.
1: That's Bill Poggi, who is a podcaster for News Nation. The podcast is called Biff. He started off his career borrowing $25,000 and started a hedge fund and then became head coach of the Michigan Wolverines. Last question for you, Biff Poggi. What do I have to do and what do we have to do together to bring back the option for college football?
3: Love it. You're talking my language. Bring back fullbacks. Bring back three running backs in the backfield. You know, I totally love it. Is that what you're talking about, by the way?
1: That's exactly right. Yeah. That's
3: Bring back Tom Osborne.
1: That is going to make college football great. Bring back.

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0: ABC News, I'm Dave Packard. And a surprise move tonight. New York Governor Kathy Hochul said she issued an executive order to appoint Attorney General Letitia James as a special prosecutor for the alleged gang rape at a Cornell fraternity in 2024. Freshman Felix Reichman Kernow says students want more action and information from the administration.
1: There's definitely just a lot of anger and people are very riled up. I've noticed that everywhere.
0: Powerful storms, life-threatening flash flooding, threatening millions of Americans in the heartland tonight. In Tennessee, death row inmate Krista Pike, alive but in critical condition after authorities failed to execute her following multiple lethal injections. Less than 8 hours after liftoff, a SpaceX Crew Dragon with four NASA astronauts and one Canadian astronaut on board arrived at their destination.
2: Great news. We have confirmed that the 12 hooks have completed its hard capture, meaning that the crew is now docked.
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4: It's Thursday evening, and we get to check in with our traveling correspondent, Westwood One's traveling correspondent, America at Night's guru. He's Bill Cleveland, and his website is billontheroad.com. 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
5: Well, that's what a guru does, right?
4: That is true. Every Thursday, you're like clockwork around here. Where are you in this crazy mixed up world?
5: I am in a wonderful part of the country. I'm in Ohio. I'm in a county called Trumbull County. It is, for geography fans, it is to the west of Pittsburgh, Pennsylvania. So if you know where Pittsburgh is, drive about an hour to the west here in Ohio, and you will find Trumbull County. And I am here, of course, because I had a book signing for Presidential Road Trips. I'm very sad. I only have like four of these left, and then I'm done. So it's such a great year for this. But this is the birthplace of President William McKinley. He grew up in Niles, Ohio, which is in Trumbull County, and they've got a replica of his birthplace home that people can tour, and then this huge memorial. Which is where I spoke, and it's dedicated to McKinley, and it's a museum inside, and just a really big property paying homage to one of Ohio's, I think there were seven presidents from Ohio. Don't quote me on that. I'm pretty sure it was seven. I should know that answer by now off the top of my head, right? I think it's seven. I think he was the seventh, one of the seven presidents. But
4: he was Yeah, all right. So you only have four books left?
5: No. Book signings, book events left. Yeah, so I've been doing since January. Yeah, a lot of events, and it has been such a busy year, but man, it's been so much fun. And so I've got just, I think four or five left, and one of them was here in Trumbull County. But some of the other things to share, Ohio's oldest general store is in the county as well. It's in a town called Mesopotamia, which sounds like it should be, you know, somewhere over in Europe, but no. Here in Ohio, the oldest continuously operating, I should throw that in with the asterisk, general store in Ohio, and opened in 1840, and they got a lot of Amish made goodies inside. And one of my favorites, McGraw, I'm a skinny guy. I'm a picky eater, but I'm telling you right now, I would be 600 pounds if I lived next door to this place where you can get fried pies. Do you like fried? You know, talking about the fried
4: pies? I've never tried a fried pie.
5: Oh, my Lord. So they're kind of like, think about, you know, those ridiculous Hot Pockets, you know, those things. You've seen those, right?
4: With the, yeah, I've seen the Hot microwave. Pockets. Yes.
5: Okay,
4: yes.
5: Okay. So that's kind of what they look like. But inside, it's fresh stuff. So, like, you know, it might be raspberries, it might be blackberries, cherries. Apples, a popular one, and so they put them in. I assume, you know, what happens. You know, they deep fry these things, I guess, but they make them fresh. And holy cow, they are so good if they are made fresh. And yes, I would eat them every day. So thankfully, I do not live in Mesopotamia, Ohio, because I would eat these things every stinking day. They are amazing. But yeah, cool place, like cool old general store. Got antiques and an old-fashioned gas station out front, and love that. And then another thing I'll mention. So the town of Warren, that's one of the towns in Trumbull County, home to the National Packard Museum. Now, I don't know a whole heck of a lot about cars. I'm not going to pretend that I do. But the National Packard Museum is there, and I've toured this place. And again, I don't know anything about cars other than, you know, I like how they look, right? And I don't know if you know anything about Packard's, but the Packard Motor Company, Packard Motor Car Company, and as well as the Packard Electric Company here in Warren. And so, so the museum has all the beautiful old vehicles. And, I'm sure a lot of your listeners know what a Packard car is, if you don't. Because I don't know exactly when they started, why they started. And by the way, that's nothing against the Packard. It could be a Chevrolet. Like, I don't know cars very well.
4: Wasn't the Packard? Was like the big, huge car in the 40s and 50s. I think it was a tank. More or less.
5: Yeah, they were big vehicles. Yep, they were big vehicles, but they're beautiful, and you can walk through this museum, and they've got a bunch of them that they've saved and preserved, and they're really neat to look at, even if you're like me and you don't know a whole heck of a lot about cars. Now, here's a fun fact for you. Dave Grohl, you know who that is, right? Foo Fighters?
4: Fighters, yes.
5: You would know him, yeah? So he was born in Warren, and in his honor, and you know I love the roadside attractions, they have the world's largest drumsticks. That's right, ladies and gentlemen. The world's largest drumsticks in Dave Grohl Alley. So you walk in this little alley downtown, and there they are, the gigantic drumsticks. So I got a photo somewhere on Bill on the Road of me and the drumsticks. Now, I told you about this earlier. I sent you a text to let you know, and this is amazing. So I met a guy. And let me just quickly tell you, this is my world. So every day something is different, right? Every day is unique, and I never know exactly who I'm going to talk to or who I'm going to meet. But so I met a guy. He has a place called Past Times Arcade. It just opened not that long ago in a town called Girard, Ohio, again, here in Trumbull County. His name is Rob, and he holds the world record for owning the most pinball machines, over 1,000 of them. And I had lunch with this guy, and super nice guy, and has been involved or interested in pinball machines, I guess, his entire life, and started up a little convention in Chicago, because apparently pinball machines, like, that's where most pinball machines are made in Chicago. Who knew? So he starts this little convention, and then people really like it, and then, of course, he continues it year after year. They do it, like, 30 years they've been doing this thing. And so, but he's from the area, and he bought this old grocery store that had been sitting there vacant, and he turned it into, it's part museum, but part, like, you pay a small fee, and then all of the games are on free play. So I walk through this thing, and I spent, you know, about 15 minutes or so, because I had other things to do. And he says, you know, take this ticket. He goes, if you want to come back later and play, you can. And I thought, oh, yeah, okay, whatever. And so I get back to the hotel, and I think, you know what? I'm going back to that pinball place. So I went back, and I spent like 2.5 hours, and I played it. I played as many pinball games. McGraw, they had them from all over the world. He had an entire section. And when I say a lot, so there's 1,000, more than 1,000 in his collection, and I think there were like 400 or so on display inside this big, you know, old grocery store. And so, yeah, you just walk up and press the button, and boom, you're off to the races. And they had them from, you know, different countries. They had, like, the old ones from, like, the 50s and the 60s. And then they had, like, some old school video games and stuff, too. But, man, it was so much fun. I had a blast. So who would have thought in the middle of Ohio you'd have the largest, world's largest collection of pinball machines.
4: Now, what's the name of this? Is it a pinball museum, or is it a pinball Hall of Fame, or what is this thing?
5: No, so the Pinball Hall of Fame is actually in Las Vegas, but this guy's collection is bigger. It's bigger than the one in Las Vegas, and it's called Past Times Arcade. And again, just super clever, because, you know, they had this, what was a former grocery store sitting there vacant. The guy bought the building, and put a bunch of these machines in there. And again, it is so much fun. And of course, you hear, you know, maybe the most fun part is, and it is a little loud, but you know, you're walking down the aisle and you hear all this, you know, because every pinball machine, or I guess a lot of them, you know, they have noises that are playing and you know, and whatever. So you hear all this stuff. I don't know. It was a blast. I had so much fun. And so I would say, if you like pinball machines, you got to make the trek to Girard, Ohio.
4: I have a couple questions. Is this guy's name Mr. Yeah. Litwack?
5: No, that is not his name.
4: Okay, you clearly haven't seen Wreck-It Ralph, have you? And or Wreck-It Ralph Breaks the Internet?
5: No, I haven't seen that. Sorry.
4: Okay, well, Mr. Litwack is the guy who runs the arcade store. Now, is it pinball machines, or are they arcades, or is it just pinball, or are they, do you get like Space Invaders and Mario Brothers, or is it just pinball, or how does that work?
5: So in this particular, I call it a museum because, you know, these things are, you know, collector's items and, you know, works of art, honestly. And especially when you're looking at the artwork and you're looking at all of the intricate things that go into all of these pinball machines. I mean, they really are something. And especially the older ones. It's really cool to see the older ones. But they did have a section. Don't ask me how many, but I mean, I wouldn't be surprised if there were 100 old video games that you could play, too. But for the most part, it was all about the pinball machines. And you'd walk up and you would just, like I said, you hit a button and boom, the ball comes out and you go to town. And I'm telling you, it was the best. It was so much fun. And there were a lot of people there. Like, what a fun, don't ask, I don't remember what the charge was. It was not very expensive. And what a fun, like, date night out, right? Like, just go hang out, play pinball games. They had a cool, like, snack bar, air hockey, and I think it's called air hockey, where you have the little puck comes out and it's super loud and you're hitting it back and forth.
4: Yeah,
5: on that, that surface. Yeah. They had one of those. Oh,
4: the air hockey. So were there a bunch of ne'er-do-wells there, or were they fine, upstanding youth that were frittering away their time?
5: Well, I was there, so I don't know what the qualification is there. I saw very young people. I saw some older folks. I saw people who maybe didn't know where they were. Right. And then there was me. So it was a great group of folks. It was absolutely so much fun. So
4: hold on a second. I'm fascinated by this pinball thing. Did you play the old school pinball or the new school pinball games?
5: Oh, no, I played them all. I even played the ones where I didn't even understand what was going on. It's kind of like if you go to Las Vegas and you play some of those games, right?
4: The slot machines or whatever.
5: And I'm like, I don't even know what this thing's doing. I'm just waiting for it to ding and tell me I've won. I did a lot of that. And the ones that they had gotten from overseas, from, you know, wherever, Germany, France, Amsterdam, I don't know, all over. You know, you don't even understand you don't know what's going on. I couldn't read the writing, but it was still cool. Things are lighting up. Now they did have like, you know, one like from Back to the Future. They had one from Indiana Jones.
4: Right. Yeah. They got all those. Yeah. Yeah.
5: Oh man.
4: Past Times Arcade. All right. Good. All right. What else did you do while you were there?
5: Well, I'll tell you another thing real quick. So I met this, I love meeting interesting and impressive people. I met this gal. Her name was, I hope I get this right, I think it was Linda. She had started a t-shirt company, a t-shirt and a vintage candy company, and this toy store also in Trumbull County, and it was called Sweet Memories. And the reason I thought this was, not only did I enjoy it because it had old school toys and, you know, things like, remember Stretch Armstrong?
4: Oh, yeah.
5: And the Light Bright and just all these old toys that she had. But this lady, she was doing cold calls to all of these old candy companies from back in the day, and she worked out deals to print these cool t-shirts with all of their logos on them. And I mean, I know what that's like a little bit because I still do some cold calling, trying to do, you know, projects with different tourism offices and things like that. So I really appreciate when people do stuff like that. And so she did. She would not take no for an answer and kept calling all of these old companies, tracking them down and worked out deals with all of them to get the trademarks. And you know how all that works. But so that she could, you know, legally, I guess, print all of these t-shirts. So she has this huge collection of, you know, so if you liked, you know, whatever candy from back in the day, she probably has, you know, different t-shirts that you can buy and show off your love of these candies. I love it. I thought it was really a lot of fun. And I wish I had bought, now I'm trying to, you know, you got to be careful when you travel full time because those calories, they catch up with you fast. So I didn't buy any candy at the candy store, but they had every kind of candy you could ever imagine from way back when up till the new stuff. So, yeah, really had a lot of fun, met a lot of interesting people here and really a lot to do. And who knew here in Ohio?
4: Gerard, Ohio, and the county, that's where the arcade yes. thing was, at Gerard, Ohio, yes. and then yes. and then the county is called what, Trumbo?
5: It's Trumbull County, Trumbull County, Ohio, and again, just think about Pittsburgh, and it's about an hour or so to the west of Pittsburgh, just to kind of give you an idea where it might be on the map, but really a lot of fun, and I'll it's my second time. I was there last fall, shooting a little video at the McKinley Birthplace Memorial for my presentation that I take across the country. And so, so yeah, this is the second time in the area. And I'll be back again to play those stinking pinball machines.
4: How many people showed up for your presentation on your presidential book?
5: Like 20. It wasn't a huge crowd, but that's all right. Everybody was really nice and yeah, had a nice time.
4: And you ended up playing pinball machines all night long. So there you go. All right, good.
5: What a life. Bill, what a life. Huh?
4: Bill on the road from Gerard, Ohio. Who knew? Good stuff. Bill, have yourself a good week. We'll check in with you next Thursday. Thanks, man.
5: Okay, see you later.
4: You got it. BillOnTheRoad.com. He chronicles all of his travels on his website, BillOnTheRoad.com. He joins us every Thursday to give us a recap. Remind me to tell you my Reggie Jackson, my Reggie Bar story. America at Night, back in a moment.
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1: All right, we got lots of text messages we got to get to. Voicemails as well. We were lacking on the voicemails last night. I blame Alex and Richard for that. That was their mistake, not mine, of course. As the host, I never make a mistake. Open phones next hour. Don't forget, everything gets turned into a podcast. Everything gets turned into a podcast. We've had a number of people sign up or ask about the text club. Very simply, it works like this. Text your name and number to 1-844-2-McGraw. That's 1-844-262-4729. And leave your name and number. Just your name and number. Alex will send you a link. You fill out the link. It's really simple. And Alex will send you a text each and every day. We don't sell any of the information. We don't. It's not a Russian bot. It's not a Chinese app or anything like that. We just send you the lineup for the next night show, and we give you a recap of what happened the night before, and we give you a link to the podcast. So it's all right there each and every day. It's like you're part of the show. It's like a digital promo every single day for the show. And all you have to do is text in your name, 1-844-2-McGraw, and Alex will do the rest for you. We got open phones. Lots to get to. Next hour. Our executive director is Alex Hinton. Our engineer tonight is Richard Good. He's behind the stick. I'm McGraw-Milhaven, and this is America at Night on Westwood One.
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11: From ABC News, I'm Dave Packer. Tonight, New York Governor Kathy Hochul appointed a special prosecutor to oversee the investigation into the Cornell gang rape accusations. Hochul says that she's lost faith in the local district attorney's ability to handle the case. This is Cornell students demand the school answer questions on how it handled the initial report from Jane Doe. Freshman Alexandra Poggio.
12: Over the past week or so, there's just been this really big shift of there is a lot of anxiety. There's a little bit of fear that's also coming up, but I think there's also a lot of disillusion and disappointment in the administration.
11: Attorneys for Krista Pike are asking for her death sentence to be commuted in the wake of her botched execution last night in Tennessee. She's said to be in critical condition at a hospital. The family of Renee Good, the woman shot and killed by an ICE agent in Minneapolis back in January, have filed two separate lawsuits against the federal government. Becca Good, who is Renee's partner, said at a press conference announcing the suit that Renee was the love of her life.
13: The whole world had to watch as our entire universe was destroyed. As the sunshine was my amazing Renee was robbed from us, from her children, and from her community that loved her.
11: Meanwhile, ICE officers have been ordered not to engage in high-speed car chases and to make vehicle stops only if they've completed specific training under new internal guidance issued after several drivers were shot. In Las Vegas tonight.
14: It was 9 years ago that shots first rang out at the south end of the Strip. That night changed our city forever.
11: Mayor Shelley Berkley at a vigil marking those who died on this date, the Route 91 Harvest Festival mass shooting. A gunman opened fire from the window of a hotel, killing 58 people at the music festival and wounding hundreds of others. Two others died from their injuries in the years following. You're listening to ABC News.
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11: A dangerous flash flood alert for 30 million Americans from Texas to Illinois persists tonight amid another wave of storms. ABC meteorologist Samora Theodore.
20: I really have my eye on Texas right now because there have been multiple rounds of rain. Now, you'll remember just yesterday and the day prior, we were watching this storm impact the southwest in Texas, and moisture was streaming in from the Pacific because of the remnants of Hurricane Poland. Well, today we have moisture being tapped in from the Gulf.
11: Several changes to the country's food stamp program, also known as SNAP, take effect this month. ABC's Rebecca Jarvis explains.
21: The families hardest hit by inflation because rising costs take up a much larger share of their budget are also most dependent on these SNAP benefits. So here's what you can expect right now. Eligibility depends largely on household income, disability status, and where you live. But Congress has already imposed stricter work requirements on SNAP recipients, raising the age limit for able-bodied adults without dependents from 54 to 64.
11: In anticipation of these changes, some states like Arizona are already seeing a big drop in enrollment. A Massachusetts man has been arrested after reportedly cyber-stalking Katie Miller, the wife of top Trump advisor Stephen Miller. According to court documents, the man made over 40 calls and texts to Katie Miller with messages prosecutors described as increasingly menacing between August 3rd and September 23rd. Dave Packer, ABC News.
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1: So the phones. We'll get to those phones here in just a second. 1-844-2-McGraw. 1-844-262-4729. It's America at Night. It's coast to coast. It's open phones. We love them. We don't take any grief. We don't take any screen phone calls. Alex does it because, I don't know, it's out of habit, but he doesn't have to. I just say, make sure the person's somewhat coherent, get them on the line, and we take them in the order in which they come. However, there is a caveat. If you're a first-time caller and you call the first-time caller line, we bump you up because, well, I like first-time callers. I love to get people involved with the process. So it's makes it a little easier for them to sort of get in, get up, get on, and go from there. So that's the whole idea. Text messages. You ever have a comment about the text of the show? You can certainly text. And, of course, voicemails. If you call up and the show, you're listening to the show, and it's pre-recorded or it's post-recorded, and the radio station you're listening to airs it, repeat, or a little bit later in the night, so we're not here live, the voicemail is up, so we can certainly leave a voicemail. And that's the way the game is played. Let's get to some headlines. Early in the evening, we were talking about this Krista Pike, who was convicted of murder 3 decades ago. She is in critical condition after Tennessee failed to execute her. Among the things, she took 2 lethal doses of the medicine. It didn't kill her. And according to her attorneys, there were at least 7 needles used trying to find a suitable vein. She also left with blistering and burning, and those who know say that suggests that the drug probably poured into the tissue surrounding the insertion site instead of entering the bloodstream. They also say that she was on the table for an hour, breathing and snoring before she was taken to the hospital. What an unbelievable story that is. This Cornell case is getting more and more interesting. Still, a lot we don't know. However, a trove of documents was obtained by the New York Times, and they went through it. And apparently, what was left out of the statement from the police was a statement from the victim. At the time, the woman told an officer, quote, "I can say with 100% confidence I was raped." But that comment was omitted from the documents received by the prosecutor, who then declined to bring charges. Well, if they're not told that she said that, then questions about the prosecutor. So there's going to be a lot of questions about this case going forward. Other news. Got some interesting stories tonight. The economy, the 30-year fixed home mortgage rate rose to 7.28%. That's a point higher than it was a year ago. U.S. bonds have hit their highest level since 2002. And imagine, I mean, if you're sitting there with a 3% interest rate and you sell your house, you buy the new one for 7, that ain't happening. 3, 4, 5. Yeah, there are people who are not moving. They're not moving because their interest rate's so good. That adds to the list of housing problems here in the country. But the 30-year fixed home rate has now risen to 7.28. Renee Good, the Minneapolis woman who was fatally shot by ICE, she's officially suing the Trump administration and the agent. You know, remember Ashley Babbitt, who was shot and killed in the January 6th, right? Her family sued, and she got some money out of the deal. So I wouldn't be shocked if they settle out of court and a Renee Good family gets something. For that story, we'll watch that. Let's see here. The Trump administration said that it has automatically enrolled tens of millions of children in savings accounts named after the president. Now, if you're born between, 2025 and 2028, I believe the federal government gives you a $1,000 sort of savings at $1,000 that they use to open up the accounts. But apparently, they opened up accounts for all sorts of people. So if you're a parent, they're recommending you go and check to see if there is a savings account opened up in your child's name, courtesy of the Trump administration. The Commodity Futures Trading Commission is investigating Adam Kinzinger, the former representative and Trump critic, for placing bets on his 2025 pardon. How about that? Interesting. See where that goes. Listen to this. It's a Wonderful Life, the movie, now coming to Broadway as a live radio play. I bet you that would be a blast to go see a live radio play put on It's a Wonderful Life on Broadway. Oh, my goodness. How much fun does that sound? Old school. Do it old school with the sound effects and the doors opening up and the person walking down the street. And oh, my goodness. My mouth's bleeding. Bert, my mouth's bleeding. What do you know about that? Zuzu's pedals. It's a Wonderful Life coming to Broadway as a live radio play. That sounds like a good time. What else we got going on? There was a good story here that was really interesting. Here we go. We'll end on this one. Anybody remember Brad Lidge? Brad Lidge was a closer for the Houston Astros. Gave up a mammoth home run to Albert Pujols. I believe that was the 2006 playoffs. But Brad Lidge bounced back and ended up winning the World Series with the Phillies in 2008. Was considered a very good closer. Hall of Fame worthy? I don't know. Debatable. But Brad Lidge was considered one of the great closers of the early 2000s. He closed out Game 5 of the Phillies 2008 World Championship against the Tampa Bay Rays. And helped the Phillies win their first World Championship since 1980. Why am I talking about Brad Lidge? Well, that same year in 2008, he enrolled in online classes at Regis University, hoping to finish his undergraduate degree in religious studies. While studying religion, the coursework piqued his interest in religion and history, and he decided to do something after he retired from Major League Baseball. He became an archaeologist. He completed his master's degree in ancient Mediterranean archaeology, and he is now consulting scholar at the University of Pennsylvania Museum of Archaeology and Anthropology. How about that? Brad Lidge is now an archaeologist. There's a life for you. How about that? Also, can we give a shout out to our guest from earlier in the show? Biff Pogue. I'm sorry, but the man, if you remember Sherrod Moore, remember the Sherrod Moore, the head coach of Michigan who got in trouble for having an affair with his assistant, or right, and he was resigned in disgrace. Well, in that controversy, Biff Pogge was named the interim coach of the University of Michigan and then coached in the Citrus Bowl, I believe, that year. His story goes something like this. Back in the 1980s, he borrowed $25,000 from his father-in-law, and he opened up a hedge fund and made millions of dollars in a hedge fund. And apparently, this is worthy of a book and a movie and everything else, but apparently, he was on the show earlier tonight, and apparently he made all his millions and didn't want to do it anymore. So instead of selling it to another hedge fund or some type of private equity firm, he gave the hedge fund to inner city kids in Baltimore and former players of his. How about that? He's known for starting high school football programs. He's known for donating money for scholarships to kids. And all he wanted to do was coach football. So he made his money and he started coaching football. And he rose to the ranks and he became head coach of the Michigan Wolverines. And now he's gone to the dark side. Now he's a podcaster for News Nation. And we had him on the show earlier in the week, earlier tonight, talking about this College Football Save Act that's going through Washington, D.C. What a fascinating guy, right? What a great story. 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
2: All right, I'll shut up. Let's get to the phones here. Sean in Wilmington, Illinois. Sean, welcome to America at Night.
3: Oh, hey, McGraw. How's it going, man?
2: Good. How are you? Thanks for calling.
3: Good. It's actually Bloomington, but I'll take, I don't know if there is a, there's a Wilmington, but nonetheless,
2: right.
3: I wanted to blame talk Alex. About the botched execution, but
2: yeah.
3: The radio play sounds cool, too. I think A Christmas Story would be another one I'd really want to see.
2: Yeah, right? I mean, what a great idea. Yeah, absolutely. Yeah,
3: awesome.
2: Sure.
3: Yeah. So, in regards to the execution, it's just kind of like a Monty Python skit when you really have to, like, explain it to somebody. Like, reading about it is one thing, but then you're like, so the execution failed. So, they're trying to, so right now she's in critical condition for potentially being brought back to life to be giving another shot at executing her. And it's just kind of bizarre. I mean, whatever the position is on capital punishment, there seem to be a lot more efficient ways that have been used throughout history to accomplish the goal of painlessness and efficiency. Just throwing it out there, the guillotine might be one of those options. I've never chopped off, but I heard.
2: No. Sean, you bring up a great point. We had a guest on earlier in the show who literally wrote the book on botched executions. And the botched execution rate is largest for injection. And electrocution is the smallest. I think it was almost like 2% of electrocutions hanging was like 2 or 3% or something. But injections was like 7. And we don't execute with a firing squad because it's inhumane. We don't execute with electricity because it's inhumane. We don't electrocute with gas because it is inhumane. So we decided that it's humane to put a needle in somebody and kill them, but that's the highest rate. Now, the other thing the guy said was, apparently the law says that you can't execute somebody unless they know they are cognizant of the crime they committed.
3: Competent. It's violative of the Eighth Amendment if they're not competent enough.
2: If she remains in some type of vegetative state or is somehow brain damaged in some way, shape, or form, they have to get her better so that they can execute her, which goes
3: if
2: to your...
3: ever she will get better.
2: She could very well
3: end up in a vegetative state for the rest of her existence. Unless a state or something decides to pull her out of it.
2: And they went from using apparently 7 needles to execute her to calling an ambulance to save her.
3: That's another aspect of it. The taxpayer dollars that are going to go into this with, you know, other potential legal things that might occur in the future. It's kind of insane. There's another thing, just throwing it out there, if you want to develop AI, because I know that there's not a lot of people want to do these kind of jobs, right? I certainly wouldn't, but maybe utilize AI for that purpose, design an AI-efficient execution.
2: I don't know how you do that. What a bizarre story. Sean, thanks for checking in. Yeah. Good stuff.
3: Yeah,
2: appreciate it.
3: Take care.
2: You know, I have a, well, let's go to Jim in Portland, Oregon. Jim, you're on America at Night. Thanks for calling.
4: Hi, McGraw. I heard back in 1701, there was a famous execution that was botched the first time. There was this pirate, Captain William Kidd. When I was growing up, he was kind of famous. And at execution dock, which is different than on land, it's like the rights of the British don't apply here at execution dock. It's admiralty law. Well, the rope broke. But this guy was politically radioactive. Because it would, if he lived, it would affect British relations with India. So they hung him a second time. And if you read about the story, it seems like he had a terrible run of bad luck from the beginning. Oh, I guess some of the papers from the trial turned up. That was a sensation in the early 1700s. There's mitigating circumstances, I'd say, but that was a political trial.
2: Yeah, I don't know much. I don't know much about. I don't know much about that, Jim. Anything else?
4: No, that was it. It was a botched execution, but they did it a second time.
2: Yeah, I'll check it out. I think you again. How many? The person we were talking to earlier again. He was just quoting the law. I guess you have to determine. He was quoting double jeopardy as you're only allowed to carry out the sentence once, and she was executed, or she was sentenced to death, and they sentenced her to death, and she received the lethal injection. However, it didn't kill her. So does that mean if they do it again, this is now a second sentence? So I don't know. I don't know the answer to that question. Yeah, I don't know. I mean, how many times do you get a chance to kill the person?
4: Right. There was talk. Maybe we ought to let Captain Kidd live. No. It'll mess up international relations.
2: Yeah. And, I mean, this one. Yeah. I mean, 1700 is you know, that's for the history books. Jim, thanks for the phone call. This happened, you know, last night. What do you do now? And it was the second botched execution in Tennessee. So they've suspended. There was supposed to be a third one. And then somebody brought this up today. And I certainly want to be sensitive to all out there. As somebody who's had a beloved dog who passed away, when they put a dog down, they don't have these botched issues, do they? How come we can put a dog down humanely? And I've never heard of any issues with dogs or animals, and yet we can't do it with humans. I find that so bizarre. I know it's a very, very gruesome topic to talk about it, but it happened, and now you have this woman who's apparently unconscious but in critical condition, and what is society supposed to do? On top of the fact, forget your opinion on the death penalty, which everyone's got one, not this is just what does the law say and the absurdity of the whole thing. Hold that thought. We got lots more to get to. America at Night, back in a moment.
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0: ABC News, I'm Dave Packer. New York Governor Kathy Hochul appointed a special prosecutor to oversee the investigation into the Cornell gang rape accusations. Hochul says she's lost faith in the local district attorney's ability to handle the case. Attorneys for Krista Pike are asking for her death sentence to be commuted in the wake of her botched execution last night in Tennessee. She's said to be in critical condition at a hospital. In Las Vegas tonight.
1: It was 9 years ago that shots first rang out at the south end of the Strip. That night changed our city forever.
0: Mayor Shelley Berkeley at a vigil marking the date that many died in the Route 91 Harvest Festival mass shooting. The gunman opened fire from the window of a hotel, killing 58 people as the music festival went on and wounding hundreds of others. Two others died from their injuries in the years following. This is ABC.
2: Oh, God.
3: U.S. Olympians do it. 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
1: You know, I'm going to get myself in trouble here. Every time the death penalty comes up and the state executes somebody or this situation happens in Tennessee, I always throw this out there, and people always get so angry with me, and I don't understand. We don't trust the federal government to do anything, right? We don't trust them to carry out elections. We don't trust them to deliver our mail. We don't trust them to, there's a million things we don't trust them to do, right? But apparently we trust them when it comes to executions, which I find very odd. And I also find it very odd that, especially in this day and age, where the technology is available, that I really, truly, honestly believe that executions should be public. That doesn't mean I think everybody should be forced to watch, but I think it should be on a website. I think they should, if you're doing it in the name of your government, and in the government, and you're doing it right, there should be some transparency to this. And if people want to watch, great. I mean, why should only they allow journalists in there to document what happens? Okay. Well, that was when you had newspapers and you didn't have the technology to allow a video stream or something along those lines. But now that you do, the journalists are in there. What are they there for? To tell us what happened, right? Why not let us see for ourselves? So I and people get so angry with me when I say this, and I don't know why. It's not like I'm forcing people to watch. If you want to watch, watch. If you don't trust the process, or you do trust the process, or you want to see it, or you want to whatever, how, wherever you are on the spectrum, the government is doing it in our name, and they're inviting some people in. But they should, I think they should open it up because they're carrying out the wishes of the public, right? It's a jury trial. It's convicted. It's tried. It's done its deal. And in the name of justice, they're doing this. So I think it should be public. I don't know why that's so controversial. Tony in Montreal. Tony, welcome to America at Night.
2: How you doing, man?
1: Good, Tony. How are you?
2: Good. Pet peeves, bad drivers and, people that chomp their food in restaurants. That's annoying. But what's super annoying is a person that can't find a vein when you're doing an execution. And at the same time, you have the, I guess it's sphenobarbital, and it's 13 years old and has no effect, but you still try to kill a person with, they were probably putting Javax in or some type of, chlorine, laundry chlorine. I don't know what they were doing to that poor woman. In that execution, it's just totally botched. And I said to myself, why don't we go back in history to 1977, the Gary Gilmore execution. And then all of a sudden,
1: was that a firing squad?
2: No, that's my power pack. Hopefully, that I don't lose any power before I finish.
1: No, what was the Gary Gilmore? How did they execute Gary Gilmore? Was it a firing squad?
2: Yeah. So in 1977, they fired a firing squad right to the heart, and they killed him because he requested that he be executed by firing squad, and nothing had happened like that, and it became a cultural thing. Where all kinds of people protested, like on Saturday Night Live in season 2, episode 10, they had a Gary Gilmore Christmas song where they were saying, how do we kill, to Winter Wonderland, how do we kill Gary Gilmore? And all kinds of, the interesting story about this is that he had a brother, Mikael Gilmore, who was a journalist, who wrote the story, Shot in the Heart. And it was reviewed by the New York Times, and basically, the New York Times thought it was an incredibly great story, because if anyone reads the story of the Gilmore family, you'll see the father was a shyster and a crook.
1: Yeah.
2: And basically, they said that the story read like a combination of the Karamazov brothers story and a bunch of ballads written by Johnny Carson,
1: yeah.
2: Johnny Cash, sorry. And, you know, it's just the idea of your life being described as a Johnny Cash ballad is pretty much what that whole Gilmore family went through. But
1: well, and you know, the other thing you say, Tony, thanks for the phone call. I got to move on here. But Gary Gilmore has become sort of a, I don't want to say celebrity, but and not a martyr. But, I mean, we're still talking about the man, you know, what is 40 years later. Interesting. Hey, I want to go to... I want to go to Danny in Rolla. Danny in Rolla, we got a lot of people on the text line wishing you a whole lot of prayers from last night. I don't necessarily want to embarrass you, but I just want you to know that you got a lot of prayers on the text line.
3: Well, thank you, and thank all of them. I was actually on a completely different subject, but I thought that...
1: I'm sorry. I apologize.
3: You're all right, man. I thought that the point that you made about the public thing and the broadcast was kind of a salient point, because... hold on. Let me let my dog out.
1: All right. Let me do this.
3: Anyway,
1: yeah, go ahead.
3: The weird thing is that... anytime anybody knows that they're going to die, that could be considered cruel and inhumane. I mean, there are a lot of ways. One of the things that I said to Alex is that if you taped a hand grenade to somebody's chest, pulled the pin, that's probably going to get the job done.
1: Right.
3: You know, if you took somebody up in a plane, pushed them out of the plane without a parachute, well, that's going to get the job done. Does that mean that they're going to fear all the way down? I mean, who knows? But
1: yeah,
3: I think that there are some crimes that demand that you not be in society.
1: And yeah, I don't know, but this argument or this debate over this one, and Danny, I'm going to let you go. Thanks, because I got a full board
3: right
1: here. You got it. You too, man. I don't. The argument isn't whether or not
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1: you're
4: and
1: for
4: AM
1: it or against it. These are the facts of the case. Now, what do you do with this woman? Do you continue it? And is this cruel and inhumane? And where do you go from here? And where do you go for the next time there's an execution? Tom in Omaha. Tom, welcome to America at Night. Thanks for calling.
5: Hey, McGraw. I tell you, the idea of public executions will kill the whole idea of the death penalty, because we don't really want to see that. We want, you know, we have the bloodlust, and we're all good with it until, you know, it actually, like, affects us. If we watched it, people would say, oh, we can't do that anymore. You know, it's like they never show the flat great coffins coming in from war. They never show the real casualties of what's going on. You know, because if they did, it would stop people's support of it. And the same thing would happen if we had public executions. So, you know, where I see where you're going with it, I don't think they would want that to happen, because they still want to do the executions. And if the public saw it, they put a stop to it. Just as if the public really saw the horrors of war, they'd be a lot more against it than they are right now.
1: Oh, so you're saying that the powers to be don't want any public executions because they're afraid of the backlash from the American people.
5: Well, actually, take a look what happened in Tennessee, and the same thing happened here in Omaha. We had an execution here about 12 years ago, something like that, and it was a botched fatal injection, right? Lethal injection. And what happened was they wound up closing the curtain for a while, for like 14 minutes, while this person died, because it was so horrendous. They didn't want the witnesses to actually see it. They closed the curtain. They closed the curtain in Tennessee as well. No, they don't want people to actually see what it is, because if people actually saw the horrors of it, there'd be an outcry to stop it altogether.
1: Well, but that's now, exactly my point. I mean, I say let the chips fall where they may, but you're executing somebody, and we don't trust the government to do anything. We don't trust them to deliver our mail. We're supposed to trust them that they're actually executing these people?
5: First of all, I trust the government with my mail. I trust the guy and the states take care of the ballot. I trust all that stuff, okay? I trust all that stuff. A few people, a few loudmouth politicians don't trust it, and they try to stoke fear into people that aren't either thinking that much, paying that much attention, or all that bright. No. We trust the government with our mail. Yeah, does a letter get lost every once in a while? Sure, but we trust the government with our mail.
1: So I'm confused. Are you in favor of public executions or not favor in of public executions?
5: You know what? I personally, if I was ever put on death row, I would much rather be executed than have to spend life in prison. I think that to me that is more cruel and inhumane. I'm not really for the executions, especially when they're boxed.
1: No. Are you in favor of?
5: Wait. I'll let you talk. You let me.
1: Go ahead. Finish your thoughts, Tom.
5: The death penalty is more expensive than putting somebody behind bars for the rest of their life.
1: Okay.
5: So really, I mean, the death penalty really makes no sense.
1: All right. Finish your thought, Tom.
5: I'll let you go, and I'll listen on the air. But and it's, you know, if you really want to do a lethal injection that is humane, give them heroin, have them OD on heroin, and listen to Hendrix. Okay, have them go out a rock and roll lifestyle, and that would be a more humane way than the botched executions they're doing now.
1: All right, Tom. My question to you was: would you be in favor of public executions versus private ones like we have now?
5: If it was pay-per-view and that money went to pay off the national debt, yes.
1: Ladies and gentlemen, that is Tom and his opinion live from Omaha. Thank you very much, Tom. Let's try another one here. John in Myrtle Beach, South Carolina. John, you are on America at Night.
4: You know, I'll tell you what, I was going to comment about the football and the wishbone.
1: Yes.
4: But I also have an opinion about the death penalty, too. But I'll talk about the wishbone first. There's a Division I school in Arkansas called Harding University that uses the wishbone and is very, very successful with it. They are right now number two in the nation, and they've won the national title at least once, I know. But for the last 5 years, they've been kicking behind with what most teams would call an outdated style of football. And I think that with all the baloney that's going on with big boys in the NCAA, I think they need to learn a lesson from the Division I team, because to me, it's a pure form of the sport.
1: First of all, you're not going to get any argument with me. I wish they would bring back the wishbone, the triple option, whatever you want to call it, because there's this run-pass option is sort of an inverted version of the wishbone, right? Am I going to run it? Am I going to pass it? Am I going to hand it to this guy? That sort of run-pass option is a derivative of the wishbone. But when it's run right and it's run with the right players, it's almost impossible to stop.
4: Well, you're exactly right. And you know what's interesting is most of their players are not very big.
1: Yes. Yeah. And a lesser talented team can compete with a more superior athletic team because of the option.
4: When I played football, I played defense and offense. But I'm telling you right now that some of the smaller linemen on the offense, when I was playing defense, they could get up underneath my shoulder pads and manipulate me and move me around more than the big guys. I'd rather play a big guy than a little guy because of the fact that they go up underneath your pads and they just shove you back.
1: Well, John, you're in South Carolina. You'll appreciate this. I was watching the SEC network the other day, and they had a program called, I forget what it was called, but it was called The Wishbone. And they went all the way back and, you know, did a whole documentary on, like, the founder of The Wishbone and how it came to be. It was riveting. I mean, and they interviewed Barry Switzer, and they had conversations with Bear Bryant about it and some of these other coaches. It was riveting. Go see if you can find it. It's about The Wishbone, and it was on the SEC network. It was fantastic.
4: I will look it up. And as far as the death penalty, I think they need to get rid of it and make prison so awful. Put them out in the middle of the swamp and let them chase alligators, or maybe put them in the middle of the desert and let them pound on rocks.
1: Maybe send them down to Australia or something.
4: Exactly. John, well, enjoy your show, sir.
1: Thank you, John. And John in Myrtle Beach, South Carolina. I got to go, John. Thanks for the phone call. America at Night, back in a moment.
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8: My name is Whitney Allen, and I'm a widow. 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
1: All right, we got virtually no time left, so let me do this. 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
1: From ABC News, I'm Dave Packer. Attorneys for Krista Pike are asking for her death sentence to be commuted in the wake of her botched execution. The only woman on Tennessee's death row is said to be in critical condition at a hospital and recovering from Wednesday night's execution attempt. Randy Spivey with the Tennessee Office of the Post-Conviction Defender.
2: I don't want to get too far into her medical condition right now, but she has not spoken to anyone yet.
1: Witnesses to the execution said authorities appeared to administer two rounds of lethal pentobarbital, but that the convicted murderer appeared to still be breathing and moaning in pain an hour later. New York Governor Kathy Hochul said she issued an executive order to appoint Attorney General Letitia James as a special prosecutor for the alleged gang rape at a Cornell fraternity in 2024. Hochul says she lost faith in the investigation conducted by Cornell's police department and the local DA at an emotional public hearing at Cornell Wednesday night. Freshman Felix Reichman-Kernow.
3: I think like a lot of people are very angry at the administration. And I think it's also brought a lot of people together in organizing and like in solidarity. I think more people are like making sure they like report things that they see.
1: New details are still emerging from Wednesday's mid-air scare. Israeli officials say a co-pilot on a Fly Dubai flight stabbed the captain and tried to down the plane, but was thwarted when the captain fought back, opened the cockpit door, and was assisted by passengers. ABC's Tom Sophie Borage has more from Tel Aviv.
4: The urgent investigation into the co-pilot, who hasn't been publicly identified, Israel now saying the suspect is from Oman and was radicalized and suicidal. A senior Israeli official telling ABC News the attacker discussed killing Jews on social media, but didn't elaborate on those claims.
1: A U.S. official telling ABC News that an additional aircraft carrier and marine expeditionary unit are headed to the Middle East. You're listening to ABC News.
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1: In Miami on Thursday, rapper Rick Ross entered a not guilty plea for two domestic violence charges against him. Ross, real name William Leonard Roberts, was booked into jail earlier this week on charges of felony battery and strangulation and misdemeanor battery during what his lawyers say is a wrongful accusation from an ex-girlfriend. Ross's attorney, Brad Hornstein, telling reporters after the proceedings,
10: "The allegations are false. He's innocent."
1: U.S. Immigration and Customs Enforcement is changing its policy on which one of its agents can stop vehicles after several high-profile incidents drew national attention. ABC's Wayne Cabot reports.
11: Only ICE officers with lights and sirens can stop cars, and they have to have special training. The changes come too late for the family of Renee Good, shot and killed by ICE in Minnesota. Their attorney announcing a civil lawsuit against high-ranking department officials.
12: ICE and CBP are not above the Constitution.
11: And from Renee Good's partner, Becca.
13: We are here today not out of anger and not out of hate. We are here because Renee's love and legacy demand a better world for her children, for this community, and for this country.
11: Wayne Cabot, ABC News.
1: After serving 7 years in prison, former Dallas police officer Amber Geiger has been granted parole from prison after she was convicted of murdering Botham Jean back in his apartment in 2018. She was originally sentenced to 10 years for his death. Dave Packer, ABC News.
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19: Thanks for staying up on a Thursday night as we enter into the month of October. How about that? Halloween right around the corner. So tonight, as we were going to bed last night, the unbelievable story came across the wire that Krista Pikes survived the lethal injection not once but twice. They called an ambulance, and she was rushed to the hospital in Tennessee. The Tennessee governor has now halted executions. We'll talk about that a little bit later in this hour. But an interesting thing happened when President Xi of China came to visit President Trump. One of the things they announced was this cultural exchange. And the president of China, President Xi, invited 100,000 Americans, young Americans, to come and visit China over the next 5 years. A lot of people said, great. A lot of other people said, that's a giant red flag. One of those people who said it's a giant red flag is our guest. Isaac Stonefish is a founder of Strategy Risks and a visiting fellow of the Atlantic Council. Isaac Stonefish, welcome to America at Night.
20: Thanks for having me.
19: What's the big deal? I think it's great that you can have these Americans go over to China and they can learn and have a cultural change. What's so terrible about that?
20: So I was one of those Americans who did this about 20 years ago. I spent roughly 6 years in China, but it was a very different China. China under Xi Jinping has grown far more authoritarian, far less tolerant of dissent. And I fear many of those Americans, especially those who will stay for longer than a few days or a few weeks, won't be having their eyes properly open.
19: Businesses go over there. Corporations go over there, CEOs go over there, President Trump seems to be getting along very well with President Xi. Why do you think he's going to work on the students and not work on these others?
20: And so we do a lot of work with a lot of the businesses that do go over there, and so many of them just really focus on localizing and hiring Chinese to deal with issues in China as opposed to foreigners. For the reason he's going after students is this idea of what's called United Front Work. And it's basically trying to get foreigners to, as Xi Jinping says, tell China's story well and to basically act as brand ambassadors for brand China.
19: There's something called soft power. Is that what you're talking about here?
20: Soft power, yes. The Chinese love that term, but more domestically, they'll talk about this concept of the United Front, which is an entity that seeks to draw circles around the party, seeks to link entities to the Communist Party.
19: And so you think this invitation to invite 100,000 American children to China is a bit of a Trojan horse?
20: I think you could say that. I think there's the bland, oh, great, come and see more cultural exchanges. Then there's the goal is to change American perception of China and try to ensure that Americans have a view of China that more aligns with how the Communist Party wants them to see China, as opposed to, say, how various Chinese people would want them to see China.
19: Haven't we been doing this already? Hasn't this been a long-term sort of philosophy with China and Russia and the U.S.?
20: It absolutely has. And even the 100,000 idea, about 15 years ago in the Obama administration, there was this 100,000 strong, this idea of how do we send Americans to China? How do we engage? And then even before that, absolutely, it's not a new idea.
19: Yeah. Isaac Stonefish, our guest, founder of Strategy Risks and the visiting fellow with the Atlantic Council. I suspect when the Americans, when they go over there, or do they have a governmental chaperone? Are they allowed to move around freely? Can they see the good as well as the bad? Or is it much more sanitized?
20: It's a great question. I think even when I was there from 2006 to 2011, there's a lot that you miss because you don't look in the right place. There's something, and I wish I had a more eloquent way of describing it, but there's something that the place does to you. You miss a lot of the military installations, even though you walk by them. And it's since grown more repressive. And I think what people need to remember is that all the universities in China are state-owned and overseen by the Communist Party. And so it might just seem like a friendly university professor, but they are a state employee. And so understanding that there's a lot of different ways that the party monitors.
19: Interesting. How realistic is this? Was this an invitation? Was this picked up by the Americans? Is this going to happen? Or is this just sort of just idle chatter at a state dinner?
20: If it's come for a week, go to Beijing, go to Shanghai, look, see the Terracotta Warriors, then I think it absolutely can happen. If it's come and stay and study Chinese, those days are unfortunately over.
19: Mm. We did this, right? We brought Chinese over. Chinese are welcome to come to our universities. And we export American movies and we bring in foreigners. And the idea was to get educated in our schools and then go back. And we were exporting American democracy, right? That was the idea.
20: That was the idea. And didn't quite work. It fell in the dustbin of history, the idea that trade will liberalize and come to America and leave with Western values. I mean, there's a proud tradition of many foreigners coming and studying and then changing their countries. But then there's also folks like Charles Taylor, the Liberian dictator who studied in America.
19: And isn't it true that the Iranian leaders' children study in America?
20: I believe some of them do, yeah, and some of them, would want nothing more than to be able to stay here, and then some are going to go back and strengthen Tehran.
19: Yeah, okay, so I understand the idea. We bring in these foreigners, they learn American democracy, they learn from our universities, and right, as we said, they go back and they export American democracy. But what's the downside? What, they get educated here, and they come back, and they go back home, and then they work against us?
20: When it works, they come here and they become Americans, or they have like fruitful relationships with American entities and American companies. And there's a lot of positive in it. And then when it doesn't work, you have what we found with Missouri State University, where they had a longstanding program to train executives at a Chinese defense contractor. So they would come here, they'd get an MBA from Missouri State, and then go back and work to build weapons. And I do not see that as a sign of a successful cultural exchange.
19: Talk about that for a minute, because you've done a deep dive on this. Go into that a little more. What do you mean by that? What happened?
20: So we did a deep report onto Missouri State, which about 20, 25 years ago, started going actively to China to recruit Chinese students. And the Chinese students they got happened to be a surprising number of folks who would end up working in China's defense establishment, many for this company called AVIC, which later became very heavily sanctioned by the U.S. government. And it's unclear if Missouri State really knew what they were doing. And it didn't violate any laws. There's no export control violations against training Chinese defense executives. But what it did is allowed a lot of them to have both the imprimatur of the degree and some of the know-how of the degree, and then go back to build weapons that, you know, are being used in conflicts the world over.
19: Is this still going on?
20: The program seems to have shut down. Since then, universities often won't announce the cancellation. These things seem like they've petered out, but there certainly are plenty of other problematic links with American universities and the Chinese Communist Party, and things that we're looking at and things that we really think sunlight needs to be shined on.
19: Your paper talks about a Missouri State, but there are a whole host of universities, large and small, all across America that have a large number of Chinese students coming in. Are they all as nefarious, or are they innocent, or is this still going on? Where are we in this cycle?
20: I really feel for Chinese students who have to be pawns in this geopolitical chess match between the United States and China. And Chinese students, like American students, are a very complex bunch. You know, some of them love the Communist Party, some of them hate the Communist Party, some of them don't want to have anything to do with the Communist Party. But in certain cases, Chinese students will spy on other Chinese students. Chinese students will, in certain cases, smuggle technology back from China or from the United States into China. And a lot of the issues happen less with Chinese students and more with Chinese professors, or the ways in which American universities will have joint ventures with Chinese entities or partnerships with Chinese entities.
19: Where are we, though, since the Trump administration took over? Have they clamped down on these foreign students?
20: They, you know, it's really hard to follow. And we're trying to get a handle of where exactly things are, because, you know, sometimes President Trump will indicate that he wants fewer foreign students. And I think he's also said that he would like a lot more Chinese students in America. And the issue from a policy perspective is, you know, Beijing has the ability to restrict students from going to certain universities. And so if Beijing says, hey, you can't go to University of Indiana or Illinois State, that can have very serious financial consequences for these universities. So these universities are in some ways acting more carefully with China than they should.
19: Well, and we also know that many of these Chinese students who come over, they're propping up and keeping a number of these universities afloat with their tuition. I mean, that's where they're going to get these students to pay the tuition to keep these schools going.
20: Absolutely. And it's a difficult issue, because, you know, we want American universities to flourish and succeed, and we want them to attract students from all over the world. And there's a lot of geopolitical and ethical and national security considerations on being too entangled with China under the Chinese Communist Party.
19: Isaac Stone Fish, since this announcement by President Xi at this summit in Washington, D.C., inviting 100,000 American youths to China over the next 5 years, what's been the reaction in your world? What have people said?
20: Some people say, wonderful, let's build up the bridges. Other people say, well, Xi Jinping is just saying this. This is not going to happen. And then some people, you know, think like myself, are nostalgic for the time when one could recommend folks to go to China to study and learn. And there's a lot of wonderful things about the place. It's just a shame about the direction that the Communist Party has gone in.
19: It's interesting because, as you said, to sort of finish this conversation where we started it, you went over there and you said it was much more open then than it is now. And the China's perception is the exact opposite, is that it was much more closed then and it's much more open today.
20: Yeah, and that's Beijing speaking out of both sides of its mouth, which it does so well. So they're trying to present to the world this false idea of openness while being far more repressive than they were. And it's a sad reality, but it's a reality.
19: It is interesting that we think that they were somehow involved with COVID and hoarding masks. And, you know, they were somewhat guilty when it came to the pandemic on one hand. And then on the other hand, we're their best friends and we want to send over our next generation over there to learn from them. It seems somewhat disjointed, if you will.
20: Disjoint is a great word for it. It's such a maddeningly complex relationship.
19: Isaac Stonefish, founder of Strategy Risks and the visiting fellow at the Atlantic Council. Isaac Stonefish, thanks for starting us off tonight. Really interesting conversation. Have a good night.
20: Thank you. You too.
19: You got it. Stay right there. We got lots more to get to. We are just getting started. This execution in Tennessee that has gone horribly wrong. Krista Gayle Pike, apparently still alive in critical condition in a hospital. It was an unbelievable story yesterday. She was sentenced to death, the first woman to be sentenced to death in Tennessee in 200 years. There was a late stay. The Supreme Court overruled the stay. And when we went to bed last night, it was supposed to be over with. And then as I was putting my head on the pillow last night, word came out that she survived not one but two lethal injections, and then they called an ambulance and rushed her to the hospital. So they went from trying to execute her to trying to save her. What an unbelievable story. The Tennessee governor has now halted all executions in Tennessee while they do a full investigation. We are going to talk to professor who is very much involved and been following this story very closely about the ethics, the law, the history. What happens now that you have a botched execution? What happens now? It's an unbelievable story, heartbreaking on every level, because the family of the victim was there to sort of see justice, if you will, look for some type of closure. Now they're in no man's land as well. An unbelievable story. We will talk about it in just a moment. America at Night, we're just getting started. Back in a minute.
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19: President Trump sat down for a one-on-one interview with Time Magazine, and apparently some interesting things come out of it. It seems President Trump is not happy with the Supreme Court. He got somewhat salty about three of his Supreme Court picks and bemoaned Neil Gorsuch, Brett Kavanaugh, and Amy Coney Barrett for voting too often against him. He says, quote, yeah, what can I do? I put them in. They vote against me too often. I give them a position of a lifetime, and they vote against me often. They vote for me, too. He compared the others, Sonia Sotomayor, Elena Kagan, and Ketanji Brown Jackson. He said of them, those Democrats, they stick like glue, those three. They're virtually never vary. You can come up with the worst thing in the world, and they'll vote in a group. President Trump particularly not happy with them voting against immigration, the birthright citizenship, and tariffs, apparently. But he's got a pretty good track record at the Supreme Court. I guess he wants it all, but he's got a pretty good track record. They've given him a lot. They've given them a lot more than a lot of people thought they would. And I think if you talk to any Republican, I think they'd be thrilled that the Supreme Court gave him as much as they did. Never thought a Supreme Court would give a president. I know. I don't know if they gave the presidency the power or if they gave President Trump the power. That's going to remain to be seen. If they give him the power, and then the next president, the next Democratic president, doesn't get all of the same powers he has. Like, will the next president be able to tear down the West Wing of the White House? So we'll just have to wait and see. But President Trump, not happy with the three Supreme Court picks, Neil Gorsuch, Brett Kavanaugh, and Amy Coney Barrett, according to a new article in Time Magazine. Stay right there. The unbelievable story of this woman who was supposed to be executed last night in Tennessee that went horribly wrong. We'll get into that. And what happens now? Right? What do you do now? We'll get into all that in a minute. And then next hour, Biff Pogge, my new favorite, former head coach of the Michigan Wolverines. We're going to talk about that college football act. Stay right there. America at Night. More in a moment.
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1: ABC News, I'm Dave Packer. Attorneys for Krista Pike are asking for her death sentence to be commuted in the wake of her botched execution. The only woman on Tennessee's death row is said to be in critical condition. New York Governor Kathy Hochul said she issued an executive order to appoint Attorney General Letitia James as a special prosecutor for the alleged gang rape at a Cornell fraternity in 2024. Hochul says she lost faith in the investigation conducted by Cornell's police department and the local DA. Freshman Felix Reichman Kernow at Cornell's public hearing Wednesday.
2: I think like a lot of people are very angry at the administration. And I think it's also brought a lot of people together in organizing and like in solidarity. I think more people are like making sure they like report things that they see.
1: A judge Wednesday dismissed the Lincoln Memorial reflecting pool vandalism case against former Olympian David Hearn with prejudice.
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1: Well, it's been a story and a half. The Tennessee officials were unable to put Christina Pike to death yesterday for a 1995 murder. They administered two doses of the lethal drug. She survived. She was reported to be snoring loudly after the attempted lethal injection. They then called an ambulance from the prison, and she was treated at the hospital. They now say that she is in critical condition. The Tennessee governor has suspended all executions until further notice. This wasn't the first mistake in Tennessee this year. The man to talk about it has literally written the book on botched executions. He's a professor of a PhD at the William Nelson Cromwell Professor of Jurisprudence and Book.

0: political science at Amherst College. Austin Sarrett, welcome to America at Night. Thanks for joining us.
1: My pleasure. Thanks for having me.
0: What do you think happened?
1: Well, I'm shocked but not surprised. So if you pay any attention to the history of lethal injection in the United States, you know that it is the least reliable method of execution ever used in this country. So the fact that another lethal injection would be botched, unsurprising. The fact that it would be botched after the lethal chemicals had been administered to her and that she would survive, that's shocking. It's completely unprecedented.
0: So the fact that it's a failure is not surprising, but the fact that she survived is shocking?
1: Well, the way I would say it is there's a difference between a botched execution and a failed execution. A botched execution, there's some difficulty in the procedure. It takes too long, but the person ends up dead. A failed execution is an execution in which someone ends up proverbially walking out of the execution chamber. That's happened very rarely in the United States. And when it has happened, it's happened because they couldn't complete the preliminaries. They couldn't find a usable vein. They couldn't get the IV in. In Krista Pike's case, they managed to secure, at least it seems they did, an IV and administer a lethal dose of pentobarbital, in fact, two of them. And that she survived is unprecedented.
0: Following this story, Professor, it seems unimaginable that one instance they're trying to execute her, and then when it fails, the next instance they call an ambulance. I mean, that's a weird place to be, is it not?
1: I think it is not. The obligation of state officials is to try to put her to death through a legal proceeding. If it fails, they have an obligation to keep her alive. So the mere fact that they set out to execute her doesn't mean that they're allowed to do anything to make sure that she ends up dead. So they acted in a responsible way.
0: Let's talk about the injection. You said it's the least reliable. If it's the least reliable, why is that seem to be the standard?
1: So 8% of all lethal injections have been botched since lethal injection was introduced in the late 70s and early 1980s. The fact that they are botched, every method of execution has been botched, lethal injection more often than others. It takes a lot for a state to abandon a method of execution. It means they have to develop new procedures. They may have to build new facilities. They may have to train people in different ways. So there's a kind of inertia to any method of execution. And that inertia has sustained, and I think will continue to sustain lethal injection as the method of execution most frequently used, even though it is most frequently botched.
0: Yeah, even though this was the second time they've had issues in the state of Tennessee this year alone.
1: That's correct. Tennessee is now rivaling Alabama as the state that leads the pack in execution incompetence. Alabama has a not great track record in terms of the way it conducts executions, and now neither does Tennessee.
0: Austin Sarrett is with us, PhD. He is the William Nelson Cromwell Professor of Jurisprudence and Political Science at Amherst College. His book is called Gruesome Spectacles, Botched Executions and the American Death Penalty. Austin Sarrett, what happens now? Where does this go from here?
1: Well, the first thing is, will Krista Pike actually survive? If she does, if she survives, then the question will be, can the state try to execute her Again, there are a few precedents here. Of the precedents that exist, one going back to 1946, suggests that the courts will be inclined to green light a second execution. However, ultimately, the question of whether or not she faces a second execution will be one that is decided in the first instance by the governor of Tennessee, and that decision will be guided by legal, moral, and political considerations.
0: She's now apparently in critical condition. Will she have to make a full recovery before they try and execute her again, or could they execute her again while she's in some type of critical state?
1: Well, it depends on what you mean by in a critical state. So people have been executed with various kinds of physical disabilities, but the law in the United States requires that no one can be executed if they don't have a rational understanding of what is happening to them. So for an execution to go forward, a person has to be, to use the legal phrase, competent to be executed. That means they have to know that this is a punishment for a crime that they've committed. And if Krista Pike is unable to comprehend what a second execution would be, then according to the law in the United States, she's not competent to be executed.
0: So if she remains unconscious, the law says she's not, she shouldn't be executed. Only if she regains consciousness and full mental capacities to understand what she did was wrong, then and only then would they then be allowed to, assuming everyone else signs off on it, they would be allowed to reconvene a second execution.
1: That's correct.
0: She was given two shots. Both failed. Is that normal? What can we read from that? I know you weren't in the room. Do you normally give one shot? Do you give a second shot? Take me through what you think happened.
1: State protocols, the governing documents about how executions can be conducted, provide for various fail-safes. Not every state allows for a second administration. Tennessee did. So when the first didn't kill her, they went to the second, and then they stopped because the protocol only provided for two. It's quite unusual in a lethal injection that a state would have to go to a second dose of whatever the drug is that's supposed to kill someone. And unlike a hospital procedure, if you were to go into the hospital and you needed surgery and they were going to give you drugs to anesthetize you, they would tailor those drugs to you, to your body mass index, to make sure you don't have any adverse reaction. That's not the way it's done in lethal injection. It's kind of one size fits all. We give this dose and that's what we do. So in general, the doses that are given are substantial enough, large enough to do the trick. In this case, that proved not to be the case. But that may not have to do with the drugs themselves. That may have to do with the fact that when they inserted the IV, they didn't get it into a vein. So perhaps these lethal chemicals went into her muscle or went into an artery rather than a vein. And we don't know that yet, and we probably won't know that for a while.
0: Could her lawyers argue that they had two shots at an execution because they gave two different injections? And I know, as you mentioned, you have a second chance. Could they argue they did, the state did have a second chance?
1: No doubt they will. The Constitution prohibits what is called double jeopardy. You can't be punished for the same crime twice. In other cases where lethal injections have had to be stopped, but that they had not reached the point where the drugs had been administered, courts have said, try again, because the punishment hadn't started. I think in this case, Pike's lawyers are going to say, that the punishment had started, whether it was one dose or two, and therefore double jeopardy should prevent the state from getting a second chance.
0: Wow. So they're going to argue, well, that's interesting. Now, there's also reporting from her attorneys that she was apparently trying to help them find the vein and was somewhat helpful and trying to help them execute her. Would that play into any type of double jeopardy and or leniency if that were to be true?
1: No, I don't think so. And she would not be the only person who, during an execution that is not going well, tries to be helpful to the execution team, because after all, being jabbed repeatedly might leave them with great suffering. And rather than watch that continue, given that they expect they're going to die anyway, they might, and they have in the past, try to be helpful. But look, put this in a large frame. The prohibition of double jeopardy or the prohibition of cruel and unusual punishment are longstanding American values. There's nothing radical, there's nothing unusual about someone saying the Constitution forbids the imposition of cruel punishment. You can't do this. Or the Constitution prohibits punishing me twice for the same crime. You can't do this. And really, after all, at the end of the day, respect for those values is as American as apple pie.
0: Austin, let me answer or finish this conversation this way. You mentioned, because you wrote the book, Gruesome Spectacles, Botched Executions, and the American Death Penalty. So you literally wrote the book on this stuff. You mentioned 8% botched when it comes to injection, 5% for lethal gas, 3% for hanging, almost 2% for electrocution. We used to electrocute in this country. Wasn't that deemed cruel and unusual, and so that's how we ended up with the injection?
1: Well, it depends on what you mean by deemed. The United States Supreme Court has never invalidated a method of execution, never said a method of execution is unconstitutional. What happens is that when executions become more problematic than they are, if you will, beneficial, states look for different methods. And if you look over the last 125 years in the United States, go back to the late 19th century, we used to use hanging as the primary method. And then in the late 19th century, we abandoned that and adopted the electric chair, used it as the primary method. And then along came the gas chamber. And then in 1977 in Oklahoma, they were the first state to authorize the use of lethal injection. And at every point, the same promise is made. This method of execution will be safe, reliable, and humane. And the truth of the matter is, none of them has really been able to deliver on that promise.
0: Fascinating conversation. Austin Surratt, what are you looking for now? What do you think is going to be the next step? What are you watching for?
1: Well, again, first to see if Krista Pike survives. And then I think the ball really is in the court of Governor Bill Lee of Tennessee. He turned down her request for clemency, a commutation of her sentence. Maybe what happened on Wednesday night will lead him to think enough is enough. Let her serve the rest of her life in prison.
0: Assuming she regains consciousness, and if she stays in some type of vegetative state, then again, as you said, you can't execute somebody in a vegetative state. They have to know and be conscious of their crime to be executed. So we are a long way from the end of this story. Professor, a fascinating conversation. Austin Surratt is the William Nelson Cromwell Professor of Jurisprudence and Political Science at Amherst College. He also wrote the book Gruesome Spectacles, Botched Executions, and America's Death Penalty. Professor, thank you very much for your time.
1: Thanks for having me.
0: America at Night, back in a moment.
2: America at Night with McGraw-Millhaven.

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15: A lot of people want to know what this
5: Krista Pike did to get herself on death row. She killed a 19-year-old. She was 18 at the time, and she killed a classmate. They lured the classmate into the woods. Pike and her boyfriend beat her. It's pretty horrific. Beat her, slashed her with a box cutter, used a meat cleaver. I'm trying to be as politically correct or as non-violent as possible, but carved satanic images in her chest before killing her with a large piece of asphalt. And then there were reports that they took some type of souvenir from the body. The boyfriend at the time was 17 and so was unable to be eligible for the death penalty. So the boyfriend, who did the killing as well, is in jail for the rest of his life. She, being 18, was eligible for the death penalty, and this happened in the 1990s. It was 1995, I believe, if memory serves me right. So it took him 30 years to get her to the execution, and then, as we know, what happened last night, two shots, and she survived. So that's the nuts and bolts of the case. An unbelievably bizarre story. Stay right there. We got lots more to get to. We're going to lighten up next hour. We have a former football coach, the former head football coach of Michigan, Biff Poggi, who was also a former hedge fund manager who made millions and then said, you know what I want to do? I want to be a football coach. And he rose through the ranks to become the head football coach of Michigan, coached him in the Citrus Bowl, and now he's a broadcaster. We're going to talk about this Save College Football Act. Looking forward to this. Biff Poggi, my new favorite. Plus, Bill Cleveland's Bill's on the road somewhere. We'll talk with him.
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19: From ABC News, I'm Dave Packer. In a surprise move Thursday, New York Governor Kathy Hochul said she issued an executive order to appoint Attorney General Letitia James as a special prosecutor for the alleged gang rape at Cornell University at a fraternity in 2024.
20: New York Attorney General Tisha James inherits an investigation that effectively hasn't even started. Tompkins County District Attorney Matthew Van Hooten said he based his decision to decline to bring charges based off a six-page statement written by Jane Doe about the alleged incident at a Cornell fraternity. He never interviewed Jane Doe or spoke to any of the men allegedly involved in the incident. James's appointment as special prosecutor comes as the school also agrees to conduct a third-party review of its response to the incident. Peter Haralambos, ABC News.
19: As first-hand accounts continue to trickle out from the Fly Dubai flight that nearly crashed in the Middle East Wednesday, there's still very little information about the co-pilot who allegedly stabbed the captain and tried to crash the plane. Former DHS official and ABC News contributor John Cohen says investigators will be looking into every aspect of the suspect's life.
0: They'll conduct interviews. They will look at the individual's social media footprint. They'll examine any electronics that they can recover, phones, laptops.
19: Israeli officials say the co-pilot stabbed the captain and directed the plane into a nosedive as it flew from Dubai to Tel Aviv, but it was thwarted when the captain fought back, opened the cockpit door, and was assisted by passengers. Attorneys for Krista Pike are asking for her death sentence to be commuted in the wake of her botched execution. The only woman on Tennessee's death row is said to be in critical condition at a hospital and recovering from Wednesday night's execution attempt. In Las Vegas, Thursday night, events marking 9 years since the Route 91 Harvest Festival mass shooting. A gunman killing 58 people at the music festival and wounding hundreds of others. You're listening to ABC News.
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19: Despite stubbornly high gas prices and some turmoil on the stock market, ABC's Jim Ryan reports last month's employment picture shows a remarkably stable jobs market for Americans.
26: New applications for state unemployment benefits slipped 1,000 last week to 197,000 altogether, slightly below analysts' expectations. For all of September, the numbers were near their lowest in 57 years. Economists say the jobs market is staying resilient because of robust corporate profits.
19: A U.S. Department of Energy employee is under arrest, accused of attempted support of a foreign terrorist organization. ABC's Alex Stone has more.
27: Ashton Elabowdy lives in Richland, Washington, southeast of Seattle. Now the 51-year-old is accused of trying to provide support to the Houthis. He allegedly used sick time and traveled to Yemen using his expertise as a Department of Energy employee to try to help the Houthis, which are a designated foreign terrorist organization backed by Iran. He allegedly acquired materials to build explosives and drones to deliver explosives, and he's accused of trying to help the group improve communications, but it turns out he was communicating with an FBI confidential source. If convicted, he could get up to 20 years in prison. Alex Stone, ABC News.
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4: 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Gary McNamara and Eric Harley talk about everything from politics to social issues and news of the day. 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
5: All across America, we are Red Eye Radio. 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
6: Hi.
10: Good morning.
6: Happy Friday. By the way, we never welcomed our audience to Talktober.
5: Oh, that's right.
6: Yeah.
5: Remember all the classic rock stations in the 70s?
6: It's Rocktober. Well,
5: they weren't classic rock back then.
6: No, they were just rock.
5: They were just rock.
6: It's Rocktober. It's Rocktober.
5: It's Rocktober.
6: Coming up, we got Bob Seger, Pink Floyd, and Led Zeppelin.
5: Boston.
6: And some Eric Clapton for you.
5: And we were going to play REO Speedwagon, but it's 1982 now. And they've gone soft adult contemporary. They're no longer a progressive rock band.
6: We will not be playing Keep On Loving You by REO Speedwagon.
5: I remember.
6: Look, Roll With The Changes, to me, is one of those songs that will get me out of bed, get me motivated. It's a great song. Great song to play drums to, by the way. And I love that song, but the Keep On Loving You and the ballads. Look, they made $1 trillion off
5: yes,
6: of it.
5: That's true.
6: You know, they right. made a ton of money off of it, and you know, the band broke up. Kevin Cronin can't perform as REO Speedwagon anymore, yeah. which is
5: you know, I said that in the '90s. You know, I've been saying how old I am, trying to prove how old I am for the last 35 years.
6: We believe you.
5: But I think I said it in the '90s. I said, I'm so damn old, I remember when REO Speedwagon and Ambrosia were progressive rock bands.
6: Yeah, yeah, right.
5: Because you know, it's funny because you play something like
6: Journey.
5: Journey, way back then. Yeah, they were.
6: I mean, I don't know if I put them fully in prog, but it was instrumental, but, you know, doing long songs.
5: But, I mean, Ambrosia is known as, you know, a lot of people view Ambrosia like Air Supply.
6: Yeah.
5: You know, and really, you know, you go back and... You know, Time Waits for No One, and you know that is the most prog rock song you could possibly ever hear in your life.
6: Well, Air Supply recently changed their name; they had to upgrade it to modern sensibilities, and it's Oxygen Supply. So it's they've aged a little bit. It's, God bless. Look, yes. We don't, by the way, when we do that with music, hey, if you love that music, that's good for you. That's, you know, that's awesome. Don't play it around me. But if just, you know, if that's your thing, that's fine. My wife loves the 70s channel, you know, and it's funny because you came in one night and you were listening to the 70s channel on satellite and you said you heard the DJ, whoever it was on the 70s channel say, it turns out the most popular name for a dog is Bella.
5: Yeah.
6: And then he says, I wonder if Eric ever had a dog named Bella.
5: Yes.
6: Well, of course, you work with an Eric, being me. He was introducing an Eric Clapton song.
5: Yes.
6: And this Eric did have a Bella, my beloved Bella, who passed away last year. So that it sounded weird to you. I said if Barb and I had heard that on the radio, we listened to it a lot, that would have freaked us out.
5: Well, what I found out about music, and this really started happening about 10 years ago, probably when I got into my 60s.
6: Yeah.
5: And like all the, you know, growing up, we grew up with Top 40 radio.
6: Yeah.
5: And Top 40 radio was unlike anything that you really hear.
6: All genres.
5: Today. All genres of music were being played.
6: Yeah.
5: And so you were exposed to everything.
6: Right.
5: I mean, you'd hear Bread and then The Who.
6: Yeah. Right.
5: And so.
6: And then eventually, like, crossover country, Alabama, Kenny Rogers.
5: Alabama. Yeah, I remember working for a top 40 radio station in the early 80s.
6: Yeah.
5: And we were playing Alabama.
6: Yeah.
5: Eddie Rabbit.
6: Right. Yes.
5: You know, Dolly Parton.
6: Right.
5: And it was a top 40 station. That station was also playing those stations like Van Halen.
6: Yeah.
5: Especially when they day parted stuff, which means they got heavier at night.
6: Right.
5: Quiet Riot, things like that. Right. That was all being played as you got into it. And then, and then the mixture of it was, you know, here's Kenny Rogers followed by Boy George.
6: Yeah.
5: I mean, seriously. I mean, but that was in the end. But in the 70s, you know, the early 70s and even the late 60s, Top 40 Radio was playing all of it. And one thing that I found out, there's the music that I love listening to, like the music I have on my phone right now.
6: Mm.
5: And, you know, I probably have like 6,000 songs on it.
6: Right.
5: You know, most of those songs probably nobody has ever heard of before because it's the bands that I've been into for the longest time that really most of the bands I like never got major airplay across the United States.
6: Right.
5: I'm into a lot of prog rock and different stuff. I grew up on the Canadian border, so a lot of Canadian rock outside of Rush.
6: Yeah.
5: You know, for example, I told you the other day that the co-writer for Tom Sawyer died.
6: Mm-hmm.
5: Now,
6: mm-hmm.
5: Pie Dubois. Mm-hmm. Now, and he also, I think, wrote a bunch of other songs. And that song was given, it was actually originally named, Louis the Warrior. And they changed it to Tom Sawyer.
6: Right.
5: And that's when the band Max Webster, that I'm a huge fan of, huge fan. I think they're one of the best bands ever in the history of bands. Mm. You know, Pie Dubois wrote almost all of their lyrics.
6: Yeah.
5: And he wrote this song. And when they did the song Battle Scar, Max Webster and Rush together.
6: Right.
5: That's when they handed, you know, Louis the Warrior to Neil.
6: Yeah.
5: And changed it to Tom Sawyer. So he's got co-writer, you know, on that. So there's a lot of, you know, more.
6: The Canadian bands somehow made it also to Texas. Texas rock stations.
5: Moxie was big, played a lot.
6: San Antonio. Yeah. And a couple of other major Canadian bands. And I don't know why that appeal was there. I'm not sure why San Antonio was just, I mean, it really, back in the day, was kind of setting the trend for rock stations.
5: Well, one of the best, to me, the best.
6: And Dallas, too.
5: The best new wave album that ever came out, ever. Arias and Symphonies from a band called The Spoons in Toronto.
6: Yeah.
5: Absolutely stellar. I still play it today. It could hold its own today. Yeah. And you don't listen to it one song, you play the entire album.
6: Yeah.
5: How I got into music was just more eclectic music. And I blame my father because my father was so afraid of rock and roll. All we had I'm not kidding you. The only records we had in the house was Tchaikovsky.
6: Yeah. Yeah.
5: Beethoven.
6: Yeah.
5: Bach.
6: Yeah.
5: Strauss's Waltz. What was it? Sing Along with Mitch Miller.
6: Yeah.
5: Sing Along. Right. And John Philip Sousa. Patriotic and sports marching band songs.
6: Right.
5: That was it. My father would not allow anything else in. Any classical music, yes. Well, that... and yes. No, I mean, and yes. But, I mean, that's what really led me in the direction to liking the music that I, you know, started listening to in the 70s. And I told my father a long time ago, I said, you know, you're the one that got me into the drug music. like early Genesis and stuff like
6: the
5: that.
6: The preacher's son kind of effect, right?
5: But what I found out is, though, and so, I mean, I've got tons of that, and I've kept up. Like, there's a bunch of modern bands. Like, one of the best bands I've heard in ages is a band from Dallas that I absolutely love that has two albums. Mm-hmm. I think it did some good stuff in Chicago, but they all work other jobs. They're all, like, in five bands. One of the best bands I've ever seen live called Motorcade.
6: Yeah. Yeah.
5: And stellar first two albums. Absolutely stellar. And so that's what I listen to the majority of the time. But I will listen. You know, I'll go to Pandora and put on the 70s thing. And I realize there's music that I like for music. And then there's music I like for the nostalgia of it. What it brings back. The memories that it brings back. And I'm talking, if a Carpenter song comes on, it sets me to a particular place in time, like in 1970. And that to me started happening in my 60s. And I think that's the coolest thing ever. And I really never bought any Carpenter's albums. Right. I think she probably is one of the, you know, Karen Carpenter, one of the greatest voices. And what her brother did, you know, in
6: mix. And musicians, yeah.
5: Yeah, exactly. And yeah. And what a drummer she was.
6: Right.
5: An incredible drummer and everything else. And her brother, the way, you know, what he was able to do in the studio. But you never bought it because it was on the radio every 2 seconds.
6: Right, yeah.
5: I mean, you never sat there and went, I need more of that.
6: Right.
5: And so, but. And
6: well, there was so much exposure to a lot of that through television, and television really was the go-to in the evening. You would just, like, you would graduate, everybody would just, you know, move out, migrate out to the living room, and the variety shows that were on. I mean, you could go back to the Ed Sullivan years, and Ed Sullivan was fighting the network on ratings because the network was saying, well, certain parts of the country don't want to see black artists. And he says, these artists are doing very well, and they're very talented, and I'm going to put them on my show. And, I mean, there was this big documentary about it, about how he fought for that till the very end of his show. Then, you know, Elvis, the Beatles, and everything else. But, I mean, there was so much else going on behind the scenes of promoting artists that weren't getting massive exposure. The wide exposure, they were getting some radio airplay and everything else, but certainly weren't getting video exposure that only television at that time could provide, of course.
5: You know, and Motown.
6: Yeah.
5: You know, I always was a fan. I mean, that probably, as I said, Motown probably was the first thing that made me go, whoa.
6: Yeah.
5: It wasn't the Beatles for me. Everybody, you know, anybody's in the music, it wasn't the Beatles for me.
6: Yeah.
5: It never was.
6: Yeah.
5: Because I really started listening to music probably in 65, 66 when I got my first transistor radio.
6: Well, Papa was a Rolling Stone was the first song that made me stop and realize how a simple bass line has to be absolutely 100% correct when it carries the whole song.
5: Right.
6: You know what I mean? And it was like, okay, this is a different type of musicianship. You know, it may sound easy, it may sound laid back, but the musicianship that went into building all of that, and then you get into
5: the lyrics.
6: Stevie Wonder at the age of 12.
5: But the lyrics of that song,
6: yeah.
5: Papa was a Rolling Stone.
6: Oh, my gosh. Wherever
5: the lyrics
6: he laid his hat was his home.
5: Whoa.
6: Oh, yeah.
5: Not only that, but about
6: all he left us was alone.
5: Yeah.
6: And, gosh, heartbreaking.
5: The father's adventures, it was not complimentary towards the father.
6: Yeah.
5: But I look at it, I just find it fascinating that there's a whole genre of music looking back that isn't based actually on the excitement and the complicated arrangements of the music that make me enjoy it in my head. Like
6: right.
5: I have in my, all the stuff that was pop stuff that brings back memories.
6: Yeah.
5: And they're as sweet and as thick and as real as if I was right back there. They bring it back. And to me, that was the most amazing thing. And it started, I think I talked about it on the radio when it started happening in my 60s. I said, Eric, all of a sudden I'm listening to these songs. I go back to the 60s, 70s. I'm like, my God, it's like, it's nostalgia. And I'm not really, was never really into the songs. Like, this is the greatest stuff ever. And it gives you this nostalgic, peaceful feeling.
6: Yeah.
5: But it's based on nostalgia. It's based on where I was. And it's amazing that a song can come on and it will bring me back to a specific point, day.
6: Yeah.
5: You know, a particular day and moment of where I was at that time.
6: Well, Baker Street by Jerry Rafferty. And it was that was Del Rio at the pool where I worked at as a lifeguard. They basically let me hand out towels. I was 130 pounds. I wasn't going to be saving anyone of any size, but I trained as a lifeguard. It was my first job, and they had a jukebox. But that one and Meatloaf, because Bat Out of Hell was
5: not 2 out of 3.
6: Yes,
5: bad.
6: Yes.
5: Now see that was when I worked at a soft rock radio station.
6: Yeah.
5: And I went from college radio to adult contemporary.
6: Yeah.
5: And it nearly destroyed my mind. I mean, I cannot. If Baker Street comes on, can't listen to it.
6: Well,
5: 2 out of 3 ain't bad. Can't listen to it.
6: Jerry Rafferty, I liked. You know, going back to Steelers Reel.
5: I love Steelers Reel, though.
6: But with Meatloaf, it kind of wore out. But I heard it recently again, that song, And I stopped and I listened to the vocal performance of that song, and it was incredible. I thought, holy cow, man, he had an incredible, great rock voice, yeah, but in a ballad form. I mean, the song just, it was like the lyrics were like, but the performance of the song.
5: But I remember vocally was working at that huge radio. I mean, that it brings me back to a moment that I hated.
6: Yeah.
5: When I was working at that soft rock radio. Yeah. It's not really the song.
6: Yeah.
5: You know, it's not
6: Carrie
5: really
6: Jack's Season in the Sun. That will drive me out of a building.
5: I wasn't, but it brings me back to working at Dunkin' Donuts cleaning toilets.
6: Yeah. Yeah.
5: That song. I hear that song. It brings me back to that. Jerry Rafferty brings me back to the bad memories of working at that soft rock station.
6: Edmund Fitzgerald. I was driving a long all night drive on a highway, and that song came on, and I was just immersed in that song for the entire length of that song. I'll always remember that moment.
5: But that
6: always
5: brings me back to working at the bank as a bill collector.
6: Yeah.
5: I mean, you can bring up any song, and I can, the moment in time that it brings me to. But the other one was Bluer Than Blue.
6: Yeah.
5: Bluer Than Blue. Yeah. So, God, I hated that song.
6: Yeah, that reminds me of a Saturday afternoon when my mom made me, I was the only one there of all the kids. My dad had taken all the other kids somewhere else, and I was at home with mom and had to clean the house with her.
5: My Angel Baby, Toby Bo, Magnet and Steel.
6: Yeah.
5: I hear those songs and I'm like, I have to turn them off immediately because it brings me back to working at the soft rock radio station. If you ever watched WKRP, it was like if Johnny Fever had to play something, my mind was about to just blow. It wasn't where I was at 22 years old.
6: Right.
5: To go from college radio, eclectic radio, to that, it was like,
6: Now I'm almost 61, and on the way in tonight, I'm listening to Five Finger Death Punch.
5: Exactly.
6: See, that's what happens.
5: All right, it's a Friday show. It was crazy yesterday.
6: Oh, man.
5: I have one of the best audio cuts ever coming up.
6: All right.
5: Okay. 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

0: We're Runner Radio. He's here, Carly, and I'm Gary McNamara. Are you ready for this audio cut?
1: All right.
0: All right, this comes from the Minneapolis City Council that is looking at a law to require a human in all driverless vehicles.
2: Okay, all right.
0: And one of the reasons why, this is Jason Chev as council member, Ward 9, about why a human, by the way, that defeats the whole purpose of having a driverless car if you've got a human in it all the time.
2: Yeah, right, exactly.
0: if you got to pay for the technology of a driverless car and still have a driver that you have to pay $30 an hour,
2: right,
0: you've defeated the entire purpose of the driverless car.
2: Exactly.
0: But here, listen to this. Here we go. All right.
3: And cats have been killed by these autonomous vehicles, and I have a cat. I don't want my cat getting killed because of these autonomous vehicles. So those, to those cat lovers out there, just know that these Waymo vehicles, these autonomous vehicles, have killed cats, and that's unfair. I just watched a video sitting here from the dais, and it was really hard to watch.
2: I'm sorry. Huh?
0: And by the way, I'm a cat lover.
2: Well,
0: but that would not be the reason that I would not want driverless vehicles.
2: Right.
0: That would not be my main priority.
2: Wouldn't be my main priority.
0: Yes.
2: There would be a concern somewhere on the list for that.
0: Well, maybe it's just me.
2: Uh-huh.
0: But number one would be
2: humans?
0: Humans dying. Yeah. Yes, thank you very much.
2: Okay.
0: You,
2: all right.
0: You know me.
2: Just off the top of my head, I just guessed.
4: WPRO.
5: Vision loss is not something.

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1: And in this election, I'm asking you to just, here's what happened. We do great when I'm on the ballot. When I'm not on the ballot, people don't go and vote so much. Pretend I'm running, please. Just pretend.
0: Earlier, the president appearing with Texas Senate candidate Ken Paxton 24 hours after audio emerged of Paxton complaining the president was dragging down his poll numbers. This is

0: En garde!
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19: And we are Red Eye Radio. He is Eric Harley and I'm Gary McNamara. Yesterday we took a look at a number of polls and got some response. And so coming up, we will do our annual polling discussion. We need to have our polling discussion.

0: Okay, all right.
1: So we have it every year.
0: Yeah, we do.
1: So we can explain what we believe about the polls because we always get new listeners, and apparently, well, one I didn't understand, but we'll get to that in just a minute.
0: When it comes to supplements, two things matter the most. 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
1: Oh, microphone on. There
0: yes,
1: you go.
0: Yes.
1: All right. I got it. Hey, it's a Friday. Can I just mail it in? Why not? Mail it in. It's a Friday, you know.
0: I don't know. The price of stamps is going to cost you.
1: So yesterday, in fact, it was, I believe in our third hour, I think that we brought up polling.
0: Yeah.
1: The polling out there. And we brought up, in fact, we started it with some optimistic news for Republicans.
0: Right.
1: And we had brought up earlier this week that the NBC poll that showed, and I think the NBC poll was actually from last week, but then I saw another poll, I think Fox had it, that even showed lower favorability ratings for the Democrats, that the Republicans actually poll better in favorability, the generic poll on favorability, than Democrats do.
0: Right.
1: And we said that's an encouraging sign.
0: Sure.
1: And made the point that will the favorability offshoot the opinions on especially economics and, well, world pricing and the war for Republicans.
0: Right.
1: Now, when we've talked about where the Republicans are not doing well on the issues, for example, pricing and the war, that's every poll across the board, Republican and conservative. And then we went and also then looked at the Wall Street Journal poll that looked at on the issues how the Republican Party is moving to the left.
0: Mm-hmm.
1: And they are. I mean, obviously they are. I mean, we've covered politics long enough. I mean, we saw the reversal on Obamacare.
0: Right.
1: When that happened. And that goes back years ago.
0: Yeah.
1: And so we know. And based on the issues that they support now that they wouldn't support then and where Republicans will go now, where Republicans never went, back the point that we made that they're moving more to the left. Well, of course, we get. Before we go there, I have never once ever. In my entering my 38th year of talk radio, never once, not once, has anybody who agrees with the poll ever told me that polling sucks. Not once.
0: Right, if they agree with the poll.
1: Right.
0: Right.
1: So yesterday we brought up a variety of different polls, and it gets people upset. And these are people on the right, and I'm like, well, wait a minute, we started... Or they say they're on the right. And I'm like, well, we started with the favorability polls. Were you against that? And nobody got into the specifics of it.
0: Yeah.
1: Anybody who commented didn't get into the specifics except they don't poll anybody. What do they poll? 60 people or whatever? Well, the Wall Street Journal actually polled 1,500 people. And that when you look at 1,500 registered or likely voters, and we've talked about this before, the difference between registered and likely voters, that gives you basically a sample. A sample across the United States. 1,500 has been normally the figure that statisticians look at that they believe will give you the most, you know, likely, more accurate polling than if you poll just 200 people.
0: Yeah.
1: And again, whether they're random, what the sample is, all matters, and we've gone into that before. We have talked about the polling out there. One of the things that we've done is when we judge a pollster, we judge a pollster based on how they were in the last election. Who was the most accurate pollster? For example, we're looking at more of the Trafalgar group, or, Trafalgar now coming out with more on state races. For example, I saw the Trafalgar on the Michigan race, and El Sayed is up by a couple of points. That worries me.
0: Yeah.
1: Just because of Trafalgar. Again, I don't lose sleep over it because I think that the polls become much more accurate based on the history of looking at polls as we get more to the middle of October. The difference is that people now can vote early, and there are states that are voting right now, and so that may skew what happens. We know when Hillary was, against Trump, she was up all the time, and they started worrying in the middle of October. Remember that?
0: Yeah.
1: That's when the worry came in. That's when they saw, the difference in the polling. So we have never looked at polling as absolutely 100% accurate. We never have. But it does give you an indication of movement. And when you have all the polls, because when you look at, the Rasmussen polling, for example, that's more of a Republican poll, or all the other polls out there, when you see similar movement, even if there's a percentage difference in it, but the movement is in the same way, it can give you an indication of where the public is going. Mm. We have also brought what happened in the primaries, how the radical left way overpolled where they, what reality actually, came to fruition down the road. Now, is that just a Democrat primary thing? Or will that hopefully, when it comes to people like Tallarico, Sayed, whatever, will it, the same thing happen there?
0: Right.
1: Where the leads that they had actually is not reality on, on the ground when it comes to being a radical Democrat that way overpolled in so many primaries, as we know.
0: Mm-hmm.
1: And so, again, we've explained it many times before, but I realize we always get, new listeners, and we get the same. I mean, it's the same thing. I've been getting the same thing for 37 years. I've never been polled, so I don't believe them. Well, I never get those comments from people who agree with the poll ever.
0: Right. Yeah.
1: In fact, they use the poll. Look, you see the poll here that shows that Trump is up. I'm using that as an example. Trump isn't running, but Trump is up. Right. It's like, you wrote to me 6 months ago and said you didn't believe in polls because they didn't go your way.
0: It's like, right. Well, look, it's, you and I have over the years, we've gotten in the habit of breaking down after elections who the most accurate pollsters for that election cycle are, which is important, but it doesn't necessarily mean that they're going to be the most accurate pollster for the next election cycle. Methodologies change, and it's weird because I forget which pollster it was that changed methodologies between 2016 and 2020. I forget which pollster it was. And it, and the numbers were, completely different. And there's a lot of activism that you and I believe goes on with these pollsters where they're not weighted properly and everything else. We have explained that, I think, to the nth. We have to no end each time we try and make it clear. Okay, this is the pollster. We won't know until Election Day or when California is, done with counting their votes in December of 27. We won't know until all the votes are counted. That's when we'll know who was accurate. But what we do look at is the movement in the polls. If there is consistent movement across multiple pollsters that have clearly different methodologies, then that tells you something is going on. Also, something you've been clear about, and it bears repeating, what do they believe? What do the candidates or the parties believe
1: how many
0: when it comes to the polls that it, what are they concerned about?
1: Right. How many times have we said in the last couple of weeks?
0: Yeah.
1: That, you know, it doesn't matter whether I believe the polls or you believe the polls. It's whether the politicians believe the polls.
0: If their internals are if they're doing internals right. and their internals are matching, you know, smaller campaigns, I don't know how much they do on internals, you know, to what extent. They're very expensive, but internals are done. Internals are done by the parties. Internals are done certainly by presidential candidates or by sitting presidents. They want to know what's going on and what people are feeling. You know, we brought those polls yesterday talking about, okay, this is why you're getting so much support for certain moves that we disagree with as conservatives by the GOP. Why so many in the GOP, you know, limiting the credit card interest rates and all of this. You know, all of these types of things that, that go into it. And there were some that came out we thought were probably pretty accurate on, like, government ownership of grocery stores, you know, which is very low support. But it was an all-Americans category. It was, you know,
1: right.
0: It was a low number,
1: right.
0: You know. And so, you know, these things.
1: Well, no, and when we talked about the fact of, you know, the price basically, you know, capping prices.
0: Right. Yeah. Yeah.
1: You know, and we said that's never, you know, and remember Nixon did it.
0: Yeah, sure.
1: You know, Nixon did it.
0: It's not new to Republicans.
1: No, they've done it before.
0: Right.
1: But
0: right.
1: when you have Trump out there, as they were, both Trump and Josh Hawley promoting a 10%, I say 30%, mm-hmm. a 10, you know, 10% cap on interest rates for credit cards.
0: Right.
1: And you saw that more Republicans supported that than even Democrats.
0: Mm-hmm.
1: It's like 80%.
0: Yeah.
1: I mean, it's just, we're like, whoa, because the typical Republican, but we said it makes sense that Josh Hawley has been promoting it and Trump has promoted it.
0: If those numbers are accurate.
1: Yeah. Right. If those numbers are accurate, it would make sense while they are promoting it.
0: Yep.
1: So to sit there and say and be angry at us because we say this is the figure and it may have credibility because it's what Josh Hawley and the president have been proposing, but they haven't done it yet. And we believe we know why they haven't done it.
0: Because the conservative part of their mind is telling them what would actually happen if they implement the policy.
1: If they implement it, well, the one thing, there's two things that are driving the GDP right now. One is massive investment in AI. In fact, the uptick of the GDP over the, you know, over the last year, the uptick by a couple of percentage points, is because of AI and retail spending.
0: Right.
1: Investment in AI and retail. Well, if all of a sudden you put credit card rates of 10%, you're going to have 20, 30 million people, maybe even more than that, lose their credit cards.
0: Yes. And spending will drop dramatically.
1: Spending and retail spending will drop, and they know that.
0: Right.
1: And so we're analyzing what we believe is going on. It's nothing that I believe deserves absolute, you know, insane fury.
0: No. No,
1: at us, you know, and so
0: it's not new. None of these elements are new. They've been done before.
1: By the way, it's okay to do that because it shows where some people are. We're okay with it.
0: Yeah, sure.
1: I just worry about people that, you know, I don't want you to get too angry about stuff that really doesn't matter.
0: Right,
1: and that would be if you want to take our opinion, fine, but it's just two idiots overnight, you know, giving their opinion and hopefully basing it on as much, you know, fact as we can.
0: Given the confidence levels of polls, the Democrats versus the Republicans, Republicans should win. You know, there's great
1: confidence.
0: You mean
1: confidence, the favorability.
0: Polls. The Republicans should win if you base it on that one thing. But you can't base it on that one thing.
1: We are Red Eye Radio.
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0: Beer Runner Radio. He's Herk Cronin. I'm Gary McNamara. So I've seen like the last three polls for governor of Texas, Abbott up by 4 or 5.
1: Yeah.
0: So that seems to be consistent. Mm. I did see one poll where Tallarico's only up by 1. Again, the big thing is there where you had the radical leftists in the Democrat primary way overperform. I mean, we're talking double-digit figures consistently, and you, that sits in the back of your mind. Interactive polls from over the weekend in Senate polling, Kansas, Iowa, Alaska, Maine, all red, New Hampshire, tied, Michigan, tied, Minnesota, plus 1 for the Democrat, and Susan Collins up in Maine.
1: All right.
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10: From ABC News, I'm Dave Packer. Attorneys for Krista Pike are asking for her death sentence to be commuted in the wake of her botched execution. The only woman on Tennessee's death row is said to be in critical condition at a hospital and recovering from Wednesday night's execution attempt. Randy Spivey with the Tennessee Office of the Post-Conviction Defender.
11: I don't want to get too far into her medical condition right now, but she has not spoken to anyone yet.
1: Witnesses to the execution said authorities appeared to administer two rounds of lethal pentobarbital, but that the convicted murderer appeared to still be breathing and moaning in pain an hour later. New York Governor Kathy Hochul said she issued an executive order to appoint Attorney General Letitia James as a special prosecutor for the alleged gang rape at a Cornell fraternity in 2024. Hochul says she lost faith in the investigation conducted by Cornell's police department and the local DA at an emotional public hearing at Cornell Wednesday night. Freshman Felix Reichman-Kernow.
11: I think, like, a lot of people are very angry at the administration. And I think it's also brought a lot of people together in organizing and, like, in solidarity. I think more people are, like, making sure they, like, report things that they see.
1: New details are still emerging from Wednesday's mid-air scare. Israeli officials say a co-pilot on a Fly Dubai flight stabbed the captain and tried to down the plane, but was thwarted when the captain fought back, opened the cockpit door, and was assisted by passengers. ABC's Tom Sophie Borage has more from Tel Aviv.
12: The urgent investigation into the co-pilot, who hasn't been publicly identified. Israel now saying the suspect is from Oman and was radicalized and suicidal. A senior Israeli official telling ABC News the attacker discussed killing Jews on social media, but didn't elaborate on those claims.
1: A U.S. official telling ABC News that an additional aircraft carrier and Marine Expeditionary Unit are headed to the Middle East. You're listening to ABC News.
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1: In Miami on Thursday, rapper Rick Ross entered a not guilty plea for two domestic violence charges against him. Ross, real name William Leonard Roberts, was booked into jail earlier this week on charges of felony battery and strangulation and misdemeanor battery during what his lawyers say is a wrongful accusation from an ex-girlfriend. Ross's attorney, Brad Hornstein, telling reporters after the proceedings,
18: "The allegations are false. He's innocent."
1: U.S. Immigration and Customs Enforcement is changing its policy on which one of its agents can stop vehicles after several high-profile incidents drew national attention. ABC's Wayne Cabot reports.
19: Only ICE officers with lights and sirens can stop cars, and they have to have special training. The changes come too late for the family of Renee Good, shot and killed by ICE in Minnesota. Their attorney announcing a civil lawsuit against high-ranking department officials.
20: ICE and CBP are not above the Constitution.
19: And from Renee Good's partner, Becca.
21: We are here today not out of anger and not out of hate. We are here because Renee's love and legacy demand a better world for her children, for this community, and for this country.
19: Wayne Cabot, ABC News.
1: After serving 7 years in prison, former Dallas police officer Amber Geiger has been granted parole from prison after she was convicted of murdering Botham Jean back in his apartment in 2018. She was originally sentenced to 10 years for his death. Dave Packer, ABC News.
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4: 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Gary McNamara and Eric Harley talk about everything from politics to social issues and news of the day. 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
23: All across America, we are Red Eye Radio. He is Eric Harley and I'm Gary McNamara. What was that movie where Steve Martin, remember he was like the traveling evangelist and
5: there was a
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5: Yeah.
23: Leap of faith. And then it starts raining and he's in the cab of the truck going, yee-haw!
5: Yeah. Yeah.
23: You know, cause
5: yeah.
23: he was a con yeah. man. It was what he was. He was, right, and he knew he was a con man.
5: Yeah.
23: But then it actually started raining.
5: Yeah.
23: Because they were, you know, they had the, you know, the tent televangelist.
5: Yeah.
23: The tent evangelist.
5: Right. Right.
23: let's put it this way. He wasn't entirely honest.
5: Yeah.
23: he wasn't probably a true Christian.
5: it came off as that being the case, yes.
23: But when it started raining, and that's how I was yesterday, you know, we had rain a week ago Sunday.
5: Yeah.
23: And we actually had significant rain where I lived. I did not put water in the pool for 11 days knowing this was coming.
5: I turned off my sprinklers a few days ago. We actually had rain day before yesterday, heavy rain for over an hour. But then yesterday it was, you know, of course, all day. When it started, it was, man.
23: Yeah, I probably got, with the rain I got the day before, probably 4.5 inches.
5: Yeah.
23: And so that, you know, so 6 inches of rain over the last 11 days.
5: Mm-hmm.
23: Remember, we didn't have anything from like July 15th until, 11 days ago, 10 or
5: yeah.
23: 11, 12 days ago?
5: Right, right.
23: I mean, nothing. My pool filled within an hour and a half. I was I hope it doesn't, no, come on. Don't flood now. I mean, don't start going down the drain because if my pool gets too high, we'll go down the drain. I'm like, no. I don't want to lose the chemicals. I don't want to lose the salt. No, just give me enough. And
5: I had 150 gallon rain barrels that were empty and about 90 minutes in, they were all full. I went out and checked them, put my boots on, went out and checked them and they were full. So I put the diverter on to send the water basically out the alley. But man. It was heavy for a while.
23: And we still have more rain coming over the next couple of days, but I don't think it's going to be the same.
5: Right.
23: You never know. We could have some isolated storms, though, that get there. But for me, I mean, it shows that you never get over where you grew up. And I grew up in Buffalo, New York, and not necessarily just rain, but sometimes in the winter, it would get so dark during the day.
5: Oh. Yeah.
23: And I've always had
5: north it gets dark earlier. You're further east.
23: Right, but I mean
5: in the winter.
23: Right, but I mean just during the day at noon because of thick clouds. You know, snow clouds or whatever, and you get some of the storms and we didn't have what did we get? I mean, I think we had the most 90 degree days ever in a row, 100 this year.
5: Yeah.
23: I think it reached 100.
5: Yeah.
23: And then we were over, you know, so many. We broke the record in September for 100 degree days, which means it's sunny every day. And not that I don't love the sun.
5: Yeah.
23: But there's a comfort for me when it gets really cloudy and dark. And it was that way yesterday. And I'm like,
5: yeah.
23: What does this feel? This feels like comfortable here.
5: Yeah.
23: I don't want it all the time because the opposite happened to me when I lived in Oregon.
5: Well, I think it's that natural relief within our instinct that we know the rain is needed after so long without rain.
23: Oh.
5: That when it comes, there's that level of comfort. I felt energized. I wanted to go out. I mean, I actually did at one point. I've got plenty of a few pair of waterproof boots, so I had to go out and do some things and go to the store for a couple of things, and had to go out in the backyard and adjust a couple of things as a result of the rain. But I almost felt more energized because it's that relief. You know, you're getting that relief. Man, back in 2015, same thing happened. My parents live in a town 2 hours northwest of here, and they went for years, a years-long drought.
23: Oh, I remember that.
5: And their watershed was down to below 19%, their entire watershed. So they started recycling toilet water. They came up with a system of recycling toilet water. It's why, still today, even with her cognitive issues, my mother-in-law will not drink the water from the tap there. But it's perfectly safe. And it has been the model nationwide for a number of municipalities. But the point is that there were these signs, and I saw them recently. They popped up again this summer in that town. And it's pray for rain. But back then it was relentless. Well, in about a 30 or 45 day, or if you want to say this, 40 days and 40 nights, didn't go on for 40 days and 40 nights, but in about a 30 or 45 day period, it filled the entire watershed. And in fact, the spillway at one of those lakes had been reached for the first time, they said, in like 50 years or something crazy.
23: Well, I remember in 2000 when I moved here.
5: Yeah.
23: And that was the longest summer drought, I think.
5: Yeah.
23: I mean, it went on from like, I don't know whether it was May or June, May, all the way through middle of September.
5: Right. Which is rare for us to not get it in May.
23: Right. You know? And there was like no rain.
5: Yeah. Yeah.
23: Nothing.
5: Yeah.
23: And everything was just dry.
5: Yeah.
23: And I'll never forget, it was like beginning of September, they said, it may take us a decade, you know, to finally make up for this.
5: Right.
23: By February of the next year.
5: Yeah.
23: Well, everything was flooding and that's why if you ever land in Dallas and you see all these lakes, you go, wow, I didn't know there was so many lakes. All man-made. All flood control.
5: They're making more now, in fact. Yeah.
23: Right, because the natural, really, cycle of weather here is drought or flood.
5: Right, and you've got to preserve it when you can get it.
23: Yeah,
5: you know.
23: And
5: California, if you want to learn something, of course they won't learn because politically they don't care. You know, the Palisades fires were a perfect example of that. It's a massive failure. While that doesn't fall 100% on Newsom's watch, much of it does in the way that it was handled and not having the proper amount of water available to fight those fires. That's just insanity. That's insanity. You have the ability to do it.
23: Well,
5: Texas is the perfect example. Remember when he came to Texas to find out when he was lieutenant governor to find out how we're doing the economy thing? And it's like, you know, it's pretty simple. And then if you want to do it on water, it's also pretty simple, but having control over their constituents and limiting the most essential need. We've talked about it. Forget the gold standard. If things all go to hell, we need the water standard.
23: Well, you know, it's interesting. I mean, you look nationwide and you look at the challenges Republicans face in this midterm election and its prices.
5: Yeah.
23: You know, it's prices and it's the war, which I don't think it's the war. I think it's the war in relation to prices.
5: Yes, the effect of the war.
23: Right.
5: Yes.
23: Because I think most people probably understand well, most independents and Republicans, Democrats have joined the radical Islamic jihad in many ways.
5: Mm-hmm.
23: They promote it, which is just horrendous, but It's just the reality of where we are right now. But when you look at the worry of Republicans that, all right, Trump got in, and now, you know, Trump got in, and now we may lose the House because of prices. There seems to be, if it goes that way for Democrats, a much bigger response from the public if they don't like the prices. But look at California. Look at New York. Look at Illinois. Look at these places that have been Democrat for decades, decades upon decades upon decades. Look at the cities, Democrat for decades upon decades upon decades. Mm-hmm. And as I forgot who said it the other day, somebody said, they can't blame Republicans.
3: Right. Right.
23: They can't blame Republicans. No. It's like during 2020 when they sat there and, you know, Black Lives Matter. What's going on in these cities is horrible, is horrible. We need to change the racism, the racism. All these cities are Democrat controlled.
3: Right. Yep.
23: They're all Democrat. Yep. All of them are Democrat controlled.
3: Yep. Yep.
23: Or 99.9% of the big ones are Democrat controlled.
3: Mm-hmm.
23: And it's like, well, what are they debating? You can't sit there and say, well, Hilton in California, it's your fault. You got nothing to do with it.
3: Right. No. And this is the thing, you know, that goes back to what I've been saying. And that is, if you look at the GOP, there's a list of concerns. Everything on that list is fixable. What the Democrats are doing with both policy and also the radical behavior and what they want to implement as policy going forward, these incredibly radical ideas aren't fixable. And the reason they're not fixable is because that party isn't going to change. It doesn't matter who screams about it, Bill Maher or even Rahm Emanuel or at times Carville or whoever. It doesn't matter. Those are all the old guard. The new guard is the DSA. And this is not something that is fixable. These are deeply held beliefs by the Democratic Party that will not change. It is the foundation that will not change in that party. With the GOP, the items that are of concern with the GOP are fixable.
23: Well, when you look at, for example, California, but you look at for Dominic, there is no debate between Democrats and Republicans. It's been New York and Pataki was the last governor.
3: Yeah.
23: You know, and but I mean, they're solid for decades. California, decades. Illinois, the same thing.
3: Mm-hmm.
23: And I saw, you know, yesterday, because it was October 1st, and so the half-cent sales tax went into effect in Los Angeles County.
3: Right.
23: And people are like saying, see how the government doesn't. The people voted it in.
3: You're the ones that the people decided. Right. This is what they. These were all choices.
23: Right. This was in, remember, June. They voted to increase the sales tax.
3: Yes.
23: They're screaming. Now, it was a close vote, 50.6 to 49.4. But everyone knows that the prices of everything in California.
3: Right.
23: You know, they know how that's. You know, they know how that's just, you know, killing. You know, we talked, you and I remember that when they always talked about the fact that the poverty rate was lowest, like in California,
3: yeah,
23: because the salaries were higher. Mm-hmm. And we always said, well, that's a bogus way to look at it.
3: Right.
23: You can't look at just salaries. It's salaries versus what the cost of goods and services are for the basic necessities that you want. You can sit there and say, well, it doesn't apply to luxuries. Whatever, it's the basic necessities is what should, you know, show the poverty level.
3: Right.
23: And then they came in. Remember, they came in and they said, oh, okay, now we're going to take in the cost of prices, what the standard of living is and, you know, the actual standard of living, because that's what you have to do. And California, remember, moved down to the bottom.
3: Mm-hmm.
23: And it was like, well, yeah, because it doesn't matter what you make.
3: Right. And you had said this for years before that happened, before the U.S. Census Bureau changed that.
23: And so we know that California, the prices, they're screaming about it.
3: Yeah.
23: But half of California, well, excuse me, half of L.A. County, mm-hmm, in this particular case, mm-hmm, I don't want to indict all of California for what L.A. County did. They're like, tax us more.
3: Yep.
23: And it goes up to now, the Santa Monica, West Hollywood, 11% or higher.
6: Yeah.
23: Now, the sales tax is, we already know what the income tax is, and it's like, wow. And they say, well, it's a temporary five-year tax expiring in October of 2031. Yeah, we'll see if it does or not.
6: Right, yeah.
23: But it raised the county's baseline sales tax from 9.75 to 10.25. Hmm. And it's like, so you people can scream and sit there and say how bad it is in California, New York, and you see it there. And it's like, yeah, but remember what going into New York, when Hochul finally realized, even Hochul, and she does not have the most critical thinking mind of any human being. I'm being very
6: You're
23: nice
6: being
23: here.
6: Kind.
23: Yes, of connecting the dots at times. But she even knew, and she said, we can't continue with these climate change laws. We got to put them on pause. See what we're paying per kilowatt hour? My God, it's almost double what Texas is.
6: Yeah.
23: You know, we can't do this. We've got to stop it. And the Democratic legislature came back and told her, what are you talking about? This isn't by accident.
6: No, this is what we wanted. All along, it's part of the plan.
23: Right. We want electricity prices to skyrocket through the roof. And the people there are like,
6: oh, okay, yep, let's go with that. Obama said it in 2008.
23: By the way, and I want to make sure I'm not talking to the Republican conservatives
6: in
23: the state of New York.
6: Yes.
23: But I'm talking about the Democrats, the independents that keep putting the same people that are making your life harder. And you're like, it's Animal House with Kevin Bacon.
6: Yeah.
23: Thank you, sir. May I have another?
6: Well, the couple in California after Obamacare. We supported Obamacare. We support Obama. We didn't know we were going to have to pay for it. Yeah. Well, that's your own ignorance showing. You decided not to pay attention to the facts, not to involve critical thinking. And how much of that is at play? I don't know. I can't measure it. But I'm telling you, they keep making the same choices that add to the cost of living in these areas over and over again on the left. And these are choices that can go differently if you make different choices. Not going to happen in our lifetime.
23: We are Red Eye Radio.
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0: We are on iRadio. He is Eric Cronin. I'm Gary McNamara. Welcome and good morning. Coming up following the bottom of the hour, I'm going to play an audio cut from Newt Gingrich for you, Eric, and you can tell me who it reminds you of. All right?
1: Okay. All right.
0: And I'm not going to say anything more. That'll be after the bottom of the hour. Plus,
1: all right.
0: This is amazing because when I told you we were talking in our pre-show meeting, you went, the Ninth Circuit? The three-judge panel of the Ninth U.S. Circuit Court of Appeals said critical race theory training may create a racially hostile work environment. Duh!
1: Right.
0: Because the philosophy of critical race theory is racism.
1: From the very liberal Ninth Circuit.
2: Wow. 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

ABC News, I'm Dave Packer. Attorneys for Krista Pike are asking for her death sentence to be commuted in the wake of her botched execution. The only woman on Tennessee's death row is said to be in critical condition. New York Governor Kathy Hochul said she issued an

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1: And he is Eric Carly, and I'm Gary McNamara. 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
2: Yeah.
1: Responding to this headline. Omani hijacker who stabbed Fly Dubai captain is religious extremist who refused to shake hands with women. Scott Jennings. Honestly stunned by this revelation.

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1: All right, I'm going to play this audio cut by Newt Gingrich.
0: Okay.
1: And tell me if you've ever heard this before.
0: All right.
1: All right.
0: Okay.
1: Here we go.
0: All right.
1: Advice on the upcoming midterm elections
0: on
1: Fox News.
0: Okay.
1: Here we go.
2: As Republicans have to remember, you have no friends in the elite media. None. And therefore, you have to be so clear, so consistent, so repetitive that you break through despite all the bias and all of the falsehoods that the elite media is going to use. And I think all too often, Republicans get off on other topics. And frankly, the president has the same challenge. He should be Harry Truman for the next 5 weeks. He should be out there every day. He can hammer this stuff home, and he can make a huge difference.
0: Thank you for listening to the show, Newt Gingrich.
1: When we used to say the major thing in politics and the major challenge, which should not be a challenge for the Republican Party, is just what Newt Gingrich said. We've been saying this for years, that it's about communicating a message effectively. The most frustrating thing for us is that, and again, this isn't over-the-top rhetoric. The Republicans should be up. If they communicated effectively over the last 20 years, and where the people and even independents stand on the issues, should be winning elections by double digits.
0: Larry Kudlow said the same thing about a week ago. Again, Mr. Kudlow, thanks for listening. And the reality is, they're not listening to our show. They're listening to logic, because we break it down. It's the most basic part of campaigning, and it is communications, but it has to be repetitive. Okay, we'll compare it to radio. In music radio, back in the day, I don't know, I guess they still do it. I don't know. You would play whatever the hit song was, played every 2 hours and 15 minutes.
1: Yeah, I remember that.
0: And the reason was is because your average listener was only in their vehicle or listening for only about 20 minutes at a time, whatever it was. And so in talk radio, they listen for the entire show, especially when it comes to Red Eye Radio, or they know what will happen. They will become less informed. In music radio back then, it was like 15 minutes, 20 minutes, and your audience. So you would repeat it. Now, for all of us on the air, it was grueling. It was the closest thing to waterboarding I have ever experienced.
1: And I discussed that earlier in the show when I was my first radio job out of college was playing soft adult contemporary rock.
0: Right. But you're trying to get, I mean, I don't know what the message was through to get through back then. For me, it was, you know, Madonna and Michael Jackson or whatever. But you were trying to saturate the audience, right, with what they wanted, or what the record labels thought they wanted. For a political campaign and a party, number one, always campaign. This is one thing that I appreciate about the president, is that he was doing rallies during non-election cycles, and that's great. The rallies bring together your base, and that's great too. But I also like the approach of others in the GOP as of late that have come out and gone into neighborhoods and said, hey, we want to talk to you about, you know, what's going on here. What we've said over the years, they should do in promoting the benefits of free markets and how it would work if we fully implemented free markets and we went through deregulation, which is something the Trump administration has done. In the second term, especially, they've gone through plenty of deregulation. But that's why we counter with, well, wait a minute, that stuff is working. Don't stifle that progress with other things that we believe don't work. The point is that if you don't repeat that message, what Newt Gingrich said and what we have said, you've got to repeat that message over and over again to oversaturate the audience. We get this sometimes. We'll get people saying the same thing. Well, first of all, thank you for listening every night, but also, and we do appreciate it, but also, not everyone listens every night, and well, for those people, how dare you?
1: No, but it's not even that.
0: Mm-hmm.
1: Because that's not what's on my mind. That's not why I do it.
0: Mm-hmm.
1: I do it because Democrats are making the same stupid argument. They're making the same wrong and false statements and allegations, and the only response is the truthful response back. And so you may say, well, you're repeating yourself on that argument,
0: well, yeah,
1: because it's the correct argument,
0: right?
1: Because they have learned to pound. We've talked about this, how the Democrats have learned to pound inaccuracies over and over and over. Charlottesville, for example.
0: Yeah.
1: The Russia collusion, for example.
0: Right.
1: None of it's true.
0: Yeah.
1: But in the minds of people, it is, because they keep promoting and they're focused on the same thing over and over again.
0: I didn't mean to imply that we're campaigning and we're doing it for campaign reasons. We're doing it.
1: In my mind, I'm not saying it because I know there's audience turnover. That was my point.
0: Yeah. Well, no.
1: It's
0: but there is, you know, you have to, in order to repeat it, there has to be a saturation, whether it's audience turnover or people don't get it or consider it at the first time that you have said it. When you repeat, because we talk about for years, there are no new ideas. Socialism and communism that the left is promoting now is not new. Gary's gone full circle. He started in talk radio in 1989 with the end of communism over there. And now here in 26, of course, the rise of communism in the States. It's his fault 100%. But when you go through these issues don't change. And it may sound that we're repetitive, but we're tackling the issues every single day because that's what we do.
1: Well,
0: we're going through and we will break it down. And I've heard someone say, in fact, I've gotten a response from people over the years that have said, you know, I heard you say something like a year or so ago, and when you said it this time based on this set of issues, it really resonated and hit home.
1: Oh, yeah.
0: And those are the things that, because these ideas must be repeated. By the way, it's how social media is working now. When you see things that go viral, they're going viral for a reason. When you can hit a message, when a message really resonates, you know, it and it's an accurate and true message, especially. There's a lot of BS out there, but for the accurate and true messages that are very pragmatic and straight to the point, they will often just rise to the top and become viral. There's a reason for that. People want that. We believe you're capable of critical thinking. Whether you apply it or not is up to you. But we believe everyone is capable of critical thinking, and we believe that it's important to go through these things every single time something comes up, because the left is becoming more and more radical by the day.
1: It doesn't matter, though. You mentioned Trump and the rallies. It doesn't matter if you do the rallies if you're off topic. And mm-hmm. Newt Gingrich addressed that. He said,
0: yeah,
1: it's also a challenge to the president.
0: Right.
1: And this goes back to what we talked about yesterday, months ago.
0: Content matters.
1: When Susie Wiles pulled everybody in and said, you have to stay on topic because the president's just going to say whatever he wants.
0: Content matters.
1: And we were waiting for the White House to object to it, and they never did.
0: Right.
1: And we said, well, what they're saying is the president is not going to stick on topics that's going to make you win, so you have to do it.
0: Right.
1: And we know that one of the challenges with the president is things that don't matter at all to the public, whether it's things that happen in Hollywood or whatever, he at times comes off as obsessed with.
0: Right.
1: And it's like the 10 major things, and you pound them over and over again. I remember that when he first became, when he in his first term, and we said, look, you don't have to win every battle, win the big ones.
0: Mm-hmm.
1: You know, win the big pound the issues that America that Americans care about. But Trump has fallen into, and many Republicans have fallen into, the same thing that Democrats have. They're trying to appeal to their base and their base only, where the goal is to convince independents that, look, we're right.
0: Mm-hmm.
1: And the frustrating part is so many independents already agree with the Republican Party. All you have to do is repeat what you believe and why you're right and why they're wrong. And
0: yeah, the president has two things working that work. Well, he has a quality about him that works both with him, for him, and against him. And this is the conundrum. We talked about how the rallies became like stand-up comedy shows because he would make jokes and it would resonate. And he would make jokes on issues. If you don't have the proper content, because the idea is not just to have your base there. He was here just a few miles up the road, stopped mm-hmm. at the Peterbilt plant in Denton. In fact, I've got a podcast with Peterbilt coming up here. It's going to be available here within the next few weeks. And he was talking about that. And then he drove in the rain, they said 100 miles an hour at times, to a casino in Durant, Oklahoma. And I'm not sure what was covered there. I didn't get into that. But, you know, when you're connecting, when you're campaigning, when you're out there doing these rallies, the content does matter. I believe he's capable. You know, what's interesting is on the gaggles on Air Force One, he quite often is the most pragmatic in his answering to that group of 12 to 14 press members that are there. And he's straight to the point. And I think his personality works for him and against him. The part of the personality that I believe works against him is when you get off on topic, and like when he was in Texas yesterday, he decided to rename Paris, Texas, America, Texas. And so we're not going to, you know, apparently we're going to rename everything. But those are the things you got to focus on what matters every day. All day.
1: You should
0: repeat it.
1: So Babylon Bee headline.
0: Yeah.
1: 4D chess. 4D chess.
0: Yeah.
1: Trump guarantees Republican victory in midterms by renaming Democrats Republicans.
0: Wait, we might have to have a discussion about that one.
1: But when you see the president's greatest successes, which was getting elected to begin with.
0: Yeah.
1: He was absolutely focused on the issues.
0: We know what he's capable of.
1: He was focused on the issues that America cared about.
0: Yes, yes.
1: And that's why he was elected the first time.
0: Yes.
1: And then the second time, it was him just pointing and go, look at the disaster. Look what I did in the first term. Look how the economy was. Look what he did. And look what they did with the border. Look how they allowed millions of illegal immigrants to come over and cross the border.
0: Yeah.
1: But because those topics, when he stuck to them, and at times, like I said, he can be focused, and at times he can be just all over the place.
0: And by the way, I don't want to, right now.
1: Well, let me give you an example about Kim Jong-un.
0: Yeah. Mondani. I was going with another communist, but yeah.
1: Completely unnecessary.
0: Exactly.
1: We are Red Eye Radio.
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0: Radio. He is Eric Carly, and I'm Gary McNamara. And, you know, so we've always said this, you know, communication of the ideas, that's what gets you elected. Effectively right. communicating it and repeating it yeah. over and over again. Because when you're doing, I mean, that's why they run political ads over and over again.
1: Yeah, exactly.
0: But when the political ads, as I've said, and I haven't seen any in a while because I haven't gone to those streaming channels because I'm sick of the commercials.
1: I'm seeing anti-Tallarico ads is what I'm seeing. Yeah, that's
0: well,
1: all.
0: Well, but right the Tallarico. Have you seen a Tallarico ad where he actually talks about the issues?
1: A pro Tallarico ad, one of his ads.
0: No. Yes, a pro Tallarico ad where he. Same with me.
1: No, I haven't.
0: The one I saw for weeks upon weeks was he was a server with an apron on, giving food to people and saying, you know, his religion tells him he needs to serve people.
1: Yeah.
0: I'm like, wow.
1: Yeah. Right.

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6: From ABC News, I'm Dave Packer. In a surprise move Thursday, New York Governor Kathy Hochul said she issued an executive order to appoint Attorney General Letitia James as a special prosecutor for the alleged gang rape at Cornell University at a fraternity in 2024.
7: New York Attorney General Tisha James inherits an investigation that effectively hasn't even started. Tompkins County District Attorney Matthew Van Hooten said he based his decision to decline to bring charges based off a six-page statement written by Jane Doe about the alleged incident at a Cornell fraternity. He never interviewed Jane Doe or spoke to any of the men allegedly involved in the incident. James's appointment as special prosecutor comes as the school also agrees to conduct a third-party review of its response to the incident. Peter Haralambos, ABC News.
6: As first-hand accounts continue to trickle out from the Fly Dubai flight that nearly crashed in the Middle East Wednesday, there's still very little information about the co-pilot who allegedly stabbed the captain and tried to crash the plane. Former DHS official and ABC News contributor John Cohen says investigators will be looking into every aspect of the suspect's life.
8: They'll conduct interviews. They will look at the individual's social media footprint. They'll examine any electronics that they can recover, phones, laptops.
6: Israeli officials say the co-pilot stabbed the captain and directed the plane into a nosedive as it flew from Dubai to Tel Aviv, but it was thwarted when the captain fought back, opened the cockpit door, and was assisted by passengers. Attorneys for Krista Pike are asking for her death sentence to be commuted in the wake of her botched execution. The only woman on Tennessee's death row is said to be in critical condition at a hospital and recovering from Wednesday night's execution attempt. In Las Vegas, Thursday night, events marking 9 years since the Route 91 Harvest Festival mass shooting. A gunman killing 58 people at the music festival and wounding hundreds of others. You're listening to ABC News.
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6: Despite stubbornly high gas prices and some turmoil on the stock market, ABC's Jim Ryan reports last month's employment picture shows a remarkably stable jobs market for Americans.
14: New applications for state unemployment benefits slipped 1,000 last week to 197,000 altogether, slightly below analysts' expectations. For all of September, the numbers were near their lowest in 57 years. Economists say the jobs market is staying resilient because of robust corporate profits.
6: A U.S. Department of Energy employee is under arrest, accused of attempted support of a foreign terrorist organization. ABC's Alex Stone has more.
15: Ashton Elabowdy lives in Richland, Washington, southeast of Seattle. Now the 51-year-old is accused of trying to provide support to the Houthis. He allegedly used sick time and traveled to Yemen using his expertise as a Department of Energy employee to try to help the Houthis, which are a designated foreign terrorist organization backed by Iran. He allegedly acquired materials to build explosives and drones to deliver explosives, and he's accused of trying to help the group improve communications, but it turns out he was communicating with an FBI confidential source. If convicted, he could get up to 20 years in prison. Alex Stone, ABC News.
6: In Michigan, Wayne County prosecutors announced charges for a pair of parents after their 3-year-old child brought a loaded handgun to his daycare. The child reportedly snuck the weapon in and was showing it to other students before a teacher intervened. Those parents now face unsafe storage and child abuse charges. Dave Packer, ABC News.
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0: Now, it's Red Eye Radio. Gary McNamara and Eric Hurley talk about everything from politics to social issues and news of the day. Whether you're up late or you're just starting your day, welcome to the show. From the Relief Factor Studios, this is Red Eye Radio.
1: All across America, we are Red Eye Radio. He is Eric Hurley and I'm Gary McNamara. Welcome and good morning. We're just talking about the president's incredible endorsement of Ken Paxton.
2: Yeah, it's weird because the president was in our neck of the woods about 20 minutes north of here in Denton, Texas at the Peterbilt plant where they're cranking out a bunch of Peterbilts. By the way, the 389 is a great truck. Being part of the trucking industry, I've been up there to that plant. I don't know how many times they've done some expansion. It's really great for the company. The president, in fact, credited, tariffs for that and all that. And that's all good and well. That's fine. But he was really, as you mentioned during the break, it was a campaign stop for Paxton. And, you know, it's cool to see. I've seen that plant there in Denton, that Peterbilt plant, lots of great workers and they build some great products. Then he gets to talking about Paxton. And so here he says, all right, this is from the Hill. We might find some audio of this, but I don't have it in front of me. President Trump quipped that Texas Senate GOP candidate Ken Paxton was, quote, a pain in the ass, end quote, and acknowledged that he was, quote, a little controversial, end quote, during several stops in the Lone Star State in Oklahoma. Usually candid remarks about one of his own endorsees just weeks. Unusually candid remarks about one of his own endorsees just weeks out from the November elections. Here's a quote from the president. When I was being hit by the radical left very hard, harder than a few people, that very few people could have withstood, I was being hit. Ken Paxton was at my side more than anybody. And I have to always remember that because he could be a pain in the ass sometimes, I'll be honest. He went on to say, quote, is he here, by the way? Oh, there he is. Good. I didn't even know if he's here. I don't care. I think he was joking. Anyway, he went on to say, we're going to send Ken Paxton to the U.S. Senate because he is, whether you love him or not, he's a little controversial, just slightly, but whether you love him or not, he's probably the best, or certainly one of the best. But the best. Oh.
1: By the way.
2: That's not a ringing endorsement.
1: Well, I think it does not fit what Newt Gingrich was saying the president needs to do.
2: It's not quite on point with that, the point that Newt and we have made. There is, the polls, are showing that Tallarico and Paxton are, you know, very close. We'll see what happens and we'll see if any of those polls are accurate. And if Paxton, ends up winning, we'll see where that goes. But, Super PAC linked to Senate Republican leadership is poised to spend at least $100 million dollars to support Paxton. Yep. This again from the Hill.
1: There's a ton of money coming in now.
2: The nonpartisan election handicapper Cook Political Report rates the open Texas Senate seat as a toss up, but you know, we'll see. There's in that I have seen, I was telling you earlier, the only ads I have seen for that race have been anti-Tallarico ads, and they're not from the Paxton campaign, I don't believe. I believe they're from a PAC.
1: Yeah.
2: And they're talking about the radicals. You know, he's too radical. At the end, they say he's too loco for Texas. That's how they end it. But he talks about, you know, how Jesus was a radical feminist and the whole thing and all of these things. And so the one I'm seeing is a very quick web ad that's 15, 20 mm-hmm. seconds long. And so I've seen those. I don't see a lot of ads because I don't see them on YouTube, but I see them on other social medias and those, you know, again, we'll see.
1: I think, again, it's tough because you don't get to see all the ads. And we've always stated this when it comes to Senate races or races in other states. And we've said it, it's tough to get a handle on it because you don't live in that state. And
2: right.
1: you don't see the
2: yeah.
1: commercials.
2: Right, right.
1: And again, I haven't seen every single commercial and where they're placed and all that. But mm-hmm. all I have to say is from the ads I've seen, it looks like Tallarico is just trying to be a nice guy that people like.
2: Yeah. Yeah.
1: You know, the one I saw, a couple of weeks ago, I mean, it just was every single break it was on.
2: Yeah.
1: And it was him, again, as I've talked about, him as a server at a restaurant serving people food
2: yeah.
1: and saying, you know, and smiling and everything else. I think he's looking to get the likability factor and really not try to talk about the issues. The ads, whether it's a PAC that's doing it or Paxton, are more effective to me because I want to know where you stand on the issues and where the other person stands on the issues. And they seem to be disseminating that pretty well. Whether that's going to affect independence the way it affected me.
2: Yeah.
1: Because I was looking at it and I said, well, what can, you know, Tallarico can go in there and try to be mainstream. He's lying if he does it.
2: Yeah. Right.
1: But, you know, what else can Tallarico sell except I'm a nice guy like me.
2: Right.
1: And likability does help win elections. And he's probably saying, look,
2: Mamdani.
1: Perfect example.
2: People liked him, even the ones that said they were going to, some that said they were going to vote for him ahead of the election said, yeah, we don't believe the policies work, but we like the guy.
1: Well, who was it? Piker. Hassan Piker was saying,
2: yeah.
1: you know, we're going to make sure that if he gets to be the senator in Texas, that he governs as a liberal and not a moderate. I'm like, well, I don't think you have any worries, Mr. Piker.
2: Right.
1: He's Tallarico's as radical as you can get.
2: Exactly.
1: Of course he's going to govern as a radical.
2: Yes.
1: Because he's not a moderate.
2: No, he isn't.
1: You know, and I'm just like, did he, you know, I was trying to figure out why Piker communicated that message. But then again, I guess you could look at him on a lot of the messages and go, what's your point besides being a hate monger?
2: Mm, yeah.
1: What is it? But, and so that's how I view it right now. I've just viewed the ads that I've seen. And to me, for somebody who thinks like me, the Paxton ads are more effective, whether they come from his campaign or the PACs. And we'll see what happens over the next few weeks. But they're not, you know, the problem for Tallarico is they can play the audio of him saying it.
2: Yes. Yeah. And there was audio of him in this ad that I saw. And so, you know, those are things that work. Something we have said for the longest time the GOP needs to do. And remember, Rapid Response 47. Remember, they were posting entire interviews of Kamala Harris. Like, the entire interview.
1: Yeah, I know. Remember
2: they were
1: that.
2: Just, here you go. Here's our ad for the day. And that's what you do. Because it was so horrible for her. And that's what you do for the left. It needs to be the drive between now and Election Day. Has to be focused on how radical the left is and how dangerous it becomes if they get power, if they get momentum in any way as a party. If one day they've got the House, the Senate, and the White House again, I can't imagine what they're going to do. But it's going to be more the same, accelerated, because they'll realize their time is limited and they will push it to no end. And that's a problem. That is a massive, massive concern and should be for every American. And if you're a liberal and you vote for Democrats, you should be concerned too.
1: Are you ready for this? Another poll?
2: Hmm.
1: Harvard Harris, since we're just talking about The Democrats?
2: Yeah.
1: There's another poll out for the Democrats.
2: Okay.
1: For the presidential nomination.
2: All right.
1: Harris, 38. Newsom, 17. She has a 21-point lead.
2: All right.
1: Buttigieg, Ocasio-Cortez, 12. Buttigieg, 11. And everybody else is in single figures. Shapiro, 7. Beshear, 7. Pritzker, 5. So, there you go.
2: Wow.
1: But she's at 38, and Newsom, 17. So there's still some hoping, look, got to get the guy with the hairdo.
2: Yeah.
1: You know, got to get the guy that looks like Pat Riley.
2: Yeah.
1: But, yeah, so I when you were just talking about Harris, and what's, remember the woman that did the Harris, I can't think of her name. Is it Elise something? I can't think of her name. She did it so well.
2: She did Harris
1: so incredibly well.
2: Oh, man, it was scary.
1: She had one. Either was on, it had to be on X. Yeah. Maybe it was on Instagram.
2: I don't know.
1: Right. Instagram or X. She does both Harris and AOC.
2: Oh, man.
1: And she has a camera pan from one to the other. She has her hair different for.
2: Oh, man.
1: And she, it's really good.
2: Oh, man.
1: She must be working on doing AOC.
2: Yeah.
1: And it's basically, if we run together, how are we going to do it?
2: Yeah.
1: And it is the funniest damn thing.
2: Oh, my God.
1: Because she's doing both AOC and Harris.
2: Oh.
1: It is funny.
2: I love that.
1: I mean, it's the one I saw was better than anything I've seen on SNL in a while.
2: Yeah.
1: When
2: it comes to impressions, there are a lot of people that do a number of impressions over the years, just generally speaking. But when you can get, especially when you can make the point, the late Steve Bridges, who did George W. Bush, unbelievable.
1: He really did.
2: He did, it was the Foxworthy roast on Comedy Central. And you can find, it goes back a ways. But when he came out in full makeup and he looked identical, the makeup artist, unbelievable. And then his impression of George W. Bush, spot on. But when you can do that and also be relevant, right, in the moment, there are people that do some great Trumps and they're funny. But to do multiple, and Bridges did. So for her to do both of those, I'm telling you, that's a talent.
1: I just can't remember her name. I'll find it. But all I could think was, oh, she's getting ready to start now
2: the
1: midterms.
2: Yeah.
1: This is for the next 2 years.
2: Oh, sure.
1: And I'm thinking, you know what I'm thinking to myself? Because she does it so well.
2: Yeah.
1: Because it goes from Harris talking, and then the camera goes, it's a sort of a split screen, but you can't see it. It's so it looks like both of them are together.
2: Right.
1: And then AOC responds, and then AOC says something, and Harris responds, and it is word salad like you can't believe.
2: Yeah.
1: From both of them.
2: Oh, my gosh. That's
1: and
2: great.
1: But you look at it.
2: That's
1: say,
2: the real talent.
1: But here's the problem for Democrats on that.
2: Mm-hmm.
1: It's a parody, but it's not.
2: No.
1: It's almost not
2: it's
1: a parody.
2: It's based on the word salads and the fact that you can do that when you can write it and execute it near perfectly. That to me is just. I mean, that's great.
1: And what I was thinking at the point, I go, okay, what's the business model? Is she going to put this on YouTube, get, you know, 10 million views?
2: Yeah.
1: And she's going to, you know, put it everywhere. Do it over the next two years.
2: I mean,
1: I'm going to start before the midterm to get a head start on it.
2: Yeah.
1: And I'm thinking to myself, what's the business model going to be? Is she going to be out there promoting herself?
2: She can do public speaking engagements.
1: I know.
2: They'll hire her all day. Conservative groups will hire her all day. Steve Bridges did Obama. He did a number, but he did at one of the White House correspondence dinners. That's actually one to pull up too. Steve Bridges and George W. Bush. So George W. Bush would say something, and Steve Bridges was at the podium as George W. Bush next to him. And then he would say
1: Esty.
2: Yeah, okay.
1: It's Esty Palti, I think.
2: All right.
1: That's your name.
2: And if you know, when you see that, it's like, my gosh. I mean, it's so spot on.
1: Yeah. She did, and remember, she did all the Kamala Harris.
2: Yeah.
1: During the last run up.
2: They were scary. They were so good.
1: Yeah. But when I saw her do AOC, I'm like, oh, she can't pull it off. And she had the facial motion.
2: Yeah.
1: And the her way of speaking.
2: Yep.
1: It was funny. And I went, oh, she's going to make a lot of money over the next 2 years doing this.
2: I hope so. I hope so. Good for her.
1: We are Red Eye Radio.
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14: Few decades ago, life expectancy in the United States was about average for a wealthy country. Since then, we've slipped toward the bottom. while South Korea has skyrocketed toward the top, gaining almost 8 years of life expectancy since the year 2000. So what are they doing that we are not? Kids grow up eating vegetables, real fresh food, even at school lunch. People stay physically and socially active into old age. One 79-year-old put it like this: "I'm with friends, laughing all day. There is no room for sickness," she said. Koreans also lean hard on preventive care instead of waiting until they're sick. Look, we can't overhaul our healthcare system overnight, but we can borrow some of these habits. One more vegetable, a little bit more movement, and a few more friends. I'm Dr. Sanjay Gupta, helping you live a better life.
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0: Beer Runner Radio. He's Eric Cronin, and I'm Gary McNamara. Well, and I saw this, I went, okay, Republicans are going crazy over price controls. You ready for this?
1: All right.
0: John Kennedy, Senator Kennedy, promoting this. You know, because they straightened out the whole college thing, right, this week?
1: Yeah, apparently.
0: But they did not put in price controls that would limit annual ticket price increases for college teams.
1: Yeah.
0: Like, what the, you should, the response he got, 90% critical. Like, why don't you worry about the SAVE Act instead of price controls for basketball and football college games?
1: Yeah, right.
0: Here it is.
2: President, there was a time early on in this process that I truly believe this bill was dead as disco. But I think it's going to pass. And that's a tribute to a lot of people's hard work. Now, we've made a lot of people happy with this bill. We certainly made the colleges happy. We've made the universities happy. We've made their athletic programs happy. We've made their donors happy. We've certainly made the coaches happy. And we made the players happy to the extent that this will provide stability. I guess we made everybody happy. Not exactly. Who makes this possible? Who makes college athletics possible? Who generates all this cash flow? The fans. The fans. And we've done nothing for them. Zero, zilch, nada. And their ticket prices keep going up. And every single one of us in this body has been out there all across America talking about affordability. Yet in some cases, the prices have gone up, go up 30 and 35% a year. My amendment, before you cut me off, Mr. President, I talk slowly and I ought to get extra time. My amendment would prohibit any institution, conference, or intercollegiate athletic association from raising ticket prices by more than 4%.
0: We can stop that right there.
1: Yeah.
0: Has he lost his mind on this issue?
1: I'll tell you.
0: Absolutely freaking lost his mind.
1: I like John Kennedy, normally a critical thinker.
0: Yeah.
1: And spot on. This misses the mark. Sorry, it misses the mark. You know, it's not a driving issue.
0: No.
1: It really isn't.
3: WPRO.
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0: ABC News, I'm Dave Packer. New York Governor Kathy Hochul appointed a special prosecutor to oversee the investigation into the Cornell gang rape accusations. Hochul says she's lost faith in the local district attorney's ability to handle the case. Attorneys for Krista Pike are asking for her death sentence to be commuted in the wake of her botched execution last night in Tennessee. She's said to be in critical condition at a hospital. In Las Vegas tonight.
1: It was 9 years ago that shots first rang out at the south end of the strip. That night changed our city forever.
0: Mayor Shelley Berkeley at a vigil marking the date.

0: En garde!
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1: And he's Eric Carly, and I'm Gary McNamara. Welcome and good morning. You know, I mentioned before the whole Kevin Bacon scene from Animal House because it's, you know, thank you, sir, my heaven, other. I mean, just where we're going in our society. And I just happened to see here from Extra TV, Mary Louise Weller apparently has died, who was Mandy Pepperidge.
2: Oh.
1: I'll just say this. The woman that John Belushi was looking at while he was on the ladder at the house.
2: Oh, yeah, yeah, yeah. Yeah.
1: Remember? And
2: yeah.
1: And she was also the one in the cafeteria before the food fight.
2: Yeah. Yeah.
1: You know, so that's.
2: Yeah.
1: So it's.
2: All right.
1: Now, you know why I mentioned it?
2: Why?
1: It says she was 80. Extra TV had it, and then Wikipedia has it. Extra TV. Now, again, it's not going to be. She was had a, basically a minor role, but so it may not be, you know, we'll see what happens later on in the day.
2: Right.
1: But, that is what I saw there. So
2: yeah. All right.
1: All right. Now, but the, you just, we're,

0: we played, you know, the whole thing from John Kennedy. I mean, just like, for God's sakes. It's like, okay, now that we basically set the rules for college football, let's put price controls on it too. Federal government's job is to control college sports, because college sports can't control itself. And even to the point, one thing we've missed is we've controlled it and put rules and regulations in all across the board, but we haven't put in price controls. I'm Senator John Kennedy. I'm a conservative, and my belief is price controls for college sports. We're so doomed. And he's promoting it. And the response is just, we're brutal. You're talking about price controls for college sports, and, you know, why can't we get the SAVE Act in? Why can't we do it? What the hell are the priorities of Congress? It's like, but we've saved college sports. I don't give a hoot.
1: Well, the thing is, with today's media, you can keep up with your team without having to go. Look, if you don't like the prices, then don't go. I mean, don't spend the money on it. You know, his point is, well, everybody should be able to afford it. Well, no. Price controls don't work. This idea of, you know, and look, each university.
0: I don't care if they work, though. Even if they worked.
1: Yeah.
0: For Senator Kennedy, a Republican that views himself as a conservative,
1: right,
0: to be talking about it's the federal government's job to control the prices of college sports tickets is bat soup crazy.
1: Well, here's the thing. What actually works when it comes to price controls? You start pricing people out of things, people stop going. Apparently they're still getting people going to Cowboys games. I'm not sure why, but they they pay these enormous prices. But the thing is that if let the free market decide, saying, well, no, they have to control their prices. You're not going to resonate with anyone unless they're, I don't know, Alabama football fan.
0: we've gotten to the point of regulation where, you know, just, and I know it's a nothing burger and it didn't pass.
1: Well, speaking of which,
0: it did,
1: price of a nothing burger, that would hit home with more Americans.
0: But it's just, you know, the Republicans are all jumping on price controls now, and it's just to the point that he is so confident in it that there he proudly posted that on X. And I really like Senator Kennedy.
1: This is very unlike him.
0: And I agree with that. But for him to post this, I had to ask the question, has he gone nuts on this issue? Has he lost his mind on this issue? Since when is, you know, I have problems with the federal government being involved. And I know you can look at it and go, college football was a mess. You know something? So it's a mess.
1: Yeah.
0: Is it up to the federal government to control and regulate and have antitrust rules and exemptions for sports?
1: Right.
0: We sit there and say, how do we get to the point where the federal government is involved in every little stinking aspect of our life? College football for the masses is entertainment.
1: Yeah.
0: That's what it is. It's entertainment. It's not a necessary component of our lives.
1: No.
0: It's not. And the federal government, you know, to sit there and, you know, we've gotten so involved. You know, we saw, you know, with the whole antitrust thing for, you know, the Paramount Warner, that whole thing.
1: Mm-hmm. Yeah.
0: Where all these attorney generals of 12 Democrat states, antitrust, antitrust, antitrust, and they were lying. It had nothing to do about antitrust.
1: Right.
0: And I mean, we figure out, well, but this is the government. So the federal government gets involved in every little stinking aspect of our lives. And we're like, it's about time they controlled college sports pricing. I will say this, though, at least the majority disagree with that and say, what are you doing? Price controls now? Now it's going from credit cards to college sports? Because that's what it is. I mean,
1: if where else would you, where, and how far would you go? You kick this door open, and how far would you go?
0: Yeah. I just, it's just frustrating. Just, I, you know, it's just.
1: And also, what drove him to believe that is a key issue as we're in now down to weeks before the midterm?
0: Because they believe that everything is about that they're getting killed on prices. That's what it is. They believe the polls that they're getting killed on
1: prices. How about prices on things that matter?
0: I know.
1: That's my point.
0: Yeah, but I can say this from a Bills fan. When they came up with the PSL, that probably was the number one topic for months in the Western New York area. And still now, the prices of everything at the stadium, probably one of the top one or two issues that is on the news in that particular area.
2: Yeah.
0: Because people are addicted to their sports. And if you're addicted, you want the cheapest price for your addiction.
1: Well, my question more specifically is...
0: I just said that, didn't I?
1: Where was the outrage? Where was the... Yeah, because you saw it in Buffalo. I didn't see that. Maybe I missed it. Online, that would drive Senator John Kennedy to that point.
0: No, there was no talk of legislation in New York.
1: well, and I mean specifically for, you know, college tickets. You know, did I miss a groundswell on social media?
0: No, you didn't. There was none.
1: Exactly. If it built inside the city of or in the area of Buffalo, you know, based on, you know, the ticket prices for the new stadium and everything else, then it's a local issue, and you're going to have people address it. And I don't know, you know, where it comes out.
0: The people had to pay the prices and the PSLs, and the stadium is full.
1: Yeah, and that's and same thing with, again, the Cowboys. They're, you know, people complained about it, and there are people that will go. There are people that can't afford to go. Well, it's on TV. And also, how critical is it in your life? How critical is it?
0: I don't have a college football team, so it's not.
1: I didn't go to college, so it certainly isn't.
0: Well, and if I cheer for the University of Buffalo, their tickets are probably, I don't know, $10 or $20 to go to the games.
1: Yeah.
0: You know, that's a college where, you know, that's the city where I'm from. And that I've gone to games before there because it's right around the corner from where I used to live.
1: Right.
0: So, and I would go to basketball games there too, but they're not $300-$400.
1: Well, remember there was a push to limit the ticket prices, you know, the basically centered around Ticketmaster for concerts. You know, they wanted to limit ticket prices. They wanted to limit, you know, the fees and everything that they could charge and everything. I could go into concerts a long time ago.
0: Well, it's when I'll never forget. Because I can't believe I missed it the first time when it came in 2004 when it was in Dallas.
1: Mm-hmm.
0: And that was Eric Clapton's guitar festival.
1: Mm-hmm.
0: You know, and it was for his, you know, his the rehab place.
1: Crossroads,
0: right. Mm-hmm. And I got the DVD, I don't know, probably a few years after.
1: Yeah, yeah.
0: I love watching that DVD. It's,
1: oh,
0: fan-
1: it's, great.
0: It's fantastic.
1: Great.
0: I mean, every form of not just rock.
1: Yeah, blues.
0: I mean, blues,
1: jazz,
0: Indian,
1: right?
0: You know, yeah. I mean, just you talk
1: all
0: the different types of instruments with strings,
1: mm-hmm.
0: and they had, you know, the smaller concerts that were around the Cotton Bowl and everything
1: mm-hmm.
0: else,
1: mm-hmm.
0: and it's just fantastic.
1: Mm-hmm.
0: And I went, I'm gonna go the next time that's in town. Well, they mm-hmm. were doing it at the, you know, the American Airlines Center,
1: mm-hmm.
0: and they were gonna do it all around, you know, inside and all the bars around there. And I said, you know what I'm going to do? I'm going to get tickets for both nights. I'm going to, you know, make it a weekend, get a hotel and stay
1: right
0: down there and experience it and go to all the little, you know, bars that have, you know, that got that has groups and everything else.
1: Mm-hmm.
0: It's like, each night was like $800.
1: Yeah.
0: Like, you're out of your mind.
1: Right.
0: I didn't go. I wanted to go. I didn't go.
1: Hey,
0: I didn't scream for price controls.
1: If the fans want to pay that and they want to pay that, you know, if they're into that and that's worth it to them, great. You know, but we don't need price controls to determine what the market's going to be.
0: Yeah. just it's so frustrating. But we can leave this segment with this, and it sort of relates a little bit, but it's a lot worse than anything Kennedy has ever said. The dangers of I'm just going to read you the first sentence. Richard Stern, National Review. Okay. There is an intelligence loose in the world that has no respect for humanity. It seeks to manipulate us, pit us against one another, and harness us for its own purposes. And it's certain, and it is certain that it can run your life better than you can. It's not what you're thinking. The intelligence is that every socialist and collectivist who has ever lived, from Karl Marx to Bernie Sanders, whether or not maligned artificial intelligence truly poses a threat, misaligned human intelligence seeking to concentrate unlimited power in the hands of government bureaucrats remain the greatest threat we face. And goes on to talk about we shouldn't really be worried. The worry is not artificial intelligence. The worry is human intelligence.
1: That's
0: the problem.
1: Right.
0: I thought that was fantastic.
1: No, I love
0: it. What a timely article to write.
1: That's great. That's great.
0: It's true, because we walk around like a bunch of clones. Socialism, communism. Yeah. Did you open up a damn history book?
1: Right. No, it's like they're deliberately going out of the way. You mentioned brainwashing yesterday, and I was thinking, it's like they take their brain in to get it washed. They're deliberately asking for the brainwashing. They're asking to be ignorant. Please give me the blinders that I can put on, better blinders. I want to be more ignorant, even though the technology is available today, now more than ever, to be more informed.
0: You know, virtue signaling is willful ignorance and increased passion for your own ignorance.
1: Write that down. We may have to. We may have to keep that quote.
0: I'll think about that. I'll have it. It just popped into my mind.
1: Yeah.
0: I'll write it in the right way.
1: We'll frame it and put it up on the wall. We're gonna have to repeat that. Yeah.
0: We are Red Eye Radio.
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0: Okay, maybe this is better because I did that ad lib. All right. Virtue signaling in 2026 is to maximize our ignorance and drastically increase our passion and intensity for our stated maximized ignorance.
1: Keep that. Did you write it down?
0: Yeah. Virtue signaling in 2026 is to maximize our ignorance and drastically increase our passion and intensity for our stated maximized ignorance.
1: Put some fancy font on that, okay? Because I want to frame it. We'll get some cool-looking paper and a frame. Put it up here. I like that one. I like that one a lot. Because it says so much. And that's actually what it is.
0: Just popped into my mind. I went,
1: but you know what? It is the full circle that is the left. That is the willfully ignorant. And they really take great pride in it. And you bring in the virtue signaling part of it, and it's
0: I had to add to it, because that's what virtue
1: is. It really is.
0: Because it's a badge of honor. I'm virtue signaling that I have incredible ignorance, and I've got such increased passion for my stated maximized ignorance.
1: How many high-profile liberals have been on Bill Maher's podcast, and he said to them, you don't even know what's going on? And they admitted they didn't. It was, I don't know, 3 or 4 in the last several months. And we played the audio, and he's like, you don't even know what's going on with your own side. There's a perfect example.

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5: From ABC News, I'm Dave Packer. Attorneys for Krista Pike are asking for her death sentence to be commuted in the wake of her botched execution. The only woman on Tennessee's death row is said to be in critical condition at a hospital and recovering from Wednesday night's execution attempt. Randy Spivey with the Tennessee Office of the Post-Conviction Defender.
6: I don't want to get too far into her medical condition right now, but she has not spoken to anyone yet.
5: Witnesses to the execution said authorities appeared to administer two rounds of lethal pentobarbital, but that the convicted murderer appeared to still be breathing and moaning in pain an hour later. New York Governor Kathy Hochul said she issued an executive order to appoint Attorney General Letitia James as a special prosecutor for the alleged gang rape at a Cornell fraternity in 2024. Hochul says she lost faith in the investigation conducted by Cornell's police department and the local DA at an emotional public hearing at Cornell Wednesday night. Freshman Felix Reichman Kernow.
7: I think like a lot of people are very angry at the administration. And I think it's also brought a lot of people together in organizing and like in solidarity. I think more people are like making sure they like report things that they see.
5: New details are still emerging from Wednesday's mid-air scare. Israeli officials say a co-pilot on a Fly Dubai flight stabbed the captain and tried to down the plane, but was thwarted when the captain fought back, opened the cockpit door, and was assisted by passengers. ABC's Tom Sophie Borridge has more from Tel Aviv.
8: The urgent investigation into the co-pilot, who hasn't been publicly identified, Israel now saying the suspect is from Oman and was radicalized and suicidal. A senior Israeli official telling ABC News the attacker discussed killing Jews on social media, but didn't elaborate on those claims.
5: A U.S. official telling ABC News that an additional aircraft carrier and Marine Expeditionary Unit are headed to the Middle East. You're listening to ABC News.
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5: In Miami on Thursday, rapper Rick Ross entered a not guilty plea for two domestic violence charges against him. Ross, real name William Leonard Roberts, was booked into jail earlier this week on charges of felony battery and strangulation and misdemeanor battery during what his lawyers say is a wrongful accusation from an ex-girlfriend. Ross's attorney, Brad Hornstein, telling reporters after the proceedings,
14: "The allegations are false. He's innocent."
5: U.S. Immigration and Customs Enforcement is changing its policy on which one of its agents can stop vehicles after several high-profile incidents drew national attention. ABC's Wayne Cabot reports.
15: Only ICE officers with lights and sirens can stop cars, and they have to have special training. The changes come too late for the family of Renee Good, shot and killed by ICE in Minnesota. Their attorney announcing a civil lawsuit against high-ranking department officials.
16: ICE and CBP are not above the Constitution.
15: And from Renee Good's partner, Becca.
17: We are here today not out of anger and not out of hate. We are here because Renee's love and legacy demand a better world for her children, for this community, and for this country.
15: Wayne Cabot, ABC News.
5: After serving 7 years in prison, former Dallas police officer Amber Geiger has been granted parole from prison after she was convicted of murdering Botham Jean back in his apartment in 2018. She was originally sentenced to 10 years for his death. Dave Packer, ABC News.
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21: How did I lose weight? 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
1: 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Gary McNamara and Eric Hurley talk about everything from politics to social issues and news of the day. 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
2: Hi.
23: Good morning.
2: Happy Friday. By the way, we never welcomed our audience to Talktober.
23: Oh, that's right.
2: Yeah.
23: Remember all the classic rock stations in the 70s?
2: It's Rocktober. It's,
23: well, they weren't classic rock back then.
2: No, they were just rock.
23: They were just rock.
2: It's Rocktober.
23: It's Rocktober. It's Rocktober.
2: Coming up, we got Bob Seger, Pink Floyd, and Led Zeppelin.
23: Boston.
2: And some Eric Clapton for you.
23: And we were going to play REO Speedwagon, but it's 1982 now. And they've gone soft adult contemporary. They're no longer a progressive rock band.
2: We will not be playing Keep On Loving You by REO Speedwagon.
23: I remember.
2: Look, Roll With The Changes, to me, is one of those songs that will get me out of bed, get me motivated. It's a great song. Great song to play drums to, by the way. And it's, I love that song, but the Keep On Loving You and the ballads. Look, they made $1 trillion off
23: yes,
2: of it.
23: That's true.
2: You know, they made a ton of money off of it. And you know, the band broke up. Kevin Cronin can't perform as REO Speedwagon anymore, yeah. Which is weird.
23: You know, I said that in the 90s. I've been saying how old I am, trying to prove how old I am for the last 35 years.
2: We believe you.
23: But I think I said it in the 90s. I said, I'm so damn old, I remember when REO Speedwagon and Ambrosia were progressive rock bands.
2: Yeah, yeah, right.
23: Because I it's funny because you play something
2: or
23: like...
2: Journey.
23: Journey, way back then. Yeah.
2: I mean, I don't know if I'd put them fully in prog, but it was instrumental, but, you know, doing long songs.
23: But I mean, Ambrosia's known as, you know, a lot of people view Ambrosia like Air Supply.
2: Yeah.
23: You know, and really, you know, you go back and... You know, Time Waits for No One, and you know that is the most prog rock song you could possibly ever hear in your life.
2: Well, Air Supply recently changed their name; they had to upgrade it to modern sensibilities, and it's Oxygen Supply. So it's they've aged a little bit. It's, God bless. Look, yes. We don't, by the way, when we do that with music, hey, if you love that music, that's good for you. That's, you know, that's awesome. Don't play it around me. But if just, you know, if that's your thing, that's fine. My wife loves the 70s channel, you know, and it's funny because you came in one night and you were listening to the 70s channel on satellite and you said you heard this, the DJ, whoever it was on the 70s channel say, it turns out the most popular name for a dog is Bella.
23: Yeah.
2: And then he says, I wonder if Eric ever had a dog named Bella.
23: Yes.
2: Well, of course, you work with an Eric, being me. He was introducing an Eric Clapton song.
23: Yes.
2: And this Eric did have a Bella, my beloved Bella, who passed away last year. And so that sounded yeah. weird to you. I told you, I said, if Barb and I had heard that on the radio, and we listened to it a lot, that would have freaked us out.
23: Well, what I found out about music, and this really started happening about 10 years ago, probably when I got into my 60s.
2: Yeah.
23: And like all the, you know, growing up, we grew up with Top 40 radio.
2: Yeah.
23: And Top 40 radio was unlike anything that you really hear.
2: All genres.
23: Today, all genres of music were being played.
2: Yeah.
23: And so you were exposed to everything.
2: Right.
23: I mean, you'd hear Bread and then The Who.
2: Yeah. Right.
23: And so.
2: And then eventually, like, crossover country, Alabama, Kenny Rogers. Alabama.
23: Yeah. I remember working for a Top 40 radio station in the early 80s.
2: Yeah.
23: And we were playing Alabama.
2: Yeah.
23: Eddie Rabbit.
2: Right. Yes.
23: You know, Dolly Parton.
2: Right.
23: And it was a Top 40 station. That station was also playing those stations like Van Halen.
2: Yeah.
23: Especially when they day parted stuff, which means they got heavier at night.
2: Right.
23: Quiet Riot, things like that.
2: Right.
23: You know, I mean, that was all being played as you got into it. And then, the mixture of it was, you know, here's Kenny Rogers followed by Boy George.
2: Yeah.
23: I mean, seriously. But that was in the end. But in the 70s, you know, the early 70s and even the late 60s, Top 40 radio was playing all of it. And one thing that I found out, there's the music that I love listening to, like the music I have on my phone right now.
2: Mm.
23: And, you know, I probably have like 6,000 songs on it.
2: Right.
23: You know, most of those songs probably nobody has ever heard of before because it's the bands that I've been into for the longest time that really most of the bands I like never got major airplay across the United States.
2: Right.
23: I'm into a lot of prog rock and just, you know, different stuff. I grew up on the Canadian border, so a lot of Canadian rock outside of Rush.
2: Yeah.
23: You know, for example, I told you the other day that the co-writer for Tom Sawyer died.
2: Mm-hmm.
23: Now,
2: mm-hmm.
23: Pai Dubois. Mm-hmm. Now, and he also, I think, wrote a bunch of other songs. And that song was given, it was actually originally named, Louis the Warrior. And they changed it to Tom Sawyer.
2: Right.
23: And that's when the band Max Webster, that I'm a huge fan of, huge fan. I think they're one of the best bands ever in the history of bands. Mm. You know, Pai Dubois wrote almost all of their lyrics.
2: Yeah.
23: And he wrote this song. And when they did the song Battle Scar, Max Webster and Rush together.
2: Right.
23: That's when they handed, you know, Louis the Warrior to Neil.
2: Yeah.
23: And changed it to Tom Sawyer. So he's got co-writer, you know, on that. So there's a lot of, you know, more.
2: The Canadian bands somehow made it also to Texas. Texas rock stations.
23: Moxie was big, played a lot.
2: San Antonio. Yeah. And a couple of other major Canadian bands. And I don't know why that appeal was there. I'm not sure why San Antonio was just, I mean, it really, back in the day, was kind of setting the trend for rock stations.
23: Well, one of the best, to me, the best.
2: And Dallas, too.
23: The best new wave album that ever came out, ever. Arias and Symphonies from a band called The Spoons in Toronto.
2: Yeah.
23: Absolutely stellar. I still play it today. It could hold its own today.
2: Yeah.
23: And you don't listen to it one song, you play the entire album.
2: Yeah.
23: That's how, you know, how I got into, you know, music was just more eclectic music. And I blame my father because my father was so afraid of rock and roll. All we had, I'm not kidding you, the only records we had in the house was Tchaikovsky.
2: Yeah. Yeah.
23: Beethoven.
2: Yeah.
23: Bach.
2: Yeah.
23: Strauss's Waltz. What was it? Sing Along with Mitch Miller.
2: Yeah. Yeah.
23: Sing Along. Right. And John Philip Sousa. Patriotic and sports marching band songs.
2: Right.
23: That was it. My father would not allow anything else in. Any classical music, yes. Well, that... and yes. No, I mean, and yes. But, I mean, that's what really led me in the direction to liking the music that I, you know, started listening to in the 70s. And I told my father a long time ago, I said, you know, you're the one that got me into the drug music. like early Genesis and stuff like
2: the
23: that.
2: The preacher's son kind of effect, right?
23: Yeah. But what I found out is, though, and so, I mean, I've got tons of that, and I've kept up. Like, there's a bunch of modern bands. Like, one of the best bands I've heard in ages is a band from Dallas that I absolutely love that has two albums. Mm-hmm. I think it did some good stuff in Chicago, but they all work other jobs. They're all, like, in five bands. One of the best bands I've ever seen live called Motorcade.
2: Yeah. Yeah.
23: And right. stellar right. first two albums. Absolutely yeah. stellar. And so that's what I listen to the majority of the time. But I will listen. You know, I'll go to Pandora and put on the 70s thing. And I realize there's music that I like for music, and then there's music I like for the nostalgia of it, what it brings back, the memories
2: yeah.
23: that it brings back. And I'm talking, if a Carpenter song comes on,
2: yeah.
23: it
2: yeah.
23: sets me to a particular place in time, like in 1970. And yeah. that, to me, started happening in my 60s, and I think that's the coolest thing ever. And I really never bought any Carpenter's albums. Right. I think she probably is one of the, you know, Karen Carpenter, one of the greatest voices. And what her brother did, you know, in
2: and musicians, yeah.
23: Yeah, exactly. And yeah. and what a drummer she was.
2: Right.
23: An incredible yeah. drummer mm-hmm. And everything else. And but and her brother, the way, you know, what he was able to do in the studio. But you never bought it because it was on the radio every 2 seconds.
2: Right, yeah.
23: I mean, you never sat there yeah. and went, I need more of that.
2: Right.
23: And so, but. And
2: well, there was so much exposure to a lot of that through television, and television really was the go-to in the evening. You would just, yeah. like, you would graduate, everybody would just, you know, move out, migrate out to the living room, and the variety shows that were on. I mean, you could go back to the Ed Sullivan years, and Ed Sullivan was fighting the network on ratings because the network was saying, well, certain parts of the country don't want to see black artists. And he says, these artists are doing very well, and they're very talented, and I'm going to put them on my show. And, I mean, there was this big documentary about it, about how he fought for that till the very end of his mm-hmm. show. Then, you know, Elvis, the Beatles, and everything else. But, I mean, there was so much else going on behind the scenes of promoting artists that weren't getting massive exposure, the wide exposure. They were getting some radio airplay and everything else, but certainly weren't getting video exposure that only television at that time could provide, of course.
23: You know, and Motown.
2: Yeah.
23: You know, I always yeah. was a fan. I mean, that probably, as I said, Motown probably was the first thing that made me go, whoa.
2: Yeah.
23: It wasn't the Beatles for me. Everybody, you know, anybody's in the music, it wasn't the Beatles for me.
2: Yeah.
23: It never was.
2: Yeah.
23: Because I really started listening to music probably in 65, 66 when I got my first transistor radio.
2: Well, Papa was a Rolling Stone was oh. the first song that made me stop and realize how a simple bass line has to be absolutely 100% correct when it carries the whole song.
23: Right.
2: You know what I mean? And it was like, okay, this is a different type of musicianship. You know, it may sound easy, it may sound laid back, but the musicianship that went into building all of that, and then you get into
23: the lyrics.
2: Stevie Wonder right, at the age of 12.
23: But the lyrics of that song,
2: yeah.
23: Papa was really...
2: Oh, my gosh.
23: Oh my
2: wherever
23: God, the
2: he laid his
23: it.
2: Hat was his home.
23: Whoa.
2: Oh, yeah.
23: Not only that, but about...
2: All he left us was alone.
23: Yeah.
2: Heartbreaking.
23: The father's adventures,
2: yeah.
23: it was not complimentary towards the father.
2: Yeah.
23: But I look at it, I just find it fascinating that there's a whole genre of music looking back that isn't based actually on the excitement and the complicated arrangements of the music that make me enjoy it in my head.
2: Right.
23: Like I have in my all the stuff that was pop stuff that brings back memories.
2: Yeah.
23: And they're as sweet and as thick and as real as if I was right back there. They
2: yeah.
23: bring it back. And to me, that was the most amazing thing. And it started, I think I talked about it on the radio when it started happening in my 60s. I said, Eric, all of a sudden I'm listening to these songs. I go back to 60s, 70s. I'm like, my God, it's like, it's nostalgia. And I was never really into the songs. Like, this is the greatest stuff ever. And it gives you this nostalgic, peaceful feeling.
2: Yeah.
23: But it's based on nostalgia. It's based on where
2: yeah.
23: I was. And it's amazing that a song can come on and it will bring me back to a specific point, day.
2: Yeah.
23: You know, a particular day and moment of where I was at that time.
2: Well, Baker Street by Jerry Rafferty. And it was that was Del Rio at the pool where I worked at as a lifeguard. They basically let me hand out towels. I was 130 pounds. I wasn't going to be saving anyone of any size, but I trained as a lifeguard. It was my first job, and they had a jukebox. But that one and Meatloaf, because Bat Out of Hell was
23: not two out of three.
2: Yes,
23: bad.
2: Yes.
23: Now that was when I worked at a soft rock radio station.
2: Yeah.
23: And I went from college radio to adult contemporary.
2: Yeah.
23: And it nearly destroyed my mind. I mean, yeah. I cannot. But, if Baker Street comes on, can't listen to it.
2: Well,
23: two out of three. Ain't bad. Can't listen to it.
2: Jerry Rafferty, I liked. You know, going back to Steeler's Wheel.
23: I love Steeler's Wheel, though.
2: But with Meatloaf, it kind of wore out. But I heard it recently again, that song, and I stopped and I listened to the vocal performance of that song, and it was incredible. I thought, holy cow, man, he had an incredible, great rock voice.
23: Yeah.
2: But in a ballad form. I mean, the song it was like the lyrics were like, but the performance of the song.
23: But I remember working at that radio. I mean, that it brings me back to a moment that I hated.
2: Yeah.
23: When I was working at that soft rock radio.
2: Yeah.
23: It's not really the song.
2: Yeah.
23: You know, it's not
2: Carrie Jack's Season in the Sun. That will drive me out of a building.
23: I wasn't, but it brings me back to working at Dunkin' Donuts. Cleaning toilets.
2: Yeah. Yeah.
23: That song. I hear that song. It brings me back to that. Jerry Rafferty brings me back to the bad memories of working at that soft rock station.
2: Edmund Fitzgerald. I was driving a long all night drive on a highway, and that song came on, and I was just immersed in that song for the entire length of that song. I'll always remember that moment.
23: But that brings me back to working at the bank as a bill collector.
2: Yeah.
23: I mean, you can bring up any song and I can, the moment in time that it brings me to. But the other one was Bluer Than Blue.
2: Yeah.
23: Bluer Than Blue.
2: Yeah.
23: God, I hated that song.
2: Yeah, that reminds me of a Saturday afternoon when my mom made me, I was the only one there of all the kids. My dad had taken all the other kids somewhere else. And I was at home with mom and had to clean the house with her.
23: My Angel Baby, Toby Bo, Magnet and Steel.
2: Yeah.
23: I hear those songs and I'm like, I have to turn them off immediately because it brings me back to working at the soft rock radio station. If you ever watched WKRP, it was like if Johnny Fever had to play something, my mind was about to just blow. It wasn't where I was at 22 years old.
2: Right.
23: To go from college radio, eclectic radio to that, it was like,
2: yeah, now I'm almost 61, and on the way in tonight, I'm listening to Five Finger Death Punch.
23: Exactly.
2: See, that's what happens.
23: All right, it's a Friday show. It was crazy yesterday.
2: Oh, man.
23: I have one of the best audio cuts ever coming up.
2: All right.
23: All right.
2: Okay.
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11: 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WPRO.

0: We're Winner Radio. He's here, Cronin. I'm Gary McNamara. Are you ready for this audio cut?
1: All right.
0: All right. This comes from the Minneapolis City Council that is looking at a law to require a human in all driverless vehicles.
2: Okay. All right.
0: And one of the reasons why, this is Jason Chev as council member, Ward 9, about why a human, by the way, that defeats the whole purpose of having a driverless car if you've got a human in it all the time.
2: Yeah, right. Exactly.
0: if you got to pay for the technology of a driverless car and still have a driver that you have to pay $30 an hour,
2: right,
0: you've defeated the entire purpose of the driverless car.
2: Exactly.
0: But here, listen to this. Here we go. All right.
3: And cats have been killed by these autonomous vehicles, and I have a cat. I don't want my cat getting killed because of these autonomous vehicles. So to those cat lovers out there, just know that these Waymo vehicles, these autonomous vehicles, have killed cats. And that's unfair. I just watched the video sitting here from the dais, and it was really hard to watch.
2: I'm sorry. Huh?
0: And by the way, I'm a cat lover.
2: Well,
0: but that would not be the reason that I would not want driverless vehicles.
2: Right.
0: That would not be my main priority.
2: My main priority.
0: Yes.
2: There would be a concern somewhere on the list for that.
0: Well, maybe it's just me.
2: Uh-huh.
0: But number one would be...
2: Humans
0: dying. Yeah. Yes, thank you very much.
2: Okay.
0: You know me.
2: Just off the top line.
4: WPRO.
2: Yeah.
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Attorneys for Krista Pike are asking for her death sentence to be commuted in the wake of her botched execution. The only woman on Tennessee's death row is...

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1: And we are Red Eye Radio. He is Eric Carlin. I'm Gary McNamara. Yesterday, we took a look at a number of polls and got some response. And so coming up, we will do our annual polling discussion. We need to have our polling discussion.
2: Okay, all right.
1: So we have it every year.
2: Yeah, we do.
1: So we can explain what we believe about the polls, because we always get new listeners, and apparently, well, one I didn't understand, but we'll get to that in just a minute.
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1: Oh, microphone on. There
2: yes,
1: you go.

0: I got it. Hey, it's a Friday. Can I just mail it
1: Why
0: in?
1: Why not?
0: I'm mailing it. It's a Friday, you know.
1: I don't know. The price of stamps is going to cost you.
0: So yesterday, in fact, it was, I believe in our third hour, I think that we brought up, polling.
1: Yeah.
0: The polling out there. And, right. and we brought up, in fact, we started it with some optimistic news for Republicans.
1: Right.
0: And we had brought up earlier this week that the NBC poll that showed, and I think the NBC poll was actually from last week, but then I saw another poll, I think Fox had it, that even showed lower favorability ratings for the Democrats, that the Republicans actually poll better in favorability, the generic poll on favorability, than Democrats do.
1: Right.
0: And we said that's an encouraging sign.
1: Sure.
0: And made the point that will the favorability offshoot the opinions on especially economics and world pricing and the war for Republicans.
1: Right.
0: Now, when we've talked about where the Republicans are not doing well on the issues, for example, pricing and the war, that's every poll across the board, Republican and conservative. And then we went and also then looked at the Wall Street Journal poll that looked at on the issues how the Republican Party is moving to the left.
1: Mm-hmm.
0: And they are. I mean, obviously they are. I mean, we've covered politics long enough. I mean, we saw the reversal on Obamacare.
1: Right.
0: When that happened, and that goes back years ago.
1: Yeah.
0: And so we know. And based on the issues that they support now that they wouldn't support then, and where Republicans will go now, where Republicans never went, back the point that we made that they're moving more to the left. Well, of course, we get, before we go there, I have never once, ever, in my, entering my 38th year of talk radio, never once, not once, has anybody who agrees with the poll ever told me that polling sucks. Not once.
1: Right, if they agree with the poll.
0: Right.
1: Right.
0: So yesterday we brought up a variety of different polls, and it gets people upset. And these are people on the right, and I'm like, well, wait a minute. We started, or they say they're on the right, and I'm like, well, we started with the favorability polls. Were you against that? And nobody got into the specifics of it.
1: Yeah.
0: Anybody who commented didn't get into the specifics, except they don't poll anybody. What do they poll, 60 people or whatever? Well, the Wall Street Journal actually polled 1,500 people. And that when you look at 1,500 registered or likely voters, and we've talked about this before, the difference between registered and likely voters, that gives you basically a sample, a sample across the United States. 1,500 has been normally the figure that statisticians look at that they believe will give you the most, you know, likely, more accurate polling than if you poll just 200 people.
1: Yeah.
0: And again, whether they're random, what the sample is, all matters. And we've gone into that, before. We have talked about the polling out there. One of the things that we've done is when we judge a pollster based on how they were in the last election. Who was the most accurate pollster? For example, we're looking at more of the Trafalgar group, or, you know, Trafalgar now coming out with more on state races. For example, I saw the Trafalgar on the Michigan race, and El Sayed is up by a couple of points. That worries me.
1: Yeah.
0: Just because of Trafalgar. Again, I don't lose sleep over it because I think that the polls become much more accurate based on the history of looking at polls as we get more to the middle of October. The difference is that people now can vote early, and there are states that are voting right now, and so that may skew what happens. We know when Hillary was, against Trump, she was up all the time, and they started worrying in the middle of October. Remember that?
1: Yeah.
0: That's when the worry came in. That's when they saw, you know, the difference in the polling. So we have never looked at polling as absolutely 100% accurate. We never have. But it does give you an indication of movement. And when you have all the polls, because when you look at, you know, the Rasmussen polling, for example, that's more of a Republican poll, or all the other polls out there, when you see similar movement, even if there's a percentage difference in it, but the movement is in the same way, it can give you an indication of where the public is going. We have also brought what happened in the primaries, how the radical left way overpolled where they, what reality actually, you know, came to fruition down the road. Now, is that just a Democrat primary thing? Or will that hopefully, when it comes to people like Tallarico, Syed, whatever, will it, you know, the same thing happen there?
2: Right.
0: Where the leads that they had actually is not reality on, you know, on the ground when it comes to being a radical Democrat that way overpolled in so many primaries, as we know.
1: Mm-hmm.
0: And so, again, we've explained it many times before, but I realize we always get, you know, new listeners. And we get the same. I mean, it's the same thing. I've been getting the same thing for 37 years. I've never been polled, so I don't believe them. Well, I never get those comments from people who agree with the poll ever.
1: Right. Yeah.
0: In fact, they use the poll. Look, you see the poll here that shows that Trump is up. You know, I'm using that as an example. Trump isn't running, Trump is up. Right. It's like, you know, you wrote to me 6 months ago and said you didn't believe in polls because they didn't go your way.
1: It's like, right. Well, look, it's, you know, you and I have over the years, we've gotten in the habit of breaking down after elections who the most accurate pollsters for that election cycle are, which is important, but it doesn't necessarily mean that they're going to be the most accurate pollster for the next election cycle. Methodologies change, and it's weird because I forget which pollster it was that changed methodologies between 2016 and 2020. I forget which pollster it was. And it, you know, and the numbers were, you know, completely different. And there's a lot of activism that you and I believe goes on with these pollsters where they're, you know, they're not weighted properly and everything else. We have explained that, I think, to the nth. We have to no end each time we try and make it clear. Okay, this is the pollster. We won't know until election day or when California is, you know, done with counting their votes in December of 27. We won't know until all the votes are counted. That's when we'll know who was accurate. But what we do look at is the movement in the polls. If there is consistent movement across multiple pollsters that have clearly different methodologies, then that tells you something is going on. Also, something you've been clear about, and it bears repeating, what do they believe? What do the candidates or the parties believe?
0: How many
1: when it comes to the polls, what are they concerned about?
0: Right. How many times have we said in the last couple of weeks that you know, it doesn't matter whether I believe the polls or you believe the polls. It's whether the politicians believe the polls.
1: If their internals are and their internals are matching, you know, smaller campaigns, I don't know how much they do on internals, you know, to what extent. They're very expensive. But internals are done. Internals are done by the parties. Internals are done certainly by presidential candidates or by sitting presidents. They want to know what's going on and what people are feeling. You know, we brought those polls yesterday talking about, okay, this is why you're getting so much support for certain moves that we disagree with as conservatives by the GOP. Why so many in the GOP, you know, limiting the credit card interest rates and all of this, you know, all of these types of things that go into it. And there were some that came out we thought were probably pretty accurate on, like, government ownership of grocery stores, you know, which is very low support, but it was an all Americans category. It was, you know,
0: right.
1: It was a low number,
0: right?
1: You know, and so, you know, these things.
0: Well, no, and when we talked about the fact of, you know, the price basically, you know, capping prices,
1: right? Yeah, yeah.
0: You know, and we said that's never, you know, and remember Nixon did it.
1: Yeah, sure.
0: You know, Nixon did it.
1: It's not new to Republicans.
0: No, they've done it before.
1: Right,
0: but when you have Trump out there, as they were, both Trump and Josh Hawley promoting a 10%, I say 30%, a 10% cap on interest rates for credit cards.
1: Right.
0: And you saw that more Republicans supported that than even Democrats.
1: Mm-hmm.
0: It's like 80%.
1: Yeah.
0: I mean, it's just, we're like, whoa, because the typical Republican, but we said it makes sense that Josh Hawley has been promoting it and Trump has promoted it.
1: If those numbers are accurate.
0: Yeah. Right. If those numbers are accurate, it would make sense while they are promoting it.
1: Yep.
0: So to sit there and say and be angry at us because we say this is the figure and it may have credibility because it's what Josh Hawley and the president have been proposing, but they haven't done it yet. And we believe we know why they haven't done it.
1: Because the conservative part of their mind is telling them what would actually happen if they implement the policy.
0: If they implement it, well, the one thing, there's two things that are driving the GDP right now. One is massive investment in AI. In fact, the uptick of the GDP over the, you know, over the last year, the uptick by a couple of percentage points, is because of AI and retail spending.
1: Right.
0: Investment in AI and retail. Well, if all of a sudden you put credit card rates of 10%, you're going to have 20, 30 million people, maybe even more than that, lose their credit cards.
1: Yes. And spending will drop dramatically.
0: Spending and retail spending will drop, and they know that.
1: Right.
0: And so we're analyzing what we believe is going on. It's nothing that I believe deserves absolute, you know, insane fury.
1: No.
0: At us, you know, and so
1: it's not new. None of these elements are new. They've been done before.
0: By the way, it's okay to do that because it shows where some people are. We're okay with it.
1: Yeah, sure.
0: I just worry about people that, you know, I don't want you to get too angry about stuff that really doesn't matter.
1: Right.
0: And that would be, if you want to take our opinion, fine, but it's just two idiots overnight, you know, giving their opinion and hopefully basing it on as much, you know, fact as we can.
1: Given the confidence levels of polls, the Democrats versus the Republicans, should win. You know, there's great confidence.
0: You mean the favorability
1: polls. The Republicans should win if you base it on that one thing. But you can't base it on that one thing.
0: We are Red Eye Radio.
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0: Beerman Radio. He's Herk Cronin. I'm Gary McNamara. So I've seen like the last three polls for governor of Texas, Abbott up by 4 or 5.
1: Yeah.
0: So that seems to be consistent. Mm. I did see one poll where Tallarico's only up by 1. Again, the big thing is there where you had the radical leftists in the Democrat primary way overperform. I mean, we're talking double-digit figures consistently, and that sits in the back of your mind. Interactive polls from over the weekend in Senate polling, Kansas, Iowa, Alaska, Maine, all red, New Hampshire, tied, Michigan, tied, Minnesota, plus 1 for the Democrat, and Susan Collins up in Maine.
1: All right.
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1: Kathy Hochul in New York taking the keys away from the prosecutor at Cornell in the night. President trying to shore up the red states in advance of the midterms. Arlene Violet, latest to call on Aaron Gukian to call off his campaign. Brett Smiley denies spiking the mayor's conference here in Providence. Sports, the Braves have taken all the marbles in Game 3 against the Phils. The Browns now 3-1 as Week 4 kicks off Thursday night football. They'll be firing up the Friday night lights across Rhode Island. The Bruins open their new season tonight at the Amp. The Bruins will kick off a road swing at Winnipeg. WPRO AccuWeather. It does not feel like October out there. It's going to feel like late summer. Temperatures forecast to get to the low 80s. Again, we're going to gradually cool it down this weekend. Maybe a shower Sunday night into Monday. And then we'll be brisk to start next week. Let's kick off the morning with your full forecast details. Good morning. I'm Bill Haberman. This is the WPRO First News at 5 o'clock. Mm-mm-mm. It is early. That's the bad news. The good news is, though, the weekend's just around the corner. Friday is arriving as we kick things off in the Seascape Lawn Care Weather Center. Sign up on October the 17th. You'll receive 4 lawn applications for the price of 2. That is a savings of 20% on next year's program. Meteorologist Heather Zare is up bright and early with us this morning as she joins us with the WPRO Weekend AccuWeather Forecast.
10: Bill, our weather is going to be pretty nice as we go through the day today, but it's not going to feel much like early October. Instead, it's going to feel more like early September or even late August as we top out at around 80 degrees. We'll have sun giving way to increasing clouds. A breeze is going to pick up, and it's going to feel rather humid as well. However, the unusual warmth and humidity will come to an end as a front moves through the area early tonight. There'll be a couple of showers around starting late this afternoon, and they'll continue into the evening, and then clouds will linger overnight as the front slows, pushing south of us. Our low will be 58. However, high pressure builds in tomorrow, will turn out mostly sunny, cooler, and less humid with a high of 72. Heading into Sunday, will turn out cloudy early on, and it stays cool with a high of 65. There is a chance for some rain later in the day and early at night as a storm passes just to the south of us. However, it moves away for Monday. Will turn sunny and breezy with a high near 70 and stay sunny and cool, high 62 Tuesday. With WPRO's exclusive AccuWeather, I'm meteorologist Heather Zare.
1: All righty, Heather out in Narragansett Bay for today. We'll have southwesterlies gusting to 25 knots. Our waves going to run between 2 and 3 feet. Got to 76 degrees, our high temperature on Thursday. It was milder. That was right on the forecast. Right around 1:30 in the afternoon, 7 degrees above the normal, 69 degrees. Another day, just a trace of precipitation. Sunrise on the way this morning, 6:44. Sun is going to set at 6:26 this evening. Again, a couple of clouds to start the day across Rhode Island. It is mild. You'll notice that out the door. Our temperature is running mid to upper 60s to start the day. Barometer's falling. Winds are out of the southwest at 8. Current temperature kicking things off at 68 degrees. 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Your top stories this morning in the Rye-High Home Improvement Specialist News Center. There's been a big move in New York State in the night as the governor there is pulling the DA off the Cornell gang rape investigation. Instead, it's going to have the state's attorney general lead the probe. Let's bring aboard ABC's Peter Horolambous.
11: The appointment of New York Attorney General Tish James as special prosecutor comes 5 days after Tompkins County District Attorney Matthew Van Hoonen said he'd reopen the investigation into the alleged gang rape at a Cornell fraternity. In a statement on Thursday night, Governor Hochul said she lost faith in the investigation conducted by Cornell's police department and Van Hoonen. James said she's, quote, ready to lead a process that New Yorkers can trust, guided by the facts and the law. Peter Harlambous, ABC News, New York.
1: All right, down in Tennessee, Peter, there are calls to commute now the death penalty. A female death row inmate who survived 2 lethal injections this week.
12: Death row inmate Krista Pike alive, but in critical condition after Tennessee authorities failed to execute her following multiple lethal injections. Her lawyer saying,
13: I counted at least 7 needles used in her left arm alone. We do know that she is alive right now and receiving life-saving medical care.
12: Tennessee has one other execution scheduled for this year, but that's now postponed with the governor's decision. Meanwhile, the State Department of Corrections is standing by its actions, saying it followed protocol.
1: And again, that's ABC's Whit Johnson reporting this morning from Nashville. President Trump is on the road trying to shore up the red states as we head toward the midterms. He was in Texas and Oklahoma conceding on Thursday that he and the Republicans haven't done a good job getting their message out. This is correspondent Karen Waugh.
14: With just over a month until the midterm elections, President Trump is saying out loud where Republicans fear they could lose.
15: We're worried about Michigan. We're worried about Texas. We're worried about a few states.
14: Traveling through normally reliable red states, the president started the day at a truck plant in Texas.
1: And again, that's ABC's Karen Waugh reporting this morning in a road swing, campaign swing for the president in Texas and in Oklahoma. Meantime, U.S. military moving 9,000 troops aboard a group of ships to the Middle East. What follows the president warning of possible new strikes against the Iranians. He has suggested early indications linking Iran to the co-pilot who attempted to crash an Israeli-bound Fly Dubai jet on Monday. WPR News time is 5:05. Let's get some news here at home now. The race for governor, former Attorney General and talk show host Arlene Violet joining the calls on Thursday for Republican Aaron Gukian to step aside and let Ken Block take on frontrunner Democrat Helena Bonanno Foulkes one-on-one.
16: I think sometimes it takes a lot of guts and courage to say, I really am going to end up being a spoiler here. I got to think about the public. I've got to think about people that I said I wanted to represent, but sometimes that requires me to bow out.
1: It's Arlene Violet live, WPRO's Matt Allen show. So far, the answer, Aaron Gukian, has been no. Anytime a little later, WPRO's Dan York program, Mayor Brett Smiley on the Conference of Mayors pulling their annual convention out of Providence next summer. This is after his primary loss last month to David Morales.
17: It wasn't punitive, and you know, it was a bittersweet opportunity for me to say goodbye to some of my colleague mayors from around the country who were great mentors and gave me great ideas over the last 4 years. But they said, like, as a conference, we've been through this before. It doesn't work out for the convention.
1: It's Brett Smiley live on WPR's Dan York program. WPR News time is 5:07. News now across New England. Judge in Lindsay Clancy's murder case in Plymouth is denying the defense call to find her not guilty by lack of evidence. On Tuesday, Kevin Reddington tried to persuade the judge that the Commonwealth hadn't offered proof that Lindsay Clancy had killed her three children. Prosecutors argued there was plenty of evidence in that. They said Kevin Reddington's claim in the case was laughable. From Brockton, and there's word that a French bulldog puppy has been dog-napped from a truck there. Animal Control posted images of that puppy on Facebook Thursday, noting a police report had been filed. They say it took place while a tow truck was at a Main Street repair shop this week. Again, the owners are offering $1,000 no-questions-asked reward for the return of that dog. Just across the U.S. now at 5:08, an air traffic controller, they say, failed to warn the pilots of an Amazon cargo jet about strong tailwinds before it crashed in Miami, killing five. The NTSB releasing a preliminary report on Thursday. They say the controller had given a wind advisory to another flight just minutes earlier, but did not inform the Amazon pilots there. As we all know, that plane landed too fast and overshot the runway, hitting a van, killing five people in the process. Speaking of such, new details in the crash of a medical helicopter off Catalina Island near Los Angeles Wednesday night. So let's bring aboard ABC's Alex Stone.
18: The Reach medical helicopter crashed as it was lifting off from Catalina Island. The wreckage found over 200 feet deep. A pilot and nurse were killed. Two others on board were rescued from the water. The patient they were transporting is missing. L.A. County Fire Chief Anthony Maroney.
19: Our on-scene lifeguard dive rescue team has located the helicopter.
18: But it will take dive teams and a rover to determine if the missing patient is inside the sunken helicopter. Alex Stone, ABC News, Los Angeles.
1: In the meantime, the cleanup continues desert southwest of the U.S. and the nation's midsection. This is after flooding all associated the Pacific Hurricane Polo. It's moved through northern Mexico into the U.S. southwest. Let's bring aboard ABC's Alex Perez with more from Dallas.
20: In Amarillo, at least two tornadoes spotted touching down on the southwest side of town.
21: Strong tornado.
20: Torrential downpours flooded streets fast and flipped cars. The system, fueled by remnants of Hurricane Polo, inundating communities in southern Utah. That system now spreading into Colorado, Texas, and Iowa this week.
1: ABC's Alex Perez reporting this morning. WPR News time is 5:09. Let's head around the world now. British police arresting a dual UK Iranian national, suspension of plotting a terror attack after the security incident of this past weekend at a U.S.-run airbase in England. Here's ABC's Marcus Moore from London.
22: Authorities saying that a 27-year-old man, a dual UK-Iranian national, was arrested this afternoon in London on suspicion of preparation of terrorist acts. This is according to officials. They also say that a second man, a 26-year-old, who is a UK national, has also been questioned.
1: That's ABC's Marcus Moore. Five men arrested Sunday have subsequently been released on a bail. New details, meantime, emerging from Wednesday's mid-air scare over the Middle East. Israelis say that a co-pilot on the Fly Dubai jet stabbed a captain and tried to crash a plane that was bound for Tel Aviv. Where ABC's Tom Sophie Burridge reports this morning.
0: The urgent investigation into the co-pilot, who hasn't been publicly identified, Israel now saying the suspect is from Oman and was radicalized and suicidal. A senior Israeli official telling ABC News the attacker discussed killing Jews on social media, but didn't elaborate on those claims.
1: It's ABC's Tom Sophie Burridge reporting this morning from Tel Aviv. A final world note, Hurricane Rachel has hit Category 3 status off Mexico's Pacific coast. According to the National Hurricane Center in Miami, Rachel is 235 miles off the southern tip of Baja California, continuing westward. Expected to strengthen on a Friday before weakening this coming weekend. Again, as we mentioned in national news, northern Mexico, U.S. Southwest still dealing with flooding and damage from a Hurricane Polo's remnants of earlier this week. Coming up, as the WPRO First News continues, WPRO Business News on the way. Meteorologist Heather Zaire has the WPRO Weekend AccuWeather Forecast. Full sports roundup going to start baseball's playoffs. It was Game 3 in Atlanta last night. Boy, it looked like 2018 for old friend Chris Sale last night. Sports is next.
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1: 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The WPRO AccuWeather forecast now. Meteorologist Heather Zaire is up bright and early with us this morning. Going to get to the low 80s, it looks like, today. It's going to feel like summer out there. This may be one of the last blasts here as we head into the new month again. It's going to be warm and turning humid. Some showers going to get in here later today. That's a cool front coming through. Temperatures tomorrow going to hold around 70 degrees as that front moves through. Looks like some rain is going to get in here, maybe Sunday night into Monday. Let's actually say shower. Threat. A storm system is going to move to the south of us here in New England. Again, those are the remnants we mentioned in the news. Hurricane Polo, or what's left anyway of Hurricane Polo. Much cooler weather is on the way next week. Looks like 70 on Monday, 60 degrees our high temperature as we turn brisk on Tuesday. As always, your full forecast details are coming up in just a couple of minutes as the WPRO First News continues. Let's roll on now. WPRO Business News. Overseas markets mixed in the night as a global bond sell-off deepened. Oil prices are down even as the U.S. sends another aircraft carrier and more troops to the Middle East. U.S. futures have headed up. Wall Street's futures edging up ahead of a monthly jobs report, which is due out later on today. WPR's extensive business coverage continues now as Nathan Bove joins us this morning from SOA Financial with the Money Talk Morning Market Preview.
27: Good morning and happy Friday, everybody. Stocks rose on the first trading day of October, clawing back earlier declines as Treasury yields pulled back from their highest levels in more than 20 years. The S&P 500 added 0.2% while the NASDAQ was basically flat on the day. The Dow Jones Industrial Average inched up 21 points. A little over half of the names in the S&P 500 were positive on the day. The 10-year U.S. Treasury yield hit an intraday high of 5.34% to reach its highest level going back to April 3rd of 2002. The 30-year bond also scaled to levels not seen in 24 years. Yields, however, had turned around by late morning trading. 10 and 30-year yields were lower by 6 and 4 basis points, respectively. Stocks of late had moved opposite of yields. On days yields fell, stocks would rise. However, further gains in oil may have kept the equity market's enthusiasm in check. West Texas Intermediate crude gained 1.6% yesterday, trade above $91 a barrel. I'm Nathan Beauvais of the SOA Financial Group. 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
1: Good morning, Nathan. We will indeed. We'll run the numbers in a moment. First, a couple of business headlines. Now, a Long Island firm, Galley Incorporated, is recalling cinnamon ground seasoning. They say it may be contaminated. ABC's Yuri Bajenajad with lead.
3: It's a recall of Lior cinnamon ground seasoning. It was sold in plastic containers, mostly in grocery stores and deli stores. Only six states that were here affected. New York, New Jersey, Pennsylvania, Texas, Florida, and Illinois. Now, lead exposure can be really tricky because it really depends on how much you're exposed to. And unfortunately, the symptoms can also be very silent and really variable. So luckily, so far, we haven't heard of any illnesses here. But again, if you are feeling concerned, you might have this product. You can either call your doctor or also reach out to your local poison control center.
1: And again, that's ABC's Yuri Bajenajad reporting this morning. Consumer Alert also has been issued for a cheese recall. The FDA says Sierra Nevada Cheese of Willows, California, is voluntarily recalling all of its Grazer's raw milk cheese. They say this is over E. coli concerns. Talking about Starbucks closures in Rhode Island, two Starbucks, part of plans to close 250 stores across the country. This is the second wave of closures. More closures in Boston as well. They've had two more Starbucks close in Boston, one on Summer Street downtown and another near Faneuil Hall on Market Street. They say now a dozen Starbucks have closed across Boston over the last 2 years. Just one standalone location remains, again, in downtown Boston. In New England business news, Maura Healey calling on the Trump administration to expedite its reviews of an expansion of the Algonquin gas pipeline there. This is a project she has previously supported. They say it should provide gas to 600,000 gas customers across the Commonwealth and lower gas bills by $40 million a year. So on the numbers, some of the big movers, pre-market trading. Nike has had a rough night. They've missed earnings expectations, announcing a restructuring. Nike shares are down 10% in pre-market trading. It's been a positive night for the AI stocks. NVIDIA is up 1%. Intel is up 2% in overnight trading. Again, these are the early market movers. The commodities, oil prices are down right now. North Sea Brent is down near 3%. We're under $100 a barrel right now, just over 99. West Texas Intermediary down 3.7%, just under $90 a barrel. The futures contracts right now as we speak, all in the positive. Dow futures up 238, the S&P is up 35, and the NASDAQ is up 230. That's your business news this morning. WPR News Time is 517. 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Here's the WPRO weekend AccuWeather forecast.
4: Sun will give way to clouds today, and it's going to turn out breezy, warm, and humid with a high right around 80 degrees. There'll be a couple of showers late this afternoon and evening, then clouds linger tonight, low 58. Tomorrow will turn out mostly sunny, cooler, and less humid with a high of 72. We'll turn cloudy Sunday morning and stay cool with a high of 65. There could be some rain later in the day and early at night. With WPRO's exclusive AccuWeather, I'm meteorologist Heather Zare.
1: Going to turn a little breezy on the bay today. Southwesterlies gusting to 25 knots. Our waves running between 2 and 3 feet. Again, a couple of clouds to start the day. 5 a.m. updates are in. Temperatures mid to upper 60s across Rhode Island. Winds are out of the southwest. Here in Providence, current temperature starts the day at 67 degrees. Coming up is the WPRO. First News continues. WPRO Sports on the way. Game 3 last night between the Braves and the Phillies. The Wild Card Series. Thursday night football in Cleveland. The Steelers taking on the Browns. Got your local roundup as well. They're going to flip the lights on at the Amp tonight. The Hebrewins open up their new seasons. The local Iceman returneth. Sports.
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1: WPRO News Time is 5:21. It is time again for WPRO Sports. Oh, the shades of 2018, huh? When he closed out the World Series for the Red Sox. Good morning. One-time Red Sox ace Chris Sale getting the last four outs at Atlanta last night. His pitching out of the bullpen. Braves closing out the Phillies 6-2, and in all the marbles, game three in Atlanta.
30: We got some work to do, so we'll enjoy this and you know, ruin your shirts in the process.
31: And your full go for Sundays.
30: If I had to pitch tomorrow, I'd pitch tomorrow.
1: There you go, boy. He was hurt by much of the last years. He's been great, though, in Atlanta for the Braves. Chris Sale. Game one, Yankees and Rays on the way tomorrow night. That's the best of five divisional series, kicking things off at the Trop. The Pete Bruins, they'll turn the lights up at the M tonight as they open their new season against Utica. The Comets will be in against the PBs, who take on Springfield Sunday afternoon. The big club kicking off a two-game road trip as they play back-to-backers tonight at Winnipeg, followed by Minnesota on tomorrow night. That'll be Saturday night against the Wild. Bruins won the season opener over the Rangers at the Garden, a 3-0 shutout to kick off play. Across Rhode Island, 15 games are on the schedule. The Friday night lights across the stage. The highlight will be right here in East Providence. Division II showdown, unbeaten's Pawtucket and East Providence. They'll meet at the new East Providence High School coming up tonight. Big East coach is forecasting Providence under new coach Brian Hodson. Will come in fifth this coming season. So at Media Day in New York, San Diego State transfer Miles Byrd named second team of preseason all Big East.
32: I understood the vision that they had for this year for the team, and they're really good at getting development plans going too, so I was able to see my year pretty much planned out on a piece of paper, so I mean, that's pretty good.
1: Week four of the NFL season is on the way. Thursday night of football. Look at this. The Browns have moved to 3-1. The much maligned Browns. They hold off the Steelers behind Deshaun Watson, 27-24.
33: This is what you dream about. This is what you work for. This is the things that, you know, you put that grind in the summertime and training camp for nights like this. So it was amazing.
1: That's Deshaun Watson, 24-33, 268 yards, touchdown and an interception in at that win. Down the road in New York last night, it was a history maker on the ice in Madison Square Garden. The Lightning are trailing the Rangers 4-1. Their goalie pulled in the third period.
34: Shesterkin will shoot for the empty net. He scores! He scores! Igor has done it! The first Ranger goaltender to score a goal!
1: There you go. The call on MSG last night. Igor Shesterkin, the 18th goalie in NHL history to score a goal. First to do it for the Rangers. 2:34 left with the goalie pulled in a 5-1 win over the Lightning. In the WNBA playoffs, the Indiana Fever are headed home. They were closed out by the Las Vegas Aces in Vegas 94-83. Saints putting running back Travis Etienne on injured reserve. He injured his hamstring in last week's loss to the Vaders. Mike McCarthy last night, unfinished business on Thursday Night Football, expressing regret for the profanity that he directed toward Aaron Rodgers during a dispute in the first quarter. Rodgers was yelling at the sidelines, and coach was yelling right back. He's talking about San Diego State. Their football team is dealing with a mumps outbreak as they prepare for Saturday's Pac-12 opener against Texas State. They say there have been 14 cases on the team. Old friend Torrey Lovullo is going to stay put in Arizona. He signed himself a two-year contract extension despite the Diamondbacks missing the playoffs for a third season. Astros skipper Joe Espada says he'd like to be back in Houston. Again, his fate is up in the air after the Astros' wild card loss. Speaking of baseball, Major League Baseball not going to consider playing a game in Grand Teton at National Park near Link Chafee's home there. Rob Manfred sent out a letter to local officials and community leaders saying the MLB has no formal plans to play in that national park. Don't forget, WPRO talk sports every night. Kevin McNamara's got you full of sports roundup. We do that every night, 6 until 7 o'clock, right here on WPRO. WPR News Time is 5:25. Your top stories are on the way in just a couple of minutes. And I head off to New York State. Kathy Hochul is pulling the local prosecutor and campus police off the case. This is the gang rape allegations at Cornell University as that scandal deepens in the night. ABC's Peter Haralambos will join us. Whit Johnson is down in Nashville this morning. Tennessee, there are calls to commute the death sentence for that female death row inmate who survived two lethal injections this week. Get more on the president's trip to Texas and Oklahoma as he tries to shore up a couple of red states. And news here at home, we'll hear more. Matt Allen had Arlene Vinant on, talking more about her call for Aaron Gukiam to get out of the governor's race. Brett Smiley was on with Dan York, talking about the decision call off the conference, mayor's conference, next summer here in Providence. Those stories are all on the way. Your top stories on the way coming up at 5:30 as the WPRO First News continues. Again, let's roll on some entertainment news this morning. There's word down out of Fort Dix. That's where Buddy did his time back in the day. Sean Diddy Combs has been placed in solitary confinement. This is according to NBC News, which says that Diddy was living a VIP lifestyle inside the prison. Now, according to the report, he was able to get premium liquor and cell phones and also pay inmates to cook special meals, clean his toilet and shower areas, to make his bed, and even give him Chinese style massages. That's it, though. They're throwing Sean Diddy down into solitary confinement at Fort Dix. We all remember that back in the day. The rapper Rick Ross has been sprung on a $5,000 cash bond. He's got a court date in October. He was arrested, the rapper Rick Ross, in Miami Beach early on Thursday, accused of roughing up a woman he was living with. She had made allegations that he had hit her. This is Rick Ross outside of court. This is going to be a Tommy drop, by the way. His reaction to those charges. Rick Ross.
0: I'm totally innocent of these fabricated allegations made against me.
2: Are you saying she's making?
0: Now, I'll be in Dubai tomorrow, Paris Saturday, and I plan on having a bowl of rigatoni with heavy marinara Sunday.
1: Rick Ross, after his court appearance down in Miami. WPR News Time is 5:28.
29: ABC Entertainment News.
12: Sophia Bush is married. The One Tree Hill actress revealing in her upcoming memoir that she secretly tied the knot with former pro soccer player Ashlyn Harris last year. The two have been together for 3 years. Bush's memoir, And I Will Tell You Mine, Notes from a Life in Progress, drops October 27th.
14: This is me coming clean about who I am. I'm Dexter Morgan.
12: What happens to an aging serial killer? The season 2 trailer for Dexter Resurrection shows Michael C. Hall's killer with a code as he grapples with that very question. New episodes premiere October 30th on Paramount Plus.
15: I'm Ariana Maddox, host of Love Island USA.
12: Ariana Maddox is trading the Love Island USA villa for a TV soundstage. The reality TV host is set to star in a drama series titled Future Housewives, which is in development at Peacock. Sherry Preston, ABC News.
1: All right, Sherry, coming up is the WPRO First News continues. Going to head on down to New York. We had a deadly stabbing, a random stabbing attack on the subway in Queens. Matt Rivers going to join us with that story, among others, coming up next.
29: WPRO. Providence.
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1: Kathy Hochul has taken the keys away from the DA at Cornell. The president's trying to shore up the red states as he travels to Texas and Oklahoma. Here at home, Arlene Violet latest to call on Aaron Gukian to fold his gubernatorial campaign. Brett Smiley denies spiking the conference and mayor's meetings. In sports, the Braves have taken in all the marbles. Game 3 against the Phils in Atlanta. The Browns moved to 3-1 on Thursday Night Football at the Amp. They flip the lights on tonight. The new Pete Bruin season as Providence skates against Utica. WPRO Wacky Weather. It is not going to feel like hockey season today. It is a mild start to October. Temperature's going to get to 80 degrees. Not going to stick, though. Showers are least you're in a cold front. Temperatures tomorrow, low 70s, mid-60s Sunday. And again, you get the trend. It's going to turn a little brisk for the first part of next week. Let's kick off the half hour with your full forecast details. Good morning, I'm Bill Haberman. This is the WPRO First News at 5:30. It's very early, of course, as we all know. The good news is weekend's just around the corner. It is Friday in the Seascape Lawn Care Weather Center. 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Here's meteorologist Heather Zehr now with the weekend WPRO AccuWeather forecast.
16: Bill, our weather is going to be pretty nice as we go through the day today, but it's not going to feel much like early October. Instead, it's going to feel more like early September or even late August as we top out at around 80 degrees. We'll have sun giving way to increasing clouds. A breeze is going to pick up, and it's going to feel rather humid as well. However, the unusual warmth and humidity will come to an end as a front moves through the area early tonight. There'll be a couple of showers around starting late this afternoon, and they'll continue into the evening, and then clouds will linger overnight as the front

0: New month, October arriving on a mild note to the normal high. This time of year, still 69 degrees. Had a trace of precipitation at the airport in Warwick. Sunrise on the way, 6:44 this morning. Sun is going to set at 6:26 this evening. We have the AccuWeather radars up and running this morning. We are quiet across southeastern New England. No advisories in place. The National Weather Service office in Norton, Massachusetts. Just a couple of clouds to start the day with temperatures running mid to upper 60s across Rhode Island. Barometers falling. Wind southwest at 9. Current temperatures starts the day at 67 degrees. It's mild. WPR News Time is 5:34. Your top stories this morning from the Rye-Hi Home Improvement Specialist News Center. There has been a big move in the night in New York State where the governor is taking the keys away from the DA and the campus police at Cornell. The attorney general is being brought in to investigate those gang rape allegations there. ABC's Peter Horolambos has an update on that story this morning.
1: The appointment of New York Attorney General Tish James as special prosecutor comes 5 days after Tompkins County District Attorney Matthew Van Hoonen said he'd reopen the investigation into the alleged gang rape at a Cornell fraternity. In a statement on Thursday night, Governor Hochul said she lost faith in the investigation conducted by Cornell's police department and Van Hoonen. James said she's, quote, ready to lead a process that New Yorkers can trust, guided by the facts and the law. Peter Harlambus, ABC News, New York.
0: In Tennessee this morning, there are calls to commute the death penalty for this female death row inmate who survived two lethal injections this week. We're off to Nashville this morning and correspondent Whit Johnson.
2: Death row inmate Krista Pike alive but in critical condition after Tennessee authorities failed to execute her following multiple lethal injections. Her lawyer saying,
3: I counted at least 7 needles used in her left arm alone. We do know that she is alive right now and receiving life-saving medical care.
4: Tennessee has one other execution scheduled for this year, but that's now postponed with the governor's decision. Meanwhile, the State Department of Corrections is standing by its actions, saying it followed protocol.
0: Again, that's ABC's Whit Johnson in Nashville, Tennessee. President Trump on the road trying to shore up a couple of red states, Texas and Oklahoma. He concedes he and the Republicans haven't done a good job getting the message out. Let's bring aboard ABC's Karen Waugh with more on his story this morning from Washington.
5: With just over a month until the midterm elections, President Trump is saying out loud where Republicans fear they could lose.
6: We're worried about Michigan. We're worried about Texas. We're worried about a few states.
5: Traveling through normally reliable red states, the president started the day at a truck plant in Texas.
0: ABC's Karen Waugh reporting this morning. The military, meantime, moving 9,000 troops aboard a group of ships to the Middle East. This follows warnings of possible new strikes from the president against Iran. The president suggested early indications linking the Iranians to a co-pilot who tried to crash that Israeli-bound jet on Wednesday. WPR News Time is 5:36. Some news here at home now. The race for governor, former attorney general, and talk show host Arlene Violet has joined the calls for Republican Aaron Gukiam to step aside to let Ken Block take on the front runner. Democrat Helena Bonanno, folks, 1-1.
7: I think sometimes it takes a lot of guts and courage to say, I really am going to end up being a spoiler here. I got to think about the public. I've got to think about people that I said I wanted to represent, but sometimes that requires me to bow out.
0: Again, Arlene Violet live, WPR's Matt Allen show. A little later on the Dan York show, Mayor Brett Smiley on the Conference of Mayors pulling their annual convention out of Providence, which was planned here next summer. This is after Smiley's loss last month in the primary to David Morales.
8: It wasn't punitive, and you know, it was a bittersweet opportunity for me to say goodbye to some of my colleague mayors from around the country who were great mentors and gave me great ideas over the last 4 years. But they said, like, as a conference, we've been through this before. It doesn't work out for the convention.
0: It was Brett Smiley live, WPR's Dan York program on Thursday. News across New England now. Lindsay Clancy's judge denying the defense motion to find her not guilty to a lack of evidence in the case. Prosecutors had argued that there was plenty of evidence Lindsay Clancy killed her children, calling Kevin Reddington's claims, in their words, laughable. News across the U.S. now. Air traffic control failed to warn pilots of that Amazon cargo jet that overshot the runway in Miami of strong tailwinds before it killed 5 people in a van. Meantime, new details, the crash of a medical helicopter off Catalina Island near Los Angeles. Here's ABC's Alex Stone.
9: The Reach medical helicopter crashed as it was lifting off from Catalina Island. The wreckage found over 200 feet deep. A pilot and nurse were killed. 2 others on board were rescued from the water. The patient they were transporting is missing. L.A. County Fire Chief Anthony Maroney.
10: Our on-scene lifeguard dive rescue team has located the helicopter.
9: But it will take dive teams and a rover to determine if the missing patient

0: is inside the sunken helicopter. Alex Stone, ABC News, Los Angeles.
1: I've talked to the pilot of the Fly Dubai jet. Again, where a co-pilot attacked trying to crash the plane. The captain of that plane says he was fighting for his life. He sent a video call to India's Prime Minister Narendra Modi, realizing he said he had to get back on his feet to save passengers of the jet. Here's ABC's Tom Sophie Burridge.
2: The urgent investigation into the co-pilot, who hasn't been publicly identified. Israel now saying the suspect is from Oman and was radicalized and suicidal. A senior Israeli official telling ABC News the attacker discussed killing Jews on social media, but didn't elaborate on those claims.
1: And again, that's ABC's Tom Sophie Burridge reporting this morning from Tel Aviv. The Brits have taken in a dual UK-Iranian national, suspicion of plotting a terror attack on that US-run airbase in England last weekend.
3: Authorities saying that a 27-year-old man, a dual UK-Iranian national, was arrested this afternoon in London on suspicion of preparation of terrorist acts. This is according to officials. They also say that a second man, a 26-year-old, who is a UK national, has also been questioned.
1: Again, that's ABC's Marcus Moore reporting this morning from London. WPR News time is 5:40. Some of the other stories we have for you are the news of note on our Friday morning. The week winding down. It's Friday, October the 2nd. The WPR AccuWeather forecast. Again, it has been a warm start to October. That is going to continue today. Be warmer than it was yesterday as we approach 80 degrees. We were at 76 yesterday. It's not going to stick, though. Some showers will arrive this afternoon as a cool front comes through. Temperatures tomorrow going to hold right around 70 degrees. Looks like mid-60s someday, maybe the low 60s for the start of next week. As always, your full forecast details are coming up in just a couple of minutes as the WPRO First News continues. Again, we're rolling on now. Other stories down in New York. They say the attack was random. Here we go again on the subways. 25-year-old facing murder charges in a deadly random stabbing on a subway platform in Queens.
4: A horrifying and deadly stabbing attack on the New York City subway system. A masked man in all black and without shoes repeatedly stabbing at another passenger with a kitchen knife at a station in Queens on Wednesday. The two men grappling, the victim falling as he tries fighting back before his attacker flees down the platform. Some bystanders giving chase as terrified onlookers run from the scene.
1: ABC's Matt Rivers reports this morning in New York. They say the suspect was taken to Jamaica Hospital for a psychiatric evaluation before being charged with murder. Again, that's the sixth murder on the subways this year. ICE says its officers have been ordered not to engage in high-speed car chases and to conduct vehicle stops only after completing specific training. Let's bring aboard ABC's Wayne Cabot with the update on this story.
5: Only ICE officers with lights and sirens can stop cars, and they have to have special training. The changes come too late for the family of Renee Good, shot and killed by ICE in Minnesota. Their attorney announcing a civil lawsuit against high-ranking department officials.
6: ICE and CBP are not above the Constitution.
5: And from Renee Good's partner, Becca.
7: We are here today not out of anger and not out of hate. We are here because Renee's love and legacy demand a better world for her children, for this community, and for this country.
5: Wayne Cabot, ABC News.
1: And a final note this half hour, four astronauts have arrived at the International Space Station after an express 8-hour flight. SpaceX launched the U.S., Canadian, and Russian crew on Thursday. They say their stay will be for 6 months. The flight there was the quickest yet, not only for Elon Musk, SpaceX, but for any U.S. entity, including NASA. Here's ABC's Andrea Fujiji.
8: She and three crew members who've never been to space before will spend 6 months at the station, including Colonel Joshua Kutrick of Canada. While in space, his wife will be giving birth to their third child without him.
9: I think that my family is ready. 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And we're looking forward to that challenge and to the uniqueness of this experience.
8: He brought a family heirloom with him, a 100-year-old pocket watch, a memento from when his family moved to Canada from Ukraine.
1: And again, that's ABC's Andrea Fujiji reporting. WPR News time is 5:43.
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11: Looking pretty good to kick off the Friday morning commute. No major problems or delays to report on 95 or 195 as you make your way in and out of Providence. Things are moving okay on the 610 inbound past Dean Street, heading towards 95. 146 southbound looks pretty good past Branch Ave, right down onto 95 south. No major trouble on 295 north or south between 37 and 1.
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7: Some of the Fair News time is 5:47. It is time again for WPRO Sports. Oh, shades of 2018, huh? Boy, those are the glory days. After this week, the Red Sox, they are a long way from 2018. Remember when he closed out the World Series? Good morning. One-time Red Sox ace Chris Sale getting the last four outs. He was pitching out of the bullpen. Braves closing out the Phils 6-2, and that all the marbles. Game 3 in Atlanta last night.
8: We got some work to do, so we'll enjoy this and you know, we'll ruin your shirts in the process.
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8: If I had to pitch tomorrow, I'd pitch tomorrow.
7: There you go. Chris Sale ready to take the ball. Of course, last couple of years in Boston, injury filled, but he's been aces since being traded down to Atlanta. Game 1, Yankees and Rays on the way tomorrow night. That's the best of 5 divisional series. Game 1 will be at the Trop in St. Petersburg. Going to flip the lights on at the Amp tonight as the Providence Bruins hit the ice, opening up their new season against Utica. They'll be followed in by Springfield Sunday afternoon. The big club's on the road tonight. They kick off a 2-game road swing with back-to-backers tonight at Winnipeg. Then tomorrow night at Minnesota, the Bruins coming off their 3-0 win over the Rangers to open the season at the Garden this week. 15 games are on the schedule tonight. Friday Night Lights across Rhode Island. The highlight right here in East Providence, Division 2 showdown as the unbeaten Townies going to take on fellow D2 unbeaten Pawtucket. Kickoff again on campus, the new high school, 6 o'clock tonight in East Providence. Big East coach is forecasting Providence under new coach Brian Hudson will come in 5th this season. Also on Media Day in New York, San Diego State transfer Miles Byrd was named second team preseason All Big East.
10: I understood the vision that they have for this year, for the team. And they're really good at getting development plans going too. So I was able to see my year pretty much planned out on a piece of paper. So, I mean, that's pretty good.
7: We'll look forward to seeing that young man lace him up here in Friartown this year. New season starts Monday, November the 2nd, that is 1 month from today. College basketball right around the corner. The Friars will open up the season on Monday night, November the 2nd, against the University of Maine. Rhode Island FC's on the road. They're going to try to build on their win over the Indy 11 this week. They'll be at Brooklyn. That'll be on Saturday night. Tom will have the call on 790 The Score. Centerville Bank Stadium going to have football at Tidewater Landing. The Governor's Cup game, the annual meeting between Brown and Rhodey, will be at noontime tomorrow. WPRO Sports Time is 5:50 as we head round the sporting world. Week 4 of the NFL season is underway. Look at this. The Browns, the much maligned Browns, are 3-1 to start the season. In Cleveland last night, Deshaun Watson passed for 268 yards. Andre Smith hit a career-long 56-yard field goal with 10 seconds left. It's the Browns beating the Steelers 27-24.
11: This is what you dream about. This is what you work for. This is the things that, you know, you put that grind in the summertime and training camp for nights like this. So it was amazing.
7: Deshaun, 24-33 on the night, had a touchdown and an interception in the win. Of course, the Patriots going to try to turn things around at Buffalo this weekend. The Bills undefeated. Pats and Drake May struggling at 1-2. Another early start on WPRO, 10 o'clock pregame Sunday morning. Kick it off. New building out there at Orchard Park as the Patriots take on the Bills. Down the road in New York, they had history on the ice in Madison Square Garden. Tampa Bay Lightning trailing the Rangers last night 4-1. They pulled the goalie late in the third period.
12: And will shoot for the empty net. He scores! He scores! Igor has done it! The first Ranger goaltender to score a goal!
7: Game was on MSG in New York last night. That goal, Igor Shesterkin, first Ranger to ever do that. The Rangers beat Tampa Bay 5-1 last night. WNBA playoffs, Las Vegas Aces closing out. Caitlin Clark and the Indiana Fever at Vegas last night, 94-83. In football, Saints putting running back Travis Etienne on injured reserve. He's got a hammy there. Mike McCarthy, after last night's Thursday night game, expressing regret for directing profanity toward Aaron Rodgers. It was caught on the broadcast. The Steelers 27-24 loss. Talking about San Diego State, their football team is dealing with a mumps outbreak as they prepare for their Pac-12 opener against Texas State tomorrow night. Public health county there in San Diego, 14 cases on the team. Old friend Torrey Lovullo is going to stay put with the Diamondbacks. He's got a 2-year contract despite Arizona missing the playoffs the last 3 seasons. Joe Espada says he wants to come back with the Astros up next season. His contract expiring after their wild card loss. Again, they snuck into the playoffs with a 500 record. Also, Rob Manfred says Major League Baseball will not play a game at Grand Teton National Park. They had said sites were being scouted out there, but MLB says not going to do it. There is criticism of staging that game again at the National Park. Don't forget, WPRO talks sports every night. Kevin McNamara has got your full sports update. We do that every night, 6 until 7 o'clock right here on WPRO. And again, as we mentioned, Patriots football coming up on Sunday afternoon. It is another early start. Pat's trying again to turn things around as they take on the unbeaten Bills. We'll have the game 10 o'clock in pregame with a 1 o'clock kickoff. Again, right here on your radio station for the Patriots, 99.7 FM and AM 630 WPRO.
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24: Both sides of 95 looking pretty good. Warwick to Pawtucket and back again. No trouble yet to report on 195 east or west. Moving through the work zone at the Washington Bridge. 610 inbound, a little busy past Dean Street. Heading towards 95. No backup yet, though. I'm Robin Murphy with your right now traffic.
7: Okay, Robin, WPR Business News. Overseas markets are mixed after a global bond sell-off deepened. Oil prices are down despite tensions in the Middle East. Wall Street futures edging up ahead of the jobs report, which is on the way. The 10-year Treasury yield has eased after rising to 5.34% on Thursday. That's its highest since 2002. Overnight trading, again, futures are up. Dow futures up 238. The S&P futures are up 37. NASDAQ futures are up 251. Those oil prices that we mentioned, Northeast Brent right now is down just under 3%. We're below $100 a barrel at 99. West Texas is down to $89 a barrel. That's down 4% in overnight trading.
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4: From the Rye-High Home Improvement Specialist News Center. This is the WPR News at 6 o'clock. Good morning. There's been a big move in the night in New York State where the governor is taking the keys away from the local DA and the campus police. The attorney general being brought in there to investigate those gang rape allegations on campus at Cornell. Here's ABC's Peter Haralambos.
5: The appointment of New York Attorney General Tish James as special prosecutor comes 5 days after Tompkins County District Attorney Matthew Van Hoonen said he'd reopen the investigation into the alleged gang rape at a Cornell fraternity. In a statement on Thursday night, Governor Hochul said she lost faith in the investigation conducted by Cornell's police department and Van Hoonen. James said she's, quote, ready to lead a process that New Yorkers can trust, guided by the facts and the law. Peter Haralambos, ABC News, New York.
4: In Tennessee, there are calls this morning to commute the death sentence of the female death row inmate who survived 2 lethal injections this week.
6: The state of Tennessee has shown us again that they are not capable of carrying out an execution consistent with basic human dignity.
4: And again, that's the attorney for Krista Fike. They say is in critical condition after she was taken to a hospital. Again, after those lethal injections did not work. President Trump on the road trying to shore up a couple of red states on Thursday. Texas and Oklahoma conceding. He and the Republicans haven't done a good job getting their message out.
7: I feel a little foolish. You know what I'm saying? Go out and vote. Go out and vote. They're gonna win it in Atlanta, but still go out and vote. But we're not worried about them. We're worried about Michigan. We're worried about Texas. We're worried about a few states.
4: As President Trump again on the campaign trail, the midterms on the way in November again as he campaigned in Texas and in Oklahoma. In New England news, Lindsey Clancy's judge denying a defense motion to find her not guilty due to lack of evidence. The Commonwealth had called the claims of Kevin Reddington that Lindsey did not kill the kids laughable in court. A couple of entertainment notes this morning. Sean Diddy Combs has been placed in solitary confinement at Fort Dix. Of course, we remember that's where the mayor did his time. NBC News has reported that Diddy had a VIP lifestyle inside the prison. Now, according to the report, Diddy had a cell phone, access to Hennessy, as well as inmates who cooked his meals, cleaned his toilet and shower, did his laundry, and even gave him Chinese-style massages. Then there's the rapper Rick Ross, who has been released from jail on $5,000 bond. He was arrested in Miami Beach, accused of roughing up a girlfriend. This is one for Tom. Listen to this cut.
8: I'm totally innocent of these fabricated allegations made against me.
9: Are you saying she's making?
8: Now, I'll be in Dubai tomorrow, Paris Saturday, and I plan on having a bowl of rigatoni with heavy marinara Sunday.
4: That's Rick Ross emerging from court. His longtime South Florida resident hit it big in 2006 with his song Hustlin'. And apparently likes his rigatoni. WPR News Time. And marinara. Who doesn't? At 6:03, it's time again for WPRO Sports. Gonna turn the lights off at the Amp tonight as the Beavers hit the ice for their new season. They'll skate against Utica. They followed in by Springfield on Sunday afternoon. The big club's also in action. 2-game road swing will start tonight in Winnipeg against the Jets. Then it's Minnesota and the Wild tomorrow night. Bruins coming off the season opening win the other night at the Garden as they beat the Rangers on Tuesday night. Big East coach is forecasting Providence under new coach Brian Hutson will come in 5th this season. San Diego State transfer Miles Byrd has been named second team preseason All-Big East. 15 games are on the schedule tonight. The Friday night lights across Rhode Island. The highlight here in East Providence, D2 showdown. Unbeaten's Pawtucket is taking on East Providence. Down the road in New York, Rangers goaltender Igor Shesterkin has become the first goaltender in that franchise's history to score a goal. He did it in an empty net in the Broadway Blue Shirts 5-1 win over the Lightning. Yankees divisional series against the Rays opens up tomorrow night. Game one of that best of five is at the Trop. Rhode Island FC will be on the road at Brooklyn tomorrow night and the Governor's Cup football game tomorrow afternoon at Tidewater Landing as Brown and URI meet in their annual matchup. WPR News Time is 6:04.
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9: Both sides of 95 looking pretty good. Warwick to Pawtucket and back again. No trouble yet to report on 195 east or west. Moving through the work zone at the Washington Bridge. 610 inbound, a little busy past Dean Street. Heading towards 95. No backup yet, though. I'm Robin Murphy with your Right Now Traffic.
4: All righty, Robin. 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The WPRO Wacky Weather Forecast. October continues to come in warm. Temperatures today near 80 degrees. Some showers this afternoon and evening, ushering in cooler weather for the weekend, and then we'll turn brisk to
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19: Seven men drugged and gang raped a 20-year-old woman.
20: Those facts are in dispute, but that doesn't stop AOC, the politician, from getting involved in the Cornell sex scandal that is rocking that campus, at the very least, and hitting every newspaper around the country. The politicians are getting involved in this now without having had a full vetting of the facts in court, or even the full vetting of the facts of in a prosecutorial investigation. Here's what happened overnight. The governor of New York took action. He said, I don't trust the prosecutor who's handling this. I'm going to replace that prosecutor with the Attorney General, Letitia James. So that's politics now getting injected into this case that nobody really knows the facts. But that's all right. That doesn't stop the politicians from getting involved, including David Morales, who weighed in from Providence, several hundred miles away. What are the facts as we know it? Well, something happened between this young then Cornell student and fraternity members in a then fraternity back in 2024. But what happened is in dispute. We need a full vetting. We need a full vetting of the facts. Because according to some reports, she initiated it and wanted to be invited back to the party and only took action after she was embarrassed on campus and word got out. Other reports say no. She made it clear to the police that she was taken advantage of, that she was incapacitated, and the boys took advantage of her. But that's what we need determined in court, or at least by a full and thorough vetting of the facts before the politicians get involved.
19: A 20-year-old woman. They lured her in to a fraternity house. They drugged her with ketamine. They then posted to a group chat that she was incapacitated, and seven men took turns gang raping her for 7 hours.
20: She is cherry picking what she wants to support her narrative. Because there are conflicting reports, including reports in the New York Times, that the opposite happened.
21: So let me just say my heart goes out to
0: the victim, the survivor. And I stand with her and all individuals who unfortunately have been the victims of sexual assault. And my job is to ensure that the rights of students and that the rights of survivors and that all individuals on campuses all throughout the state of New York are safe.
20: Initially, Cornell investigated didn't think it rose to the level of punishment other than have the kids write an essay for some sort of embarrassing event. The prosecutor at the time in that district felt it didn't rise to the level of prosecuting the case. Then the alleged victim filed a lawsuit, and then this thing blew up in Cornell again, and other politicians are getting involved. And now there will be another criminal investigation.
21: So that means if you voluntarily ingest drugs, you voluntarily take alcohol, you can agree to have threesomes, which in her statement, she agreed to have two separate threesomes. One boy did walk in. One young man did walk in and say, everybody out. So there was one person that did that. And according to her statement, three of the young men did not touch her.
20: That's Sunny Hostin on The View. No flaming liberal herself over there. But at least she was a former attorney, prosecuted sex cases, and said there's more to this story. And we've seen cases like this where there is a rush to judgment, and then the thing turns out to be completely, completely different, including the Duke lacrosse case and Tawana Brawley and several others.
5: New York Attorney General Tish James inherits an investigation that effectively hasn't even started. Tompkins County District Attorney Matthew Van Hooten said he based his decision to decline to bring charges based off a six-page statement written by Jane Doe about the alleged incident at a Cornell fraternity. He never interviewed Jane Doe or spoke to any of the men allegedly involved in the incident. James's appointment as special prosecutor comes as the school also agrees to conduct a third-party review of its response to the incident.
20: Now, there are texts going back and forth between the alleged victim and the kids at the party, and at one point, she's angry that she hadn't been invited back. That's one report. There are other reports suggest that the Cornell investigators and the omitted text that would have supported her case when this thing was initially filed. All right, let's leave New York to their own devices over there. The Cornell case continues to blow up. Back in Rhode Island, remember the Aaron Thomas case? North Kingstown, right? The basketball coach who took advantage of the kids? He was convicted on a couple of misdemeanor charges. Now comes word that a student says, I told a guidance counselor about him years before the whole thing blew up in NK.
22: A new bombshell in the disturbing naked fat test scandal. A former North Kingstown High School student coming forward saying she warned a guidance counselor about Coach Aaron Thomas years before he resigned.
23: It is stunning that kind of conduct went on that long.
22: Tim Conlon is representing the victims in the civil case against the North Kingstown School District. The criminal case against Thomas himself closed last year, with the former boys basketball coach receiving just 1 year of probation.
23: The case that I'm prosecuting is about the institutional accountability, and the accountability of the educators who look the other way.
20: And the beat goes on in Massachusetts. Now that we have a full accounting of the abuse that allegedly went on in three Catholic dioceses, there is a consistent push to allow the alleged victims more time to file civil suits against the church, right? The Attorney General of Massachusetts just presented a report counting about 1,000 victims at the hands of 250 priests in three dioceses, including the Diocese of Fall River.
24: You know, as somebody who's worked with victims and survivors, I want to make sure that I'm doing everything I can to support victims and survivors. I also really applaud their bravery and their courage in coming forward and sharing their stories. And so I'm going to continue to work with the legislature. I'll take a look at anything that comes to my desk. But we need to do everything that we can to support victims and survivors and to hold accountable perpetrators.
20: Used to be the Attorney General, all right? I support justice. All right, here's a little more now on what the push is in Massachusetts to allow for more time to file civil suits against the church.
25: And Governor Healey stopped short of saying she will sign this legislation if it gets to her desk, but did make it clear she supports the efforts of survivors to get justice. Attorney General Andrea Campbell called on lawmakers on Beacon Hill to pass legislation that survivors have been fighting for over the last decade, to eliminate the statute of limitations for civil claims of child sexual abuse and the $20,000 charitable immunity cap for these cases, with a key measure to make it retroactive.
20: Now let's all go down the rabbit hole in Tennessee, where they failed to execute a woman on death row. They tried twice. She's still alive. And they rushed her out in an ambulance from the death chamber, and now she's in a hospital where they're trying to save her. Despite reports that she has severe brain damage, she remains in critical condition. And then there's this oddball sidebar that Krista Pike, the convicted murderer who was to be put to death 2 days ago, had an affinity for Lindsay Clancy in Massachusetts, felt they were kindred souls.
1: Days before the execution, Pike told the UK newspaper she felt a kinship with Clancy, saying they were both females who got into trouble because of uniquely female issues. She also said, quote, I'm pleased she received a mistrial and is getting the help she needs.
20: Krista Pike now, the woman on, she's in a hospital bed. They're trying to save her life, having tried to kill her twice. Oddball story in Tennessee. Talk about the gang that couldn't shoot straight, or maybe more appropriately, couldn't inject right.
2: Death row inmate Krista Pike alive but in critical condition after Tennessee authorities failed to execute her following multiple lethal injections. Her lawyer saying,
3: I counted at least 7 needles used in her left arm alone. We do know that she is alive right now and receiving life-saving medical care.
6: Tennessee has one other execution scheduled for this year, but that's now postponed with the governor's decision. Meanwhile, the State Department of Corrections is standing by its actions, saying it followed protocol.
7: There is no one that wanted what happened last night to happen. It shouldn't have happened. It's the most difficult of circumstances as it relates to the sentence that should have been carried out by the state.
20: Tennessee Governor Bill Lee, her lawyers said you can't kill her by lethal injection. Her veins are too small. Not going to work. And sure enough, after the thing was botched, they came out and said, see, we told you so. We told you it wasn't going to work. And sure enough, it didn't work. Then there's concerns that the drug they used was old and faded in its strength. And then there were reports that she insisted on an all-female execution squad. Bizarro land.
8: After the botched execution last night in Tennessee, are you going to be pushing for any changes for capital punishment?
26: Well, that was an interesting situation, but you're going to have to speak to Tennessee about it. Whether or not they're going to go forward, you know what that was about. That was an execution where the medication didn't exactly work. He would answer it better than anybody. How does that happen? He's a great doctor.
20: That was Trump in Texas. By the way, he was going to fly from Texas to Oklahoma, but the weather was bad, so we decided to motorcade it 100 miles. 100 miles, the presidential limousine, with 25 other cars in tow, zoomed up the interstate to get him to a rally in Oklahoma that he refused to cancel. We'll get more on that coming up in just a bit. In the meantime, continuing along a theme here, up in Cambridge, Massachusetts, there's been reports of a sex assault inside of Planet Fitness.
27: 1815 Mass Ave at the Planet Fitness.
28: Cambridge police descending on this Planet Fitness in Porter Square Thursday morning after someone phoned 911.
27: There's a male naked in the women's locker room.
28: Minutes later, Cambridge police say on scene they arrested Laquan Holland. He's accused of going into the women's locker room and sexually assaulting people inside. One victim was taken to the hospital for evaluation. Planet Fitness is located on the bottom floor of Lesley University's University Hall, a multi-use space that has several private businesses inside.
20: Meantime, in East Boston, an arrest and court appearance in the alleged sex assault of several women.
29: 26-year-old Kervins Booten appeared in court today in East Boston, accused of assaulting multiple women in the downtown Winthrop area last night. Now, among those assaulted was a 9-year-old girl.
20: In Central Falls, not a sex assault, but a regular assault over a parking dispute.
30: All so close, you know? So it's like if somebody's shooting two streets away, who's to say it can't come two streets over to my house where me and my child live? So it does become a little alarming after a while.
31: 36-year-old Angel Ramos is facing felony assault charges tonight. Ramos's neighbor alleges that the two got into a dispute Wednesday morning over a parking issue when Ramos hit her first with his hands, then struck her in the head with a gun. Here's body cam video of police responding to the scene, speaking with the victim, who appears to be covered in blood. The 19-year-old woman told officers Ramos told her, quote, I'm going to kill you during the incident.
20: Over a parking space in CF, and it's tight to park up there, but a little out of control over there in CF. in East Providence. Someone went after the law office of the guy running for Senate in Massachusetts, John Deaton. He's the Republican running for Senate in Massachusetts against Markey, but he has an office in East Providence, and somebody went after the office.
4: East Providence police are investigating some damage done at attorney John Deaton's law office. Deaton is running as a Republican for U.S. Senate in Massachusetts. One of the windows shattered. Officers found a small piece of wood just inside that likely caused the window to break. They're reviewing surveillance in the area, and they tell us there's no suspects or leads.
20: Allison reports the window was the victim in East Providence. All right, let's keep going. Dead dolphins. Dead dolphins in South County. At least one of them is dead. The other one's hanging on. There were efforts to rescue them. Of course, Mystic Aquarium got involved in this.
4: A dolphin has died during an attempted rescue in North Kingstown. Two dolphins got stuck at Bissell Cove last night. One was beached, the other was in distress. Mystic Aquarium veterinarians and North Kingstown police also responded. One of the dolphins was eventually released. It's unclear how they got stuck there in the first place.
20: Also from the animal kingdom, which given the human news today, I think I'd rather be a part of that species. The woman who has her mini horse up in Newton has been denied permission to keep the horse. She went out and spent her life savings. Built a mini barn, got the mini horse, thought it was cool with the town, but it's not, because her neighbor started complaining about the horse pooping all over the place and stinking up this expensive neighborhood, and now she's been denied the horse again.
9: An update this morning on a big dispute out of Newton. Health officials say Clover, the mini horse, must go. Earlier this week, the city's health commissioner denied an appeal from Judy Hinchy. They ruled Hinchy's yard does not meet the necessary health requirements, so now the Globe reports Clover must be removed by October 19th. Hinchy says she plans to sue Newton in an attempt to keep the emotional sport animal right where she is.
10: That horse is not going anywhere.
20: No. She wants that. She spent $100,000. So she said, I spent my life. Your life savings you spent on the horse. Maybe that wasn't the first mistake you made.
10: A mini horse.
20: A mini horse. All right. Listen, if that news isn't enough to aggravate you, then we got another 2.5 hours to go over here. It's 6:21. Right back with the latest on President Trump motorcading from Texas to Oklahoma at high speeds to get to a rally.
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14: A few busy spots, but no delays on 95 North or South between Warwick and Pawtucket. 195 is moving okay so far in both directions. So over the Washington Bridge, 610 inbound, busy but moving past Dean Street. 146 southbound, moving okay so far past Branch Ave, heading down onto 95 South. I'm Robin Murphy with your Right Now Traffic.
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16: Today we'll start off with sunshine this morning. However, more clouds are going to fill in this afternoon. It'll be breezy, warm, and humid with a high of 80. There'll be a couple of showers late this afternoon and evening. Clouds linger tonight, low 58. With WPRO's
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5: Before I got to know him, he was a doctor. He looked me over, he checked me out. I don't like when men check me out at all.
20: Hey, come on, it's 2026. You know, I'll cancel you for that. He's not, I'm not going to cancel me. Trump was in Texas yesterday. He's on the road now. He's worried about the midterm. So he says, I've got to do this myself because the Republican Party does a lousy job of telling its story and promoting itself. So Trump's on the road. He was in Oklahoma. He was in Oklahoma after Texas. In fact, he drove from Texas to Oklahoma. The Secret Service says the weather's bad. We can't fly. You really should cancel the rally. Trump said, I'm not canceling the rally. So they fired up the beast, the presidential limousine, and drove it about 100 miles. And they say at 100 miles an hour to get him to the rally. It was the longest. They believe it could be the longest presidential motorcade and certainly the fastest one to get him from Texas to Oklahoma, where he was playing the hits last night.
5: But you got to get out and vote. But I really came here to pay my respect to a place, really to a place that I love and I appreciate. So that's why I'm here. I really said that. The only thing we're doing badly at is public relations. In other words, we're doing a phenomenal job, but by a combination of maybe we're doing a bad job in selling it.
20: No, it's not you. It's not gas prices. Not the war. It's everybody else. Look at this parade. Everybody's marching in the wrong direction except my kid. How did that happen?
31: In Oklahoma last night, at a rally delayed by weather, Trump repeating his promise to send every adult American $5,000 if Republicans hold on to control of Congress, even though a previously promised so-called dividend check from tariff money was never delivered.
5: And in this election, I'm asking you to just, here's what happened. We do great when I'm on the ballot. When I'm not on the ballot, people don't go and vote so much. Pretend I'm running, please. Just pretend.
20: Imagine that presidential motorcade moving 100 miles an hour from Texas to Oklahoma to get him to this rally. That's how desperate he is to shore up support.
5: I'll be walking down. Don't forget, when Biden left the stage, he spoke very shortly, like 2 minutes, 1 minute, as quickly as possible. Could never find the stairs. I don't have that problem. You know these things, you know how many stairs they have? Look, I can go ramp. I can go stair, I can go another stair in the back, I have a stair here, you could never find a stair.
20: You mean they don't put big stickers down with big arrows, walk this way for you? They're doing that for Biden, walk this way. They give him note cards. You're going to walk in to your left, and when you leave stage right, we'll all be here for you. All right, that's Trump on the road in Texas, then motorcaded up to Oklahoma. In the meantime, he says, I'm not done with the media. Says, I'm not done with the media. I'm going to fix it. I'll fix that fake news one way or another.
6: What do you feel about those who feel like you're doing too much with your executive power? You're using it too much to go after political opponents against the media, things like that.
5: I don't think I've used it at all. If you look at Obama, what he did was far worse. He'd go and use his executive powers at a much level. For instance, when he had leaks, they would arrest the people that the reporters, unless they gave them the names and the addresses of the reporter or whoever it is that gave the leak. Obama used to go in, and if there was a leak, they would say to people, you have 15 minutes, and if you don't give us the information, you're going to jail. And I guess 2 people went to jail, 10 people gave it up. I haven't done that yet.
4: I'm the president.
20: Trump the compassionate. So I'm not as bad as Obama was with the media. All right, in the meantime, there is another caravan making its way up from Central America. There is another caravan, but Trump says that you're going to get plenty of exercise, but you're not going to get across the border.
7: So we don't believe they're getting here, but we have been very clear. I have been very clear with my counterpart in Mexico. If they allow them to continue to come north, when they get to their northern border, our southern border, we're not allowing them to enter. So now they're just going to have a crisis around the southern border, around their northern border. We believe this caravan will probably break up.
20: Mark Wayne Mullen, Homeland Security.
7: The reason, the intel that we're getting, the reason why they formed is because they were trying to pressure Mexico into accepting their asylum cases. Evidently, that has happened. So now what takes place between now and the next few weeks will depend on Mexico. But I will tell you right now, zero chance we allow them to enter the United States.
20: Well, this is setting up quite the scene, right? It's, hey, Mexico, it's your problem. This one's not crossing the border.
8: This is a depressing half hour.
20: Yeah, there you go. There you go. It'll get better.
8: No.
20: Maybe not. It's 6:30. Bill Havin standing by with his contributions this morning. Morning, Bill.
10: Hey, Gene. Good morning to you. It's his decision, Gene, and his decision alone. This is the WPR News at 6:30. Here, Matt Allen at Ken Block on as Arlene Violet, Gene, issues the call. Aaron Kukia needs to quit the race for governor. Give Block a chance to beat Helena, but I don't know, folks.
12: The reality is Aaron simply doesn't have a path. And Aaron has to, and Aaron and the Republican Party have to, you know, just think about what the goal is.
10: Well, Ken Block insists, Gene, he's not calling for Aaron Kukian to throw in the towel, and so far the Republican insists he will not. In WPR Business News, Maura Healey is calling on the Trump administration to speed up a review and expansion of the Algonquin pipeline, lower natural gas costs across the Commonwealth. And they were there again. They were lined up on the east side, Gene. It was the fourth location of the Nitro Bar that opened up. It's on Ive Street there, just off East Transit in Fox Point. It's the second location for Nitro Bar in Providence. They already have two down there in Newport. Apparently, it is a big thing among the kids, the Nitro Bar. In WPR Sports, the Braves taking the All the Marbles Game 3 in Atlanta, 6-2. They beat the Phils. NFL Week number 4 is underway. Look at this. The Browns are now 3-1, holding off the Steelers in Cleveland last night, 27-24. WPR News Time is 6:31.
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22: A little bit busy now on both sides of 95 getting in and out of Providence. No major hangups yet, though. 195 still moving okay east and west over the Washington Bridge in the Bay State. 95 northbound, some pretty heavy volume starting right around 123 heading up into Mansfield. I'm Robin Murphy with your right now traffic.
10: 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The WPR weekend AccuWeather forecast just stepped outside. It's beautiful outside right now. It's comfortable as the warm start to October. I sound like Big Doug, right? As the warm start to October continues, increasing clouds with temperatures near 80 degrees. It's not going to stick. Some showers going to get in here for the Friday night lights tonight. Bring the umbrella. It's going to be cooler for the coming weekend. Looks like low 70s tomorrow, mid 60s on Sunday, and then we'll be brisk after some rain Sunday night.
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5: I certainly didn't encourage them to leave. I'm disappointed that they're leaving. But there's not really anything I could do about it short of trying to have getting myself reelected.
6: Hi, Providence.
7: Mayor Smiley. That's Mayor Smiley, who was on with Dan York yesterday. Follow up to his appearance with us on Ask the Mayor, because then word came that the U.S. Conference of Mayors isn't coming to Providence. It's pulling out. It's going to go to Atlanta. Now, there's speculation they don't want to be in with Morales, because none of those mayors want to take a picture with a socialist, although that hasn't actually been nailed down. Mayor Smiley did say, you know, I did help bring this in, and I was trying to raise money, and every time I tried to raise money, those on the other end of the line said, well, let's see how the election turns out. So there, you need to raise money to bring this thing in. And he was in the process of doing that, but then he lost his election. And then, as we say in Rhode Island, come to find out, the U.S. Conference of Mayors is pulling out of Providence and moving to Atlanta. And, yeah, this is crossing Morales' mind. This is crossing his mind. Are they pulling out because of me? Well, we'll have to find out. We'll have to beat it out of them. In the meantime, Smiley's explaining what he believes that might be at play here.
5: The president of the conference, Tom Cochran, said that, they hope that the new mayor engages with USCM, and I hope for my city's sake that we get a chance to host it at some point in the future. But with a midterm change like this, they have experience with this. This has happened before in the past, and they moved because the new mayor isn't going to start until halfway through the planning process. The old mayor is not able to raise the necessary sponsorship funds because he's the old mayor. And so that was the decision.
8: You get nothing. You lose. Good day, sir.
7: Good day, sir. That's the best we could do. Morales is on his way. Yeah, by the Morales boy, he's any new videos, Tom? Did you do a video
9: question.
7: On this one?
9: You know what? Yeah, let's see.
7: Let's see if you did a video on this one.
9: Of the socialist mayors of America coming on in.
7: He's got more videos than I do, this guy.
9: No new videos today.
7: No new videos today. Well, let's get on that. Well, your weekend's coming. Hey, the weekend is coming, folks. The big Audrain car show in Newport is coming up. Live coverage of that coming up on the Geno Script. That's always a great time down in Newport.
9: Are you going down to Audrain?
7: I'm going down to Audrain today. Do a little reporting, and then we'll have that on Geno Script coming up later today. Live, 3 p.m. on NBC 10. It's also 10 a.m. on Coastal ABC, which used to be that number between 5 and 7.
9: So not an easy Friday for you.
7: No.
9: Busy Friday.
7: Be working today, Tom.
9: Yeah.
7: It's 8:38. Tom, you know what we need? We need a seagull to take copious notes of

0: everything we say and then organize it in a searchable database.
1: Yes.
0: So this would make our life a little easier. Is there a seagull out there who could do that for us?
1: Yes, there is, actually. He's now assigned to do that every week. His new homework assignment every week is to recap what happens on this show.
0: I have, like, an archivist now, somebody keeping track of everything?
1: Yes.
2: For those of you that may have missed some of this week's shows, here's a recap. It may have been a nor'easter hangover, but Monday's show, I have to be an honest broker here, was a bit slow. The top TV shows of the 21st century was discussed, and Gene let us know how he spent some of his weekend looking for Old Spice cologne.
1: You did do that. I would say that. It was a dud. I mean, it was Monday after a big storm. What do you want us to do?
0: The Mondays are always tough. But we soldiered through. All right, well, a little more from the archivist now. Monday, Tuesday, I keep going. There were 5 days last week.
2: The following day, Gene and Tom had a bit of a dust-up. Tom let us know how many cuts he does a day and suggested Gene try to do one for himself sometime.
1: It was a little bit of a dust-up.
0: Division of labor. We stay in our lanes. Good advice from Peter, DOT. He does what he does, I do what I do. Keep going.
2: Gene drove all the way from EG to the studio because Mayor Smiley came in for an interview. Hopefully Tom was able to negotiate a good price to rent the mayor's carriage house. Comrade Supermarket may be coming to Providence.
1: It's quite on.
0: That's true. Yeah, Comrade Supermarket, free-range chicken because it's free.
2: Diane called in and let everyone know how patient Gene can be when he has to wait for her TSA checkpoint due to the extra pat-downs she receives because of her artificial hip.
1: Yes. Rebuilding her.
0: Two hips, two knees. I'm rebuilding her. Remember that? It's cheaper to rebuild sometimes.
2: Gene off script made his debut in Providence schools. No stones or sand with Moan. Bill Haberman had a flawless week telling the news. There was an interesting conversation on liqueurs. And most important of all, Tom learned a new word, aperitif.
1: Aperitif.
0: Aperitif, which is an appetite opener, although nobody serves them before you eat here. We have our aperitifs after, which is a digestivo. I think the seagulls got all worked up over that. Tom, good job on that.
1: A plus. This guy's, listen, that's this guy's job. You're the archivist. Yeah. Archivist.
0: He's going to be invited to the year-end table.
1: Yes.
0: Yeah, you know, he's clearly secured his spot, man.
1: So I think, at the end of the year, we're gonna bring seagulls in at the end of the year.
0: We're thinking of maybe doing a round table with some of the top seagulls. So you keep sending them in, and the archivist is on it, and we got Amtrak Rich. He's our little eyes out in the field wherever he's passing, and then we got our good guy who calls in with the funny text all the time, funny voice text, which, by the way, we love voice texts.
1: Keep the voice text coming.
0: Keep the voice text. You're getting very, very good at them.
3: Knock, knock, Tommy. Wow, Mayor Morales? Yeah, I just moved into the neighborhood. Hey, can I borrow your ATM card? I got some stuff I gotta pay for my Providence comrades. I guess. Hey, neighbors and comrades, what's in your wallet?
0: Comrade Supermarket, farm to table.
1: And he uses the tagline at the end, what's in your wallet?
0: What's in your wallet? There you go.
1: Very good.
0: When is Comic-Con coming? Oh, that's Comic-Con. Comic-Con is coming to Providence at some point. All right. It is 6:42. Well, speaking of the seagulls, see what's on their mind.
1: Yeah, you kick it up today. Let's go.
0: 617, cheaply rebuild. 17 different laughing emojis. Diane's in great shape now. She takes those artificial hips and knees and she goes to the gym and works them out. Good. And we're going away in a couple of weeks, too, so we'll have to wait for her at the end of the security line because she'll be telling the Europeans, metal! Hi, I have metal! Oh, my God.
1: This is, by the way, the first time these people are finding out that you're going on vacation again.
0: Yeah, I'm going on vacation again, so prepare for that. I know how upset you are when I go enjoy myself. I should be miserable here. Tied to the studio. 438-9776. 499 says, I wear my Seagull t-shirt that Gene gave me, and I get complimented all the time. Great! You're in the club! 464. See, Gene, if the dolphins were in an aquarium, this would not have happened. You mean they would not have died of natural causes? Listen, dolphins get stranded sometimes. Sometimes they make a right turn, they should have made a left. Then they go into the cove, they can't get out, and they die. It's the way of nature. It's nature. You don't have to save them. You don't need Mystic to come up here and save them.
1: It was meant to be.
0: It was meant to be. Not that I wish them upon this, but the hand of the Lord is watching over them. It's in North Kingstown. They made a right, went into the cove, should have made a left, and now Mystic went over there, and now we got one dead dolphin. How's the other one? Hanging on?
1: Allison didn't say.
0: Who do we send to save them? Tennessee?
1: Okay. Tennessee.
0: So the Animal Rescue League from Tennessee came up here to get the dolphins. 4389776. 300 says, oh, this is Rich. Let's have a round table at Twin Oaks. Good morning, Amtrak. Rich. Anything's possible. Anything's possible. 4389776.
1: That was going to be surprise flock fest that we were going to do. We have people meet us for lunch one day. That never happened.
0: That never happened because of all kinds of concerns. The corporate, we're not going to do it.
1: Can't have anything nice.
0: Can't have anything. This is why we can't have anything nice. People misbehave. 663, question of the day. How was someone being executed and then brought to a hospital to be resuscitated? The irony of life, isn't it? Right? We tried to kill her twice. And then it didn't work. Now get her in an ambulance. Right now we're saving her. She's brain damaged, according to the New York Post. And she's critical condition, hanging on. Shouldn't they just have finished the job?
1: That is the weird part about it, isn't it?
0: What did they ask her? Do you have insurance as she came in on the gurney, too? But hold on. Do you have Blue Cross? No, she's on the state plan. This is the most ridiculous thing you've ever heard of.
1: She's got Obamacare. Right?
0: The bunch of seagulls over said, should have had a vet do it. They put down animals pretty fast. You try to put the horse down, then rush them to an animal vet. Why don't you farm it out to Texas?
1: The dog is done instantly. Farm it out to Texas or South Carolina.
0: Farm it out to Texas. They do it all the time.
1: They do firing squads.
0: They do three drugs. In Tennessee, they did one, and we think it might have been old. And it wasn't up to strength. This is not working. Something's wrong here. What is this, Shawshank Redemption here? What happened to the Green Mile? Did they get the guy in the Green Mile? I think they did, right?
1: I was with Forrest Whitaker, right? And Tom Hanks.
0: Yeah.
1: The guy got it at the end.
0: Hold on. They could put down him in the Green Mile, no problem. What state was the Green Mile?
1: Good question. It was actually Michael Clark Duncan, not Forrest Whitaker.
0: Michael Clark Duncan. He was good. No, Forrest Whitaker's the guy with the eye, right?
1: Yeah.
0: Yeah. Oh, that guy. There was a TikTok yesterday on dead celebrities or something, and he came up, the guy from Green Mile.
1: That was
0: a good movie.
1: Michael Clark. Well, I think it won a bunch of, I remember it winning a bunch of, or at least being nominated for a bunch of Oscars.
0: That's Stephen King. That was a good movie. Every time I pass the ACI, Old Max, that's what I think of, Shawshank Redemption.
1: That's a different movie.
0: The one on Pontiac, or the Green Mile.
1: Yeah.
0: We got our own version over there, the Green Mile in Cranston. Mayor Hopkins repaving that over there somewhere.
1: It can't be fun to go execution style, especially back in the day when they electrocuted you. You know how painful that must have been?
0: Oh, by the way, I think I checked. There is no gas chambers.
1: But we approved it.
0: We approved it. We almost built it, but we didn't. I think we're going to get the unions involved over there. Listen, if you build that gas chamber, make sure it's done with prevailing wage.
1: Farm out the execution to the zombie maker, Mitch McConnell.
0: The Mitch McConnell stuff is insane.
1: It's insane.
0: It is absolutely a disgrace to the country. They roll Mitch. He's catatonic, which means he's vacant. He's gone. Whatever was left of Mitch McConnell is gone. He's got a vacant stare. He's still breathing. They roll him out backward in the wheelchair. Then they bop him down the curb, right? Pop him down the curb. And then they bring him backward up into the van. And he looks straight ahead. He doesn't say anything. He doesn't speak. He's like a puppet. Maybe, depending on the day, he'll give you a peace sign or raise his hand, a slight gesture. He doesn't speak. And they roll him over to the Senate to vote the way they want him to vote. Now, this is, we got to get Jack and Sheldon on this. We got to get Uncle Jack and Cousin Sheldon to comment on what's going on, Mitch McConnell. Disgrace. Really. 648, Seagulls.
1: 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The roads we drive on.
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2: 95 southbound under the speed limit a bit after Branch Ave heading towards Atwell's Ave. 95 northbound moderate volume in and out of Providence. 195 eastbound slows down a bit approaching the Washington Bridge. Westbound you're heavy but moving past Broadway. Slow going on the 610 inbound past the Toby Street overpass heading towards 95. I'm Robin Murphy with your Right Now Traffic.
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3: Today we'll start off with sunshine this morning. However, more clouds are going to fill in this afternoon. It'll be breezy, warm, and humid with a high of 80. There'll be a couple of showers late this afternoon and evening. Clouds linger tonight, low 58. With WPRO's exclusive AccuWeather, I'm meteorologist Heather Zayer.
4: Listen, Morales, you pumpkin-headed freak. I ain't your comrade. I ain't your neighbor. And another thing. Get a new suit. I'm tired of looking at you wearing that blue one, looking like Mr. Smurf. Good luck to you.
5: Angry. Wow.
6: Angry this morning. Morales, he engenders this kind of reaction, I think, in people.
5: Oh, you think?
6: A little bit, maybe.
5: Yeah, a little bit.
6: What was his, when he was a wrestler, what was his character?
5: He was a corrupt politician and commissioner.
6: Hey, that's pretty funny, though.
5: Lean into the bit. Lean into the bit.
6: Yeah. What league was he in? Was he WWF?
5: Say it again.
6: Was he the WWF? Was he?
5: No, he's independent.
6: Didn't he play Madison Square Garden?
5: Yeah. Up against the Stone Cold in the height of the Attitude Era.
6: Yeah. You know, we should get him in just to talk wrestling.
5: I could do 3 hours. Three hours, no problem with me and Morales doing wrestling. That's
6: done. Let's just get
5: him
6: in to talk wrestling. Forget about politics and everything. Let's just get him in and talk wrestling.
5: Yeah.
6: He played the leagues like what they set up in like a VFW hall or somewhere?
5: Yeah, in a VFW hall in like a high school somewhere.
6: On folding chairs.
5: Yeah, pretty much. But people pay $5 to get in.
6: Right. But he did something for a living, didn't he? He was a community organizer or something?
5: Yeah, he was a community organizer for a living. Yeah.
6: He's a renter, too.
5: Yes, he is.
6: Can Smiley hook him up on the carriage house over there?
5: $5,500 a month?
6: Yeah, $5,500.
5: That would be funny.
6: Listen, Smiley gets $6,000 all week long for that place. That's a nice place.
5: Is it a six-figure salary to be the mayor of Providence?
6: Yeah.
5: So you can afford it.
6: Plus the car.
5: Plus
6: the car.
5: Hey,
6: Morales is getting a big bump. It's the most he's ever made. Plus the car and everything.
5: Is he going to take the driver?
6: What?
5: Is he going to keep the driver?
6: Well, let's ask him that. That's not the socialist thing to do.
5: Right.
6: You got an underling driving you around?
5: You're supposed to drive the underling around.
6: Is this the Politburo? You know, he should go on the Cienci investment scheme. Cienci made a lot out of that, Mayor's. Out of that mayor's salary. I don't know how he did it. Big yachts. Carriage houses on the east side.
5: Big fireplaces.
6: Big fireplace logs. Everything. Money to invest, too. You had the old Hooters over by the airport. You know Cienci owned that building?
5: I thought it was the nephew that did.
6: No, well, his nephew got it when Cienci passed, but now the nephew flipped it. So it's all done. Somebody else got it now. No, I don't know if they're going to keep it a Hooters.
5: No, they're changing it to a Golden Crust Pizza. They said the other day on TV.
6: Oh, it's going to be a pizza joint?
5: It's a Golden Crust Pizza, which is in Providence. Yeah.
6: Not to be confused with Golden Corral.
5: Correct.
6: The buffet joint.
5: Correct.
6: Oh, so they're...
5: Turned into a pizza spot, yeah.
6: Why couldn't they make it at Hooters? How the hell do you not make money having, you know, half-dressed girls selling chicken wings?
5: Because not all the girls look like they're from Florida.
6: A little stricter down there?
5: No, a little bit more loose down there.
6: A little looser, which means that...
5: They still had... Where I was living in Florida, they had Hooters bikini contest still.
6: Really?
5: Yes.
6: Yeah. Now, Hooters, is it still a viable concern? I don't know how the hell they lost money on that.
5: All
6: the concept, while it lasted.
5: All of their clientele turned over the age of 60.
6: That's what happened.
5: They got old.
6: That's what happened. There wasn't enough room for the walkers and canes, Gene. It's 6:56.
5: You want to bang out a read?
6: Why not?
5: Yes, thank you.
6: Hey, this portion of broadcast brought to you by Freeway Car Wash. 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
19: From the Rye High Home Improvement Specialist News Center, this is the WPR News at 7 o'clock. Kathy Hochul's made a move on the DA out of Cornell. She has taken the gang rape case away from the locals there, bringing in the state's attorney general as a special prosecutor.
20: Earlier this week, the DA decided to reopen the case in the wake of a civil lawsuit brought by Jane Doe. Now, the governor has removed the DA and appointed New York Attorney General Letitia James to oversee the investigation.
19: MSNBC Sophie Flay with the latest in Ithaca. This comes amidst calls. This female death row inmate be spared down in Nashville. She's the one who survived a couple of lethal injections in Tennessee this week. News here at home, Arlene Violet takes to the Matt Allen Show shortly after penning that column in Go Local Prov saying Aaron Gukian should step aside in the race for governor.
21: I think sometimes it takes a lot of guts and courage to say, I really am going to end up being a spoiler here. I got to think about the public. I've got to think about people that I said I wanted to represent, but sometimes that requires me to bow out.
19: The former attorney general and talk show host here again live, WPR's Matt Allen. The Republican has insisted this week he is not going anywhere. WPR News Time is 7:02 and business news now. Overseas markets are mixed. Wall Street's futures are up. Oil prices are down. Nathan Bove is with us this morning from SOA Financial with the Money Talk Morning Market Preview.
22: Good morning and happy Friday, everybody. Stocks rose on the first trading day of October, clawing back earlier declines as Treasury yields pulled back from their highest levels in more than 20 years. The S&P 500 added 0.2%, while the NASDAQ was basically flat on the day. The Dow Jones Industrial Average inched up 21 points. A little over half of the names in the S&P 500 were positive on the day. The 10-year U.S. Treasury yield hit an intraday high of 5.34% to reach its highest level going back to April 3rd of 2002. The 30-year bond also scaled to levels not seen in 24 years. Yields, however, had turned around by late morning trading. 10 and 30-year yields were lower by 6 and 4 basis points, respectively. Stocks of late had moved opposite of yields. On days yields fell, stocks would rise. However, further gains in oil may have kept the equity market's enthusiasm in check. West Texas Intermediate crude gained 1.6% yesterday, trade above $91 a barrel. I'm Nathan Bove of the SOA Financial Group. 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
19: A couple more business notes. Words just in out of Wakefield. South County Health, the Fairness South County Hospital, is going to join up with the Mayo Clinic Network. And in Boston, they say just one Starbucks standalone remains in downtown Boston. Like Rhode Island, two more Starbucks have closed, including one near Faneuil Hall. WPRO News Time is 7:03. It's time again for WPRO Sports, right? Takes us back to the good old days for the Red Sox, which are long gone, by the way. The Red Sox in 2018. Last night's Game 3 in Atlanta. Chris Sale comes out of the bullpen to record the final four outs. The Braves, 6-2, Game 3 close out of the Phils.
23: We got some work to do, so we'll enjoy this and you know, ruin your shirts in the process.
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19: In Cleveland, the Browns are 3-1 as they let a lead go before edging the Steelers 27-24 on Thursday Night Football. At the Amp, the Iceman returneth. Opening night for the Fever Ones tonight as they skate against Utica. Caitlin Clark and the Indiana Fever, meantime, headed home. They've been eliminated by the Las Vegas Aces 94-83. WPR News Time is 7:04. And speaking of four,
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2: 195 eastbound under the speed limit now between 95 and the Washington Bridge. Westbound gets a little bunched up before and after Broadway. 95 southbound sluggish after Smithfield Ave heading towards Atwell's Ave. Both sides of 95, watch for brake lights hopping onto 195 east. Southbound is also heavy but moving past 117 heading towards Route 4. Slow going on the 610 inbound, pretty much start to finish. I'm Robin Murphy with your right now traffic.
19: And from the Seascape Lawn Care Weather Center, the WPRO AccuWeather Forecast. Nice start out there. It's comfortably mild right now. Temperatures will make 80 degrees. October arriving on a mild note. Some showers going to work in, though, later this afternoon and tonight. That's a cool front coming through. It'll be colder this weekend and then brisk for the first part of next week. WPR.
18: How did I lose weight? And I did. Lean, right here. I did. I love this stuff. Listen, Brickhouse Nutrition been with me for a long time. So chatting with Miles. I'm up at like 2:35. True story. I never minded being 2:35, but you know what minded? 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
6: 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We got Travel and Leisure Magazine. 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And they voted us top domestic airport. So that's 1, 2. Now we get 3. 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Do it. And while you're there, why don't you book yourself on Breeze Airways out to L.A. Go get a little sun out there. Breeze Airways. Flying you nonstop direct out to LAX, San Diego. 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You can go nonstop direct, or you go breeze through, depending on the time of day you want to leave. Get on the plane here, stop in Pittsburgh or Norfolk on the way, and then don't even unbuckle your seatbelt. We're just picking up a couple of lost souls over here. 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And while you're there, check out all the exciting new renovations that continue at the airport. New flooring, new roundabout, on and on. 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That's the famous hotel from Block Island. 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
3: Diddy behind bars using a cell phone, which is prohibited for federal inmates. NBC News says he's allegedly using it to scroll Instagram and look at nude photos sent by an old girlfriend. And that's just the beginning. One source even told the network he drank Hennessy with Diddy.
6: Didn't he have his own liquor, too?
4: Yes, it was called Ciroc. It was very good.
6: Was it vodka?
4: Yeah, it was vodka.
6: It was vodka.
4: I loved it.
6: Diddy's down at Fort Dix. That's where Cianci used to be. But it sounds like he was like reenacting a scene at Goodfellas where they bring all the good stuff in, lobsters and everything, and they slice the garlic thin.
4: The steaks.
6: Him and like a house coat over there with his pals around him. Well, apparently the party's over for Diddy. Now, who the hell knows? How did the party get started anyway in Fort Dix? Some questions over there for the correction guys running. See, Ferruccio would never let this happen. This is a Fort Dix. This is the federal place. Federal lockup where Cianci used to be. The party's over. They say Diddy's in solitary now, which I guess by those standards means he has a private room.
5: NBC News with video claiming he was using a cell phone, drinking Hennessy, and getting deep tissue massages from other inmates. And I'm sitting here. We're told isolation is a routine temporary measure. When prison officials conduct an investigation, it's believed to be the 56-year-old's second time in solitary in 3 months. He was allegedly involved in a prison fight in July.
7: Diddy choked the man out. He was placed in solitary confinement.
9: A lot of fights, a lot of scars, a lot of ups, a lot of downs.
11: We do know, you know, that federal law does prohibit smuggling a cell phone inside of a prison. So what do you have to say about that?
12: Well, if the reports are true, it's possible that he could face some additional time in prison.
13: Through Harlem, these old blocks.
6: What was the stuff he was saying? He had cases up for his sex parties.
4: Baby oil and baby lube. Oil. Right. Lots of lube.
6: So they said that he choked the guy out or something like that?
4: Isn't
6: that a category, Tom?
4: Yeah, asphyxiation's a category. Sure.
6: What's going on over there with Kitty? Fort Dix, New Jersey, huh? That's where CNC was. Another rapper, Rick Ross, he could be going to a lockup near you. He got in trouble in Miami, where he allegedly went after a young woman, and he's denying it all. This is, Tom, I don't know Rick Ross. Should I know Rick Ross?
4: Maybach music. He was more, he was like 2010, so I don't expect you to know who Rick Ross is.
6: No, I don't know him. I try to keep up to date on it, but I don't know Rick Ross, but he's in the news down in Miami. MB, as they call it.
25: From rapper to accused abuser, Rick Ross facing domestic violence charges against an ex-girlfriend. That woman, named in court documents as only JK, says the pair were at the rapper's Star Island mansion in late August when Ross struck her multiple times during an argument and restricted her breathing by twisting the collar of her hoodie. The 50-year-old rapper, whose real name is William Roberts II, voluntarily turned himself into police Thursday morning.
26: Mr. Roberts is a celebrity, and so I don't know.
27: So what does that mean?
26: I don't know to whatever degree Your Honor can, but I'd ask that his release be expedited.
27: Hi, Mr. Roberts. I have no idea who you are, except there's somebody here in the court who's going to be treated fairly just like everybody else.
28: Shame, shame, shame, shame on you.
6: Hey, she sounds like a Judge Judy type over there, that judge.
4: Who are you?
6: Who are you? What?
4: I don't know. You're no talent.
6: Who's your defendant? Rick Ross jammed up.
25: Emerged from jail.
29: First and foremost, I'm totally innocent of these fabricated allegations made against me.
11: Tell me what happened.
29: I repeat, I'm totally innocent.
25: The victim has been cooperating with detectives. She told them that on the day of the attack, Rick Ross approached her upset that she had been tagged in a photo with another man and accused her of having an outside relationship.
6: Falsely accused.
4: Falsely accused.
6: What did he say? He's going to go get some marinara sauce or something?
4: Yeah, Bill had the bite before.
6: Bill had that clip.
29: I have an amazing team, and they're such an amazing team. And I'm totally confident that these fabricated allegations will be laid to rest.
4: Fabricated allegations.
6: Falsely accused. Let's get down to New York City. Joy Behar. She's out of commission for a while. She got hurt in the studio. I was just in that building. It's a magnificent billion-dollar complex, ABC, Disney ABC built.
4: Mickey knows how to spend money.
6: In there. The View, The Few, right? They lose a few more hosts, they'll be The Few. So apparently Joy got injured in the studio. Workers comp.
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31: Whoopi is still out filming a movie. 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
32: You'll see what happens.
31: So she's recovering and will be back soon.
30: Yeah, the serious injury for the 83-year-old TV host definitely a surprise to viewers. Sunny doesn't explain how Joy hurt herself, but judging by her demeanor, seems the comedian will be back in business ASAP.
4: How'd he get hurt?
6: Maybe tripped on something. I don't know.
4: You sue the unions for that?
6: Depending on the circumstances. No, not the union's got nothing to do with it. It's Disney. They got the deep pockets. I was just in that building. Beautiful. In fact, I walked into their studio.
4: Yeah, fantastic. No, you got
6: reading
4: a tour.
6: Boy, I'll tell you, $1 billion buy a lot down there. Fantastic. You don't need $1 million. You just need about $8, I think, to get one of these nice drinks at the Nitro Bar. Have you been to the Nitro Bar? This is something you run to, like your generation?
4: No. Well, my generation, yeah, but I don't drink coffee. I think coffee's overrated.
6: Well, how about matcha? Have you had matcha?
4: No. Is that the Argentinian drink where they have the grass on top
6: it's
4: of
6: like
4: it?
6: I don't know. Be honest with you. To me, it was like a tea, but the stuff I got, the kids said I ordered wrong. Nitro Bar, this is the hot new coffee place, because it's viral. They line up. Have you seen the one on Broadway? You get down Broadway, driving west on Broadway on the left by that bicycle place. They open the Nitro Bar. It's a coffee and matcha place. They can line outside the door, because it's TikTok famous. The husband and wife who run this, they're very good at TikToks, and she's got a following. I think she's got like 645,000 followers. So they opened one of these in Newport, line out the door. And my kids came up from New York. They're, oh, let's go to the Nitro Bar. All right, they went. I ordered, so give me one of these matchas hot. I had it. To me, it didn't taste good. But they said, you ordered wrong. You're not supposed to get it hot. Get it creamy. Whatever it is.
4: Let's get it cold, yeah.
6: It was $8 a glass. They go for it. So she opened up one in Providence. She opened the second one up in Providence over on the east side on Ives Street, which I think is near Thayer. And she's rolling in the dough. So this is, you want to make $1 million? Open a coffee place. Go on social media. Get TikTok famous. The kids will line up.
1: I saw it a lot on social media, and I love the way they advertise all the flavors and drinks and stuff. And a lot of my friends were going and recommended it. And it's super popular.
2: Honestly, like, you come into their store, and it's like a really nice, you can tell it's quality, and they put intention into their menu items, ingredients, and coffee. So I think that's one thing that definitely attracts like a lot of people, for sure.
8: I think it's really cool, and I think it's awesome that they've gotten so big, and I hope they get to more locations. I'm from Mass, so I hope they go to Boston too. We were just talking about that.
4: The same kids complain about rent control, right?
6: This is Morales' crew. They're over there complaining about affordability, can't afford this, but just stand outside, line up for $8, $10 a cup.
10: We've been so grateful that at our West End location, we've had so many students that have come by, and now we're just noticing more students, more neighbors, and yeah, it's really cool to see everyone coming in.
4: That's Audrey Finacri. I'm not even going to try.
6: Why don't you leave that to me?
4: Yeah, L22.
6: L22?
4: Yeah. There's a vowel at the end of it. I can't do it.
6: L22. Tom puts all the things up together. Audrey Finacri.
4: Finacri.
6: Finacchiaro.
4: Yeah.
6: Italian. Finacchiaro.
10: All right. And we opened,
6: Audrey's,
10: we had, like,
6: Audrey's
10: a
6: got
10: line.
6: The gift. Whatever she does, it's working. She's got two of them in Providence now. Nitro Bar. I think she's got two in Newport. She's going to New York. And she's going to roll in the dough over there. Good for them. That's capitalism, Tom. Capitalism.
10: Right when we opened, we had like a line down the block, which was so, so cool to see.
14: Man, they got a gang of coffee in Brazil.
6: I guess I got to go back and give it another try, but order it the right way.
4: Yeah, you got to get it the right way.
6: So if you didn't get it, why did you get it? Don't get it hot. I'll go back. I'll give it another shot. All right. That's the Nitro Bar in Providence. Two in Providence, two in Newport, opening in New York. And it's unlimited here with this thing. Because the kids, she got the kids. She got TikTok famous. They line up outside the door.
4: 373 said the Nitro Bar people sound like Valley Girls. For sure.
6: For sure they do. What? Working. Hey, Morales, knock it off.
1: I saw it a lot on social media, and I love the way they advertise all the flavors and drinks and stuff, and a lot of my friends were going and recommended it, and it's super popular.
4: Yeah, it does. That's Valley Girl right there.
6: She's not a Rhode Islander. So, unless she's from a certain neighborhood in Westville, it could be. Hey, listen, for the Morales crowd, how about this? Free buses for URI kids. Why should you have to pay? Free buses for URI kids. Do it.
15: Having the ability and the flexibility to be able to use RIPTA to get them where they need to go was an incredibly important thing for me. The ability for them to go to Providence, to go to Newport, to be involved in the community, whether or not they're able to bring a car to the university.
4: So this is Teresa Tansy's idea. State rep.
6: State rep?
4: Yep.
6: Oh, she's another one, that Tansy. Oh, yeah. She's to the left of center. Slightly.
16: 15 years in the making.
15: It's been a very long time coming.
16: Students, faculty, and staff at URI now get unlimited access to RIPTA buses. Teresa Tansy is a state representative for Narragansett and South Kingstown. She said she started working on a bill to make this happen 15 years ago. Now, URI and RIPTA have signed an agreement for those free fares.
17: And if you're a URI student, all you gotta do is step on the bus, swipe your student ID, and take a seat wherever you need to go.
6: Hold on. What, you going to the Nitro Bar? Get the matcha, $8? Take the free bus. Why should you have to pay for the bus?
4: You're paying for that bus to the Nitro Bar.
6: Yeah, you. Come here, you. On the way to work. Coming around the Thurbers having a curb. You. Stop that guy. I need more money. Want to keep it going? On the buses in Boston now, on the MBTA line, don't go in that bus lane. We're installing all new bus lane cameras to catch you. Do not go in that bus lane. That's not for you.
0: And it's a new month. There are new rules out there for drivers. You'll soon be ticketed for blocking an MBTA bus lane or bus stop. Starting today, the T will launch a new automated camera enforcement program. The program starts along the SL4 and SL5 routes and will expand to other routes. Cameras installed on buses will capture license plate information using the RMV database. For now, drivers will get warnings. Then, starting on January 1st, drivers could face tickets ranging from $25 to $125. Antoinette.
4: That's the one camera Smiley doesn't have.
6: Smiley, before you leave, you could do bike lane cams. This is endless. This is endless. What do you got in Providence already? You got the red light cams.
4: The red light cams.
6: You got the school zone cams.
4: Yep. Speed cams.
6: You got bus cams on the cameras.
4: Yep. We have flock cams.
6: What do they got? Flock cameras.
4: Yep.
6: And which Morales might get rid of. And what was one more? Oh, the noise cams.
4: He wanted the noise cameras.
6: Noise cams?
4: Never got them.
6: They never got those.
4: Never got
6: Morales, put that on the list. Let's get that. And now cams for the school bus lanes. And there's got to be something for the bike lanes that nobody uses.
4: They get a bike lane cam.
6: Get a bike lane cam. Why not? For the bike cam. With the bike lanes nobody uses in Providence. Was it South Broad Street? Was it Broad?
4: Broad Street, South Main Street.
6: Yeah, the bikes get to use the lane closest to the sidewalk.
4: Yes.
6: So the cars that used to be parked there, we move them, and now you park the car in the middle of the street.
4: Or like 15 blocks away.
6: Yeah. You park the car in the middle of the street, so the bike cam, the bike lane, has there's nobody on the bike. I defy you to find somebody on the bike paths in Providence. There's nobody, and not with the cold weather. Nobody's really going to be on them. In Connecticut, this one might be a good one. In Connecticut, there's a new law. Do not hog the left lane on the highway. That's for passing. In other words, you go around the guy going too slow. In your view, this guy's probably doing the speed limit, but you want to go fast. You go around him, and then you go back in front of him. You don't ride the left lane, otherwise we're going to catch you with the left lane cam.
3: I'll be a little more careful as I'm driving through the rest of the state.
5: Pass left, drive right. It's something transportation officials say all drivers should keep in mind with a new left lane law now in effect, or an $88 ticket could be heading your way.
7: It is illegal to drive in the left lane on a multi-lane highway unless you are actively passing another vehicle, you're preparing for a left-hand exit, or you're avoiding an obstruction. So starting today, new provisions will strengthen enforcement.
5: The state says it's part of an effort to reduce crashes and ease traffic.
4: Yeah, that's not happening.
6: No. But Tom, let's just speculate on this. Let's project this out. So you got some dumbbell who's high on marijuana that he bought in Massachusetts.
4: Yep.
6: He's driving down to New York City. Okay, he screwed up. He went into the bus lane in Boston. He got a ticket for that.
4: That's one.
6: Right? Then he came down. He went into the HOV lane on the way out. Was that 93?
4: Yeah.
6: He made a mistake. Whacked him for that. Then he got into Rhode Island. And he stopped off in Providence to go to the bathroom. However, he got caught with the red light cam. And then he was speeding through the school zone to get back to the highway. He got whacked for that. That's two. He went to Connecticut. He was in the left-hand lane. Right? We whacked him there. And it's going to cost him like $700 just to get down to New York City, where he could stock up on marijuana again. Because now you could drive high from Massachusetts all the way down to Washington, D.C. Don't worry about it. Oh, this is good. This is progress. At 7:23.
9: I think we're screwed.
12: Hey, Diddy. Woke here. How are you?
18: 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Dislocated a shoulder. Oh, my. It must be President Trump's fault.
19: Like, you gotta try the Nitro Bar. It's just excellent. I tell you, I tell all my friends about it.
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0: 95 southbound after Branch Avenue. Travel lane breakdown has been cleared. Southbound is heavy but moving past Smithfield Ave, heading into the downtown area. 195 eastbound, slow between 95 and the Washington Bridge. The breakdown in the left shoulder near Broadway has been moved over to the right. Westbound, moderate volume past Broadway. 610 inbound slows down just before the Atwells overpass, heading towards 95. I'm Robin Murphy with your right now traffic.
11: from the Seascape Lawn Care Weather Center.
13: Today we'll start off with sunshine this morning. However, more clouds are going to fill in this afternoon. It'll be breezy, warm and humid with a high of 80. There'll be a couple of showers late this afternoon and evening. Clouds linger tonight, low 58. With WPRO's...
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6: 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Suspenders, black hat, everything, fake beard, and then they negotiate with the father, and they do the deal, and then they carry it all the way in a covered wagon, take it to the Pennsylvania Turnpike, then we put it on the Cardi's truck and bring it up here. Got to work with them. Get there early enough, you'll have it today, same day I delivery. Maybe they'll even come, the Amish will deliver it, you know. Here's the shout-out for all the comic fans and pop culture enthusiasts. Get ready for the Rhode Island Comic Con. It's coming to the Convention Center and the Amp in Providence, November 6th through the 8th. Join thousands of fellow fans for three action-packed days, right? They'll all be in the costumes over there, red hair, everything. It's going to be great. Science fiction people. Who's coming, Tom? Michael Douglas.
22: Henry Winkler.
6: Henry Winkler is going to, the Fonz is going to be there.
22: Donnie Most.
6: These are A-list people.
22: Donnie Most.
6: Donnie Most from Happy Days.
22: Yep.
6: That's two Happy Days people. Donnie Most played Ralph Mouth.
22: Ralph Mouth, yep.
6: And who's Christopher Lloyd?
22: Christopher Lloyd.
6: Hey, this is, I might go to this. This is great.
22: You should.
6: Cardis.com for more information on that.
8: I think it's really cool, and I think it's awesome that they've gotten so big, and I hope they get to more locations. I'm from Mass, so I hope they go to Boston, too. We were just talking about that.
23: Like, I want my coffee, and I want it now. Sure.
6: Nitro bar builds booming.
24: Yeah, I'm okay, Gene.
6: No, look, I'm Dunkin' Donuts.
24: Dunkin's right? Good for me. Okay, sorry.
6: Wish them well. Keep going.
24: Bonus salute, right, Gene?
6: Sky's the limit. Yeah. America.
24: That's it.
6: All right, it's 7:30. Morning, Bill.
22: The same people, by the way, that want to buy these $8 coffees also want you to pay more in taxes.
6: Yeah, they want the rent control.
24: Control their rent, too. Yeah, right. Sure.
6: That's who put the Mamdani down in New York. All the young people.
24: All the young people.
6: They're so mad because they can't afford $5,000 for a tiny little closet. And they can't afford the $10 drink. They're mad.
24: DoorDash my bagel, too, right, Gene?
6: That's good. Did DoorDash the bagel? I know this bagel.
24: No, you do. Firsthand.
6: Sophie's first apartment was so small. Yeah. I'll kid you not.
24: Yeah.
6: I had to get the superintendent to take the closet door off. Because they opened the closet door, she had no room for her bed. That's true.
24: I know it's true.
6: It's true. She didn't belong there.
24: Hey, Gino, our most famous landlord was here on WPRO. That would be Brett Smiley, Gene, to say it's not so. This is the WPRO News at 7:30. That's the spike that he spiked, that is, the U.S. Conference of Mayors after losing to David Morales. He says.
1: It wasn't punitive, and you know, it was a bittersweet opportunity for me to say goodbye to some of my colleague mayors from around the country who were great mentors and gave me great ideas over the last 4 years. But they said, like, as a conference, we've been through this before. It doesn't work out for the convention.
24: There's live again, WPRO's Dan York, the mayor's old boss, one of the firms that gave Gina Raimondo the agita back in the day. See, this Deloitte is back in the news. The Democrat running for attorney general accusing Deloitte of a software error. Where have we heard that before? They say they failed to process thousands of voter registrations. Here's a cut for Tom. Did you see this one? Rick Ross, he was hustling out of court in Miami. They sprung him, Tom, on $5,000 bail after a domestic violence arrest, and he says it's not so.
2: I'm totally innocent of these fabricated allegations made against me.
10: Are you saying she's made?
2: Now, I'll be in Dubai tomorrow, Paris Saturday, and I plan on having a bowl of rigatoni with heavy marinara Sunday.
14: Heavy marinara on Sunday. It's family day. We ever be around the table.
24: There you go,
14: it's very nice.
6: Order some bolognese, too.
24: He's hustling every day, Gene.
14: And then after I have my bolognese, I'm going to have an aperitif. I learned about it on the Gene Valicenti show. Some people said you have it before the meal, you have it after the meal.
6: Open my appetite with an aperitif, and then I'll finish it off with a digestivo after my bolognese.
14: It's going to be a really nice Sunday. My mother's coming in. We do a big family-style thing.
6: And we have salad at the end of the meal.
24: Yeah, and then we hit
6: before.
24: We hit the nitro bar on the way.
6: A nitro bar maybe next.
14: I'm eating salad nowadays because my weight is out of control.
24: 7:33.
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0: 195 eastbound, slow moving right from 95 to the Washington Bridge. Also eastbound near Broadway, we've got a disabled vehicle.

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9: Every day I'm eating it. Every day I'm eating it. Every day I'm eating it. Yo, you know I like that pasta with that marinara sauce, because I'm Rick Rouse.
10: It's been 1 week since you looked at
11: Maybach music.
8: Maybach music. Maybach's a big Mercedes, right?
11: Yeah, so that's what Rick Rouse drives. He drives a Maybach.
8: He's got a Maybach?
11: Yeah, he's got some cars. He's got a
8: driver for that. You don't look at driving that yourself.
11: He's got a gang. It's called the Maybach Music Game, MMG.
8: I bet he drinks Chirac, right? That was Diddy's vodka?
11: No, I don't think he's tight with Diddy.
8: No?
11: I don't think Rick Ross is tight with Diddy.
8: Rick Ross,
11: I think he was drinking Hennessy. Dice pineapples.
8: Up, he's yeah. jammed up an MB. Well, Hennessy had, they said Diddy had Hennessy in the prison.
11: Yeah. How you doing?
8: All right, it is, what the hell time is it over here? 7:38, right?
11: Already on a Friday, it's beautiful.
8: We're moving along over here.
11: One of our friends is on national television this morning.
8: Gabe Amo, I just looked over. Gabe Amo, the first district congressman with no real competition. He's going to walk back in for another term.
11: Now, yes or no, did the CNN anchor get his name right?
8: How could you get it wrong?
12: Joining me now is Democratic congressman from Rhode Island, Gabe Amo.
8: She got it right.
11: Amo?
8: Amo, well, like ammo, like bullets. Gabe Amo. Gabe, what's he talking about? Everything under the sun? Got invited on CNN. Friendly territory.
12: Joining me now is Democratic Congressman from Rhode Island, Gabe Amo. Good to see you. Thank you for being here. Let's talk about this possibility because we're seeing these numbers come in. House Democrats are also unleashing big amounts of money in red states, hoping not just for a majority, but a big majority. So with polling showing that Democratic voters want change from the status quo and don't have a high opinion of leadership, do you think a change in Democratic leadership will be necessary?
11: So

0: All right, before the answer comes, do you think he answers it directly, or do you think he diverts here?
1: First of all, how the hell did Gabe Amo get booked on CNN to give a philosophical point of view on whether or not Hakeem and Schumer should continue as the leadership, given that Democrats demand change? They had a call over to the DNC. Who's up? It's Amo. Roll him out to CNN. Get him there early. Now, let's listen to the question again. You should never think CNN is biased, by the way. You should never think that. They got another week for this kind of stuff. And then the Ellison boys are taking control. All changes. So get Gabe on there now. Don't book him next week. Get him on now.
2: House Democrats are also unleashing big amounts of money in red states, hoping not just for a majority, but a big majority. So with polling showing that Democratic voters want change from the status quo and don't have a high opinion of leadership, do you think a change in Democratic leadership will be necessary?
3: Well, look, I think what we're seeing in the behavior and actions from the Trump administration and their allies is fear. We are seeing the consequences to their high costs, their chaos.
4: Are you stupid? Are you a stupid person?
0: The question was
1: about a leadership change, that Democrats may go your way and flip control of the House and Senate. But they don't want to come back with Hakeem in charge of the House and Schumer in charge of the Senate. Now, you see, this he's learned down there.
0: He's learned good.
1: No, he has learned good. I mean, he studied up on how to not answer a question, just to pivot and blame Trump. The question is, what about losing Hakeem and Schumer? Go ahead. Play from the beginning of his answer, because we've got to follow this now.
3: Well, look, I think what we're seeing in the behavior and actions from the Trump administration and their allies is fear.
1: That is the funniest.
0: That is unbelievable.
1: That is absolutely the funniest. I mean, he didn't even wait to pivot.
0: Go right to Trump.
1: Blame Trump. No matter what she asks you, all right? I'm going into this room, no matter what I say, no matter what I do, do not unlock the door. I'm going in with the monster. Are we all clear on that? Do not unlock the door. All right? We're good? Yes, yes, yes. All right. I'm going in. Gabe, question is, can you live without Schumer and Hakeem if you guys take control?
5: No f-ing way.
2: So with polling showing that Democratic voters want change from the status quo and don't have a high opinion of leadership, do you think a change in Democratic leadership will be necessary?
3: Well, look, I think what we're seeing in the behavior and actions from the Trump administration and their allies is
4: you're crooked as hell.
1: Let him finish it. Go ahead.
0: Let him finish it. All right.
1: What we're seeing from Donald Trump, I know, I'm not going to mention Hakeem and Schumer, but what we're seeing in Donald Trump.
0: Let's talk about Donald.
1: Let's talk about Trump. That's what I came on CNN to talk about. Go ahead.
3: Fear. We are seeing the consequences to their high costs, their chaos, and the real cruelty that we've seen from this administration. And so Democrats are united in combating what we've seen from a broken Washington led by Republicans in both houses of Congress and the president. So that's what we're fixated on, is how we provide the leadership for the country that people are so desperately craving.
1: Just totally ignored it.
0: Just completely
1: ignored. Totally ignored the question.
0: So what about Schumer and Jeffries?
1: Anything? Schumer and Jeffries. That was the specific question, Gabe.
6: These people are just purely sick.
1: Well, hold on. Let's get the answer first before we rush to judgment. What is this, New York? Come on.
2: If Democrats were to win, which, you know, many of the polls indicate they may, do you think that, for example, Hakeem Jeffries should be able to be the speaker, or do you think there needs to be new blood?
0: Okay, wait a minute.
1: Okay, now, she was specific that time. Hold on. There's blood in the water here. Let's see how he handles this.
3: I think Hakeem Jeffries most certainly should be the Speaker of the House, because he has held together a coalition of Democrats with a wide range of geography, but a singular focus on making the lives of the American people better by lowering costs, by stopping the corruption in Washington and ending Trump's chaos. And that leadership is something that we need to see in the position of the Speaker.
1: Took a second bite of the apple. So he's with Hakeem.
0: So he's with Hakeem. He's on
1: Nobody
0: the record.
1: Nobody else is with Hakeem, but he's with Hakeem.
0: He's sticking with him.
1: Hakeem's not coming back. Not his leader.
0: No.
1: He met with the Trump kids. Remember that?
0: Yeah.
1: Got it. Ooh, he got caught with that.
0: He got it.
1: He got it with that. All right, that's Gabe Ammo.
0: Gabe Ammo.
1: Also known as Gabe Ammo, it was, on CNN today.
0: She saw his face when she called him Ammo. You could see that he was
1: grimace?
0: Like a little like, okay, you got my name wrong.
1: Gabe Ammo. Well, he was loaded with ammo. The Democrats propped him up today, put him out there on CNN. Next week it changes, though, when the Ellison boys get control of the Chicken Noodle Network.
0: This is no longer CNN.
1: This was CNN. Another box over here. Jake, how many boxes you need? Jake, a good anchorman never has to pack up his desk when he gets canned. Don't you know that?
7: This is CNN, the most trusted name in news.
1: You know Doug White, Tom?
0: Yeah, I know Doug White.
1: Doug White's desk looked like he was the newest kid in the newsroom. Nothing on it.
0: Never there? Nothing there?
1: No, nothing. No pictures, nothing. Which is good advice. When the axe swings, which it swings, it comes for all of us. You don't want to have to come back and pack up your desk.
0: So no, just keep embarrassing.
1: It empty, just like, you know, just nothing on it.
0: I've got nothing here.
1: That was good. That was good advice from Doug White.
0: I learned that from you.
1: Yeah. Don't bring anything. Nothing. Nothing.
0: We got a pair of glasses here that you would have to pick up if you got canned.
1: That said, you grab them for me.
0: The cheaters.
1: When the end comes. As it surely comes for all of us, Tom.
0: Yeah, but we're going to be good
1: which
0: for
1: means
0: a while.
1: Have a good time while you're at it.
0: We're having a great time.
1: Yeah. Well, Doug Weiss, his desk looked great. Immaculate. Fantastic. It's, what the hell time is it? 7:45 over here already.
0: On a Friday.
1: Hey, listen, while we're keeping with the restrictive government, in Connecticut, they just passed a law. No ice in schools, churches, and other locations, as far as they could tell. They're going to go after ice that way. Now, Smiley did this, right? Smiley said, the ice, you can't, yeah, I don't want you in the parks.
0: Yeah, I don't want you on city property.
1: I don't want you on city property. I don't want you parking your cars on city-owned lots, anything that the city, I don't care what you do, but if you're coming to grab people, you want to grab the serial killer up on the third floor of the triple decker, you're not going to use city property to assemble or anything like that. Which, of course, lawyers called that into question, because you can't keep just cuts guys with ice. You can't keep them out of the park. Anyway, in Connecticut, they're taking Smiley's advice. Schools, churches, stuff like that. Keep out.
8: Of course. In fact, these new laws do take effect today, and they definitely put restrictions on where ice can go. For example, schools, places of worship, and hospital. They are now restricted from that. These new laws also put restrictions on those license plate readers on how information can be shared and stored. State lawmakers feel it's time for Connecticut to take action. Senator Chris Murphy is in Hartford today. He was here at the state capitol. He was encouraging and supporting what some of these immigrants are doing and those who are supporting them.
1: Murphy, he's another one.
0: Foul mouth.
1: No, he's another one. Foul mouth, yeah.
0: Yeah.
1: Curses all the time. They endears him to the kids.
0: Well, you know.
1: Yeah.
0: It's the same ones that drink it from the Nitro bar.
1: That's right. Are you a State Farm customer? 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
1: That's not bad.
0: Not bad.
1: State Farm. We'll be bum bum bum bum bum bum.
0: No, that's We Are Farmers. Bum bum bum bum bum bum.
1: Oh, that's different. Not to be confused with farmers. You're right.
0: Right. State Farm is like State a good Farm neighbor. Is... State Farm is there.
1: Right. Is State Farm the guy in the red shirt? Yeah.
0: Jake from State Farm.
1: Jake from State Farm.
0: Yeah.
1: Yeah, Jake was white, then he had a color change. You know
0: yeah,
1: that?
0: Jake transitioned.
1: Jake was a white girl. All of a sudden, they changed him out for the commercial.
0: He did the reverse Michael Jackson.
1: That's right. Jake was... So they say go to work. Get me a new Jake. All right, here he is. Jake had a race change. This Jake. One commercial. Was the name? Was that the Super Bowl or something?
0: It started out as a white guy in khakis.
1: Yep.
0: Then all of a sudden, Jake from State Farm is all hip and cool.
1: It changed overnight.
0: About 20 years younger, he has hair.
1: You got a problem with that?
0: Attractive young guy.
1: Yeah. All right. Jake changed to State Farm. Paying damages on that, too? That really is funny. No, something, right? And nobody didn't even explain it.
0: No, it just happened.
1: It just happened.
0: We have new Jake.
1: Wait a minute, that's not Jake.
0: It's kind of like in the 90s. Remember in the 90s in the sitcoms where the sitcom mom sometimes couldn't come to contract negotiations, so all of a sudden you had a new mom put in there?
1: Yep, yep.
0: Didn't that happen in The Cosby Show?
1: Oh,
0: no. It happened in Fresh Prince.
1: Felicia Rashad was always the mother.
0: Yes.
1: Yeah. You know, The Cosby Show, were you around when The Cosby Show was in its heyday?
0: I saw the reruns and stuff, Nick at Night.
1: Yeah.
0: Yeah.
1: Very, very popular show.
0: Huge.
1: It saved them, basically saved NBC's schedule. A huge show. This is when Cosby was revered. This is before we found out he was drugging women, you know, all that stuff. The Cosby Show, so big. He came to NBC once, Channel 10 over here. We had a big party. This is when we used to have parties to roll out the schedule and everything. We rented one of the Newport mansions out. He was the guest. God knows what they paid him to come to Newport, right? Put him up on everything, private jet, everything. Cosby, he came.
0: NBC paid him to come up here.
1: He had books out and everything about fatherhood. He was revered then. He came in a sweater and everything. Then The Cosby Show, well, as a juggernaut. Juggernaut. Saved the schedule. Saved NBC. He made the hundreds of millions of dollars.
0: Made Raven that. Simone.
1: Raven Simone. Who was the kid? He passed away, the young, right?
0: The son?
1: The son. Did he pass?
0: Hold on. Let me tell you right now.
1: What was the son's name?
0: I'll tell you right now. Theodore Huxtable. And he died. He did die.
1: He died, right?
0: Malcolm Jamal Warner.
1: Malcolm Jamal Warner. I remember that.
0: Yeah.
1: Was that a couple of years ago?
0: It was 2025, July 2025.
1: What happened to him?
0: Let's see.
1: That's right. That was sad. The kid from The Cosby Show passed away.
0: Died in Costa Rica.
1: Yep. I remember. It was overseas.
0: It was a drowning.
1: He drowned?
0: He drowned after being caught in a strong current.
1: That's sad. That's sad. Felicia Rashad, is she still with us?
0: Let's see, Felicia Rashad.
1: What is this, dead or alive?
0: Dead or alive. Let's play dead or alive. Felicia Rashad, would you say dead or alive?
1: Felicia Rashad, alive.
0: Alive, yes.
1: Cosby, alive and living in his mansion.
0: He out of jail.
1: Out of prison. Remember that whole thing?
0: He's out of jail.
1: He's out of jail. He got out. He got out because of prosecutorial misconduct.
0: Yep.
1: Now he's been paying. He was found liable on the civil side. By the way, Betty Jo, my old boss, she's wrong. Betty Jo, you're wrong. I got the picture. He was at Rosecliff, Cosby. Text me. He said, no, he didn't. He came to Rhodes on a Patuxent. There's a picture of you and me and Marty Morenz there. It was 1994. No, wrong, Betty Jo. The picture was taken in Newport.
0: Oh, I want to see the picture
1: now. Rosecliff. I've got the picture. He signed the book.
0: Send me the picture. I want to see it.
1: I'll get the picture. I don't want that published picture of me and Cosby.
0: I'm not going to
1: pop the Epstein files.
0: All right, I'm not going to do that to you.
1: I got a picture of you and Epstein. What is this, The View?
0: You think I'm going to blackmail you?
1: Hold on. You're having a drink with Cosby. Did you check that drink? No, Betty Jo, it was Newport. I remember distinctly. It was Newport. Rosecliff. Not Rhodes on the beach. He may have come a second time. May have come a second time.
0: You know what show I loved Cosby on? Kids Say the Darndest Things. That was a great, like, I was a kid when I watched it. So
1: that was a remake of the old Art Linkletter show. Have you ever heard of Art Linkletter?
0: I have.
1: You have?
0: Yeah.
1: Tell me what you know about that.
0: I just know the name.
1: Yeah, Mr. Appertief.
0: I've heard the name before. I've heard Art Linkletter, yes.
1: He was a very big TV star, game shows, and did funny little things. There was another side of Art Linkletter, though. All these guys have other sides of them, you know.
0: Yeah, they do.
1: Yeah, a little side of Art Linkletter. Anyway, Art Linkletter, that was he did Kids Say the Darndest Things, and that was a whole thing. And Cosby did that, too?
0: It was a great show in the 90s. Right. Late 90s it came on.
1: Hey, kid, come here. What's in your Jell-O? What's in your Jell-O?
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11: If there is one public health message that never gets old, it is this. Screening can save lives. And now there's an easier option to test for colorectal cancer and hopefully catch it really early. For the first time, the American Cancer Society is including a simple blood test among its recommended screening options for average risk adults 45 and older. Colonoscopy is still the gold standard. Why? Well, it can find and remove precancerous growths before they ever turn into cancer. A blood test can't do that, so this isn't meant to replace that. But here's the thing. About 1 in 3 eligible adults still have not been screened at all. And colorectal cancer is now the leading cause of cancer death for Americans under the age of 50. If what's held you back is the prep or the procedure, this option takes away your last excuse. I'm Dr. Sanjay Gupta, helping you live a better life.
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2: From the Rye High Home Improvement Specialist News Center, this is the WPR News at 8 o'clock in the morning. Kathy Hochul has made a move on the locals in Cornell. The DA and the campus police have been removed from that gang rape case there. Let's bring aboard ABC's Peter Haralambos.
3: The appointment of New York Attorney General Tish James as special prosecutor comes 5 days after Tompkins County District Attorney Matthew Van Hoonen said he'd reopen the investigation into the alleged gang rape at a Cornell fraternity. In a statement on Thursday night, Governor Hochul said she lost faith in the investigation conducted by Cornell's police department and Van Hoonen. James said she's, quote, ready to lead a process that New Yorkers can trust, guided by the facts and the law. Peter Haralambos, ABC News, New York.
2: In Tennessee, there are calls to commute the death penalty now. That female death row inmate who survived several lethal injections this week.
4: The state of Tennessee has shown us again that they are not capable of carrying out an execution consistent with basic human dignity.
2: That's the lawyer for Krista Fike, who remains in critical condition after this week's botched election. President Trump on the road trying to shore up the red states. He was in Texas and Oklahoma, conceding he and the Republicans haven't done a good job getting the message out.
5: I feel a little foolish. You know what I'm saying? Go out and vote. They're gonna win it in Atlanta, but still go out and vote. But we're not worried about them. We're worried about Michigan. We're worried about Texas. We're worried about a few states.
2: Well, here at home, we're worried about the governor's race in Rhode Island. Ken Block insists on Matt Allen's program that he's not calling for Aaron Gukian to pull out of the campaign. We had Arlene Violet on after she wrote an article in Go Local Prob issuing a call for the Republican to quit the race to give Ken Block a chance to beat Helena Bonanno Folks.
6: The reality is Aaron simply doesn't have a path. And Aaron and the Republican Party have to, you know, just think about what the goal is.
2: This Ken Block live here on WPRO, Matt Allen. We were talking about Rick Ross and his heavy marinara at Fort Dix back in the news. Remember, that's where Buddy did his time back in the day. NBC says that Sean Diddy Combs has been thrown into solitary at Fort Dix. It turns out he had a cell phone, Hennessy liquor, and paid other inmates to clean his toilet and shower and make his bed there. It's apparently too much. He's in trouble in jail, Sean Diddy Combs. WPRO news time. It is 8:03. It's time again for WPRO Sports. They turn the NFL on its head right now. Drake May struggling in New England. Deshaun Watson resurgent in Cleveland. The Browns now 3-1 on the season. They blew a lead but then rallied to beat the Steelers 27-24 on Thursday Night Football.
7: This is what you dream about. This is what you work for. This is the things that, you know, you put that grind in the summertime and training camp for nights like this. So it was amazing.
2: 14 games under the Friday night lights across Rhode Island. The big one's right here in East Providence, an early season D2 showdown. The unbeaten Townies going to host unbeaten Merge Pawtucket team. That'll be at the new high school tonight. Speaking of turning on the lights, they'll do it at the Yeah, new season starts tonight. Pebruins going to skate against the Utica Comets. On the ice in New York last night, had a little history at Madison Square Garden. Lightning trailing the Rangers there, 4-1 late in the third period. Tampa had the goalie pulled.
8: Shesterkin will shoot for the empty net. He scores! He scores! Igor has done it! The first Ranger goaltender to score a goal!
2: It was on MSG last night, just the 21st time it's happened in NHL history. The goalie scoring a goal. Broadway Blue Shirts beat the Lightning last night, 5-1. 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
10: On 95 eastbound, slow moving between 95 and the Washington Bridge. Westbound slows down now, starting just before the East Shore Expressway overpass, heading out past Broadway. 95 southbound, a slow ride from the Pawtucket S curves into downtown, all backed up on the ramp to 195 east. 95 northbound starts to slow down past the Jefferson Boulevard on ramp, and you're under the speed limit after that, right up into the city. Slow moving on the 610 inbound, pretty much start to finish. I'm Robin Murphy with your right now traffic.
2: All righty, Robin. 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Temperature's going to get to 80 degrees. Going to get some showers in here tonight. Bring the umbrella out to football. It'll be cooler this weekend, and then it looks like it'll be brisk to start.
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23: What happened to this young college student at Cornell University is nothing short of horrifying and shocking.
24: Mm-hmm.
23: And I believe that she deserves justice, and there must be accountability.
24: Mm-hmm.
23: That is why I called for an outside independent counsel to conduct an investigation of what exactly transpired.
25: Every girl crazy about a shot as me.
26: Governor Kathy Hochul, she has taken the prosecutor in the Cornell case off the case. She's installed the Attorney General, Letitia James, as a special prosecutor. And the politicians are getting involved in this now. Now, just play that again because I want to listen to this closely. Now, the politicians are getting involved without a full vetting of the facts, without a full determination in court or anywhere else as to exactly what happened. But this is the governor now. She's injecting herself in the middle of this because she says the prosecutor's incompetent to handle this again.
23: What happened to this young college student at Cornell University is nothing short of horrifying and shocking.
26: Stop. Mm-hmm. Stop.
23: And
26: stop.
23: We
26: don't know what happened. We don't know what happened. That's the governing principle there. We want to know what happened and let the chips fall where they may. But we, now she, that's pretty declarative statement. Go ahead.
23: And I believe that she deserves justice and there must be accountability.
26: She deserves justice. Absolutely. We need a full vetting of the facts. As to accountability, we don't know if anyone's held to account. Because depending on the report you read, they're conflicting from day to day. Either she initiated it, and had no problem with it and got angry when she wasn't invited back to a subsequent party and got really angry when word started to spread on campus and was embarrassed and took action and then complained. Or, contrary to that, no, she showed up impaired. They plied her with ketamine and took advantage of her, these seven kids. Now, the truth is somewhere in the middle. The first time around, Cornell and the DA didn't think it rose to the level of criminal prosecution. Then she came back and sued civilly. That's how this thing has exploded now. You hadn't heard about it before. That's why it's exploding now. The politicians are getting involved without having a full vetting of the facts, either in a full investigation or in the court. That includes AOC, who's weighing in on this, again, without having had a full vetting of the facts.
27: Seven men drugged and gang raped a 20-year-old woman. They lured her in to a fraternity house. They drugged her with ketamine. They then posted to a group chat that she was incapacitated, and seven men took turns gang raping her for 7 hours.
26: That is completely in dispute. We don't know what happened. We need a full investigation. We need full court action to determine what happened. That's AOC injecting herself into this. By the way, she's not the first, she's not the only politician to do that. All right, in the meantime, Hochul has taken the prosecutor out of the mix, stuck the attorney general in. Here, it's yours. Figure it out.
1: So that means if you voluntarily ingest drugs, you voluntarily take alcohol, you can agree to have threesomes, which in her statement, she agreed to have two separate threesomes. One boy did walk in. One young man did walk in and say, everybody out. So there was one person that did that. And according to her statement, three of the young men did not touch her.
26: That's Sonny Hostin on The View. No conservative by any stretch of the imagination, right? Way, way left the center. But she used to prosecute sex cases, and even she's saying, got to put the brakes on this until we get a full vetting. But that doesn't stop the politicians. They're weighing in, including Morales. He put out a statement. To Morales in Providence, he put out a statement without having had a clue as to what is the real story here. Could we all just take a breath and let's find out the real story here before the politicians? Well, it's too late. The bell has been rung.
1: The pictures of these young men who have not been charged, not been adjudicated, are being plastered all over the internet. I think people are reporting this story inaccurately. I think they're reporting it unfairly. And while this is something that we have to take very seriously, there is no way, according to her statement in 2024, that any prosecutor would have brought forth.
26: Now, the story has changed, but subsequently she told the police up there, I absolutely feel I was raped. I absolutely feel I was raped. But that was the second telling of the story. Now, look, we know what Tawana Brawley, remember that? We've gone through this before, where the story turns out to be completely different than the initial telling. Tawana Brawley was a hoax, made up. Lacrosse, the Duke lacrosse team, right? Wrong. Now, there's nothing to suggest that her story is not the way she's telling it, but the story is being told completely different, and there are conflicting reports going back and forth. The worst thing about all of this is that the politicians are weighing in and making it political. Let's keep going. Remember Aaron Thomas? Remember the basketball guy in North Kingstown, right? With the naked fat test? Remember that whole frittata? He was convicted of a couple of misdemeanors. Anyway, now comes, years later, there's a former student said, I told the guidance counselors down there, the administrators, all about him years before the thing hit the fan.
3: A new bombshell in the disturbing naked fat test scandal. A former North Kingstown High School student coming forward, saying she warned a guidance counselor about Coach Aaron Thomas years before he resigned.
4: It is stunning that kind of conduct went on that long.
3: Tim Conlon is representing the victims in the civil case against the North Kingstown School District. The criminal case against Thomas himself closed last year, with the former boys basketball coach receiving just 1 year of probation.
4: The case that I'm prosecuting is about the institution. Institutional accountability and the accountability of the educators who look the other way.
26: From schools to churches, we just got that big sweeping report from Massachusetts. Attorney General Campbell put it together, looking at three dioceses, Catholic diocese, Predator priests. She counted about 260 Predator priests and 1,000 victims over 70 years. And it's a familiar pattern. They knew about it. They covered it up. Most of these cases are known, have been dealt with. Some of them are new and have yet to be prosecuted. And Campbell is coming out with this now because she's pushing for a law that would extend the time for victims to sue the church.
5: And Governor Healey stopped short of saying she will sign this legislation if it gets to her desk, but did make it clear she supports the efforts of survivors to get justice. Attorney General Andrea Campbell called on lawmakers on Beacon Hill to pass legislation that survivors have been fighting for over the last decade, to eliminate the statute of limitations for civil claims of child sexual abuse and the $20,000 charitable immunity cap for these cases. With a key measure to make it retroactive.
26: We've done that in Rhode Island. That's why you hear all the lawyers in the commercials. Were you a victim? Were you call 1-800-ME? That's what they're trying to do in Massachusetts. From Tennessee, is the gang that couldn't shoot straight or inject right, right? The botched execution of Krista Pike, the murderer who was supposed to be put to death 2 days ago, but they botched the execution. They either used old drugs, weak drugs, or they couldn't hit it right, whatever. They tried twice to kill her, they couldn't kill her. Then they rushed an ambulance in to save her. Your head ought to be spinning over this one. They tried to kill her, now we're trying to save her. She's in critical condition, probably has brain damage. She's on life support, and they're trying to save her in a Tennessee hospital. And in that odd twist, Lindsey Clancy, how does Lindsey Clancy factor into this? Well, Krista Pike, the Tennessee death row inmate, apparently identified with Lindsey Clancy as a kindred soul and told the reporter this.
6: Days before the execution, Pike told the UK newspaper she felt a kinship with Clancy, saying they were both females who got into trouble because of uniquely female issues. She also said, quote, I'm pleased she received a mistrial and is getting the help she needs.
26: That's Krista Pike, the death row inmate, commenting on the Lindsey Clancy case in Massachusetts. We're all down the rabbit hole now. This is all, we're all through the looking glass now, can't get out. In the meantime, she's in bed, in the hospital bed. Supposedly they're trying to save her. After they killed her, they're trying to save her now. Well, if they tried to kill her, they're trying to save her now.
7: Judge Sullivan denied Lindsey Clancy's motion for a required finding of not guilty.
8: Sorry, operator error.
26: Operator error. Give him $5 out of your envelope. Go ahead. Talking about Krista Pike in Tennessee.
9: Death row inmate Krista Pike alive but in critical condition after Tennessee authorities failed to execute her following multiple lethal injections. Her lawyer saying,
13: I counted at least 7 needles used in her left arm alone. We do know that she is alive right now and receiving life-saving medical care.
9: Tennessee has one other execution scheduled for this year, but that's now postponed with the governor's decision. Meanwhile, the State Department of Corrections is standing by its actions, saying it followed protocol.
26: Followed protocol. What? 7 different needles. Now, her attorneys had objected to the method before they tried to carry it out. They said her veins are too small. It's not going to work. And, of course, after it was failed, then they came back and said, see, we told you so. And now there's concern that the drug they used one drug in Tennessee, was old and had faded and wasn't powerful enough to kill her. In Texas, where they do it right, they use 3 drugs. One to put you to sleep. One to freeze your muscles, and one to kill your heart, basically. They don't screw it up in Texas, so Tennessee ought to farm it out to Texas next time it tries this.
21: After the botched execution last night in Tennessee, are you going to be pushing for any changes for capital punishment?
22: Well, that was an interesting situation, but you're going to have to speak to Tennessee about it. Whether or not they're going to go forward, you know what that was about. That was an execution where the medication didn't exactly work. He would answer it better than anybody. How does that happen? He's a great doctor.
24: It should be easy to do.
28: It shouldn't be very difficult.
26: He was with a doctor in Texas. He'll answer anything, whether he knows the answer or not. He'll give you an answer. Now to Lindsey Clancy. Lindsey Clancy's lawyer, Reddington, was turned down in his bid to have the case thrown out. He's got one more. Every hearing has gone against him so far. He's lost many motions to have it thrown out. He's got one more pending based on double jeopardy. But they lost one yesterday based on the notion that there's no evidence to support that she killed her kids. This came out of nowhere, right? Because we were reporting through the first trial that they stipulated to that. She killed the kids. She tried to kill herself. Now, he came back in that hearing the other day and said, there's no evidence to suggest that she killed the kids. Well, then who did?
7: Judge Sullivan denied Lindsey Clancy's motion for a required finding of not guilty on all 3 murder indictments. He ruled prosecutors presented enough evidence for a rational jury to conclude beyond a reasonable doubt that Clancy killed her 3 children and was criminally responsible at the time. This ruling is in response to defense attorney Kevin Reddington's claims in court on Tuesday that prosecutors did not present any evidence proving that Lindsey Clancy killed her children, saying there was no admission and that she does not remember what happened. The judge also addressed the question of criminal responsibility. He wrote that both sides' experts agreed Lindsey suffered from a serious mental illness at the time, but that conflicting expert opinions on sanity are for a jury to weigh.
26: But Reddington lost. He's got one more pending based on double jeopardy. And we still have yet to hear whether or not the prosecutors want a second bite of the apple. They want to go forward with a whole trial. First one ended in the mistrial. That's Lindsey Clancy. Cambridge, Massachusetts. An arrest at a Planet Fitness. Continuing the theme.
29: Thank you.
0: 1815 Mass Ave at the Planet Fitness.
2: Cambridge police descending on this Planet Fitness in Porter Square Thursday morning after someone phoned 911.
0: There's a male naked in the women's locker room.
2: Minutes later, Cambridge police say on scene they arrested Laquan Holland. He's accused of going into the women's locker room and sexually assaulting people inside.
26: Central Falls, just a regular assault, not a sex assault, just a regular assault following a fight over a parking space.
10: We're all so close, you know, so it's like if somebody's shooting two streets away, who's to say it can't come two streets over to my house where me and my child live? So it does become a little alarming after a while.
12: 36-year-old Angel Ramos is facing felony assault charges tonight. Ramos's neighbor alleges that the two got into a dispute Wednesday morning over a parking issue when Ramos hit her first with his hands, then struck her in the head with a gun. Here's body cam video of police responding to the scene, speaking with the victim, who appears to be covered in blood. The 19-year-old woman told officers Ramos told her, quote, "I'm going to kill you" during the incident. Now Ramos is being charged with 5 felonies and 2 misdemeanors. A judge set his bail at $100,000 with $10,000 surety. That means he'd only have to pay $10,000 to get out.
26: 8:20, when we come back, the animal kingdom got a dead dolphin in North Kingstown and a mini horse whose fate is up in the air in Newton.
14: Hi, neighbors. 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
16: We've got an incident reported. 95 is southbound, heading out of the Pawtucket S-curves. It is pretty jammed up past exit 41. Loosens up briefly after that, and then you're mostly under the speed limit from before Smithfield Ave, heading into downtown. All backed up, getting onto 195 east. 95 northbound, heaviness starts before Route 10 in Cranston. Couple of slowdowns thrown in there, heading up to 195. 195 eastbound slow from 95 to the Washington Bridge. Westbound slows down, starting right around the East Shore Expressway overpass. Crash reported on 24 southbound, just after Fish Road. I'm Robin Murphy with your Right Now Traffic.
15: From the Seascape Lawn Care Weather Center.
17: Today we'll start off with sunshine this morning. However, more clouds are going to fill in this afternoon. It'll be breezy, warm, and humid with a high of 80. There'll be a couple of showers late this afternoon and evening. Clouds linger tonight, low 58. With WPRO's
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1: Before I got to know him, he was a doctor. He looked me over, he checked me out. I don't like when men check me out at all.
0: The president was in Texas, and then he was going to go to Oklahoma for a rally, but the Secret Service said, the weather's bad, you can't fly. Cancel the rally. Trump says, absolutely not. We're going to drive there. What? Yeah, we're going to drive. It's about 100 miles. We'll drive. Tell them to hang tight. I'm coming. So they had what they believed to be the longest presidential motorcade in history, moving at maybe 90 to 100 miles an hour. The beast... They had it gunned, and Trump eventually got there to play the hits to the crowd in Oklahoma because he's worried about the Republicans losing the midterms. And basically, he says the Republicans do a lousy job campaigning, telling their own story. So I've got to go out and do it myself, even though his critics would say, well, you created the circumstances that could cost you the midterms with the war and gas prices and everything else. And just you being you.
1: I really said that. The only thing we're doing badly at is public relations. In other words, we're doing a phenomenal job, but by a combination of maybe we're doing a bad job in selling it. That's
2: in Oklahoma last night, at a rally delayed by weather, Trump repeating his promise to send every adult American $5,000 if Republicans hold on to control of Congress, even though a previously promised so-called dividend check from tariff money was never delivered.
0: Is moving at 100 miles an hour. In the motorcade, 25, 30 cars from Texas to Oklahoma to get there. A little late, but that's all right. He showed up to play the hits.
1: Before I got to know him, he was a doctor. He looked me over. He checked me out. I don't like when men check me out at all. I'll be walking down. Don't forget, when Biden left the stage, he spoke very shortly, like 2 minutes, 1 minute, as quickly as possible. Could never find the stairs. I don't have that problem. You know these things? Do you know how many stairs they have? Look, I can go ramp, I can go stair, I can go another stair in the back, I have a stair here, you could never find a stair.
0: Yeah, ask him about the reporters fighting with the media. Go ahead, ask him. He said, not done with them.
3: About those who feel like you're doing too much with your executive power, you're using it too much to go after political opponents, against the media, things like that?
4: I don't think I've used it at all. If you look at Obama, what he did was far worse. He'd go and use his executive powers at a much level. For instance, when he had leaks, they would arrest the people that the reporters, unless they gave them the names and the addresses of the reporter or whoever it is that gave the leak. Obama used to go in, and if there was a leak, they would say to people, you have 15 minutes, and if you don't give us the information, you're going to jail. And I guess 2 people went to jail, 10 people gave it up. I haven't done that yet.
5: Mr. President,
4: yeah.
0: This was CNN.
5: Worst yet.
0: Name of news.
5: I haven't done it yet. Doesn't mean I'm not going to.
0: This was CNN. Next week, though, they got another. The party continues for another week. Then the Ellison boys take control.
6: This is CNN.
0: This was CNN.
6: Name in news.
0: Give me another box. I got someone packing the desk up here. I told you, Anchorman.
7: Don't wait.
0: You don't. Don't ever have to pack up your desk. When you get the news, you just want to walk out. You never want to have to come back.
7: Yeah, no.
0: All the greats will tell you that. It's 8:30. Good morning, Bill.
7: Yeah, you know, the beast there traveling. Remember the governor of New Jersey, Gene, spinning around on the Garden State Parkway to make events? Reminded me. He wrecked his car, right?
0: Christie was almost killed.
7: It wasn't Christie. It was the guy before him, the Wall Street guy.
0: Oh, you're right. Wait,
7: what was this guy? I forget his name. But
0: what the hell is that guy?
7: The trooper wrecked his car. Yeah, the rich guy. Like going 85 on the parkway.
0: Oh, it'll come.
7: Oh, think
0: you
7: of
0: know,
7: it.
0: Bill, you know that guy? You know he really lived in New York? Did you know that?
7: Yeah.
0: He was a Goldman Sachs guy.
7: He's a finance guy, yeah.
0: That's a former governor of New Jersey. He lived in New York City in a swanky apartment up on the east side.
7: Yeah.
0: He had like a little apartment in Hoboken, New Jersey, across the river. That was his legal address. But he was never there.
7: The provinces, Gene. The provinces.
0: And then you're right. The guy crashed. You're right.
7: Yeah.
0: He was in the provinces. And then they crashed the car. He was almost killed. I'll get the guy's name.
7: Oh, yeah. It was a bad wreck, too.
0: We forget. It wasn't McGreevy, the guy who...
7: No. I think it was in between. Yeah, it was in between.
0: New Jersey, huh? It's graduate school down there.
7: It is, indeed, right? Hey, Gene, you remember the great comedy, the movie Airplane? This is the WPR News at 8:30, right? Remember Captain Over? Put ham on five. Hold the mayo. They're not holding the mayo in Wakefield, Gene. This morning, the parent of South County Hospital, they say they're joining the Mayo Clinic Care Network. They're the first one, Gene, in the state to do it. The pilot who was attacked on that Fly Dubai plane, ringing up Narendra Modi from his hospital bed. He's from India. He saved 174 lives.
8: The heroic Indian captain who was stabbed in the cockpit of that Fly Dubai flight before managing to open the door and let people in, speaking out from his hospital bed. Smit Mashar on a video call with India's Prime Minister describing the moments after he was attacked by his fellow pilot, saying, "At that moment, I was fighting for my life."
7: CBC's Tom Sophie Burridge in Tel Aviv. Is Pope Leo trying to upset the apple cart? The late Pope Francis in his outreach to divorce Catholics. The American Pope is bringing church leaders to Rome to discuss how this is being implemented, the teaching. They insist that Francis' joy of love isn't up for a rewrite, amend, or an outright scrapping. WPR News Time is 8:33.
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10: 95 southbound, heavy but moving now as you head out of the Pawtucket S curves. It's slow past Smithfield Ave into downtown, backed up on the ramp to 195 east. 95 northbound under the speed limit after Route 10 in Cranston up to 195. 195 eastbound slow between 95 and the Washington Bridge. Westbound slows down right around the East Shore Expressway overpass. It's a slow ride on the 610 inbound start to finish. 24 southbound just past Fish Road in Tiverton. Pretty jammed up, reported crash there. I'm Robin Murphy with your Right Now traffic.
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5: Great. 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
7: We've been doing this for about 9 years, so I started the program with a group in Germany that used to send it to Iraq and Afghanistan. 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
5: 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I'm glad that somebody recommended you. 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You're going to get the $2,000 in Job Lot gift cards, courtesy of Job Lot. 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And so do we. Thanks, Maureen. Have a good rest of your day.
8: Have a good one.
7: Thank you.
8: All right. Job Lot.
5: Job done. 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
9: So you're scared if you're thinking maybe we're not young anymore. Sure, there's magic in the night. You ain't a beauty, but hey, you're all right.
10: That sounds like a bar.
9: Jeez. Oh, that's all right with me.
5: You know this one, Gene. Brunswick singing Springsteen. Bill, what? You're exit 9, right?
10: 9, yeah.
5: I was exit 16E.
10: Yeah, you're way. You're like almost New York. So
5: yeah, 16E.
10: Yeah, I've never been to Southern New Jersey though, Gene. Only just traveled through.
5: Wait a minute, you
10: never went to Atlantic City? Nope.
5: That's it?
10: Nope. Never went down there.
5: You've never been to AC?
10: Never to Camden. Mm-mm. Never went to Wildwood.
5: Oh, you're missing
10: never
5: Camden. Home of the Campbell Soup Company.
10: Never went to Wildwood. Nope.
11: That's crazy.
10: Wow. What do you mean it's crazy? It's Seaside. There's no point going further south.
5: Yeah, North Jersey people go to Seaside, right. North. Yep. South Jersey people, a Philadelphia crowd, yeah. Wildwood,
10: Pennsylvania
5: area.
10: Yeah.
5: And they don't mingle.
11: No, they don't.
5: They don't mingle. No. South Jersey people, North Jersey people, completely separate.
11: It might as well be a different state.
5: Yeah.

0: That is like almost like two different states.
1: Yeah.
0: Bill, speaking of New Jersey, the governor who was severely injured.
1: Yeah, he almost died. Yeah.
0: John Corzine.
1: Corzine, that was his name.
0: Oh. He was a Wall Street money guy.
1: Yeah.
0: And he was governor from 06 to 2010.
1: He had a rough stretch, Gene.
0: He actually had an apartment in Manhattan, which everybody knows he lived there.
1: Yeah.
0: He had like an apartment in Hoboken that he put as his address. Of course, the river.
1: Politicians have never... I was asking Tom, didn't
2: Eric Adams lived in Fort Lee.
1: Lived in Fort Lee.
0: Yeah, Eric Adams. He lived in Fort Lee, but he knew that with a girlfriend.
1: So he was the reverse commute.
0: Yeah, he lived in Jersey, but he had a phony apartment, right? What did he say?
1: Brooklyn, right?
0: Brooklyn, a townhouse that he owned.
1: Yeah.
0: And he brought the reporters in, and he showed them his basement apartment.
1: His refrigerator.
0: Oh, wait a minute. You own the place, you live in the basement. He insisted, yes.
1: Oh, yeah.
0: And, and then they opened the refrigerator
1: because
0: he was supposedly a vegetarian.
1: Uh-huh,
0: it was all meat in it.
1: It was all meat.
0: They said, that's my son. Another guy, Eric Adams.
1: He's a politician.
0: Everybody knows that.
1: It's politicians, Gene.
0: Now, back on April 12, 2007, Corzine was speeding in his official car.
1: Yeah.
0: He was being driven by a trooper.
1: It's late for an event.
0: Garden State Parkway near Atlantic City.
1: Mm-hmm.
0: Right?
1: Yep.
0: He was almost killed.
1: It was a bad accident, yeah.
0: His aide... She was severely injured, too.
1: Yeah.
0: The SUV was moving at 91 miles an hour. A 65-mile-an-hour speed limit with emergency lights on because he was late for an event.
1: He was late for an event.
0: Yeah. Another vehicle swerved.
1: Yeah.
0: Bumped that. The whole thing flipped over into the guardrail.
1: Yeah.
0: He broke a leg, injured his femur, multiple broken ribs, a broken collarbone, fractured sternum, lower vertebrae. It was almost killed this guy. Remember the story.
1: The thing about Trump, they closed the road for him. I don't think they closed the road for Corzine.
0: Plus, he's in the beast. You're not going to flip that thing.
1: Yeah,
0: you're
1: not
0: flip over, the beast. Right? Yeah. Now, I'm looking at the list of governors here. Who's down there now? Mikey Sherrill?
1: Mikey Sherrill.
0: Mikey Sherrill.
1: Yeah.
0: She's the one, she's got the voter fraud thing that she came out with.
1: She kicked the LG out there, too, by the way, this week, the lieutenant governor.
0: That's right. Oh, well, hold on.
2: That was the beginning
0: this
2: of this week,
0: school.
1: Yeah.
0: This is good. Hold on. Boy, so she's got the voter fraud thing.
1: Yeah.
0: She got a national splash on that.
1: Yeah.
0: And then her lieutenant governor, he's accused of bad behavior with women?
1: But they had a report that said he did it.
0: She's called on him to resign. He left.
1: Yeah, he quit.
0: Okay, that's the new one. She's only been in for a couple of months.
1: She's been in Congress, yeah.
0: Before her, Phil Murphy.
1: Murphy.
0: Is he controversy-free Murphy?
1: Pretty much.
0: Pretty much.
1: It's liberal, Gene.
0: Kind of a boring guy.
1: It is New Jersey, though.
0: Chris Christie. They loved him till they hated him for raising the gas tax.
1: Yeah, that's still down. Gene, it was so great to go home and the gas would be so cheap.
0: They had the cheapest gas.
1: No more.
0: And by the way, you can't pump your gas in New Jersey. They have to pump it for you.
1: I hate that, by the way. Tom, it's horrible.
0: In one fell swoop, Christie raised the gas price like 60, 70 cents.
1: Yeah,
0: it was
1: did.
0: Unbelievable.
1: Yeah.
0: The people in New Jersey pulled whatever hair that they had left. They pulled it out.
1: Yeah, and the Fort Lee business, too. With the
0: Fort
1: bridge.
0: Lee, the Bridgegate, yeah, right? Bridgegate, oh, remember during COVID, he was on the beach telling, he shut the beaches down, but there's he's sunning himself.
1: Island Park, Gene, yeah.
0: On the beach by himself, the helicopter catches him. Unbelievable. That's Chris. And he wants to run for president again.
1: I don't know about that, Gene.
0: Before him was John Corzine, the guy who almost was killed in the car crash.
1: Christie
0: before
1: took him
0: Before him
1: out,
0: was
1: yeah.
0: James McGreevy. He's the guy. He had a gay affair.
1: Yeah.
0: He was married, had a whole big phony thing going. Then they found out what his real life was like. He up and left.
1: Remember
0: McGreevy.
1: What a weird story that was. Remember the wife at the news conference, Gene?
0: Yeah.
1: Stand
0: by your man.
1: Hostage video. Jeez.
0: Then before that, Bill, see,
1: I said,
0: when the governor leaves in New Jersey, the speaker takes over. They don't have a lieutenant governor.
1: They have one. Now that, yeah.
0: But for years, they just let the speaker take over.
1: Yeah.
0: It was a bunch of, then they had a bunch of temporary guys. And then Christy Todd Whitman was the last one of any consequence down there.
1: Did she have a place in Watch Hill, Gene? She had money, too. She had a lot.
0: I think she might still, Christy Todd Whitman, rich Republican.
1: A lot of scuttles, yeah.
0: She didn't summer in the Jersey Shore. Guess where she summered?
1: Right here, Gina.
0: Watch Hill, Rhode Island.
1: Taylor Swift, right?
0: She knows where the money is. Seaside. Are you kidding me? I'll be here Watch Hill, Ocean House.
1: Yeah.
0: Before that, Jim Florio. He was a boxer.
1: Boy, he had it rough, too. He had it rough, too. Yeah.
0: Before that, Governor Kane. Tom Kane.
1: New Jersey and you perfect together, Gene.
0: Yeah.
1: Didn't he have a place on Fisher's Island?
0: When I was working in Jersey, he was the governor. I covered him many times.
1: Yeah.
0: He became a president of the university.
1: That's his kid in Congress, right? The guy who disappeared for 3 months?
0: Yep. And the other kid became a columnist, I think, for the Boston Globe.
1: Okay.
0: Brendan Byrne. He came to my town once. Very funny.
2: Named the arena after him.
1: Yeah.
0: Yep. Brendan Byrne.
1: I
0: think he had a few the day he came to Weehawken. I'm just telling you, my friends and I remember that.
1: Times were different then, Gene.
0: Times were a little different then. He mispronounced every word there was to pronounce. New Jersey. India. That's graduate school, Bill.
1: It is, Gene.
0: We complain about things up here?
1: Yeah.
0: This is undergrads.
1: Poof.
0: That's graduate school.
1: Oh, man.
0: Over there.
1: that song. Did you see Fort Dix in the news too, Gino?
0: Fort Dix, Bill.
1: Yeah, Buddy's place, right?
0: Buddy was locked up in Fort Dix. Diddy's, that's what Diddy is now.
1: Diddy's living the life.
0: Hold on, Bill. I've got a feed.
1: Yeah.
0: You know, I had a feed from Diddy's cell.
1: Uh-huh.
0: It was more like a nightclub. Tom, open up that secret microphone because Diddy's having another party behind bars in Fort Dix. I got it, Bill.
3: In prison, dinner was always a big thing. We had a pasta course, and then we had a meat or a fish. Paulie did the prep work. He was doing a year for contempt, and he had this wonderful system for doing the garlic. He used a razor, and he used to slice it so thin that it used to liquefy in the pan with just a little oil.
1: It looks delicious.
3: It's a very good system.
2: Yeah, did he like that? That's how Diddy liked the sauce.
0: How many lobsters came in?
1: Oh, geez.
0: Make sure the steak is what we ordered.
1: I wish Buddy was here to ask him about that, huh? Could you imagine?
0: It's a very funny story. I got to tell you the story about Buddy.
1: Yeah.
0: Which was just recently retold to me.
1: Mm-hmm.
0: Anyway, Diddy, they say, was living it up. He had a cell phone, food,
1: Hennessy,
0: everything delivered. Like he's having a party, like, you know, his parties.
1: They're cleaning the toilet for him?
0: Lubrication, everything he had over there.
3: Vinny was in charge of the tomato sauce.
4: Patrice, the kinds of meat and meatballs.
5: You got
4: veal, beef, and pork.
5: Good, but you got to have the pork.
4: That's the flavor.
3: I felt he used too many onions, but it was still a very good sauce.
6: Vinny, don't put too many onions in the sauce.
0: I had the secret feed to Diddy's parties when I pick it up every day.
7: I'm not one to criticize.
0: No, you. But you could tell stories, huh?
1: About Fort Dix? Oh, yeah.
0: Fort Dix. Mm. So the story goes, Buddy's locked up in Fort Dix, but he was in kitchen detail.
1: Okay.
0: And he had a pal in the kitchen who was the chef, I think.
1: Mm-hmm.
0: And one night, Buddy's, you know, cleaning up the pots and pans, whatever he's doing, getting ready to go back to his room.
1: Mm-hmm.
0: And the guy says, hey, Buddy, we got some extra chicken left over. You want me to bring it to you? And says, yes. Yancey says, yeah, okay, I'll bring it to you in the room.
7: I remember that.
0: Yeah, remember this? So you went back to the room, and he's sitting there. All of a sudden, the guy shows up, and Buddy says, where's the chicken? So the guy reaches down into his pants.
7: Tell him I said hello.
0: He pulls out a rubber glove with chicken in it. And see, Yancey says, no thanks. He says, what? The guy says, what's wrong? You got the chicken. Yancey says, no thanks. He says the recipe's fine. It's the presentation I don't care for.
7: Yeah, it's awful. It's awful.
1: It was funny, Gino. No question.
0: Chicken's fine. It's the presentation that I'm a little not crazy about.
1: Very, very inexpensive spot.
0: Anyway, that's Fort Dix.
1: Yeah,
7: what do you think, and why do you think what you think?
0: Now, Diddy is, I guess, he's in solitary confinement.
1: Yeah, he threw him
2: solitary
1: in there.
2: Now,
0: which, by their standards, means he has a private room.
2: Yeah.
0: Oh, open the feed again. Let me see. They're still cooking up the storm over there.
2: Hold on. We get the feed.
0: He's got the lobsters, the steak,
1: the
0: clams,
1: the Lance
0: Casino.
1: Mm-hmm.
3: Vinny was in charge of the tomato sauce.
5: Wow. Got the smell.
3: I felt he used too many onions, but it was still a very good sauce.
6: Vinny, don't put too many onions in the sauce.
4: I didn't put too much onions in there. Three small onions. That's all I did.
5: Three onions. How many cans of tomatoes you put in there?
4: I put two big cans.
5: You don't need three onions.
3: Johnny Dio did the meat. We didn't have a broiler, so Johnny did everything in pans. I used to smell up the joint something awful, and the hacks used to die, but he still cooked a great steak.
0: What a good movie that was.
1: Goodfellas. Oh,
0: Goodfellas.
2: Still haven't seen it.
1: What?
2: I have not seen Goodfellas.
1: You haven't seen Goodfellas? Do it this weekend, Tom.
0: Watch it this weekend. Yeah, you got nothing to do over there in Olneyville.
2: I haven't seen Goodfellas. I haven't seen Casino.
1: Oh, listen to this guy.
2: I haven't seen Taxi.
0: How do we allow your employment here, having not seen those movies?
2: I've lied.
1: Goodfellas is better. Casino is a little long, Gene.
0: Casino was too long.
1: It was a little long.
0: Yeah, you could have cut Casino by 50 minutes.
1: Yeah.
0: Least.
1: Oh, yeah.
0: Oh, my God.
1: Indulgent.
0: How much do we have to see?
1: Mm.
0: But it was a good movie.
1: It was okay. Don Rickles, right?
0: They blow him up in the beginning, then blow him up in the end.
1: Yeah, boy, he had a rough go in that one, huh?
0: Yeah. By the way, if you slow down the car explosion,
1: yeah,
0: you could clearly see it's a dummy.
2: Yeah.
0: Go frame by frame, it's bad.
1: Oh, well.
0: I'm surprised Scorsese let that go.
1: Yeah.
0: De Niro gets blown up in the end. But go frame by frame. Oh, my God.
1: Yeah.
0: Looks so fake. It looks like the shark in Jaws right now.
1: Another good movie.
0: All right, so Diddy's in trouble for throwing parties. He's in trouble. Who brought the steak in down there?
2: He's got the lobster.
0: He's got the lobster.
1: The Hennessy. Don't forget that, Gene.
0: And the Hennessy. Mm. And the Syrah.
1: Good stuff.
0: He had his own
2: bottle. Oh, and the Gumata sending in the naked pictures.
1: Oh, good.
0: Well, you can't live without that. Yeah, that'd be cruel and unusual punishment.
1: Jeez.
0: Animal Kingdom. Got a dead dolphin in North Kingstown.
2: No.
1: The aquarium race there, Gene.
0: Two of them made a right-hand turn into the cove. They should have gone left. This happens, Bill. It's nature.
1: Did the dopey reporters rush down with the aquarium?
0: Of course
1: Gene?
0: They did.
1: Of course.
0: Mystic put out an old bulletin. Oh, we're coming.
1: Here we go.
0: You're coming. The hand of the Lord. The dolphins die.
1: Yeah.
0: Sometimes they make a mistake. They go where they're not supposed to go. Let the Lord take care of it.
1: Mm-hmm.
0: Right? Anyway, no, that's a big story, though, because one of the dolphins died and the other one is on, what's he on, life, critical care?
1: Dolphin.
2: Critical care.
0: Yeah. Who do we get? The team from Tennessee came up? The animal rescue team from Tennessee came up.
1: I want to see those
8: A dolphin
1: guys.
8: Has died during an attempted rescue in North Kingstown. Two dolphins got stuck at Bissell Cove last night. One was beached. The other was in distress. Mystic Aquarium veterinarians and North Kingstown police also responded. One of the dolphins was eventually released. It's unclear how they got stuck there in the first place.
2: I think you're in distress now. Wait till we take you down to Mystic, Connecticut.
0: There you go.
1: Poor Nunavik.
0: The execution team from Tennessee is rushing up to help. No, don't. Stay where you are. We don't need you.
1: Nunavik is like, don't, please.
0: We're good. Nunavik.
1: Nunavik.
0: Nunavik.
9: Comic-Con is a new addition. Meet Nunavik. Nunavik out.
0: Nunavik's going to be at Comic-Con?
2: Nunavik's doing Comic-Con.
0: All right, Nunavik.
1: You tell Nairobi that?
0: Nunavik's coming to Comic-Con. They're going to hoist him up on a crane.
1: Connecticut
0: drop
1: State
0: him
1: Police.
0: In the convention center.
1: State Police in Connecticut. We're going to ride him right in, Gino.
0: More Animal Kingdom news. Listen, considering the human kingdom today, I think I'd go with the Animal Kingdom.
1: Mm-hmm.
0: The woman with the mini horse in Newton?
2: Yeah.
0: Yeah, the horse has got to go.
2: Got to go. Can't
0: she lost
2: the horse.
0: Another round.
1: Uh-oh.
0: Now, this woman says she spent her life savings. Maybe this was the first mistake you made.
1: Mm-hmm.
0: She bought a mini horse, built a little mini barn, and she thought everything was cool. Says I got, you know, said this town okayed it. But then you know what mini horses do?
2: Poop. Mm.
0: They drop large.
1: Number two.
0: Yeah, I guess the neighbors didn't like smelling it and looking at the poop in Newton, where like a starter home is $3 million.
1: Jeez.
0: And now the town says the horse has got to go, lady. What more could we say? The horse has to go.
10: An update this morning on a big dispute out of Newton. Health officials say Clover, the mini horse, must go. Earlier this week, the city's health commissioner denied an appeal from Judy Hinchy. They ruled Hinchy's yard does not meet the necessary health requirements. So now the Globe reports Clover must be removed by October 19th. Hinchy says she plans to sue Newton in an attempt to keep the emotional sport animal right where she is.
0: How about a beagle?
2: A beagle, yeah.
0: How about a beagle?
2: A beagle makes a lot of noise, though. They whine a lot.
0: Well, whatever. Get one that has its vocal cords adjusted. I don't know. Whatever.
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0: 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Repairs, they got mine over there. Appraisals. And everything you're looking for is in the case. Now, if you don't happen to see it, then have the crafts people make something up, which is what they do. In fact, it looks like a laboratory. You look right through the glass. There they are, goldsmith, silversmith, diamondsmith, and the guy named Smith, he's right in there. And they're working off little sketches that you drew, or maybe the description. My grandmother had this. I'd love to replicate it for my lovely wife. 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
1: Have a great weekend, Bill. Humble, have a great show.
7: On that note.
1: On that note, goodbye.
7: Oh, boy. Have a good weekend, Tom. From the Rye-High Home Improvement Specialist News Center, this is the WPR News. It's 9 o'clock. Good morning. Latest unemployment report is out. Economy added just 29,000 jobs, as ABC's Jim Ryan down there in Dallas.
8: Job growth has improved over the past year, and unemployment has stayed relatively low at 4.2% in September. But wage growth is a potential problem area. Average earnings last month rose 3% to $37.81 an hour, compared with September of last year. But that's been outpaced by inflation spurred by the U.S.-Iran war.
7: Kathy Hochul's made a move on the DA out of Cornell. She has taken the gang rape case there away from the locals, bringing in the state's attorney general as the special prosecutor.
9: Earlier this week, the DA decided to reopen the case in the wake of a civil lawsuit brought by Jane Doe. Now, the governor has removed the DA and appointed New York Attorney General Letitia James to oversee the investigation.
7: ABC's Sophie Flay. This comes from its calls. This female death row inmate be spared now after she survived a lethal injection in Tennessee this week. Here at home, Arlene Violet takes to the Matt Allen Show shortly after penning that column in Go Local Prom, saying Aaron Gukegan should step aside in the race for governor. Allow Ken Block to give Helena Bonanno Folks a one-on-one shot.
10: I think sometimes it takes a lot of guts and courage to say, I really am going to end up being a spoiler here. I got to think about the public. I've got to think about people that I said I wanted to represent, but sometimes that requires me to bow out.
7: That's Arlene Violet on with Matt Thursday, the Republican, insisting this week. In fact, right here on WPRO, he is going nowhere. Finally, entertainment news. Rick Ross, he's hustling. He's out of court in Miami. Hustled out after being sprung on $5,000 bond after a domestic violence arrest, which he says is not so.
11: I'm totally innocent of these fabricated allegations made against me.
12: Are you saying she's made?
11: Now, I'll be in Dubai tomorrow, Paris Saturday, and I plan on having a bowl of rigatoni with heavy marinara Sunday.
7: Coming up as the WPR News continues, traffic updates on the way, the AccuWeather forecast, that's coming up as well. The Tara Granahan Show is next. Jim Humble is filling in this morning in the Humble Report. WPR News.
13: How did I lose weight? And I did. Lean, right here. I did. I love this stuff. 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
17: Emergency crews working to clear a crash 95 southbound before the 610 connector. Two left lanes are blocked now. Traffic is bumper to bumper, getting out of the Pawtucket S-curves all the way into downtown. And 146 southbound is backed up past Branch Avenue. Both sides of 95, still some backup on the ramps to 195 east. Eastbound slow between 95 and the Washington Bridge. Westbound is slow around the East Shore Expressway overpass, getting out past Broadway. Slow moving on the 610 inbound well before the Toby Street overpass. I'm Robin Murphy with your right now traffic.
7: 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Springboard meteorologist Heather Zare, as she joins us now. We're all working for it. It's the WPRO weekend AccuWeather forecast.
18: Today we'll start off with sunshine this morning. However, more clouds are going to fill in this afternoon. It'll be breezy, warm, and humid with a high of 80. There'll be a couple of showers late this afternoon and evening. Clouds linger tonight, low 58. With WPRO's exclusive AccuWeather, I'm meteorologist Heather Zare.
7: Temperatures in the upper 60s across the state. Plenty of sunshine. Finally, a little bright sunshine. It's been a week. Yikes. Again, in Providence, current temperature now 69 degrees.
1: So, Billy, before I heard that forecast, I was going to call this one of the top 5 days of the fall.
7: It was a beautiful start out there, Jim.
1: It's that soft heat, you know. Can we take this operation down to Scarborough?
7: It would be very. I tell you what, it's a shame the rain. It'd be perfect for the Friday night lights tonight, but the little rain I think is going to work in. So,
1: is that what the forecast is? You know what's so funny? You listen to the forecast 40 times in the morning, and then somebody says, "What's the forecast?" Oh, I really wasn't paying attention.
7: Not focused.
1: Either way,
7: that's us. Humble.
1: So, Billy, you got a busy weekend coming up, huh?
7: I do. Yeah, we got parents' weekend up the road.
1: So you're going to avoid unloading the 3,000 pumpkins with me at St. John's in Barrington, right?
7: I'm taking the fifth on it.
1: Oh, my goodness.
7: He's sending the APB out. Where are you?
1: I'm starting to make... No. You've been more than helpful. I'm starting to mainline Advil already.
7: Do it already?
1: Everybody says... Get the kids up there, and I got to tell you, I don't want to cast aspersions on a whole generation, but there's a lot of softies.
7: They don't work too hard.
1: My arm hurts.
7: It's all worth it, Jim.
1: If you go by Barrington beginning tomorrow afternoon, and you see those pumpkins out on the lawn, you'll know that my back paid for it.
7: So. There you go, Hummel. Get out there.
1: Hey, Billy.
7: What's going on, Jim? What are you talking about?
1: Well, you know, they had a forum at Roger Williams, and the other night, Ocean State Media, which, of course, I do Lively on.
7: You do?
1: It was a radio-only one, and so we haven't heard a lot of clips. So I carved it up. This is really what Ken Block wanted. He wanted one-on-one with Helena Folks.
7: You got it.
1: So we're going to listen to some of that, talk about midterms. We got other stuff going on. You know what? It's a mop-up Friday. How about that?
7: There you go. It's Jim Hummel of the Hummel Report.
1: Let's go!
7: Taking your calls for Tara. 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
1: And away we go at 9:09. Jim Hummel in for Tara. I will have the pleasure of your company and hopefully you of mine today, 9 to noon, and then Monday, 9 to noon. If all goes well and the FCC doesn't shut me down, they don't change the locks on me. I was thinking about that as I came in the door today. I have a fob that they gave me 18 years ago after I left Channel 6. I can't believe it's been 18 years. It was the summer of 2008, and I was filling in a lot. Particularly, I did the morning show. What a miserable shift that is. I mean, kudos to Gene and Tom and, you know, Billy, of course, is here in the middle of the night. I am not a morning person. Even getting here for the 9 o'clock shift, I mean, it's not impossible, but, you know, you got to wake up early to prepare for the show. I love Matt's shift and Dan's shift a lot better because I'm more of a morning and night person. I'm more of an afternoon and night person. So I had the fob. I always bring it with me because there's not always somebody at the front desk. And I thought, are these battery powered? How long is this going to go? If you've had the same fob, right, Nick? Nick Flanagan, executive producer, gatekeeper, and the glue that holds this show together. You've had the same fob, right?
15: Yeah, I've only ever had the one the whole time I've worked.
1: I don't know if it's battery. I'm kind of thinking it's like the Easy Pass transponders. You know, they say, oh, I'm sorry, the battery ran out. You owe $74 because you didn't know. I will tell you, I worked at Channel 6. I was telling somebody this the other day, ABC 6. I worked there for 13 years. They never changed the locks on the doors. We were at 10 Orme Street. We had some pretty disturbing people come through. There was one guy who actually got charged. He was, I don't know, he had some porn thing going on in the tape room or whatever. It was crazy. And they never changed the locks. So I thought, you know, you kind of look over your shoulder like, who's showing up? Fortunately, the fobs are controlled here. Holly Pierce is probably listening now and they're going to confiscate my fob and the, but that, and I used to have a Cumulus email, and Nick, I gave that up about 5 years ago. Do they still make you change your password every 3 days?
15: Every 6 days now, actually.
1: But yeah. Well, no, it's like every three to 6 weeks, maybe.
15: I think it's like about every 3 to 6 months.
1: It's a huge pain in the ass. Yeah. And I would always, cause I would fill in some and then there would be long stretches and I really wouldn't be checking my email. So. Whatever. So the easiest way to reach me, you know the drill, 438-9776, 1-800-321-WPRO. My email is jim@hummelreport.org. That's the day job. All the social medias, jimhummel401 on Insta, Hummel Report on X and Facebook, and Jim Hummel is my personal page. So if you want to interact with me, that would be the easiest way to go. I do not have access. I will tell you once again, the disclaimer, I do not have access to the texting line. I'm not wild about the texting line. There's a lot of Neanderthals on there who are like keyboard warriors. I know Gene loves it. I know others. Look, it's just not my thing. So if you want to interact with me directly, the best way to call, you can also email me and you can interact on social media. So I had alluded to there was an Ocean State Media Forum. What is Ocean State Media? Well, that was they're actually celebrating. I don't know if it's to say they or we, because I'm kind of part of the team over there. Rhode Island PBS and Rhode Island Public Radio, the Public's Radio, they used to call it. A year ago this week, they merged into one company under one roof, and we're all together in the same roof in Providence, 50 Park Lane. It's called Ocean State Media. And they got the first crack at the governor's candidates. And, you know, you're going to see, I saw Channel 12, I think, is doing a forum October 20th. I'm sure Channel 10 will get one. Look, these are at a premium. And so my colleague Ian Donis, who's on primarily on the radio side, but he does One-on-One, which runs on TV after Lively on Friday nights. You can see that tonight. Lively's at a new time. We run 8 to 8:30, and Ian comes in at 8 to 8:30, and then he's 8:30 to 9. So he was the moderator, and there was a lot of talk about this yesterday. Aaron Gukian all of a sudden when I heard this, I thought, what could possibly be going on that would keep him from going to a forum where he's desperate to get his name out and to get a little bump in the polls? And for those of you who've been living under a rock all week and not listening to WPRO, the basic recap is Ken Block commissioned a poll that showed that if Aaron Gukian was out of the race, he had a clearer path. In his words, a stronger path, a good path to beating Democratic nominee Helena Bonanno Foulkes. And so he kind of just left it out there. Do you want to go to potentially the worst drubbing that a Republican on a ticket has had in a century, or do you want to drop out? And if we're really trying to defeat the Democrat, get behind me. Aaron Gukian wants nothing to do with it. So this is the first crack on Wednesday night at Roger Williams. And it's sponsored by the League of Women Voters and another couple of organizations. And of course, Roger Williams is down there. They only run it on the radio. There was no audio or there's no video. And, it wasn't posted immediately yesterday. So I've got some extended cuts because I would love for you guys to hear and react, of course, to what the candidates had to say on a variety of, topics. It wasn't as feisty as I thought it might be, but I also think it's the first forum. I think both candidates want to be intentional about tackling the topics. Look, I think Helena Foulkes' people, they're the out-of-town consultants who say try to minimize your exposure as much as possible. And this began 20 years ago, probably more than 20 years ago, but I remember distinctly when Sheldon Whitehouse was running in 2006 against Link Chafee. He had a bunch of out-of-town clowns. Well, they actually weren't clowns because they got him elected, but that was more because Link Chafee was a Republican. He had a 65% approval rating, and he still lost because he had an R next to his name. And I think that's going to be problematic for a lot of people running not only here but across the country in the midterms just because the Republican Party has been a dumpster fire in the last couple of years under Trump nationally and under kind of drifting leadership here in Rhode Island. And certainly I'm not breaking any news to you on that. But so I heard that Aaron Gukian had this like last minute scheduling that he couldn't make the forum. And I thought, I mean, short of the death of a family member, what could it possibly be? Well, it turns out that there was a fundraiser in Florida, and clearly he needs cash. He and Ken Block did not qualify for matching funds. You have to reach a certain threshold. And it turns out that there was some high-end Republican donors. I think I remember hearing yesterday that it was Dan York was talking about this, that it was Trump's kid, one of Donald Trump's kids. Was it Eric Trump and his wife were, you know, they were gathering donors. So Gukian wasn't invited, but he went down there anyway, hoping to get some money. So I'm not sure about that decision. I understand you need money. At this point, I think the exposure of a forum, if I was calling the shots, I think an hour and I'm going to be playing the sound clips, which you're not going to hear his voice. I think that's better exposure than trying to get money. But look, I don't run his campaign. So they went through a variety of things, and we will get to this. We have plenty of running room, as I like to say, over the course of the next 3 hours. I'm going to play the clips, and I would love to get your response to that. Some other things going on in the news. They had an interesting, Journal had an interesting one-on-one with David Morales. And look, he's the presumptive mayor. I think Dave Talen is, you know, Dave Talen's a good guy. He's running the Republicans. If Brett Smiley couldn't beat David Morales, Dave Talen is not going to beat him. So we're all kind of going on the assumption that David Morales is putting together an administration, and is hopefully going to hit the ground running. Campaigning and governing, as you know, are two separate things, and it will be interesting to see. We may have this discussion later in the morning, and if we don't get to it today, we'll go with it on Monday, depending on what else happens. But, you know, Morales, it's all the money, money, money. And how is he going to implement a lot of his agenda if he doesn't have the fund? Providence is in a perpetual fiscal crisis all the time. Unfunded pension liabilities. They're always, you know, hat in hand going to the state house for more money. What works in Morales's favor is not only was he a state rep for 4 years, the House Speaker now, Chris Blazejewski, is from Providence. So how much that'll help ultimately when the Finance Committee doles out the money in state aid, we'll see. But that's an interesting, I want to talk to Providence residents, and I know there are a lot who listen to these shows, to get your thought about where Providence is going to go. Is it going to be, look, I've heard a lot of people who are concerned. They think it's going to be a dumpster fire. There are others who are excited for fresh blood. Probably not this audience. I'm sure this audience is not excited about a democratic socialist taking over as mayor. A couple other things. I saw an interesting Washington Post article about iPhones and at what age kids get them, and potentially the problems. Look, we all know down the line,
20: you know, what that, some of the problems with technology. I'm so glad that our kids were not really part of that tablet. Gosh, you go to restaurants these days, nobody's talking to each other. They're all on their iPhones or their tablets. Fortunately, my kids, some of the best conversations I had were when they were in the back seat of the car and we were going around, and it was, you know, all of the outside world was kind of blocked out as we were able to interact. The Lindsey Clancy situation talked about nationally and locally. The judge said he's not going to dismiss the charges, and that's absolutely correct. I mean, look, I've covered a lot of courts. Kevin Reddington, who I think kind of was a hero to some, I think he really went off the rails. He's the defense lawyer for Lindsey Clancy. There is a process in the law, and he knows this. He's a veteran lawyer. Like asking Trump to issue a pardon, it's a state case, Mr. Reddington. It's not federal. And no matter what you think about her innocence and the holdout juror, that's the system we have. So if we start bending just for one specific case, and I think the judge, I don't know this judge. If he was in Rhode Island, I would, but I don't pay attention much to Massachusetts. But that judge was absolutely right. Look, I'm not going to dismiss the case. If the state feels that it has enough to retry her, and I hesitate, I think that prosecutors should think long and hard as to whether they're going to bring this case to trial again, given everything that happened in the first trial. Is it a losing prospect to be able to do that? But I absolutely think the judge did the right thing. We've got a system. The jury spoke. If there was a lone holdout juror, that's why you have voir dire. And even if he lied on the or misstated his positions in jury selection, you can't upend the entire system. Because what's going to happen? The judge steps in and says, yeah, there was one rogue juror. Yeah, I didn't see enough to prosecute. Well, then it sets a precedent that everybody's going to want to come in and get charges dismissed. So we may get to that today or Monday. We may not. I haven't really talked a lot about that trial, but I thought, having covered courts for a long time, I thought that judge did the absolute correct thing. Let's do this. Let's take our first break, and we're going to play a little bit of sound, again, from this Ocean State Media Forum. It was co-sponsored by a couple of organizations, and it was down at Roger Williams. You're going to get to hear Helena Foulkes and Ken Block one-on-one. This is what Block really wanted. And I'm not sure he's going to get that again, because I think Aaron Gukian, I don't see any signs of him dropping out now. I think you're going to hear three in the forums going forward. Jim Hummel in for Tara Granahan at 9:22. We'll take a quick break. We'll listen to some sound. We'll be back with your calls right after this.
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20: And we are back at 9:26. Jim Hummel in for Tara. I'll take you right through until noon. Maddie is will be waiting in the wings. I'll be back on Monday, and you have a good weekend. It looks like a great day. Going to be a little cloudy later on. If you're just joining us, Ken Block and Helena Folks squared off at Roger Williams University two nights ago. They covered a variety of issues, and we're going to go through this one by one. The first was Ian Donis, who was the moderator, my colleague at Ocean State Media, talked about cuts to programs and maintaining the social safety net, and they posed this to each candidate. Nick, let's start with cut number one. This is Ken Block, and again, followed by Helena Folks.
29: And I can tell you already that the Auditor General every year tells us that between $100 million and $250 million in the Medicaid program is being misspent. We need that money, and we need to spend that money differently than it is right now, and that misspending has gone on for about a decade. Imagine how much money that is. In my role as governor, we have to go through the budget, we have to make sure we're spending the way we need to. If it's not, if the money's not working, we need to use it to cover the gaps that are coming. And I'm the only candidate in the race that can really get in there and figure out why we're making these mistakes and stop making them, because we need those funds to cover the gaps that are coming at us.
30: Democratic candidate Helena Folks, same question to you. Would you support using state funds to cover gaps for people who've lost federal insurance like Medicaid or federal nutrition assistance?
31: We have a crisis, a tsunami, which is coming. In January, because of what Trump has done, H.R. 1 will cut close to 40,000 Rhode Islanders off of Medicaid. It is completely inhumane. And my proposal is to invest in what I call Medicaid navigators, to send people into the community to make sure that we're helping people with the paperwork, because it's really sneaky what Trump's doing. He's trying to make it so complicated with the paperwork that people basically give up or they can't get through it, and therefore they get kicked off of Medicaid. I want to engage the faith-based community, the leaders in that community, community centers, places where people trust the leaders and go there and make sure, we should be starting it now, but I will start it when I win, to make sure that we are doing everything we can to help people not get kicked off of Medicaid.
20: And welcome back at Back Live 928. You know, it's interesting, and we'll talk about this more after 930. I'd love to hear your thoughts on this. 438-9776. Look, Rhode Island, do we do enough to crack down on the waste and fraud? Helena Folks is assuming that everybody on Medicaid is supposed to be there. And I would say, I mean, you easily could probably find 5 to 10% who probably shouldn't be. I hear no emphasis, although you heard Ken Block say that the Auditor General every year raises all of these questionable things. He did that. There were stories that we've discussed on these airwaves the last couple of years that he raises it and then nobody follows up on it. So, you know, it's like if nobody's there to listen in the forest when the tree falls, you actually hear it happening. And so Ken Block makes an interesting point about waste and fraud. In a state that's so desperate looking for revenue, why aren't we going after that more? And the Inspector General, which the leadership fought for years. If you want more revenue, why didn't they embrace that? We'll get your views after it. We'll head over at 9:30 to the award-winning WPRO newsroom and get the headlines from Mr. Bill Haberman.
7: Hey, Jim, good morning. Jim, you're talking about the race for governor. Justin, Jim?
20: Yes.
7: Aaron Gulkian?
20: Yes.
7: Says he's not getting out of the race for governor.
20: Oh, get back to me when he says he's dropping out. That'll be the headline.
7: New statement's just in, Humble. While conceding a rough few weeks, Aaron Gulkian says he is staying in, Jim. He is running to win and is going to continue making the case that Rhode Island needs to think big.
20: Is Eric Trump going to be coming here for a fundraiser? Is that the news?
7: He did not have anything there.
20: All right, get back to me on that.
7: President is headed down to Alabama today, sweet home Alabama. It's Ohio tomorrow. He's trying to shore up the red states. He admitted being concerned on Thursday about the states of Texas and Michigan. That is, jobs market cooled in last month. Economy adding just 29,000. And jobs, unemployment edging up 4.2%. Look at this, the jail where Buddy did his time is back in the news. Fort Dix down there in New Jersey. NBC is reporting Sean Diddy Combs been thrown into solitary. It turns out, among other things, he had a cell phone, Hennessy, that's liquor, by the way. Also, he was paying inmates to clean his toilet, showers, and making his bed there. No good. He's been put in solitary. From the Seascape Lawn Care Weather Center, the WPRO AccuWeather forecast. Again, October continues to come in warm. There is no frost on the pumpkin so far. Temperatures going to be near 80 degrees today. I have seen, though, the possibility inland Rhode Island, maybe early Wednesday morning of next week, we could see a little frost. Maybe it's going to turn brisk next week after we cool it down this weekend. 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
17: 95 southbound near Charles Street. Crash being cleared. Looks like they are just about out of there, but that left lane has been blocked for a while, so it is still bumper to bumper getting out of the Pawtucket S curves into downtown. Northbound 95, busy but moving in and out of the capital city. Both sides of 195 slow down just a little bit, approaching and moving through the work zone at the Washington Bridge. Heavy but moving, 610 inbound between the Atwells Overpass and...
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3: And we are back at 9:37. Jim Hummel in for Tara Granahan. Tara Granahan is got today and Monday off. Her daughter Maddie's getting married. So congratulations. I know it's a big weekend. I think we got good weather for tomorrow. Maybe a little bit of weather coming in on Sunday. So congratulations to the whole family. You know, it's so funny how long we've all known each other. I was doing a switch at Channel 6 in the summer of 1994 to see whether I was at the Journal and to see whether I wanted to get into television. And I remember Tara was having her son, Morgan, in 94 and then Maddie a couple years later. So her kids are about our kids' age, maybe within a year of each other. So we've kind of watched them grow up. So it's kind of crazy to see. It's kind of crazy to see them all grown up and getting married. If you're just joining us, we're talking about this forum at Roger Williams University, sponsored by Ocean State Media. Ian Donis, well known in the market, was the moderator. And it really was what Ken Block had wanted, head-to-head with Helena Bonanno folks. And so as we listen to this sound, I want to get your reaction, but also I have a question. Let's zoom out to 30,000 feet. We are a little over a month, well, a little less than 5 weeks, to the election. Early voting's going to begin in 12 days. Where are you right now? If somebody came up and said you have to vote for somebody right now, is it going to be Folks, Gukian, or Block? Who would you vote for? Now, I know this is not a scientific poll. This is talk radio. I want to hear from anybody out there who's an Aaron Gukian supporter. I would love to find out somebody why and if you think he has a path. As we go through this sound, though, I'd be curious to get your reaction at 438-9776, 1-800-321-WPRO. We kick off this half hour with a Hall of Famer in talk radio, Dave from Rumford. How are you, Dave?
4: Hey, Jim. How are you doing?
3: I'm doing great. What's going on?
4: I listened to your monologue, so a couple of things. One, I'll answer your question first. I'm voting for Block.
3: Okay.
4: Voting for Lachlan. Gukian should have run for treasurer. He should have run for some other office. He should drop out. And this is coming from a Trump supporter. He has no path. And I'm tired of seeing people trying to say he's earned it, whatever. At the end of the day, you have to look at reality. And if what's the objective? Are you trying to elect another Democratic governor? And we've had Democrats in charge of Rhode Island for 100 years. Or do you want to try something new and fresh? And Block is new and fresh. So that would be my opinion on that. And you also triggered me when we're talking about the, you know, national elections and Trump and so forth.
3: Yes.
4: And my point there is things aren't that bad. And here's my argument. One, you've got unemployment at 4%. Our taxes are lower. Inflation is driven by oil prices, which will come down. Jack Reed, you know, let's talk about Jack Reed for a couple.
3: Well, before we talk about Jack Reed, Dave, before we talk about Jack Reed,
4: I want to talk about him though.
3: No. I'll give you as much rope as you want to save or hang yourself. That's, you know, how I work. Listen, Trump has been saying for 7 months, prices are going to come tumbling down. When is that going to be? And if he had that in his power to do, wouldn't you think he would do that more than 30 days before the midterms? He seems

0: to have done everything that he can to sink the Republicans in this election. I agree that once the war is over and the prices, but do you really think when you go to the grocery store, prices are going to actually come down when fuel prices go down? Or are people used to spending $60 for a bag of groceries?
1: Yes. And remember, under Biden, we were paying $10 for a dozen eggs.
0: All right. So try not to say Joe Biden in the conversation, because he hasn't been president for 2 years. All right. So try to get through a conversation without saying Biden or Obama. Can you do that?
1: I can, but let's see. Democrats have to also begin to say what their policies are going to do and not just talk about Trump, because their policies gave us 20% inflation.
0: Well, but also part of that was, look, and I'm not a defender of the Democratic Party. Part of that was post-pandemic. Inflation was not specific. Dave, you know this. Look, you study national and international. It was not only here. It was rampant in Europe. It was post-pandemic inflation. Spain was 15%. I talked about this on the radio, that not only America, but all over the world, there was inflation because of the pandemic pressures.
1: And Biden and the Democrats with, you know, with the COVID, the free money, they basically just threw lighter fluid all over.
0: Absolutely. They should never have issued that second or third round. We are in agreement on that. Go to Jack Reed. What do you want to say about Jack Reed?
1: Okay. Jack Reed has been. So first of all, when you talk about Iran, right, at a certain point, you have to also agree their nuclear program has been, you know, decimated to a degree, right? And Trump was the only one who had the stones to basically do it. And what?
0: So you're talking about a year. You're talking about a year ago when they hit that bunker, right?
1: Well, both, and then they hit the Navy. They hit the Air Force. I mean, Iran, basically all they're able to do right now are shoot a few Scud missiles into the Persian Gulf.
0: And somehow the Strait of Hormuz is still closed. How is that possible?
1: Because it's a very narrow strait.
0: Dave, you can't have it both ways. He said it was obliterated, but we had to go in because they were on the verge of getting a nuclear weapon. They've been decimated, but somehow the might of America can't open up the Strait of Hormuz. If we're that superior and they're just basically shooting bottle rockets, why haven't we opened that months ago? Iran has something to keep it closed.
1: They do. They have little speedboats that are able to go out, and it's no different than if you look at the Palestinians. They can go out and throw a little Molotov cocktail.
0: Dave, the president has obliterated little speedboats coming out of Venezuela. Why can't we do that with Iran? If that's really the problem, getting the tankers through, why aren't we taking out those little speedboats with the might of the American military?
1: Okay, so let me make my point about Jack Reed.
0: Sure.
1: Okay. If you go, and this is why I'm saying you're talking about a point in time right now. And right now, Jim, listening to your argument, you would be on June 8th, 1944, saying, why aren't we out of Normandy right now? You know, we're in the middle of a war, basically, which I think we're going to win. And I think in a year from now, we're going to have gas prices that are going to be dramatically lower because of what we did and plus what we did in Venezuela. Jack Reed has been wrong. He was wrong about Brexit. He was wrong about moving the embassy from Tel Aviv to Jerusalem. He was wrong about killing Soleimani. He was wrong about bombing the nuclear plant a year ago. And in the long term, he's going to be wrong about this. And he was also wrong about Venezuela. So for a guy that we always have to kiss the ring and he knows everything, he hasn't been really right about a lot of things in the long term.
0: Yeah, I'm not going to defend Jack Reed's record, but it gets back to this is a war of choice. Donald Trump, I don't think anybody could argue he was goaded on by Bibi Netanyahu. A lot of advisors said don't do it, and he thought, like he always does, he's got the attention span of a gnat. I'm going to go in, we're going to take care of this, bing, bang, boom, we'll be done in a week, 4 or 5 days, and he doesn't really, apparently he hasn't studied history, that the Middle East has been a cauldron for 2,000 years, and America, look, Jimmy Carter found that when he was dealing with Anwar Sadat all those years ago. The Middle East, no American president or American military might is going to be able to solve the problem. Would you agree that it was a huge miscalculation going in the way we did?
1: I don't know if it is or not, because I think the jury is still out.
0: We've expended, like, look at all the munitions we've expended, Dave. And where are we? We're no better. The strait is closed. It was open before the war. The regime got taken out, but who knows who's running Iran now? Are the civil rights or whatever they went in there for the protesters, is their life any better? I don't see what's changed in the last 7 months.
1: They don't have a nuclear. Do they have a nuclear program?
0: They didn't have what? They weren't on the verge like Trump said that they were. We apparently obliterated it a year ago or 2 years ago.
1: They also said that they didn't have missiles that could reach London, and then we found out that they did. Let me ask you one more question. So think about this. People will say, oh, the intelligence shows this, right? Did the intelligence predict October 6th with the Israelis? At a certain point, the intelligence may not have been right. And I think the world in the long run is going to be safer for not only what he did, but for what he showed China and Russia in both Venezuela and Iran. Because basically, we've been able to go in there and show that their defense systems suck. If China thinks they're going to go into Taiwan and so forth, I think what Trump has shown is that our military, they better be careful what they think they're able to do, because we're able to do a lot of things. You know, Venezuela was a complete success. We talk a lot about Iran. Venezuela, you have to say, was a grand slam.
0: It was. We'll see what happens with the oil and the I think some people would take pause about taking out Maduro. I'm kind of agnostic on it, but I will tell you, our intelligence over the years has missed a lot. The World Trade Center bombings under Clinton, we kind of missed 9/11. There were warning signs, things throughout history. It hasn't been infallible, but I will tell you, you have a blind, because Trump's default whenever, like, okay, diesel $7 a gallon, but Iran doesn't have a nuclear weapon. We're never going to have them have a nuclear weapon. Polling has showed, and he can say fake polling all he wants, every poll has consistently showed that most Americans don't agree with your assessment. They don't care about Iran having a nuclear weapon when they can barely afford to keep their families going from month to month. Look, we're in a better position financially. I'm blessed to have adult kids. We paid for their college education. But I said to my wife, can you imagine if we had four people in our household and groceries and everything else that goes along with it, having to pay for that week to week? It's untenable for most Americans right now. They don't care about a nuclear weapon in Iran. They can't afford to put food on their table.
1: It totally is. But you know what? If they didn't have no tax on tips, no tax on things that Jack Reed and Sheldon Whitehouse and our local congressional delegation voted against, it would be even much more expensive.
0: Yeah, but Dave, you know that's very narrow. That tax on tips did not turn out to what Trump was promising on the campaign trail. It's not the program. I mean, that's not going to solve everybody. I think, again, if you ask people, okay, would you rather have gas back at even $3 a gallon? Would you like to be able to get a bag and a half of groceries for $50? Or are you more worried about Iran? People are going to say, and what happened to America first? What happened to let's worry about what happens within our continental United States rather than get... Trump himself said we're not going to get into forever wars. When is the end of this war going to come, Dave?
1: I'm not sure, but it's only been, you know, less than a year.
0: He said we're not going to get into any wars. Dave, he said I'm going to solve the Ukrainian-Russian situation on day one. How is that going?
1: He had that big dog and pony show
0: in Alaska. Then what happened? He didn't get it done in 3 days, and then he moved on to the next thing.
1: Exactly. But you know what? Who was president when Russia invaded
0: Ukraine? Here we go. You gotta go to the default. You got a doctorate in whataboutism, Dave. What about Biden? What about... did you work hard for that doctorate, or does that just come naturally?
1: Well, no. And let me give you a few more whatabouts. You're talking about the Middle East. What about Syria? What about Iraq? Those countries right now are signing oil deals and business deals. Those countries are certainly better off than they were.
0: It's not helping Americans day to day, and the polling reflects that. But you know what? Let me ask you. I will leave you because we got to go to break. What is your prediction for the midterms in terms of the House and Senate chambers?
1: The Senate will stay Republican. And remember this, if it's 50-50, Fetterman's going to flip.
0: Okay. Right, and they have J.D. Vance. So I mean, it really has to be. You have to really win 52 votes.
1: If it's, let's put it this way: if it's 51-49, it may flip, because why would that guy want to stay a Democrat going in and get primaried out?
0: Yeah, I agree with
1: so
0: that.
1: It's really, count him in the Republican column.
0: But they're almost halfway. They got to get four seats, Dave. They're almost halfway there. Roy Cooper, they're already pulling out. Michael Whatley's 11 points down in the poll. And Sherrod Brown looks strong in Ohio. So we'll see what happens in Michigan. We'll see what happens in Maine.
1: Sununu looks good in Ohio. In New Hampshire.
0: In New Hampshire, yep.
1: Let's not forget about Michigan.
0: Yep, it could be. Dave, I always appreciate the spirited conversation. Thank you for calling. All right, 438-9776, 1-800-321-WPRO. That started with the gubernatorial race and quickly moved on to other things. Do you agree with Dave? Do you disagree? I'm not surprised, because we still have people who are ardently in Donald Trump's corner. But do you have confidence in his ability to lead still? Even those, I would love to hear from people who, like, you know, maybe this isn't what I signed up for when we voted for him 2 years ago. 4389776. We will also get back to some of the gubernatorial forum at Roger Williams. I got plenty of cuts I want to play for you. We're going to open this up. Whatever's on your mind, I'd like to talk about the governor's race. We'll open it up nationally and then a few other things. It's Jim Hummel in for Tara Granahan. We'll be back right after these messages.
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1: Very controversial, very strong opinions. 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
0: It's a new cultural landscape.
1: We're not trying to politicize this. People are primed now, and forgive me, dude, it's just, it is what it is. Here's what's going on in your country, bro.
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5: And we are back at 9:57. Jim Hummel in for Tara Granahan today and Monday. So happy to have you along for the ride. I always enjoy talking to Dave. It's always a spirited conversation. And it always happens, just as he was mentioning, unemployment is down. The New York Times had just put out an article about 10 minutes ago. U.S. employers had 29,000 jobs, but the unemployment rate rose to 4.2. That's still pretty good, given what's happened over the years. You remember back, well, we'll talk about another president during Obama, 2008, 2009. I remember the unemployment rate was, remember, it was 10, 11%. And Rhode Island, in fact, I was among the unemployed when I left ABC6 voluntarily. In the summer of 2008, but I was out of work for almost 14 months. And Rhode Island got extra funds, I think, for the unemployment fund because we were one of the states that had higher. So, look, it's no breaking news that Rhode Island is usually the first in and the last out when it goes downhill. But I just to put a bow on what my conversation with Dave, you know, look, you want to talk about Biden all you want, fine. Joe Biden's, you know, in a recliner somewhere in Rehoboth Beach right now. The guy we have as president is gradually losing his mind. He's lost a lot of support. The polling shows that. And none of the Republicans who have enabled him to do what he's doing want him anywhere. He said, think of me as being on the ballot. You know what? The Democrats are rejoicing when he says that, because if they think of Donald Trump on the ballot, I think the people who are not ardent Trump supporters, and I'd be interesting to see the polling, that MAGA base that he has that's going to be solid, is that eroding at all? You wonder about the Iowa farmers who feel absolutely betrayed with diesel at $7 plus. And then he says, well, let's bring in beef from, let's import it from other places to stabilize the market. It just, some of the decisions are just mind boggling. 438-9776, 1-800-321-WPRO. Coming up in hour number two, we are going to play more of this forum. Going to get back to local. I have the statement from Aaron Gukian as to why Billy Haberman sent it to me, as to why he was not able to make the forum. This is what Ken Block wanted all along. He wanted one-on-one against Talina Folk. So we're going to dive in a little bit more to that, sound and get your reaction. And I also want to know, who are you going to vote for? This snapshot in time, if you were going to the polls today, who would you vote for governor? All right, let's head over for the 10 o'clock news and we'll be back with your calls right after this. It's Hummel in for Granahan.
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6: From the Rye-High Home Improvement Specialist News Center, this is the WPR News at 10 o'clock. Good morning. Aaron Gukian again insisting he is not going to drop out of the race for governor today. A new statement released this morning does concede a few difficult weeks, but also saying he's staying in and he is running to win. Now, this all follows on Thursday. Arlene Violet going public. As Ken Block insists on Matt Allen's show on WPRO, he is not asking the Republican to quit the race.
7: The reality is Aaron simply doesn't have a path. And Aaron and the Republican Party have to, you know, just think about what the goal is.
6: That's Ken Block again, live WPRS Mount Allen. Aaron Gukian releasing that statement again this morning saying he is not dropping out of the race. Let's get to the latest now. Congressional midterms. President continues shoring up the red states. It'll be in Alabama today, then Ohio tomorrow. Concerns among some, the blue wave could be building.
8: I feel a little foolish. You know, I'm saying go out and vote. They're going to win it last time, but still go out and vote. But we're not worried about them. We're worried about Michigan. We're worried about Texas. We're worried about a few States.
6: U.S. President Trump. Kathy Hochul has announced that a fresh and thorough review, or Kathy Hochul has said anyway, a fresh and thorough review of the facts is needed at Cornell. As this morning, she's talking more in New York about taking the keys away from local investigators in Ithaca and giving them to the state's attorney general.
3: No institution gets to protect its reputation at the expense of a young person seeking justice. No public official gets to look the other way when the system breaks down and fails our young people.
6: It was Kathy Hochul a couple of minutes ago. The Attorney General Letitia James says those allegations of gang rape at Cornell, now an active criminal investigation. In WPR Business News, the Labor Department says the jobs market is cooling. The economy created 29,000 jobs last month as unemployment rises to 4.2%.
9: Job growth has improved over the past year and unemployment has stayed relatively low at 4.2% in September. But wage growth is a potential problem area. Average earnings last month rose 3%. To $37.81 an hour compared with September of last year. But that's been outpaced by inflation spurred by the U.S.-Iran war.
6: ABC's Jim Ryan reporting this morning. Business news here at home in the health sector. The Mayo Clinic is coming into Rhode Island. The parent of South County Hospital says it'll be the first in the state to join their network here in Rhode Island, Mayo Health. Pope Leo trying to upset the apple cart. The late Francis and his outreach to divorce Catholics. The American Pope says he'll be bringing Catholic leaders to Rome to discuss the controversial teaching and how it's being implemented. They insist that the late Pope Francis' joy of love is not up for a rewrite, an amend, or an outright scrapping. Coming up as the WPRO news continues, traffic updates on the way, the AccuWeather forecast, that's coming up as well. And the Tara Granahan Show continues with Jim Hummel taking your phone calls next. WPR News Time is 10:03.
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1: 695 southbound at Branch Avenue. We got a crash being cleared. That exit lane is partially blocked. You can get by, but you got to go around first. Southbound under the speed limit after Smithfield Ave into downtown Providence. Northbound 95, some busy spots, but no delays getting in and out of the capital city area. Both sides of 195, a little bit heavy approaching the Washington Bridge. Not a major delay, though, in either direction. A little bit of a slowdown on 146 southbound past Admiral Street, hopping down onto 95 south. I'm Robin Murphy with your Right Now Traffic.
6: 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The WPRO AccuWeather forecast that feels very far away today as temperatures make a run to 80 degrees. October coming in on a warm note. It's going to change, though. Increasing clouds on the way. Maybe some rain late in the day. Call them showers anyway this afternoon and tonight. That's a cool front that's coming through. Bring the umbrella to football tonight. Temperatures tomorrow are going to hold at around 70 degrees, mid-60s on Sunday. And it looks like it could be a little brisk the start of next week. Maybe even some interior frost at the middle part of next week, maybe Wednesday morning. But again, as we say, still a long way to go until we get there. Temperatures across the state already low 70s. Southwesterlies down at the coast, gust to 16, little breezy. Here in Providence, current temperature 72 degrees. I'm Bill Haberman, WPR News. 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
5: And we are back with hour number two of the Tara Granahan Show, 10:07 and change. Jim Hummel, happy to be in the big chair today. I was just talking to Matt Allen in his office. He'll be here in a little less than 2 hours. We'll check in to see what's going on with him today. And so happy to have you along for the ride. We've been talking a little bit about the governor's forum, the forum for the two candidates, well, two of the three candidates for governor, Roger Williams. Dave and I had an extended talk about some of what's going on locally and nationally. So we're going to leave this loose over the next couple of hours. I'm going to sprinkle in some sound from the Roger Williams forum. It was sponsored by Ocean State Media, which is the celebrating its one-year anniversary of TV and radio, public radio and public TV coming under one roof. I'm kind of a loose part of that team because I host Lively, formerly a Lively experiment, that runs every 8 o'clock at 8 o'clock every Friday on Ocean State Media. So happy to take whatever. Again, we'll leave this loose if you want to talk national, if you want to talk local. Happy to take your calls at 438-9776. Let's go back out to the phones. And John is the first caller of this hour. John, welcome to WPRO. How are you?
22: Hey, good. Good morning. You know, based on polls, I would say it certainly looks like the Democrats do have an advantage taking the midterms. But I would say this, you have always had comparisons on one president's policy versus another. And now all of a sudden it's whataboutism. And, you know, I think certainly if you're going to go down that road, you could look at how is Trump's policies different from Biden on the economy.
5: Sure.
22: Well, certainly corporate earnings has never been stronger. Total employment has certainly been strong. And then you look at another issue that is almost an 80-20 issue, and that is the border. And yeah, you have to almost compare it to how Biden did on the border, where you saw 10,000, as many as 10,000 unvetted illegal migrants coming over the border every single day. And I think what really is shocking is that DHS Mayorkas under Biden put out a report and admitting that 320,000 migrant children were lost, couldn't find them. And a lot of people who were on Trump for the way that he handled the border said, well, why Trump was putting children in cages. Well, what was the reality of that? The reality of that there was DNA testing that the Trump administration put in place at the border and Trump won, that separated children from non-familial adults who in many cases were trafficking them.
5: Yeah, predators. John, you're not going to get any argument from me. And if you've listened to me fill in about how Biden handled the border, it mystified me that people kept telling him, look, you really need to address this. If for no other reason, if you looked at it from just a cold political calculation, to take away the argument of the Republicans to crack down a little bit, and he did nothing. And you're right. That absolutely helped propel Trump, and he's done an amazing job. Look, I heard a story this morning on national news, and I think Bill Haberman was talking about it, that a caravan coming up from Central America is, you know, heading toward the border, and Trump's telling him to turn around. It's not going to end well. But I think what has happened is that then Trump now has quotas in terms of deporting people. I don't think anybody across America looks at the border and says, wow, Trump's doing a bad job, but he couldn't stop there. So now they are deporting some of the people who are the worst of the worst, but they're also taking down some American citizens. And some people say, well, that's just collateral damage. I think the problem with Trump is he didn't declare victory and move on to the next issue. I mean, how do you feel about what ICE is doing overall in the country?
0: Well, I think one thing, someone would say, really, why don't you give us a list of American citizens that have been detained, put in facilities like we see in Burlington, Mass.? Show me that list. Or is that just a talking point? We always heard before this, no one is above the law. So can you imagine saying to immigrants that we need black, brown, yellow, white, whatever, immigrants that are trying to come in the United States, going through the process, getting vetted, that you know what? You aren't coming in because someone is taking your place and they are above the law. No one is above the law. If you're here illegally, you need to go. And we need immigrants so badly, so badly. We need to welcome in more immigrants. But if you're here illegally, you've got to go. Wouldn't you agree?
5: So that's very black and white. Yes, absolutely violating the law coming over. But you have some people who have been here 20 or 30 years who came in maybe under George Bush, maybe under Bill Clinton, maybe going back to George Herbert Walker Bush, who have lived here 30 years, and they're getting deported to countries that they don't really know right now. And Trump is also, and the Supreme Court's weighing in on this, if you're from here and you originally are from El Salvador and you get deported back to Guatemala, they're going back to countries that they've never lived in before. So I don't think it's just black and white. They're violating the law. I agree with you. We really, for four decades that I've been a reporter, they've been talking about immigration reform, and Congress never did it. So Trump really stepped in and I think did a good job. I just think there are some shades of gray. And you see now in business, a lot of the hotels, a lot of the farmers are coming back channeling to the Trump administration. You go on these raids and start exporting people, we're not going to have anybody to pick the fruit or change the sheets in the hotels.
0: Well, you know, it's great to have cheap labor, isn't it? Love the cheap labor and keep paying them that way. But let that go. The final thing I would say.
5: Yeah, but John, what Americans going to do that job? There is minimum wage now across the country, which is pretty significant in most parts of the country. It's not cheap labor. It's labor that Americans don't want to do, sweating out in the field for 10 hours a day.
0: Who says we can't get migrants in on work visas? We've done that for farming for generations. But the last thing I'd say is, you look at the Western Hemisphere. Can you imagine, I don't know if you would, saying, you know what, we prefer to have China control the Panama Canal and assess American ships, whatever they want, and we prefer not to have Greenland. We prefer China to be in Greenland, to have security agreements and to mine rare earth minerals. And certainly, if you look at governments throughout Central and Southern South America, why is El Salvador, why is Colombia, why is Argentina coming over and being allies with America, pushing China out? This is strategic security for this country. And China, I can't think of a more, and I don't like the way Trump treated Xi, but I can think of a more racist, oppressive country than China.
5: Mm. Well, maybe Iran, right?
0: Okay, I'll give you that.
5: Yeah, they're kind of neck and neck. John, last question before I let you go, and I appreciate it. It's a thoughtful call, and I appreciate the back and forth. We may disagree philosophically, but, I mean, you've made some good points. Where do you think the midterms are going to go? What's going to happen in a month?
22: your previous caller kind of hit the nail on the head. The Senate is going to be tight probably, but I think when you see El Sayed having leads, Troy Jackson getting leads up in Maine, if you think the Republicans are going to hold the House, I think that's those are not good signs for Republicans.
5: Yeah, and you got Tallarico. I mean, how long has it been since a Democrat has prevailed in Texas? I'm not saying it's going to happen because at the end of the day, I really do think probably the last 10, 15 years, polling has been a lot shakier than it used to be. And honestly, I think it's as simple. Not as many people have landlines anymore. We got rid of our land. How do you get through to the people? How do you do accurate polling? I'm sure Joe Fleming could give me a tutorial on it. I think it's a lot more challenging now. And I remember being on these airwaves 10 years ago saying, you know, there's no way Trump is going to win the primary. There's no way people are going to elect him president. And I think there were a lot of people who he had some quiet support that people just weren't saying it out loud. So I don't know. I think it's a toss-up. I think the Senate's in play, but I wouldn't be surprised if the Republicans maintain control.
22: Interesting. Good conversation.
5: Yeah, John, thank you for calling. I appreciate it. Call again. 438-9776, 1-800-321-WPR. We've taken kind of a tack into national politics, and I'm happy to talk about that on a Friday in October. We originally began with the and I'm going to get to it because we have 3 hours to do it. And if not today, on Monday, exactly what went on with the gubernatorial forum. But I am curious as to your thoughts nationally. I think it's a pretty good bet that the House is going to go back over to the Democrats. But then, you know, you look at that and history has shown that it's always the opposite party from who wins the presidency. So Trump wins in 2016. The House goes over to the Democrats in 2018. Biden wins in 2020, House goes back over in 2022. So I think history is going to show that. But I think people who are just kind of so dismayed by what's going on in politics these days. So if the Democrats get in, then what's going to happen? Now, there will be a check and balance. The Republicans have absolutely abdicated their responsibility. And look, in terms of keeping Donald Trump in check. And now you have politicians out in Iowa. Ashley Hinson's running for Senate out there. And there was another guy that I can't remember his name, but he was saying, well, this war needs to come to an end. You voted on war powers 14 times. And even if Trump wasn't going to listen to Congress, wouldn't it be symbolic that you could tell your voters that we're doing our job as Congress? All these Republicans have enabled Donald Trump for months. And now that's really what's going to sink him in the midterms. I just think the way Joe Biden won in 2020 was he brought back a lot of those a lot of the Democrats who were tired of the way things were going and voted for Trump. Thinking, you know, we want to get beyond the swamp. The Clintons kind of represent all of what's wrong with Washington. People who have been in there forever. How bad can it be? And I heard it on these airwaves. I heard people like, you know what? Trump's a breath of fresh air. He speaks his mind. A lot of those people who maybe had a little buyer's regret came back to Joe Biden. Well, then Biden fell on his face on immigration, the economy. You're right. Joe Biden, there was terrible inflation. I don't think it was all his fault. And I do think it was a worldwide problem. So it swings back and forth, but I think what dismays me and concerns me the most is what will national government look like the next 2 years? And we've been in this cycle of gridlock. What is the one thing can you name one or two things that Congress has done of consequence besides the whatever Trump called the one big beautiful bill? People have other names for it. That was an all Republican kind of jam through. But what bipartisan legislation has gone through of significance that's going to affect you? And I think that's the problem. People look and they say, great, the Democrats are going to get in. Is Trump going to change his behavior at all? Is it going to be an endless stream of subpoenas and hearings into what's going on? Maybe those are necessary, but how is that bringing down the price of that bag of groceries? How is that bringing down diesel and gas prices that affect everything? How is that affecting the unemployment rate? I don't know. That's what goes through my head as I think, what is government going to look like come January, even if there is the expected shift back toward the Democrats. And Donald Trump's the wild card. He's been erratic. If you read any of the transcript, he did an interview, like a lengthy interview with Time Magazine yesterday. He's off the rails. He is really off the rails. 1020, Hummel in for Granahan. We'll have more of your calls right after this.
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3: Hey, welcome back at 10:25. Tempest Fugit. The time is moving right along. Beautiful day out there. Get out there because it's going to turn a little bit later. If you're just tuning in, Hummel in for Tara Granahan. Daughter's getting married this weekend, so she's taking a nice long five-day weekend, actually. I think she was Steve O'Donnell yesterday? Yeah. So she's been off. What a beautiful time of year. I know a lot of people have weddings in September, October. Unfortunately for the people on Block Island last week, not so good. That's the crapshoot that you take. Let's get back to the governor's forum. And again, I'm going to leave this open. If you want to talk about national, that's fine. Helena Foulkes and Ken Block squared off. Aaron Gukian was trying to raise money in Florida and missed the forum. They talked a little bit about the budget. So let's do this. We'll run this soundbite and then we'll get your calls after Bill Haberman's news at 10:30. Let's run cut number three, Nick.
4: So I've been a pretty loud advocate over the last 8 years. I don't even know how many. Let's call it 8 years, pushing for something called a governor's line item veto. Rhode Island is only one of six states in the country that don't have it. A lot of blue states have it, Massachusetts has it, and it works. What it allows a governor to do is take a specific line out of the budget and say, out. And the General Assembly has the ability to come back and override it. That's the way it works. And we've had some real doozies in the budget. I'm sure we do every year, but you know, we had a chiropractor in Cranston who got $1 million a year as a line item in the budget. And no governor had, it wasn't in the budget that the governor sent, but it showed up out of the General Assembly and there was no way to get it out.
5: Dr. Pedro, so, it was Dr. taken Pedro, out though, right. After publicity about it.
4: Well, right, but that wasn't done, it was done through the bully pulpit, it wasn't removed for any formal process. So we need that, and as the governor, I'm gonna have a pretty big bully pulpit, way bigger than I've had in the past, and I would use it to try to, first of all, bring that reform here, we desperately need it. Outside of that, my plan is to do, and I know there's some media here, I plan on doing a weekly press conference, and I know everyone's going, oh God, we have to listen to him every week, but I think that's the only way to make some of the changes that we need and to put a check on the General Assembly. I want to talk about it. If the General Assembly is doing something that's really problematic for me, the main tool I have is to yap, and I can yap pretty good.
5: On the night of your primary victory, you said you would support creating a line item veto.
6: Yes.
5: How can we know that this is not just a campaign line and that this is something that if you win this election for governor that you would really see it through to create it?
6: Yeah, because look, I'll tell you why. Our budget is up 40% over the last 5 years. And I've been around the state and I say to people, do you feel 40% better? And no one does. This is craziness. We're spending a lot of money. We have the highest administrative overhead on a per capita basis in the country. And we're getting crummy results for it. We spent $1 billion on bridges and roads last year, and we have the worst bridges and roads in the country. So since the day I got in this race, I have said I support an inspector general, and I have also said I want a line on a veto. We absolutely need it to protect the people of Rhode Island and make sure that we have a state budget that works for people. I think it's very important that the people of Rhode Island get behind this idea, though. Because there's a lot of power right now pushing back against it, because it really works for the General Assembly. But this is not helping the people of Rhode Island. We must have this.
3: All right, back live, Jim Hummel in for Tara. That was Helena Foulkes and Ken Block at a forum Wednesday night, sponsored by Ocean State Media. That was Ian Donis, the moderator. And I, you know, it's interesting. They both say line item veto, and Ken has pushed for this. He pushed for master lever, getting rid of the master lever years ago. Look, line item veto sounds great. Ultimately, it's the General Assembly that has to pass it. So it sounds great on the campaign trail. Will, you know, with all of the fire hydrant coming in your face, fire hose of issues coming, is that something that's going to really be a priority and use up a lot of your oxygen? The other thing I thought that was interesting, Ken said, I'll hold a weekly press conference. I talked about this with Gina Raimondo. I talked about it on the air. I said, there were times where she was really accessible during COVID. Clearly she had all those briefings, but I said, just stand up and tell the press, have at it. Buddy Cianci did this. He would wear you out at press conferences. You didn't have to have some person going, last question. I hate the last question person. Actually, Aaron Gukian was the last question guy for Don Kachiri. That's how we first met. I'll tell you that story after the break. But I just wear them out. Bring as many questions as you want unscripted to the press. And you know what? That not only engenders goodwill among the reporters who are going to report on your administration, it engenders goodwill among the people who are like, you know what? He's not hiding. I think that's some of Trump's appeal. People love when he just stands in it. You might not like what he says, but people appreciate the fact compared to Joe Biden. I'll do the comparison. Biden, you know, really did. They shielded him as much as possible. All right, quick break. The show's half over at 10:30. In a little bit, we'll head over to the award-winning WPRO newsroom. And Mr. Bill Haberman. Billy, what's going on?
7: Well, what you're talking about, Jim, the president's headed down to Sweet Home, Alabama today. It's Ohio tomorrow. He's trying to shore up the red states there. He's also just got on social media, the president, Jim, saying the Europeans are releasing diesel fuel reserves. Diesel fuel around here, as we all know, at all-time highs. Aaron Gukian has released a new statement this morning, Republican insisting he will remain in the race for governor. Kathy Hochul in New York says the woman claiming gang rape at Cornell has been failed by the local police and prosecutors. And smugglers are taking her keys away from the locals, giving it to the state's attorney general, who is calling it this morning an active criminal investigation. Rick Ross hustling. That was his song, by the way. Every day I'm hustling. Rick Ross hustling out of the court in Miami, denying a domestic assault charge he's been hit with. He says he's looking forward to, among other things, a Sunday dinner of rigatoni and a heavy marinara. From the Seascape, that might have been the best quote of the week, from the Seascape Lawn Care Weather Center, the WPRO AccuWeather forecast. Again, October as well. No, coming in warm. Temperatures will make a run to 80 degrees. This is it, though. A couple of showers in here tonight. That's a cool front coming through. We'll cool it down for the weekend and then turn brisk for the first part of next week. 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
8: Both sides of 95 look pretty good now. No major problems or delays between Warwick and Pawtucket. 195 westbound, busy but moving past Broadway. Eastbound looks pretty good right from 95 heading out over the Washington Bridge. 138 westbound, a little bit of a jam up through the work on the Newport Bridge. Watch for backup on both sides of 114 for work.
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2: And welcome back. It is coming up on 10:37 on this gorgeous Friday. Get out there if you can. I told Billy I wasn't looking at the afternoon forecast, but I told him this is like top five day of the fall and kind of the waning days of summer. It is funny how, we may talk about this Monday, it is funny how it's almost Columbus Day hits and it's almost like somebody flips the switch. We try to hold out on our heat. This is always the perpetual talk radio discussion. When do you turn your heat on first? Nick, who was it? Maverick? Was it Maverick who said Thanksgiving? Somebody said Thanksgiving, right?
3: I think it was him. I'm not 100% positive.
2: But what are we, barbarians? I mean, now, I do know there's a serious side to this. If you get, you're going to get sticker shock on your heating oil. But I mean, look, I my Boy Scout days are over of living in a tent. How long do you usually hold on? First, real chill?
3: Yeah, I go the first time I have to scrape my car off in the morning. I say that's Mother Nature telling me I can put my heat on.
2: There you go. And so here we are. It's going to be beautiful now. And I guess Billy said a little bit chillier next week, but then Columbus Day is the following weekend. So all bets are off, right?
3: Yeah.
2: Yeah, we'll see. Maybe we'll have that discussion Monday, or maybe when I fill in later. You know, I run into people out there. When are you filling in? You know, they call me and here I come. Doug had contacted me a couple of weeks ago about Tara because she knew, but sometimes people are sick and look, I do have a day job. People are like, why don't you do radio full time? You know what? I enjoy investigating. And I'm kind of like the grandparent. I get to drop in, have a little fun with the kids, and then go home. And if you got Nick Flanagan running the show, everything goes. Nick should actually just, we should have a producer's show at some point. Nick, I know you're a man of few words, but I think if we maybe put a couple drinks in you and had you and maybe Andrew and Quinlan, that would make for some compelling radio, right?
3: Yeah, the one time we'd be allowed to do it.
2: you can only say these words once, right? The problem is Quinlan would dominate the discussion. We'd have to put a muzzle on him because he just can't shut up, right?
3: I don't know. Maybe.
2: Yeah, maybe not. You're being kind to your fellow producer over there. I love Tommy. I brought him a jelly stick this morning. So 438-977-1-800-321-WPRO. We're kind of working our way through this governor's forum. I have a question for you, and it's easy to call me for. Look, this is a muscle memory out there, kids. 438-977-1-800-321-WPRO. You can reach me at jim@hummelreport.org. And just a reminder, I don't do the texting line. So for those of you who are texting either compliments or vitriol, they're going into a big black hole. The best way, you can certainly email me. You can interact on social media as people have been doing today. Somebody messaged me on Facebook. I had one guy say, most of the people on the texting line are Neanderthals. And he said, I text, I'm not a Neanderthal. I'm not a Neanderthal. I said, dude, you don't have access to the texting line. You don't see all the messages that come in. You've heard Gene and Tara like, oh, can't read that one. If you feel strongly, just pick up the phone or email me if you can't do that. You know, interact. It is funny how the vast, vast, vast majority of people just would never do. I run into people and they'll say, hey, I heard you on the radio. Why didn't you call? Oh, I would never call. It's like just you and me having a discussion. The question I have is we are running this sound from the Roger Williams Forum on Wednesday night. If you're just tuning in, we're kind of going our way through. This wasn't really highly publicized by Ocean State Media. I just got access late yesterday to the audio, and that's why I had Nick cut it up this morning. If you had to vote today, if somebody's holding a gun to your head and said you absolutely have to vote, is it Helena Foulkes? Is it Ken Block? Is it Aaron Gukian? And again, the reason Aaron Gukian was not at this forum, he put out a statement. Everybody thought, because, you know, Ken Block a couple of days ago said, I got this poll that really makes it look like I'm in good shape. If I run without Gukian taking votes away from me, I have a pretty good chance. I have a strong chance. I don't know what the words are. He has a chance to beat Helena Foulkes. So Aaron Gukian mysteriously says, I can't make it because I'm

0: had something come up. And I thought, why would you trade an hour of being able to go head to head with your opponents and prove why you're the best one to be governor? Well, it turns out we find out that he went to here's the statement. This is from Michael Fahey, who is the communications director for Aaron Gukian. After days of questions and conversations about the future of his campaign, Republican nominee for governor Aaron Gukian is answering them directly this morning. Quote, I'm not getting out of this race. That's all in bold and ital. Following a recount and what Gukian acknowledges has been a difficult few weeks, he says he is staying in, running to win, and intends to spend the final month of the campaign making the case that Rhode Island needs to think big, all caps. Of course, he's 6'7", so it's a play on words. In a new statement this morning, Gukian also lays out where he intends to take the campaign from here, including a push to work directly with the Trump administration for federal infrastructure dollars, his Roadworks Smarter Plan, Roadworks, get it? Rhode Island Works Smarter Plan. Affordable housing and healthcare, and his proposal to better support veterans and frontline workers. You know what? I don't run his campaign, and if you're running low on cash, it's probably tempting to go down to Florida to try to raise money. But he wasn't even a named recipient. He was basically hoping that somebody would say and not look at the polls that show he has no chance to get in. I think his time would have been better spent talking about all of those things that Helena Folks and Ken Block had unrestricted time, well, not unrestricted, but they were able to talk to at length. So my question for you at 438-9776, who do you vote for in the governor's race right now? Is it Folks? Is it Gukian? Or is it Block? And your predictions on what do you think is going to happen in the midterms? Is the House a foregone conclusion in your mind? Is the Senate in play? Do you think the Democrats are going to take it? Is it firmly in Republican hands? We're a little more than a month out from the midterms. It's hard to believe. We've been talking about these almost since the day that Donald Trump was sworn in more than a year and a half ago. All right, let's get back to the forum because I want you guys haven't really heard this. It hasn't been widely publicized. Let's go back to they covered some major issues. They covered housing. They covered the budget. They covered flock cameras. They covered DOT. Nick, let's go back to cut number two. This is a question about what each candidate, look, housing, that's what I think really propelled David Morales to the win over Brett Smiley, the whole rent stabilization thing. I would love for my kids to move back home. Where are they going to live? In a tent? You can't get a dump for under $500,000 these days. So what is each candidate going to do about that? Let's run cut number two.
1: Let's talk more about housing, a huge issue in Rhode Island. Ken, as you know, Rhode Island has spent hundreds of millions of dollars to try and get at this problem, and yet the median price of a home is more than $500,000, well beyond the reach of many Rhode Islanders. Rents are soaring. Your opponent, Helena Folks, talks a lot about this issue. What, from your perspective, what does the state need to do differently to make more progress?
2: Yeah. So there's two things. I want to draw a quick contrast because Helena talks about the millionaire's tax, which the General Assembly has already spent. So it's not really a good funding source for a housing solution because the pool of money isn't there right now. The other quibble I have with things is if we're going to build affordable housing, the only way to build it is to subsidize it. And the average subsidization, I have trouble with that word. I think I've got it okay here. The subsidies involved for to build an affordable house is about $400,000 per unit. When we subsidize the house, if we're using the millionaire's tax that doesn't exist, that money can't revolve. You're spending it, it's gone to subsidize the house. We can build with $150 million of millionaire's tax, we can build 375 subsidized units, well short of 20,000. What the state needs to do, and I have like 20 seconds to solve the whole thing, the state should do what the state does. We can acquire land, we can do the planning, we can do the infrastructure, we can do the prep work, we can clear out the roadblocks to development. That's what the state should do. And we need to negotiate with each city and town, because right now you mentioned affordable housing and most of them, and they pick up the pitchforks and chase you out. So the state's job, my job, is to negotiate, is to figure out how we can agree on what we need to build, let the state do what it does well, and then go out to bid for the solutions. And that's the way that we can probably best get there. There's no fast way to get there. It's going to take a long time to build the housing that we need.
1: Helena, folks, you heard Ken Block question whether your funding source for more housing is really going to be there. And there are people who question whether your goal for a lot more housing is realistic. What do you say?
3: Well, there is not a single city or town in Rhode Island where a family making $100,000 a year could afford to buy a home. That's almost criminal. So I am talking about housing that is affordable. We have focused on affordable housing, and we continue to need that for sure. But we also need to make sure that our teachers, our firefighters, our electricians can afford to stay in the town they work in, live in the town they work in. My mom and dad, when they bought their first house in 1963, my dad was making $10,000 a year, and they bought a house for $20,000. You fast forward today, the average family makes $88,000. And a house costs almost $550,000. It is out of reach. So we do need to build 20,000 new homes and apartments. A couple corrections on that. The millionaire's tax was passed by the General Assembly, but is only called for or spoken for one half of that for this calendar year. So we are committed to $25 million. Over 8 years, it would be $1 billion. And it is not the same way we've done affordable housing in the past. It's a revolving fund, which creates loans so developers get moving faster. The beauty of it is we also get paid back as a state. So at the end of this, we would get our money back and we would have loaned out. We want to be creating houses that a family making $100,000 can afford. That's the mindset we have, and I think we can do it. I know we can do it. There are mayors who want to work with me, and I'm focused on that.
0: Okay, back live at 10:48. It's Hummel in for Tara, taking you right on through until noon. That was an excerpt from a forum down at Roger Williams two nights ago with Helena Folks and Ken Block. Aaron Gukian bowed out. He went to Florida to do some fundraising. What do you think about their plans on housing? You know, what's interesting is I was listening to that. I had a little problem really understanding what Helena Folks was talking about there. We have thrown so much money at this problem. The $250 million under Joe Sicacci, who was the speaker at the time, in the ARPA money. You remember that was the federal money that we got, almost $1 billion. $250,000 went toward housing. We've passed two bonds, one for $100 million and one for $120 million. And what do we have to show for it? RIPAC did a report, the Rhode Island Public Expenditures Council, saying that we can barely get out of second gear. And so we talked about this. It's an interesting dovetail on Lively Experiment, which is now called just Lively. You can watch tonight. We may talk about this a little bit more on Monday. It's posted online right now on the Ocean State Media YouTube channel, but the whole show is on tonight at 8 o'clock. Pablo Rodriguez, longtime panelist. You know him, Dr. Pablo Rodriguez, has been in a fixture in this state for years. Don Roach is a political contributor, formerly a Republican. It's interesting. I learned on the show that he is disaffiliated, just as Allen and Barbara Ann Fentenfong did. I won't put words in their mouth, but I think the Republican Party here has kind of left them behind. So Don Roach, who was a longtime Republican, ran for office in Cranston. He's been involved in Cranston politics for a long time, said, I'm done with the Republican Party. But we weren't talking about that. We were talking about housing. And the town of Portsmouth, you know, this avalanche of bills that were put forward at the behest of Speaker Sicacci, the avalanche of bills, Portsmouth is now saying, you are steamrolling local control. We need to get a handle on this. And they filed a lawsuit. They basically filed a lawsuit that said, we are challenging. We think that it's unconstitutional for you to be, basically taking over the planning process. Here's a guy who knows. So I talk about housing. I'm not surprised. Here's a guy who knows an awful lot about housing, a guy who's developed a lot of housing. Welcome to WPRO, my friend, Jerry Zarella. Jerry, how are you?
4: I'm good, Jim. How are you hitting? How are you doing?
0: I'm doing great. I said housing, and you decided to dial 438-9776.
4: I was listening to you, and it's very interesting. You're in a good show going, but I listened to all the politicians. And, Jimmy, if they really wanted this housing, they got to make it affordable.
0: Yep.
4: I had the opportunity to speak to Alita Folks about this. You got to keep the politics out of it. You want to fix housing? Let us build and fix it. I've been doing it for 60 years. I can take $50,000 off a starter home. A home that's $500,000, I can take $50,000 off. I don't need any millionaire tax. I don't need any of that. I can tell you how you can do it right now. They have impact fees. In East Greenwich, it's $1,800 a bedroom. Why are you paying $1,800 a bedroom for an impact fee that you're going to buy a starter home and you're not going to have kids go into the school system
0: right.
4: for 10 years? So there's one fund. The General Assembly, when you close a house, transfer a tax.
0: Right.
4: It used to be $3 a thousand. It's $15 a thousand. So you pay $3,700 just to transfer the title from me to you. You bought my house. Right? The building permits, the fees, they got to get the cities and towns to quit doing the fees. City of Warwick, I'll give you one that I just happened. I paid $2,000 for the water line in. They inspected it. All set. Went to the building department to get a CO. Oh, no, we have to look at it. Well, wait a minute. You already had the other department look at it. No, we need the $150 to do it. Why do you need to do that, right? The legal fees that these attorneys charge at these closes, it's shameless. There should be a flat fee. Insurance. If Alina gets to be the governor, she should appoint an insurance commissioner and say, you find insurance companies that are going to write these starter homes that reduce rates. Same with the bank. You gotta get the builders to fix it. You cannot let politicians don't know how to fix it.
0: Yeah, Jerry, the nickels and dimes add up to quarters and dollars. And I think what drives me crazy is every year you hear the speaker and the governor say, we've not raised broad-based taxes, but we're getting feed to death, nickels, dimes, quarters, dollars, and it adds up to real money.
4: And the fees, the inspections, the cities and towns. Jimmy, we run the state on the Kent County Courthouse, Washington County Courthouse, Providence Courthouse. We do it on five counties. Why do we need 39 building departments?
0: Yeah.
4: And they just keep putting layers and layers and layers of fees. Why don't we just say, look, 39 cities and towns, the state is taking over the building.
0: Jerry, I got 1 minute left before I go to break. What is, besides all of that, what is your major obstacle to building housing in Rhode Island besides the fees? Is there anything else? Is it red tape? Is it permitting? What is it?
4: Cities and towns.
0: Yeah.
4: Permits.
0: Yeah.
4: That's the major planning and zoning boards. They got to rope them in. You know what is, Jim? You get on the planning board in East Greenwich or the council, you change it. I already have my house. I want to do 3-acre zonings up in this area. That's it. If you could straighten that out, we could save a lot of money. When I listen to politicians, talk to us builders. Take my five competitors, put us in a room, and we'll tell you how to save money.
0: Yeah. No, that's great advice. Jerry, it's great to hear your voice. I really appreciate
4: you
0: calling.
4: Good to hear from you, too.
0: Yeah,
4: hey, Jimmy, I put you in my book.
0: Yeah.
4: You're in my book when we had Trump come over.
0: Yeah, it's true.
4: So you're in my book. You got to read it.
0: Thanks,
4: all
0: Jerry.
4: Right. You
0: see
4: you. Jim.
0: All right.
4: Thank you. Bye-bye.
0: Jerry Zarella, who I met, 1,000 years ago. And, and had his own talk show back in the day. Long time ago. 10:55. We'll take a quick break. We'll be back on the other side.
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14: We've talked before about how too much sitting quietly chips away at our health. Well, here's a fix so simple it almost sounds too good to be true. In her new book, Body Electric, journalist Manoush Zomorodi teamed up with a Columbia University researcher to test a small idea. What if you moved for just 5 minutes every half hour? Pacing, for example, during a phone call. Walking the dog, loading the dishwasher, marching in place. More than 23,000 people signed up to try it, and the results were up to a 28% drop in fatigue, steadier moods, and sharper focus. People's productivity didn't suffer one bit. Here's the catch. You can't undo a whole day of sitting with a single trip to the gym. As Zomorodi put it, sitting all day kinks your body like a garden hose, but you can unkink it with bursts of movement throughout your day. I'm Dr. Sanjay Gupta, helping you live a better life.
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1: Look at this. We are right up against the top of the hour. Jim Hummel in for Tara. Hour number three coming up. We're going to loosen things up. We'll leave open lines for you. Still talking a little bit of local and national politics, but whatever is on your mind on this beautiful Friday, first Friday in October. Let's head over to WPRO Newsroom, and we'll be back with your calls right after this.
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3: From the Rye High Home Improvement Specialist News Center, this is the WPR News at 11 o'clock.
4: As Governor, I will not allow anyone to sweep this case under the rug.
3: And that's Kathy Hochul today in New York discussing her decision to take the keys away from the police and prosecutor. This in the Cornell gang rape case allegations.
4: This woman, this young woman, had already endured something that is utterly unspeakable. And then at every turn, she was failed by people and institutions with an obligation to protect her.
3: Governor tapping the Attorney General in New York to take the case. Letitia James calling it an active criminal investigation. President's got on social media today saying the Europeans are releasing some of their diesel reserves to drive the fuel's cost down. Diesel prices at all-time highs as the stalemate in the strait continues. President's efforts to shore up the red states resumes today. He's headed down to Sweet Home, Alabama.
5: The president started the day at a truck plant in Texas, addressing concern about high gas prices.
6: I'm ensuring that Iran will be very quickly ended. I will tell you the energy prices are going to be rapidly, rapidly coming down. It's already happening.
5: Trump saying talks with Iran are ongoing. He vowed to decide soon what direction to take to resolve the conflict.
3: NBC's Karen Awal reporting this morning. Another day, another new insistence from Aaron Gukian that he will not be leaving the race for governor. This follows a very public call from Arlene Violet that he step aside for Ken Block. The Bristol County DA investigating a deadly workplace incident at Freetown, Mass. They say a 52-year-old Fall River man was struck and killed by a front loader late Thursday morning. Happened at the XL recycling facility on Ridge Road in Freetown. In WPR Business News, the Labor Department says the jobs market is cooling, at least last month anyway. Just 29,000 new jobs created last month, says ABC's Elizabeth Schulze.
7: This is not the kind of job growth you want to see when it's coming below expectations and you have those revisions lower for other months. It shows that hiring was not as strong as originally expected. When you look into this report, the unemployment rate did also tick up. That's generally not a good sign. You don't want to see that that rate is going higher. It means that people who are looking for a job are having a harder time finding one.
3: ABC's Elizabeth Schulze. Finally, Fort Dix is back in the news, where Buddy did his time back in the day. NBC says Sean Diddy Combs has been thrown into solitary at the New Jersey jail. Turns out he had access to a cell phone, Hennessy liquor, and was paying other inmates to clean his toilet and shower and even make his bed. Coming up is the WPRO. News continues. Traffic updates on the way. The AccuWeather forecast. That's coming up as well. And the Tara Crinahan Show continues. It's a Hummel Pummel. Jim Hummel taking your phone calls next. WPR News Time is 11:03.
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11: Both sides of 95 looking pretty good. A little busy in and out of downtown Providence, but no major hangups in either direction between Hopkinton and Pawtucket. We're busy, but moving on 195 east and west through the work zone at the Washington Bridge. 610 inbound moving okay past Dean Street heading for 95. Got some backup to watch out for. Both sides of 114 over the Mount Hope Bridge. Not looking too bad at the moment. 138 westbound through the work on the Newport Bridge. I'm Robin Murphy with your right now traffic.
3: 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The WPRO AccuWeather forecast, October coming in on a summer-like note. Temperatures near 80 degrees for today. We're expecting some showers to work in with an increase in clouds. It could linger through the night. That's a cool front coming through. It'll be cooler for the weekend with temperatures low 70s tomorrow, mid-60s on Sunday, and then we're going to turn brisk for the first part of next week. Maybe even a little by Wednesday morning, maybe a little interior frost. And the jury's out on that one, especially through the weekend. First, temperatures across the state right now, low to mid-70s. Very nice. Southwesterly gusting to 17. That's a sea breeze along the coast, even though it's early October. Here in Providence, current temperature 74 degrees. I'm Bill Haberman, WPR News. 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
18: Sammy, we are adults, and this is ridiculous. Cut the crap.
12: You go. Girl.
1: My, my, how the time flies. It's already 11:08 on this gorgeous Friday. Get out there if you can. Take your lunch outside today. Look, anywhere in Rhode Island, you're near the water. So get out there, get to the beach, get to a park. Enjoy it, because as we had said in the previous hour, sometimes the switch flips around Columbus Day. Although I know a lot of people are just ready to be done with the heat. My wife is one of them. She loves the cold. She walks our dog every morning. She gets up at 3:50, walks the dog 4.5 miles. It's like they're Marines. The dog's in Olympic shape. Our dog is almost 10. And man, she's in great shape. Probably because all the walking she does, right? And then by the time I get up, I'm not an early riser. By the time I get up, the dog is like totally passed out in the living room. So get out there. They love to walk even in the cold weather. The cold is not my thing. I want to squeeze out as much as summer as I can. So at 10:08, Hummel in for Tara. I'm back on Monday if they let me back. Happy to have you along for the ride. We're going to leave things open in this final hour. It's kind of a mop-up Friday, I like to call it. Anything that you guys have talked about, although I haven't been in the seat, this week, I'm happy to talk about whatever is on your mind, local, state, or national. If we have time, I've been running some of the forum from Roger Williams, mainly because I don't think a lot of people didn't hear this sound. It ran on Ocean State Media, but if you're not a regular consumer of the news over there, we kind of like to broaden the media spectrum here. I'm happy to, as a public service to you, I'm happy to bring it to you right here on these WPRO airwaves. There are two other areas that they talked about, flock cameras and DOT, that, again, we may get to at some point. But happy to take your calls on anything, local, state, or national. It is interesting, as I scan the interwebs, as we like to say, preparing to come in. And saw a couple of interesting stories. One is from the Boston Globe, the Rhode Island Bureau. Rhode Island once had a vast network of trolleys. Can it bring just one back? RIPTA is taking a look at potentially having a trolley that would go from Central Falls, Pawtucket, Providence, and Cranston. That would be great. Of course, I mean, the devil's in the details and the cost and the logistics. Can you imagine trying to get from here to there? But, I mean, look, there are a lot of people. There was a guy, I remember, wrote an op-ed piece. In the journal about that he was a fourth generation Rhode Islander, and he was leaving because he said the mass transit here is so awful, and he was going to Philadelphia, and I had to laugh. Philadelphia, it's called the SEPTA. It is pretty good down there, but right after he moved, they had a strike. Wonder if he had any buyer's regret moving. But that would be an interesting, it would be an interesting gambit, because, you know, that's the rub on RIPTA, is you can't get from here to there. If you're trying to go from Providence to, if you're trying to go from Warwick to Cranston, you got to go through Kennedy Plaza. So it'll be interesting. They've been talking about changing the bus hub, so we'll keep an eye on that going forward. All right, back out to the phones. And again, open lines for you, 438-9776, 1-800-321-WPRO. You can reach me at jim@hummelreport.org. Let's go out to the phones. Tom is calling. Hi, Tom. Welcome to WPRO.
17: Good morning. I'm a retired IBEW electrician out of Boston.
1: Okay.
17: And I was just putzing around on the computer this morning. And out in Boise, Idaho, I worked there in 1996,
1: okay,
17: after working for a couple of years in Alaska. They have a scale on one of these projects for Micron computer. They make computer chips out there.
1: Okay.
17: Anyway, the wage scale in the check is $65.33 per hour.
1: Wow.
17: As well as the fact they're paying $170 a day per diem. So, you know, housing obviously is going to be a problem. Now, in my 36-year career working in the IBEW, I worked in 13 states and one U.S. territory. The only place I ever got housing paid for by the employer was working up in Alaska. And when I worked in Valdez, you could either stay at the man camp with a roommate, or they would give you a per diem for about $1,200 to find, you know, an apartment in Valdez. Not a lot of housing there. But there's different jurisdictions within the IBEW where, you know, they've got these data centers that they've got to get in people, and the only way you're going to get them in there is you've got to pay for their housing.
1: Sure.
17: And they're offering $20 above the regular scale, which is about $45 an hour. Idaho is a right-to-work state. They voted that in back, I think, in 84, which right-to-work states, generally speaking, for the construction trades, do not pay well, you know, as compared
1: to... Right, because here it's prevailing wage in the Northeast and other union states.
17: Yes, yes, of course, absolutely. I'm glad you understand that. But anyway, you know, in West Virginia... they've got two huge projects. There is a data center, as well as there is a steel mill to recycle steel. The same thing. They're going to be paying about $100 a day for people to come in there and stay. And I came out of retirement in 2020, and I worked down in Beaver, Pennsylvania, at what they called the cracker plant. It was the biggest project I ever worked on in my career.
1: What kinds of, I'm sorry to interrupt you, Tom, but I'm curious,
17: yeah,
1: what kinds of things, so clearly you're with the IBEW, but what would they have you doing? What kind of work was it that you did or are doing?
17: Okay, so it depends on the job, but if we go back to Micron Compute, well, if I go back to the pipeline, that's where I got paid. We were doing upgrades for maintenance in Valdez in 94 to 96. When I worked in Prudhoe Bay after 9/11 in 2001, that was, they had a oil pad of where they were drilling into the ground where they would inject desalinated water. And then they had a second hole that they would drill. It was called a pad that, we were working on motor operated valves where it would tap into the existing pipeline and pump crude oil down to Valdez, Alaska.
1: Okay. And so then you came out of retirement in 2020, and are you still working, or was that just for a limited period of time?
17: I came out of retirement. I retired in September of 18. I worked in Rhode Island at West Greenwich for about 3 months for the solar field down there.
1: Mm-hmm.
17: And then in 2020, I went to work in Beaver, Pennsylvania, what was called the cracker plant. That's basically where they were taking natural gas from fracking, turning it into plastic pellets. It was a massive project. That's the one where Trump went to. And there were 5,000 field personnel on that job, 1,100 electricians. I have never worked on a project that size.
1: Yeah, that's large.
17: 386 acres of land, as well as 25 tower cranes.
1: And so what's the point? What's the point you want to make in your phone call?
17: I think this economy, in many cases, is doing pretty well. My biggest fear is that if the Democrats take over the House and Senate, they're going to put a squash to a lot of this stuff. And, you know, for a blue-collar guy like myself, that, you know, if you can go work on the road, I was not afraid to leave my apartment in Boston back in the late 80s, early 90s to travel. And I could make a pretty decent living, but they never paid for my housing is the point.
1: Right.
17: Now they're paying for your housing because the demand is so great. And it's actually a case of where, you know, some kid from New England out of Rhode Island or Massachusetts, young person wants to go work on the road. You can actually make some money and bank some money for a change.
1: Why do you think the Democrats are going to put a squash on it? What's your concern?
17: Because the end justifies the means, is my opinion. And, you know, Trump is a bloviator, but he has, in fact, had all these different countries coming in to invest into the United States for expansion of facilities and manufacturing plants. And for me, you know, being a guy that worked in electrical construction, I would love to see the younger members finally get ahead somewhat. But my biggest fear, what will happen is if in 28, there's a Democrat president, Congress, and Senate, we're going to see another massive influx of people that for immigration. That what is the point of bringing in people from impoverished countries that are largely undereducated? How does that help our economy out?
1: Do you really think that's going to happen, or don't you think the Democrats have learned their lesson? I don't know if you heard an earlier call.
17: No, they have not learned their lesson, and there's an objective to it. Okay. It essentially, in my opinion, will be one-party rule of where, you know what, we can finally get this socialist utopia where we can have people dependent on government, and then we can force people to drive electric cars, have electric stoves, take away as much freedom as we possibly can for the greater good.
1: Some would argue right now we have one-party rule. You have both houses of Congress and a president. Now, you agree with them. You're ideologically aligned with them. So I always say where you stand depends on where you sit. So you don't like the Democratic agenda. But what about the people now who say we have no checks and balances, really, because Congress has not checked the president at all? Because, I mean, you like the Republican policies. But why is that not considered one-party rule with what we have right now?
17: It's a very slim margin as of now. And other than Trump actually shutting down the border, which we were told the only way we can shut down the border during the Biden administration and past administrations is we have to pass comprehensive immigration reform.
1: Yeah, they've been talking about that for three decades. It hasn't worked.
17: Yes.
1: Yeah.
17: No, and you know why? Is because you've had the Republican Party that represents employers that wants cheap labor, mainly coming up from south of the border. And we only need 330,000 people to pick our fruits and vegetables. That's according to the labor statistics. Okay. We don't need 40 million undocumented immigrants in this country. They're doing it to change the demographics of this country and the voting patterns. That's why they're doing it.
1: Do you subscribe to the theory you think that a lot of the people came in are actually voting? Do you not believe that they're getting weeded out by secretaries of state across the country?
17: No, and I can back that up for the simple fact that at my house in Brockton, people that used to live here are still getting absentee ballot requests that only require a simple signature and you date it. That's it. Nothing to prove who you are.
1: Right, but that signature, there's a vetting process. There's a vetting process.
17: Oh, well, okay, I'm going to get you on that one because I filled that out this year. The way that I signed it was like a kid doing an Etch-A-Sketch. I didn't do it in the Reinhardt writing method where I always do my signature. I did it like a three-year-old on an Etch-A-Sketch. And guess what? I got a ballot to vote in the primary in Massachusetts. So you can't tell me that somebody's down at the election board in Brockton looking at the signatures and, well, does this actually match up?
1: Do you think there's widespread fraud in the elections?
17: I do think there is because it started with the motor voter bill during the Clinton administration, and that the first congressman that claimed that was Bob Dornan, B1 Bob Dornan.
1: I remember him.
17: It was and it had a large amount of Hispanics, many of whom were not citizens. And all of a sudden, he barely lost an election. I forget what her name was.
1: But you think there's enough voter fraud to flip an election?
17: Yes, I do. Absolutely. And Joe Biden got the most votes ever out of any president in this country's history, and it had to do with mail-in voting. And you couldn't – there was no way to prove that non-citizens or other people, including citizens, filled out those ballot requests forging other people's signatures. But I do have a friend of mine. She lives on the apartments off of Oak Street in Brockton, of where she was going to post on her Facebook page of how she had three other people at her apartment. She lived there for 2 years, and she forged their signatures, and she was going to post that on Facebook of how, you know, a couple of weeks later she got actual ballots to vote in. I told her, and I won't mention her name, do not post that on social media because you do not have the money to afford you for committing voter fraud, lying under oath.
1: Tom, that's another discussion for a whole time. I mean, they litigated all that. But listen, I got to go to a break. I really appreciate the call. Please don't be a stranger. Thank you for calling. 4-3, and I'm not cutting them off because, I mean, look, we could go on that down that rabbit hole. I mean, there was litigation up the yin-yang about widespread vote. I mean, look, I can't change his mind. He believes there's widespread voter fraud. There have been no proof of that legally across the country. You may disagree with it. You can go down that rabbit hole. Are there cases of people voting illegally? Sure. Enough to flip an election? Come on. 1123, Hummel in for Tara. Your call straight ahead.
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9: 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I never minded being 2:35, but you know what minded? 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
1: Hummel in for Tara, and let's slip in one more phone call before we head to the bottom of the hour. Lou is calling from Providence. Lou, what's on your mind today?
28: Yeah, how you doing, Jim?
1: Great.
28: I think the path for probably Ken Block would be to bring in a lot of the people who are Democrats, especially, who are disaffected by the radical socialist trend that's taking place in the Democratic Party these days, and some of their ideas about collectivization, hating capitalism. It's not only just taxing millionaires, but, you know, just wanting to confiscate wealth and all the kinds of things that they're coming up with now, along with their old saws like defunding the police and getting rid of ICE and all that kind of stuff. And, you know, focus on bringing in Democrats who don't want to go in that radical direction. We basically want more of a old meat and potatoes type style, you know, that Democrat that we used to have in the old days, and also bring in independents who also may not like this, and may not like Trump so much, but may not like the way the Democrats are going, and bring in the Republicans who are basically fiscal conservatives. And when you talk about things like housing and energy, find like ways to deal with that are fiscally responsible, like using the Inspector General, for example. Hopefully, it's a strong Inspector General. They find cuts in the government that we can take money that's been wasted and put it towards things like housing. I remember once during the Gene administration, they had this thing. Remember the cooler, warmer thing?
1: Yeah. How can we forget?
28: Yeah, the cooler, warmer, right. So it cost $400,000 to hire the guy to make it, and it was a $5 million campaign. It was a total bust.
1: It was the guy, his claim to fame was he did the I Love New York, and he hadn't done anything since.
28: I Love Lucy. But anyway, it could have been done much easier. Find inexpensive ways to do things. You've got the best design school in the country here in RISD.
1: Sure.
28: come up with a design for us, and then go to the marketing school at URI and say, come up with a campaign. That would have been it.
1: It could have been a senior project, and you give them a gift certificate to Dunkin' Donuts, right?
28: Yeah, give them a prize. I mean, things like that, efficiencies and things like that. Get rid of waste. Look at the fraud, because there's a lot of fraud popping up all over the country now in these social welfare programs, and start being responsible. So I think that's the way to go. The normal Democrats, as I call them, the fiscally responsible Republicans and the independents who don't maybe are a little turned off by the Republicans, but maybe want something as an alternative, definitely to the radical leftists in the Democratic Party who are running it these days, the AOCs and people like that.
1: Yeah, Lou, thank you for the phone call. I'm up against the news. Yeah, Ken Block has said he has heard from Democrats. He's heard from Republicans and Democrats and independents who are reaching out because they see him as the alternative. We'll see whether he can put that together over the next 30-plus days. All right, our last check of the news at 11:30. We head over and see what the very, very latest is in Bill Haberman's world.
0: As you mentioned, Ken Block there, Jimbo, another day, another insistence. Aaron Gukian going to stay in the race for governor. He does concede in a statement released this morning that he has had several difficult weeks. New York State's Attorney General Letitia James is a criminal. Investigation is underway up at Cornell. Kathy Hochul is pulling the local police and prosecutors off the case. The allegations of gang rape there, she is saying that case is mishandled. Pope Leo trying to upset the apple cart again. The late Francis and his outreach to divorce Catholics. New American Pope bringing church leaders to Rome to discuss how Francis' controversial teaching is being implemented. They insist at the Vatican, Francis' joy of love is not up for either a rewrite, an amend, or an outright scrapping. From the Seascape Lawn Care Weather Center, the WPRO Weekend AccuWeather Forecast. It is a warm start to October that continues this afternoon. Temperatures making a run toward 80 degrees. Again, some showers are going to work in late this afternoon, early this evening. Bring the umbrella out to the Friday night lights if you're headed out. It's going to turn cooler for the weekend. Not bad, though. Temperatures, again, right around 70 degrees tomorrow, mid-60s on Sunday. And then it'll turn brisk for the start of next week. WPRO News Time is 11:31.
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4: 95 southbound, moderate to heavy volume after Branch Ave heading into downtown Providence. Northbound 95 is busy around the Thurber's Curve and heading up into the city. 195 westbound, heavy but moving after Gaino Street to the Washington Bridge. Westbound gets busy approaching the Washington Bridge as well. We've got backup both sides of 114 through the work on the Mount Hope Bridge. Watch for a little bit of a slowdown. 138 westbound on the Newport Bridge. Eastbound is slow on the...
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6: Oh, we are in the backstretch of the Tara Granahan Show, 11:38. Jim Hummel in for Tara. Today and Monday, if they let me back. I was just talking to Billy. We were talking about our weekend plan. So we will all reconvene here at 9 o'clock. Bill, of course, gets here a lot earlier than that. Coming up at noon, Matt Allen. I'm warming up the big chair for him. And hopefully we'll do a crossover, which I know he hates. But I'll get him in here for a couple of minutes to be able to talk about what's coming up on his show. God forbid I would try to promote the Matt Allen show and keep this tremendous audience that we've built from 9 to noon. Maybe they want to, you know, spill over into the Matt Allen show. I'm just trying to help. You know how that goes. All right. We have room for you at 438-9776. Let's go out to Joe, who's calling from Cranston. Joe, how are you today?
7: Good, Jim.
6: Go right ahead.
7: In regards to the border,
6: yes,
7: incident back with Biden. Back in 2023, Biden was putting together a bipartisan approach to closing off the borders for good. And in early 2024, he was going to institute it.
6: What happened?
7: Okay, but Trump stepped in and told the Senate and lawmakers to stonewall it. Remember this?
6: I do remember that, because he wanted it as a campaign issue.
7: And he wanted to be the one to close off the borders, but they were had all the ducks were in a row to do that. So
6: yes.
7: Whoever's saying that he blew the border thing, he was really trying to get it together, and Trump stonewalled.
6: Yeah, but Joe, and I agree with that. But Joe, wouldn't you agree with me? He was so late to the party. He should have been doing that 2 years earlier. And it also looked kind of like a desperate campaign ploy. That they waited. I mean, he should have been doing that within the first year, and he was hearing it from the progressives on the left, who I guess he was worried about appeasing. I just never understood why the administration, if for no other reason, to take that issue away from Trump, and Trump capitalized on it, rightly so.
7: I heard the same thing with Bush, both Bushes, Clinton.
6: There was always
7: a border incident.
6: Yep.
7: All right. One more thing. All right. All these arrests that ICE are making, everybody's entitled to due process in this country. Every time they mess up, they've got lawyers now, and they're going to be. This is coming. We are looking at a tsunami of lawsuits and liability that's going to hopefully not bankrupt this country. But because of Trump and the ICE people not giving them due process, there's going to be a big, beautiful bankruptcy.
6: Joe, you got a guy who's 80 years old. Do you think he's worried about climate change or lawsuits? Who knows how long he's going to be alive? Oh, look, I don't wish him ill, but I mean, he's 80. He's on the back nine, and all of that is tomorrow's problem. Is today all he can think about is what's in front of his face three minutes from now. So
7: that is correct.
6: Whatever, Joe. Thanks for the call. I appreciate it. 438-9776 1-800-321-WPRO. Paul is calling from Pawtucket. Paul, how are you today?
8: I'm good, Jim. How are you?
6: Good. Go right ahead.
8: Good. I just wanted to talk about what this last guy made me call when he's talking about the bill that Trump voted down. What happened is a lot of people are not educated to know what that bill was about. So what it was about was Biden could shut the border down after 5,000 encounters.
6: Yes. It wasn't a shutdown.
8: It wasn't a bill.
6: It wasn't a shutdown. No, I agree. Yep. I know.
8: It was a self-serving. So that wasn't Trump's fault, but people want to blame. Look, I don't even like Trump as a person. I'm independent.
6: Yep.
8: If there was a good Democrat, I'd vote for him. I love Fetterman. Right? But there's so many things that, and look at what's going on. Yes, Democrats complained when the border was open, but now what are they all complaining about? ICE.

0: And ICE has a humongous job to do that was not created by the Trump administration.
1: Yeah, but would you agree with me, Paul, that would you agree with me that the Trump administration has put out quotas? And so there, it's like a police department saying we need to up our tickets. And so look, I agree probably the vast majority of people have a violation of some port. But when you see American citizens being taken in and you're forced to prove your innocence and you're considered guilty, that's problematic to me. I agree that it got out of control, but I take issue with how the president and ICE have handled it in terms of mass dragnets where it's, you know, shoot first and aim later.
0: There are obviously going to be mistakes because of the millions that came in. We agree on that.
1: And so do we just consider that collateral damage? That's just the cost of doing business?
0: Well, it wasn't Trump's fault that they came in. So we'll stop.
1: But it's Trump's fault that he has ICE agents killing American citizens.
0: Look, these people are stirred up by Democrat rhetoric, and that's why Preddy and Good were murdered. They should have been home. First off,
1: so Paul, come on. You're smarter than that. You can't go out and protest something. That's what this country's all about. So they deserve to get shot because they left their houses? Come on.
0: They weren't just protesting. They were physically involved. You saw the video.
1: I saw the video. That guy was not in any danger at all.
0: The friend said, drive, baby, drive. He told her to get out of the van. All she had to do was get out of the van. Preddy should not have been kicking vehicles. These people should have been home.
1: So they deserved it. They deserve to die.
0: No, I didn't say that. The Democrats got their martyrs. The Democrat Party's rhetoric caused it. That's what they did to Charlie Kirk. They stirred him up so bad that they went out and killed him with this false rhetoric. Yeah, he wasn't perfect either, but that's another topic for another day. But ICE is doing their job for the most part. People say, well, they look at them because they have an accent or they have brown skin. No. They target them ahead of time. They already know who they're going for.
1: Well, if they know how they're going for it, why do we see the video of American citizens on the ground in handcuffs and then they go, oh, by the way, we found out, 2 hours later he's an American citizen. If they're targeting them, how does that happen? If they've done their homework beforehand, why are American citizens not necessarily being killed, but being detained? What? They left their house? It was their fault. They left their house.
0: How many times does that happen? We have the kid in the court that they...
1: Does it matter how many times, Paul? I don't like to say, oh, if we only save one child. If it happens once, it's too many times. And it happens a lot more than once.
0: It doesn't matter how many times, how many people were murdered by illegals.
1: What if you got taken down? Paul, what if you got taken down and you were in handcuffs and you're an American citizen and you're trying to say, I'm an American citizen and they're not listening to you? You don't think that would ever happen to you. But what if it did?
0: If you're taken down, it's because you're resisting. That they don't just say, all right, let's knock this person off his feet because he's standing there and complying and putting his hands behind his back. You can prove it later. I mean, if you're resisting, then that's on you. You shouldn't be resisting.
1: Yeah. Well, I will agree to disagree. Paul, thank you. Have a great weekend. Appreciate it. Let's go to John is calling from Warwick. Hi, John.
2: Hi, how are you?
1: I'm doing well. Go right ahead.
2: I want to comment about your comment about immigrants do not vote. You're absolutely correct about that. But their children will vote, and you think that their children will ever vote for a Republican that wouldn't let them in this country? Our schools are overwhelmed with immigrant children that can't speak English and hurting our school system. But you can bet that they're harvesting future votes to have these people a one-party system. There will be millions and millions of children that will never vote Republican. Never. And if you can't see that, then I don't know what to tell you.
1: John, let me ask you a question. How did Donald Trump win in 2024? Did he not bring in the Latino vote? You don't think some of those people who voted for him were the children of immigrants?
2: You don't think some Latinos are very smart? They're bringing these people in the drive-down way.
1: John, you just said all the children of immigrants are going to vote for Democrats. How did Donald Trump?
2: So you don't think that? Tell me. I view you as an intelligent person. You don't think generations and generations of these immigrants are ever going to vote for a Republican?
1: They did never. In 2024.
2: I don't like saying it. You're going to be pretty stupid if you think that.
1: John, they did it in 2024. That's what helped propel Trump to the presidency again.
2: Give me a break. Well, that's not a fact.
1: He got the Latino vote in Florida and other places because they didn't like what was going on with the border. John, I can't convince you, but
2: yes, but they're driving wages down, so they realize that too.
1: Well, John, now your argument's shifting. Call me back on Monday. We'll talk a little bit more about it. Let's do one more call before we go to Matt Allen. Maria is calling from Cranston. Hi, Marie. How are you?
3: Hi, I'm fine. Thanks for taking my call.
1: Sure, go right ahead.
3: The part of the interview that last person you had on, I don't know who he was, but he sounded crazy. But ICE. When Holman was in, I think that's his name, with Obama,
1: yeah. We
3: didn't hear any of that. He did it the right way.
1: Yes.
3: He didn't cause civil war, going after our own people. That's why we never heard of anything. He did his job the way he was supposed to. Now it's a different leadership. He's doing it the way his leader wants him to, and there's no rules. There's no rules. That's why he's making
1: a lot of money. Well, Trump, Marie, I agree with you. Trump has a quota, and you're right. Tom Homan, it's funny how you don't really see him on the news much anymore, worked for Obama. And if you look at the stats, Democrat Obama deported more people than Trump has. And you know how Trump is about the numbers and the size and the crowds. So he doesn't want to let Obama beat him. So that's why they have quotas with ICE, because he wants to boost the numbers that he can tell the rally, we've done better than Obama. It's as simple as that.
3: Right. And Obama did a home, and they could talk about him all he wants. That's his job. He did it under Obama, a different leadership. He did it without killing any of our people. I don't think anybody was killed during that time.
1: It was quiet. Yeah. No, I appreciate
3: that's
1: that.
3: All I have to say. Thank you.
1: Yeah, Maria, thank you for calling. I appreciate it. 438-9776, 1-800-321-WPRO. I mean, John's argument was that they're basically, that they're playing the long game, that the immigrants are coming, the illegal immigrants, undocumented immigrants, and they're not voting, but, the, you know, 20 years from now, their kids will. My answer to that is, how did Donald Trump win in 2024? Well, one of it is Biden was an awful candidate, but also he got a lot of the Latino vote. And you know what? Now they're having buyer's remorse. All right, let's take a quick break. We'll check in with Matt Allen, see what's coming up at noon. More of your calls straight ahead at 11:50. It's Hummel in for Granahan.
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1: You've never been a football coach before, so you're not allowed to talk about this. 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
1: We're having too much fun if we could have a camera in here. 11:55, we are officially in the home stretch of the Tara Granahan Show. It's good we didn't have the mics on, right, Matt?
2: Yes,
1: Allen?
2: It's very good because there's a lot of things being spilled here that you not know.
1: Way deep off the
2: For whatever reason, when Hummel gets off the microphone, he tells you all the juicy stuff. Including things that traumatized you like 15 years ago, you and your colleague Becca Berger can never forget.
1: We can't talk about. You know what? You know who else won't open up on the mic is Steve O'Donnell. Oh, he's got to tell you all the stories. He will not do that.
2: He's trained not to. That's why.
1: Well, because he went to the academy under Colonel Stone. Do not talk.
2: It's built into him. If you ever hear the stories that he, I mean, think about what he did.
1: Oh, the narcotics and the undercover. Oh, my goodness.
2: He's just like, oh, it's good.
1: You've begged him, haven't you?
2: Huh?
1: You've begged him to, like, tell the real stories.
2: I'm always saying to him, you got to say that story on here. You got to tell that story in there. No, he doesn't do it because he doesn't. It's just ingrained in him.
1: Programming.
2: The vault that will go when that man goes someday, 100 years from now.
1: Like on his deathbed, put a little Strut serum and you and I will go in there and we'll just sit for hours and listen to him talk.
2: Oh, it'd be amazing. It would be absolutely amazing.
1: All right, programming note. I'm back Monday. Steve O'Donnell will be back, not telling you all the juicy stuff on Tuesday and Wednesday.
2: We'll work on him. Let's
1: do a double team.
2: Yeah. Maybe we have to interview him.
1: That'd be great.
2: Just start asking him questions. But even then, he'll climb up.
1: Yeah.
2: It's built in.
1: It's the Colonel Stone Academy.
2: You do
1: approach.
2: It for like what he's been doing law enforcement 40 years or something like that. It's
1: yeah,
2: like,
1: but he's been out of the state police. He was with the Y. He was with the Marshals.
2: You don't live it down.
1: Maddie Allen, so nice to see you. You hate this crossover segment, but it's the highlight of my day, which shows you exactly how rich my life is.
2: The big question everybody wants to know is that anybody in the town council in Barrington. Reach out to you. Anybody?
1: Still have not.
2: Nothing.
1: Nothing.
2: You've got no
1: not
2: local,
1: nobody.
2: Not this town man, not nobody.
1: Nobody. I ran into a former neighbor at Duncan on the way in today, and she goes, you know, I really didn't know what you did until I read the Barrington Times. I didn't realize you were a reporter. I'm like, I've only been doing it 44 years. Yeah, whatever.
2: Multiple halls of fame.
1: Oh, my God. Yeah, I haven't heard from the Barrington Times. This was from a little conversation I had a couple of weeks ago about transparency in government. And nobody
2: we had you on the show a week ago.
1: We did a full hour.
2: Yeah. So nobody in the town. What a bunch of weak need. What a bunch of pathetic public servants.
1: I'm not a reporter there. I'm a constituent.
2: Of course.
1: I'm a taxpayer.
2: Any taxpayer that has, especially when it comes out in the news, you should go look. Again, explain your position.
1: I got an email today from a woman who read the article. She goes, I've been trying to contact them about my trash containers. You know, she's old and she can't lug out this 95-gallon. She says, who do I contact?
2: Why is everybody trying to reinvent trash all the time?
1: It's,
2: what is the deal?
1: It's so mad.
2: In my town, I have to pay for bags. So the bags, pick up the trash.
1: And you stuff those bags, don't you?
2: Oh, yes, I do. Yes, I do. The recycling is as much as you want.
1: Yeah.
2: And then you have to pay, it's like $12.50.
1: They've been doing that in Massachusetts a long time. Yeah, Seekonk started that.
2: So you have to have certain bags, town bags that you have to use.
1: Yep.
2: And the only problem is trying to find
1: them.
2: Buck a
1: bag? $2 a bag?
2: No, they're $12.50 for five.
1: What if there's no bags?
2: Then you're, I don't know. That's
1: what do you do with your trash?
2: I know. That's happened. I'm like, I'm trying to find them. Local stores don't have them, so you have to, like, hunt for them.
1: You could, here we do, because I got a 95-gallon trash thing, and Mike, and I'm probably, this is probably illegal, because you're bringing it over state lines, and they're going to, you know, police at my house. If you have an extra couple of bags that you need, put them in my 95 on the way in, because you drive over.
2: Oh,
1: just stop
2: by there.
1: They'll charge you with transporting it over state lines.
2: We're gonna have the trash police, like they have in Providence.
1: Can you imagine? They take us away in handcuffs. It would be every cop's like wet dream, right?
2: Have you ever had the trash police look at your trash?
1: No,
2: I have.
1: Really?
2: Yep. When I lived in New Bedford, I lived in New Bedford for a short period of time.
1: I know that.
2: And we had the lady come by and look at the blue barrel and the orange lid barrel, one recycling, one trash, and look at the recycling, make sure we were doing it right. And I got a little sticker on top that said, congratulations, you're doing a good job.
1: Oh, a little star.
2: Imagine.
1: All right, we got 45 seconds left. What's coming up on the Matt Allen Show?
2: I want to talk about Letitia James is now in charge of the Cornell 7.
1: Did she leave as the DA in New York?
2: I think she's still involved.
1: This is like extra credit?
2: I don't know. Can you think of a worse person to put in charge of this thing?
1: Oh,
2: the most polarizing human being on the planet?
1: Yeah, that's like Kathy Hochul blew that.
2: Kathy
1: one.
2: Hochul, we're going to play her press conference because, again, she says some of the right things, But then just basically assumes that this girl is completely correct,
1: yeah,
2: that there's no story here other than her, and it's just it's the antithesis of what you should be doing.
1: Deeper dive. I mean, yes, before you make the conclusion.
2: You should be neutral,
1: yeah,
2: in this so far. We don't know what happened yet.
1: Yeah.
2: We know some, we think.
1: Will you do a crossover with me on Monday, too?
2: I guess so, sure.
1: You got to get psyched all...
2: No, we're
1: all
2: late. Right. You're already late.
1: Folks, to everyone who called and listened, you are the backbone of Talk Radio. Nick Flanagan, thank you for keeping me on track. And stay tuned for Matt Allen, and I'll be back on Monday. Have a great day.
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3: From the Rye-High Home Improvement Specialist News Center, this is the WPRO News. It is 12 noon. Not to say the hits keep coming, but not exactly the news they wanted at the White House. The Labor Department reports the job market slowing last month. 29,000 new jobs created. Unemployment on the rise to 4.2%.
4: The White House is really downplaying the jobs report, pointing to the overall number of jobs that have been created since President Trump took office and the number of manufacturing jobs that this report indicates were created last month. I think the president will highlight that. But, you know, what we've seen from the president as he has hit the campaign trail this week is the president insists that the numbers are good.
3: It's correspondent Karen Travers at the White House alongside ABC's Elizabeth Schulze. The president announcing the Europeans are dipping into their diesel reserves. France has just announced the G7 has agreed to release 100 million barrels of oil, including what they describe as a substantial amount of diesel fuel.
5: This is part of a coordinated effort to try to acknowledge that there has been a shortage here when you think about the refined products of oil. So it's not just crude oil. It's the actual getting that product, the crude oil, turning it into diesel. And that's where we've seen those diesel prices just continue to hit record after record.
3: The president headed off to Alabama today, then Ohio tomorrow, trying to shore up the red states before the midterm elections. Campaign here at home, Aaron Kukin is again insisting he will not be dropping out of the race for governor. New statement released conceding a difficult few weeks. He says, though, in that statement, he's staying in and running to win. Letitia James in New York says a criminal investigation is underway at Cornell. The attorney general and Governor Kathy Holcomb discussing their decision to take the keys away from the local police and prosecutors. The case in which a former student at Cornell claims gang rape.
6: We will review the facts, gather evidence, interview witnesses, and if warranted, pursue prosecution.
3: Ms. Letitia James. The Mayo Clinic is coming to Rhode Island as the Farron South County Hospital announced they'll become the first to join their network here in Rhode Island. Entertainment news. Rapper Rick Ross hustling out of court. Remember his song, of course, Every Day I'm Hustling. This follows his arrest on domestic violence charges. He was sprung Thursday on $5,000 bail.
7: I'm totally innocent of these fabricated allegations made against me.
8: Are you saying she's making...
7: Now, I'll be in Dubai tomorrow, Paris Saturday, and I plan on having a bowl of rigatoni with heavy marinara Sunday.
3: Certainly sounds good. Coming up, WPRO traffic update is on the way. The weekend AccuWeather forecast coming up as well. Matt Allen takes your phone calls next. 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
2: 195 eastbound, slow going right from 95 to the Washington Bridge. Westbound slows down starting around the Pawtucket Avenue overpass, heading out through that work zone. 95 southbound, a heavy ride past Smithfield Ave, down through the merge with 146 south. Both sides are heavy but moving as you head towards 195. 610 inbound, under the speed limit a little bit past Dean Street, heading towards 95. I'm Robin Murphy with your Right Now Traffic.
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4: Today we'll start off with sunshine this morning. However, more clouds are going to fill in this afternoon. It'll be breezy, warm, and humid with a high of 80. There'll be a couple of showers late this afternoon and evening. Clouds linger tonight, low 58. With WPRO's exclusive AccuWeather, I'm meteorologist Heather Zare.
3: And the weather, temperatures mid to upper 70s right now. A little sea breeze down along the coast. Our southwesterly winds coming off the water at 18, which sounds unusual to say. It is early October. Here in Providence, though, it is an un-October-like current temperature of 79 degrees. I'm Bill Haberman, WPRO News. 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
10: Ladies and gents, welcome to the Matt Allen Show. So, the reason why I am horrified by the circus around some of these recent legal cases is because, look, the circus around the Lindsey Clancy case, now the developing circus that's already, and the circus has already set up tents surrounding the Cornell 7 thing, allegations, lawsuit, now criminal investigation. The reason why I think it's so important to talk about this stuff, and the reason why I'm so frustrated by it, is that, you know, the due process and the presumption of innocence and all of this is, specifically in the Lindsey Clancy case, the sanctity of the jury trial, not poisoning, making it so that we can have justice in this country, where people will sit on juries and be able to be impartial of things, is like the last institution we can possibly lose. I refer to it as an institution, and maybe it's not, but it's a concept that it's fundamental to any of our ability to be able to say that we live in a sane world. It's fundamental. And so the more I see this movement towards mob rule, the worse it gets. You know, I talk about this, and let me give you an example. There was news that came out recently about in the civil lawsuit about the naked fat testing. That entire time I talked about that case, I made sure to tell you that these are allegations only, and they had to be proven, and basically commented to the extent that it was something that was agreed upon by everybody. Like, whether or not it was inappropriate behavior, to me, and until it was proven that it was inappropriate for sexual reasons anyway, you know, it was just something that shouldn't have been allowed at all. You know, you just should never do that, even if it wasn't for sexual gratification. If it was just something that was like a scientific experiment, it just should never have been allowed. And, you know, and I commented it on that way because everybody deserves their day in court. And everybody, especially when it comes to, you know, things like this, allegations like this, if they're not true, if they happen to be found out to be false, and you always have to leave that possibility open, if they happen to be found out to be false, then that's a stain that on the accused that never leaves. And so for the same reason we hide the identity of people who are assaulted or allegedly assaulted or people who are alleged victims of sexual abuse or assault, it's to stop them from any sort of, you know, to basically not invade their privacy, to allow them to maintain a level of privacy. That same spirit, I think, has to extend out until, you know, the people who are accused as well, because there are, now, luckily, I don't think it's the proportion of, you know, accused who are not guilty versus, you know, fake ones are hopefully not a lot of them. I don't know I have no idea what the stats are on that, but it can happen, which is why you have the presumption of innocence. And it's got to be respected. Now, on the internet, they don't respect anything anywhere ever. So, you know, nobody respects anything. And now when you put something up like on the internet and everybody's moving 100,000 miles an hour, everybody grows right into their camps. And we talked about this yesterday, how, you know, they're not waiting for the facts to determine what they think about something. And they're just looking to make sure that they can twist and turn an event into what they already think and only accept the facts that back up their information, right? And to back up their point of view. And you have a bunch of people. I mean, I heard a clip of their Gene show today of Alexandria Ocasio-Cortez talking about this case in the most irresponsible possible way. It was disgusting, this Cornell 7 case, making presumptions and condemnations before anybody. And if you are actually paying attention to the reporting, it's always evolving. The situation is way more complex than it seemed at first. And there's a lot going on here that may indicate that this is something that other than what people may think it is. We don't know yet. And some of the wacky stuff that's happened is, I guess there was this report that went to the Cornell. It happened on Cornell campus. People don't know. There's a young woman who filed a civil lawsuit against Cornell and a bunch of people who she alleged had sexually assaulted her while plying her with drugs, ketamine and alcohol and whatnot, and then gang raped her over the course of a night at a frat house. And, you know, that's, of course, anybody, if you're like me, you have a protective nature of all women in general. And when I hear a woman make a statement like that, my instinct is to go, oh my God, I can't believe this happened to this person. Right. But you got to remember, I don't know. Last I checked, women are human beings too. And sometimes human beings are fallible. Sometimes human beings make things up. Sometimes human beings have different perceptions of what actually happened. Alcohol and drugs are involved. So you have to allow for the facts to come out to make sure that what your initial instinct is, which is to protect a young woman who's made these allegations, to make sure that they're true. Because, you know, not everybody's virtuous. And what this to me is showing is that there is so much that people want to believe about the world that they will use every single instance that they can to prove their belief about the world rather than letting every individual circumstance speak for itself. So here comes Kathy Hochul now. So what happened was you have this civil lawsuit. The civil lawsuit makes all kinds of allegations that were, once you see the allegations in there, of course, it's a case. It's like, I'm going to make the strongest case I can to win this lawsuit against these organizations. There's a couple of these businesses involved in it and people and of course, Cornell as an institution. So you have this go on. And what happens then is the people find it, the news media finds it. It's salacious. Group sex is involved, drugs, sexual assault on a college campus. It's everything that the media loves for juiciness, right? It's made for everything. So what ends up happening is you have this situation that unfolds in the lawsuit. Then, of course, here come the politicians that automatically assume that everything that says in that lawsuit is true. They just go with it because believe all women, that's it. Boom. And they go right to the races as if it was found the people were found guilty in a court of law already. And some people have stayed there, even though there's been other information that have come out that have shown that's a little bit more gray and a little bit more, there's a little bit more layers to it than that. And the more layers come out, the more you go, okay, we really need to take a look at this and make sure everybody's ducks in a row. Then you have the complexities of New York state law, or the complexity in this whole, what they call a consent loophole when it comes to intoxication, voluntary intoxication versus involuntary intoxication. I will, we'll get into that a little bit later on as far as I can understand and explain to you what the controversy is there. But then you have now, the local, so what happened was you have the Cornell police take this woman's statement and her, document it. And then what they do is they present a sworn statement to the local district attorney. And that district attorney looks at the sworn statement and says, which doesn't have any allegations of rape. It looks like, when I read some of it, I'm looking at it going, this is what happened to me. It's consensual. But however, what they presented to the district attorney and what the Cornell police have in their possession, there's a difference there. She says, actually, in the Cornell documents that she was 100% believed she was raped. So what happened between Cornell and whatever? You know, that's part of what the investigation, you'll hear Governor Hochul play it for you. Governor Hochul actually talks about that. And I have no problem with that. I think that's a legitimate, but I want you to listen to this. And when you're listening to Kathy Hochul talk about this, you tell me if this statement, the way she's talking about this, is sufficiently neutral to allow for the political and the public court of opinion here, enough room for the public, the court of public opinion, and for the political world to have the room to be able to come out and say that this didn't violate the law, because they have to be able to have that. You tell me whether or not she's appointing basically Letitia James, the attorney general of the state of New York, to come in here and to act as a special prosecutor in this place. in this situation, which Letitia James is as political as it gets. It's, I mean, you got to be kidding me with this. But anyway, so she's got this woman now as in charge of this investigation as a political person who's now going to be what? Neutral in this? Listen to this presentation from Kathy Hochul. You tell me whether or not, again, some of the stuff that she says here is legitimate, but you tell me whether or not the tone of this and the presentation of this is neutral in a sense of justice.
3: Good morning. Last night I signed an executive order appointing Attorney General Letitia James as special prosecutor in the sexual assault case at Cornell University. I want New Yorkers to understand what prompted that decision. Earlier this week, I called on Cornell to conduct an independent investigation led by outside counsel. I spoke directly to the university president, who agreed to take those steps. But we learned yesterday raised even more troubling questions about what was done and not done after this young woman came forward. She spoke to the police. She sat for hours and told them exactly what happened to her. And according to new reports, she could not have been clearer that she was 100% confident that she had been raped. Yet, shockingly, those words never made it into the account that the Cornell police sent to prosecutors. The Attorney General then declined to pursue charges after reviewing that incomplete account and never interviewing her. Think about that. In what world would the police learn from a victim that she'd been literally gang raped while intoxicated by five men in a fraternity house and not elevate those allegations to the district attorney? In what world does the district attorney not even interview her or anyone else involved, or even request the full transcript? This woman, this young woman, had already endured something that is utterly unspeakable. And then at every turn, she was failed by people and institutions with an obligation to protect her. When the Tompkins County District Attorney announced that he was reopening the case, he pointed to Jane Doe's statement and said it did not establish that a crime had occurred. But new reporting raises serious questions about the information his office relied upon when it made that decision. And that's why I believe this case demands a special prosecutor who will provide a fresh and thorough review of all the facts, including the information that has recently come to light. And that is why I'm invoking the power conferred to me as the governor of the state of New York to enlist Attorney General James as an independent special prosecutor in this case. She'll follow the facts, she'll examine the evidence, and go wherever it leads. And if the evidence supports criminal charges, she will pursue them. No institution gets to protect its reputation at the expense of a young person seeking justice. No public official gets to look the other way when the system breaks down and fails our young people. And as governor, I will not allow anyone to sweep this case under the rug. We are ensuring that all the facts of this case are brought into the light. This case has also exposed another problem we need to address, a gap in state law. If someone is too intoxicated to consent, it should not matter whether they chose to use drugs or alcohol. Voluntary intoxication is not a license for sexual assault or gang rape, period. I support closing this loophole and will work with the New York State Legislature to accomplish this. But at the heart of all this is one young woman and what she deserved from the very beginning. Every parent who sends their child off to college expects them to be safe. And if something terrible happens, the student deserves to know that the people they turn to will listen to them, protect them, and fight for them. That is the bare minimum. This brave young woman deserved that in 2024. And she deserves it now. And I'm going to use every part of my power, do everything I possibly can to make sure that she finally gets it. With that, I'll turn it over to our Attorney General, Tish James.
10: All right, so that's the Governor Hochul. Now, Letitia James is way more neutral than that. so many, now the righteous indignation about how does one thing from the Cornell Police Department go to the, doesn't go to the DA, the righteous indignation about that, that's a legitimate question. If there's some, that needs to be answered. I think that's interesting. I have no problem with that at all. But the idea that somehow something was going to be swept under the rug, that an institution is trying to protect itself here, that this young woman went through something horrible, and we don't, that's, none of that's been established as fact. You're literally at a press conference talking about trying to get to the bottom of something when you've already presumed a bunch of things about the case that have actually happened. Now, I'm a fan of believing women when they say they've been assaulted. You have to believe, you don't just like, nah, it didn't happen, forget it. You have to look into it. I mean, you know, that by the way, that is common sense, and that's the way things are. That's human decency. But you have to look into it to go, okay, can we prove it? You know, can we make sure that it does, you know, what happened here? And the people who accuse this thing have a right to defend themselves. You got a situation where one guy, the wrong guy, was served in the lawsuit in terms of, I guess they get the wrong name or whatever, and the guy wasn't even there. He doesn't even go to Cornell. And this guy's being tortured right now with the online mobs. Because as soon as this thing came out, there was a lunatic. I go look up his name. This guy who decides he's going to create a Cornell 7 website. He's bragging about it. And I'm going to torture these guys. I mean, you're talking, this is like Frankenstein's monster, pitchforks and torches before there's ever even a modicum of room or time to do any sort of legal work on this. That is not was a completely inappropriate tone and presentation from the governor of New York. You tell me, listening to that, you think there's no political pressure on Letitia James now to have the quote unquote right outcome here? How does that work? She didn't even have had a press conference. She just said, I'm pointing. Now, what I want to know from after listening to that, you have a political person like Letitia James, who's you know, she was elected and whatnot. In, I think she was elected in 2019. I can go back and look. But I don't know whether or not New York allows for the governor to pick somebody outside. Can she only appoint the attorney general, or can she pick somebody else who's neutral from someplace else to come in? That'd be that to me would probably have been more appropriate. Somebody from another state or something to come in here to do this. That way everybody can have confidence in the outcome, to the extent anybody can have confidence in any outcome today. But this is one of the things to me that is just, this is mob rule already. Already mob rule. And I don't know, you hear that. Is there any sort of possibility of neutrality in that conversation? Anybody? You tell me. My number is 438-9776. And by the way, please do not take any of this conversation as any sort of affirmation or like giving a thumbs up to what the behavior that has pretty much been established that actually happened that night, whether or not it was forced or not. That what happened that night is utterly disgusting. It's disgusting. Grotesque. The sexual immorality in our young people today is just a reflection of our insanity in our culture, the part of the culture that I grew up in. And it's just gross. No limits, no rules, do whatever you want. And here we go. And it creates hell on earth, really. And that what happened that night, you know, it, based on what the reporting is, that hasn't been really like, not really disputed, looks like hell on earth. For everybody, quite frankly. So anyway, when we come back, I'll get your take on this. That's a disaster. In terms of creating an environment where Letitia James actually has the political ability to come out and be like, yeah, you know what? We can't charge anybody. And we'll talk about that loophole that she mentioned as well when we come back. Stay right there.
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10: 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So many people who are hurting out there for various reasons, all kinds of stories, and mental health is like on the top of everybody's mind. 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We have this organization called NAMI Rhode Island. 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They're going to be there. Roger Williams Park, excuse me. They're going to be there. And if you're looking to bring mental health awareness and support resources to your school or workplace, NAMI Rhode Island does it for free. 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
10: I got a news update. Get your calls in. I mean, Kathy Hochul announces Letitia James as a special prosecutor to look into this Cornell 7 case. And any hopes I have for any sort of impartiality goes right out the window. That's next.
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18: ABC News, I'm Mike Dubusky. Amid rising oil prices, G7 countries have agreed to tap into the strategic reserves, with officials saying in the coming months they'll release 100 million barrels of oil, including substantial amounts of diesel. The average price for a gallon of diesel in the U.S., $6.39, according to Gas Buddy. Jobs numbers for the month of September falling well short of expectations, with the economy adding just 29,000 positions last month. Economists had been expecting closer to 90,000. New York Attorney General Letitia James has been appointed special prosecutor in the alleged Cornell gang rape case.
19: We will review the facts, gather evidence, interview witnesses, and if warranted, pursue prosecutions.
18: That case was reopened in recent days after District Attorney Matthew Van Houten said he's going to re-examine the former student's allegations. This is ABC News.
20: From the Seascape Lawn Care Weather Center.
21: It'll be breezy, warm, and humid today with sun and increasing clouds, the high up to 80. Couple of showers late afternoon and evening, then lingering clouds overnight with the low to 58. Turning out mostly sunny, cooler and less humid Saturday as we head into the weekend with the high of 72. With WPRO's exclusive AccuWeather, I'm meteorologist Jason Catarina.
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1: 195 eastbound, slow moving between 95 and the Washington Bridge. Westbound, mostly under the speed limit from the Pawtucket Avenue overpass heading on out. 95 southbound is under the speed limit before Smithfield Ave. Heading into downtown, both sides of 95, watch for backup hopping onto 195 east. We've got some good backup. 138 westbound, getting through the work on the Newport Bridge, little under the speed limit. Eastbound on the Jamestown Bridge, both sides of 114 backed up, getting over the Mount Hope Bridge. I'm Robin Murphy with your Right Now traffic.
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0: New York to go in there and to look at this case. But she said it in such a way that it's like the presumption is that there was a wrong that was done to this young lady that has to be, you know, that she's a victim here without even looking into it. Now, Letitia James actually was way more neutral and appropriate, in my opinion. Nick, can we play that? It's only a couple minutes, right? It's like a minute and a half here. Real quick, and then they did some question and answer, but I just want to play this for you. This is how she presented her role in this case after the governor introduced her.
1: I want to thank Governor Hochul for her leadership of this great state. The governor has entrusted my office with this investigation, and we do not take that responsibility lightly. Every New Yorker deserves to know that when they report a crime, it will be investigated fully and fairly, that they will be seen and heard. That is the promise of our justice system. I stand ready to lead a process guided by the facts and the law. In the coming months, my office will dutifully carry out the responsibilities the governor has conferred upon us in this executive order. We will review the facts, gather evidence, interview witnesses, and if warranted, pursue prosecutions. I know that you want answers. I do too. A comprehensive investigation of this nature takes time, but my office is committed to seeing it through. This is now an active criminal investigation led by the Office of the Attorney General. And though we are limited in what we can share, we will provide updates as they become available. Again, I want to thank Governor Hochul for her leadership, and I thank you, New York, for your trust.
0: Right. I mean, whatever you think of her, that was fairly neutral. And, you know, kind of what a prosecutor should be saying. But she's got, you know, the governor who's creating a political environment where it's going to be very difficult to not. I mean, look, they're going to go to a grand jury on this. If the DA said they were going to go to a grand jury on it. Based on the public information, I can't imagine you don't get at least a grand jury to say, yeah, there's enough here to go look at it. Right. So that you can almost guarantee is going to happen, you know, unless some more information starts coming out. But the issue for me is that, you know, the Governor Hochul was completely irresponsible. You've got Alexandria Ocasio-Cortez, who was just like, let me tell you something. You know, depending on how this whole thing goes, she should be sued into oblivion with the stuff that she was saying. Because she just doesn't have any, she has no facts in what she's talking about. The current record, even just the reporting on it, muddies all the waters and all the things she was saying. And, you know, the only thing I think protects her is maybe she didn't mention anybody's name. Maybe that's not a bug. It's probably a feature, because you can be stupid and outrageous and bombastic and not say anybody's name, and still be safe legally, I would imagine. And then, so this is one of these things that to me are, it's just this mob rule thing we got going on with the justice system. And it's all to feed social media. That's all it is. It gives people who, you know, who basically get into public commentary, people like, you know, like what I do, but like, you know, I gotta tell you guys, there's 1,000 things I don't need to talk about this with you. You know what I'm saying? Like things like this, I don't. And most people, you know, if you do this for a living, you don't need to do it either. But this kind of crap stirs up a dark corner of the human world out there today and turns people into sleuths, into, you know, crusaders. And now it's like it's just even like the simplest things. I see it in just like advertising. Now people on social media advertising their small businesses. Let's make sure we teach our boys to respect women. Oh, just stop it. Just stop that nonsense. You know what? Yeah. Thank you very much for your addition, because nobody does that. Because definitely everybody's always just a product of what their parents taught them. Because in 2026, parents are teaching their boys to disrespect women. Right? Parents are teaching their young men to go out, and the schools and everything else we do here in this country is just constantly teaching young men to victimize women. Yeah, okay. It's a stupid, low-level, low resolution point of view of the world.

0: world. It allows people to make, to take something that's horrible that's happening in the news and turn it into something about them so they can, you know, signal their virtue. And in the cases I've seen out there, is sell their business. You know? And it's gross. And you know, it's fine when it's certain with public policy and all this other stuff, and it's scandal involving politicians and all that celebrity culture crap. You know, you sign up for it. When you're talking about a bunch of young people who are involved in a possible sexual assault, I'm talking alleged perpetrators and alleged victims altogether. They deserve better. Now you get the alleged victim who's being doxxed. You got scumbags on the media putting her picture out. And targeting her and you know, and by the way, I don't even know if it's her. I've seen videos and pictures on X of a young lady who it may or may not even be her. In some cases, I think they've already proven that some of the stuff is fake. So imagine being that young lady, whoever that young lady is. They found the picture someplace. So they just go into some woman's social media account, scrub her picture, and throw it out there. And she's just sitting there going, what did I do? I'm not involved in this in any way, shape, or form. And where does she go? Innocent bystander. Outrageous. And so to me, this is, you know, I don't know if maybe what we do is we, and especially when it comes to civil cases, when people are involved in sexual assault and being either as an alleged victim or as an alleged perpetrator, do we just keep everybody anonymous in court cases? We adopt a culture where everybody involved gets anonymity, similarly to like that we do with victims. I don't know what I'm thinking this through. You tell me what's the downside of that? You know, until there's an adjudication of some kind, and after that, it is what it is. I don't know. You tell me. My number is 438-9776. Marilyn's in Johnson. Hi, Marilyn. Welcome to WPRO.
1: Hey, I just was in my wondering. They don't say anything that I've heard from the beginning of going up to when she, like, did someone from there, like, one of her, a boyfriend or somebody, she, like, call her and say, oh, well, come on over.
0: Yeah.
1: I mean, no other women were with her. She was all...
0: Yeah. I think she might have been with friends, because I read something yesterday where she, part of the testimony was that she was, her roommate, like, texted her and said, you coming home tonight? And she's like, I don't know, I'm not sure. I think earlier, if I look back, I got to go back and double check this, but I seem to remember that she was with friends at a bar before she met up with this guy at the frat house.
1: So the people at the bar got her drunk, and they should be charged.
0: Well, they're being sued. I believe that there's part of the lawsuit that she filed, the civil lawsuit, is the restaurant or the bar, or whatever it is around campus, that served her because she was underage, and so that's part of it.
1: Oh.
0: I mean, yeah. So I mean, that's might
1: oh
0: be
1: my God.
0: There might have been one or two, but Marilyn, thanks for the call. Under the drinking age, I mean, I think she was 20 years old or something like that. So, yeah, that's part of it. You know, they might be in trouble right there. Joe is in Cranston. Joe, you're on WPRO. Hi, Joe.
2: How you doing today?
0: Good.
2: Just to speak about the case in general, it really disgusts me to think there wasn't a male there to stop it.
0: Yeah.
2: If it did happen. I mean, there's not a male anymore to protecting women. It's disgusting.
0: Oh, why would we do that, Joe? Everybody's equal. We don't teach boys to do that. Everybody's the same. We treat everybody the same. No, they don't need to be protected. They're powerful people. They're just like everybody else. Why would you ever do that?
2: Okay.
0: It's gross.
2: I admit it. I'm a fossil.
0: Yeah.
2: I'm a fossil. I admit it.
0: Yep.
2: Just beware.
0: Yeah.
2: Anyway, that being said, I think the problem we have in this country now is we basically have a merger of European law and American common law. And it's two separate systems. We have case law. We have law books. We have case studies. We have settled law. Whereas the European system relies on a judge who's almost like a magistrate who takes the emotional temperature or societal temperature of what's going on in that particular moment in time when a crime was occurred, and they apply their version of justice to that with the emotional content taking into effect. That's the difference. So this is why we have a complete, in my opinion, a complete breakdown in our legal system, because we got a confluence, we have a merger of two systems that are not compatible with oil and vinegar. And it's not working.
0: So you think the system is broken?
2: Yes.
0: I don't understand. I don't know what you mean by that. Like, why do you think it's...
2: Case in point.
0: Yeah.
2: Case in point. The three children that were murdered in Massachusetts.
0: Lindsay Clancy Kinsett.
2: Right. The case went to her. It's all about her, her doctors, and the medication she was on.
0: Right.
2: No. The case is about three murdered children.
0: Well, no, Joe. The trial was whether or not she was incapacitated enough to be held legally responsible for the death of her children.
2: They flipped the narrative and made it about.
0: Well, that's the hold on a second. That's not an indictment of the system. That's a technique used by the attorney to get a not guilty.
2: Well, it's a technique used by the system, but now you have influencers. You have the juror on basically being looked at under a microscope. The juror being doxxed.
0: I agree with you 100% on. When you say the system is flawed, I'm assuming you mean the way we operate courts, the way we operate the law, the way that our arguments are made and the laws are written. You're talking about techniques that are used, manipulation techniques that are used by defense attorneys.
2: But the techniques being used is taking this emotional temperature into effect.
0: Yep.
2: And unfortunately, we have a society today that has been dumbed down to the point where, hey, it sounds good. They must be right. Here we go.
0: Yeah, that's
2: maybe
0: mob.
2: I'm saying we're going. Wrong,
0: no, I understand what you're saying now because it's mob rule. That's what that is. It's mob rule. If I can get out early, and Kevin Reddington, who's the attorney for Lindsay Clancy, the defense attorney, is brilliant at it. I mean, he's going up and down the aisle on this one. He's doing it all over the place. He's gotten a whole army of people.
2: So when this happens, what he's doing in social media, in the mainstream media, don't you see the systems being destroyed from within?
0: Yeah, I think it's going to damage the institution.
2: Exactly.
0: But that's not what you said. You said something about common law and American law, so I got confused. But anyway, but the point is, you're right.
2: Maybe I misspoke and didn't use the right narrative, but I still feel, in my opinion, you have the European system moving into this country or into our judicial system where it's being manipulated and merged into our judicial system where the jurors who are supposed to make a decision based on settled law is now taking the emotional temperature of society into effect.
0: I don't know that that's a European system or not. Joe, thanks for the call. What that is that we have a cultural shift where people are taught to feel rather than think, and it's starting to now bleed into our – it's going to be – and once these things become popularized, like, say, the Lindsay Clancy case or in this case, everybody's going to have their opinion about the thing based on an emotional response rather than the facts and the law on the ground. And that's the problem. And lawyers knowing that, and by the way, that is, it's hard to deny that when you listen to the jurors talk. The ones who came out were complaining about the holdout juror. You hear them talk. The thing they wanted to do was to create a movement, to create this, to do whatever. They barely talked about the law and the whatever. It was all about, you know, this other guy was annoying us and we really felt for her and that. I mean, that's, you know, you start to create that environment around a thing where, you know, if she goes to trial again, I'm going to be there to support her. That kind of, I mean, you got to be crazy. And the heat in that kitchen got real hot, real fast. You've noticed that all the jurors have now shut up. They're not talking anymore. That's the smartest thing they could ever do. Stay out of it. You made your decision. The most impactful thing you could do was to make your decision in the jury room. You had a guy who did the same thing. Everybody should be left alone. What Kevin Reddington did to that holdout juror is a disgrace. It's probably very useful for his end game and for his client. You know, if I was in a jackpot, you know, I'd probably hire him. But it was disgraceful what he's done to the damage he's done to the system. And now you're going to have, can you imagine having to find a jury on this case if it gets to a jury trial? You think anybody's going to want to sit on this jury that's not a nut? Any rational person would think about this case and how political it is already and say to themselves, I will do anything to get off this trial. The people who will want to be on it are the ones who can't wait to be famous. And those are the last people you want on this thing. They're the last people you want. So, you know, this is where we are. All right, my number 438-9776, 438-9776. We get the open forum coming up in the last hour of the show today. Stay right there.
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2: All right, well, another call before the top of the hour news here. Peter on the Cornell, the treating of the Cornell case and the circus around it. Peter's in his car. Hi, Peter. Welcome to WPRO.
3: Hi, Matty. How you been?
2: Good.
3: Matty, this morning I was having my breakfast and I went online and I read the sworn statement. Did you read the sworn statement
2: years
3: ago?
2: I did, yeah.
3: Okay.
2: Yep.
3: This is Duke LaCrosse. This is Duke LaCrosse 2.0. She consented, according to her words, okay? And I'm not defending these animals.
2: Yeah.
3: She consented to doing drugs. She consented to drinking. She consented to having sex with multiple partners. She described everything. It's like a porn friggin' movie. She described everything. This is unbelievable.
2: Well, the problem is, though, Peter, there's one extra level to this, is that in that sworn statement that was handed to the DA does not match the Cornell. They get the documents from the Cornell Police Department who took that statement. And supposedly in those documents, reportedly anyway, in those documents and in that, she said to the police that she was raped. So why didn't that translate from one place to another? That's kind of the part of the confusion here, like what went on. But then there's other stuff, that text messages that showed out where she's being chummy with the people she's now alleging raped her. And it's weird.
3: Well, 2 years later, she was enamored with one of the guys.
2: That's what it seems like, yeah.
3: And I think 2 years later, perhaps he dumped her. Perhaps something transpired where they're no longer friends, and now she's coming with these allegations.
2: Well, that may be the case. It's got to be found out, right? I mean, that's the whole point. You have to be open-minded to that point of view as a prosecutor.
3: Absolutely.
2: And you have to, Peter, thanks, man. I appreciate it. I got to run for the news. And you have to be able to realize that that's a point of view that's possible. I don't know that that's the case. We got to find out. But there's, you know, to Peter's point, there's evidence. The New York Times presented it yesterday. The evolution of her determining it was a night of fun from that to a rape allegation. We'll talk more about it in the law when we come back. Stay right there.
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4: From ABC News, Mike Dabusky. A disappointing jobs report out today, finding that employers added 29,000 positions in September. The unemployment rate also ticked up to 4.2%, according to the latest data from the Bureau of Labor Statistics. ABC's Karen Travers says it comes as the president hits the campaign trail ahead of the midterm elections.
5: The White House is really downplaying the jobs report, pointing to the overall number of jobs that have been created since President Trump took office and the number of manufacturing jobs that this report indicates were created last month. I think the president will highlight that. But, you know, what we've seen from the president as he has hit the campaign trail this week is the president insisting that the numbers are good.
4: Letitia James, New York's attorney general, has been appointed as the special prosecutor in the case of an alleged gang rape at Cornell 2 years ago. State Governor Kathy Hochul announcing the move today, saying it's now a criminal investigation.
6: This woman, this young woman, had already endured something that is utterly unspeakable. And then at every turn, she was failed by people and institutions with an obligation to protect her.
4: According to a confidential investigative report compiled by Cornell and reviewed by ABC News, the alleged victim, known as Jane Doe, told officials days after the encounter that she believed she was raped, but ultimately officials opted not to pursue charges. ABC News legal contributor Bernarda Villalona.
7: With the appointment of a special prosecutor, that it may restore the faith and the trust of this investigation, no matter how it turns out.
4: The group of seven countries have agreed to release 100 million barrels of oil over the next 4 months in an effort to combat rising gas prices around the globe, driven by the war in Iran. According to Gas Buddy, the average price for a gallon of fuel in the U.S. is $4.37 a gallon. 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
8: Bill Haberman in the Rye High Home Improvement Specialist News Center. Aaron Gukian releasing a statement. The Republican insisting he is staying in the race for governor. He does concede several difficult weeks. Parent of South County Hospital announcing plans to join the Mayo Clinic Network. First Rhode Island group, they say, signing a board with Mayo. In sports, the Iceman returneth in Providence tonight as the Fever-Ons open their new season at the Amp as they skate against Utica. Big club, first road trip of the year. That starts tonight at Winnipeg against the Jets. I'm Bill Haberman, WPRO News. Got the latest on the highways coming up in the AccuWeather Forecast.
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10: How did I lose weight? 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
20: From the Seascape Lawn Care Weather Center.
21: It'll be breezy, warm, and humid today with sun and increasing clouds, the high up to 80. Couple of showers late afternoon and evening, then lingering clouds overnight with the low to 58. Turning out mostly sunny, cooler and less humid Saturday as we head into the weekend with the high of 72. With WPRO's exclusive AccuWeather, I'm meteorologist Jason Catarina.
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23: It's busy but moving, heading down from Pawtucket on 95 south. Both sides of 95 in Providence are slow, right at 195. 195 east is delayed before the Washington Bridge. Busy but not bad, heading in on 195 west. Brake lights on 146 south just before downtown. Slow on the Mount Hope with the bridge work there. and delayed on the outbound side of the Newport. One lane there, 138 westbound, so that is slow. Just a bit delayed on the inbound side of the Jamestown. I'm Dave Gardner with your right now traffic.

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9: All hands to battle stations, engage.
10: This case has also exposed another problem we need to address, a gap in state law. If someone is too intoxicated to consent, it should not matter whether they chose to use drugs or alcohol. Voluntary intoxication is not a license for sexual assault or gang rape, period. I support closing this loophole and will work with the New York State Legislature to accomplish this. But at the heart of all this is one young woman and what she deserved from the very beginning.
11: In the coming months, my office will dutifully carry out the responsibilities the governor has conferred upon us in this executive order. We will review the facts, gather evidence, interview witnesses, and if warranted, pursue prosecutions. I know that you want answers. I do too. A comprehensive investigation of this nature takes time, but my office is committed to seeing it through.
12: That is the voice, first, of Kathy Hochul, governor of New York and the state of New York. And then you have the New York Attorney General, Letitia James, who's now been brought in to supersede the local DA and become a special prosecutor in this case to do an investigation into the actual, you know, situation that Cornell, what's called the Cornell 7 here, but this, what happened to this as a result of, became news after a civil lawsuit was filed against Cornell University and others alleging this gang rape. So now they're going to look into it, because what originally had happened was the DA, based on the big controversy right now, seems to me to be the difference between what the Cornell Police Department was. This is amazing to me how these universities, by just as a side note, whenever I hear about these sexual assault cases, how these kids go to these young adults go to the, well, the students there, go to the campus police. I don't know why it's not every campus's policy that if your campus police department has someone come to you with a serious allegation of something like this, that you don't automatically call the actual police. You know, I'm sure that there are some campus police departments out there who are real police departments. We're talking about arming police officers. They're trained that way. In Rhode Island, they go to municipal academies. But there's ultimately like this, there is a conflict there, because you work for a university who may or may not be implicated in the environment, you know, that may embarrass the environment, may embarrass the organization. And so when it comes to stuff like this, outside of like, you know, I hit a guy's car in the parking lot, I mean, you should go right to the police just to separate yourself. You know, it just seems to me best practices. The Cornell police, you know, the governor basically accused them of hiding this thing, without any evidence, by the way, hiding this thing to save Cornell's face, right? To save the institution. You know, she's just making that assumption. We don't know what happened, because basically what the controversy is here, that the Cornell police took a police report from this lady, the alleged victim, and then sent this sworn statement that never said in it that she was sexually assaulted. If you read that sworn statement, it sounds like basically she was involved in a night of drug using and group sex that was voluntary. And then when the reporting comes out of the, I think it was 1,000 pages of documents, or maybe it's less than that, but then I think the New York Times reported on it yesterday. They're going to go through it. And what's going to end up happening is you're going to have, you know, this discrepancy, and the governor mentioned it in her press, which I think I was legitimate. Like, why Did the police department at Cornell hear one thing, which is she explicitly thinks, yeah, I was definitely raped? And how does that not make it into the sworn testimony that gets sent to the district attorney to determine whether or not there's a case here? Now, why didn't the, what is this law that she's calling for to change in New York? You know, what's that all about? They're calling this loophole. And best as I can tell, this seems to be a delineation between, and like in Rhode Island, I believe we have the opposite of this law, the one that they want to, we have the law that they want to change it to, which is basically when you're determining whether or not somebody can consent, the level of intoxication is taken into consideration, the ability to consent is what you look at when it comes to something like this. It's unique to a case where there's no evidence of force. So let's say, like in this case, there's multiple instances in the reporting that talk about how people wanted to do things with this young lady, and she said no, and they didn't. Right? And it seems as though, you know, from her point of view, she never seemed to say no outright, but was kind of like, I'm too tired or something like that. And then somebody would ask again and again and again. And she says she acquiesced because she felt like she had to. And this is all in her testimony, in her complaint. But you got to remember something from the story point of view. When you look at the text message and whatnot, all of this stuff happened after she had felt some sort of public shame as a result of the word getting around what happened in that night. And she had people, friends of hers and whatnot, including, I think, a big sister at the fraternity telling her that what happened to you is not consensual. You were drunk. You were high. You couldn't consent to this stuff. And that's where New York law comes in. Because in some states, you know, if you are intoxicated, or whether you did it voluntarily or not, the presumption is that at a certain point, you're going to have to look and see whether or not you were able to, you were so drunk that you couldn't consent. You were so high, you couldn't consent. Now, I don't know where that line is in the law. You know, is that, how do you determine that? And I guess that's determined in a courtroom where maybe there's a drug test done or there is, you know, I don't, at this point, 2 years later, I don't know how you're going to determine her level of intoxication. Maybe you can extrapolate from, you know, from the narrative. We did ketamine 5 times and she's a certain weight and the height and, you know, ketamine at that level with this girl would mean that she couldn't be able to function and blah, blah, blah. She does say in some of the testimony that she doesn't remember some of the night and that she blacked out in some cases and whatever. You know, but everybody involved was doing the drugs and is hammered. So everybody's intoxicated. Everybody's going into this. And yet by law, they're supposed to, you know, consent. I guess get consent. I don't know how often. It gets very, very complicated. So the law, it seems as though in New York is that in New York, if you are that the idea whether or not you can consent while you're under the influence of alcohol or drugs doesn't factor in if you voluntarily took the drugs and alcohol. If you were drugged and you were incapacitated, you know, if you were high as for whatever reason, you were, you know, slurring words, whatever, not by choice, somebody stuck something in your drink, whatever it is, then you are obviously you haven't consented. Even if you didn't say no or fight back or there was no force involved, you are completely and totally, you know, considered to be non-consensual. However, if you are, just because in New York, if you do voluntarily drink and do drugs, it's not an automatic that the person who did this to you should have known that, and therefore you are automatically presumed to not have consented. In other words, in a New York law, even though you're drunk or under the influence of drugs, as long as it was voluntary, you can still consent to this stuff. Whereas other places, in other laws, it will depend on your ability to consent based on the substances that you've consumed and what your state of mind was and all that, I guess. So this is the problem. Now, the problem with that law is, from a standpoint of it being, workable, is that there's lots of stuff. I mean, we hold people accountable for the decisions that they make allow people to make decisions that they're legally held liable for while under the influence all the time. Every drunk driving law presumes that you are somebody who's of at least, even though you're hammered, you're held responsible for making that decision. You know, you could go out in a bar and you could say to yourself, I'm not driving, I'm going to call an Uber. But then later on, you're so impaired, you're like, I need to go home. And then you get in a car and there's no defense. Like, I was unable to make a rational decision. Sorry. Well, you did it. Sorry. So it's not exactly analogous, but to say that, you know, you're drunk, and so therefore you can't consent to something, you know, as a defense, that to me is, it seems very squishy, because how would you determine, it's not necessarily that, but it's like, how would you determine whether or not the state of mind of somebody, unless you had some way to actually measure it? And when everybody's inebriated, how are you going to say that the person, I mean, at this point, if that becomes the law where, you know, automatically if you're inebriated, you can't consent, then what about the people that were participating in the group sex and whatever else in this case? They were drunk too. Is there a line there? So it's very sketchy. It's very weird and it's very complex. And so, I, you know, this idea that just because you're, you know, voluntarily taking alcohol and drugs doesn't mean you can get gang raped. That is a political oversimplification of this. It is a stupid way to talk about it, but in terms of if you care about the truth, but it's great for somebody trying to sell something. Okay. From a moral standpoint, if I were everybody in a college education realm anywhere of any kind, I don't care if you're a man or a woman, I'd stay away from imbibing in alcohol and having relationships with anybody because it's just a nightmare. It's absolutely a nightmare. So, you know, again, it doesn't help anybody in this case to go ahead and to start talking about changing the law now to make it as though, again, you're trying to get to the truth. You're trying to get an impartial investigation. And so it doesn't help anybody to say that obviously this is a loophole, what went on here. There are all kinds of conclusions being drawn, not only by the press and the social media class, but even by the governor of the state, who's now charged the attorney general to go ahead and look into this. Do you think that Letitia James, you know, barring her proclivities for any sort of ideological predisposition, you think she's going to feel comfortable coming out and saying, yeah, you know what, this seems like it was a night of drunken escapades, and then it turned into something else after a young lady got convinced that what happened wasn't right? And based on what I've seen so far, that's very likely. You know, she's back and forth talking to these guys, like nothing. She's actually said in a text message to the people who are involved in this, nothing illegal happened. You know, this is what sex is. It is what it is. It's fine. And then it changed, according to the New York Times reporting. Her attitude about it changed after her name started to get dragged around, as it does in small communities on campuses and whatnot. She's like, my God, I'm so embarrassed by this. What's going on here? And she had people in her ear telling her that what she did, she couldn't consent to. And then all of a sudden, there was one particular part that stuck on the New York Times reporting was that she was invited. They invited her, said, the guys, probably because they're trying to cover their asses, are like, you are always welcome here at Chi Phi. I think that was the name of it. Chi Phi, or whatever the Greek name is. And you always have a home here. You come back here anytime you want. She was going to go there for a party. It was a Halloween party, if I remember correctly. And then suddenly the head of the organization, the Chi Phi organization, the president, whatever they call him, calls her and says, it's probably better if you don't come for your own sake. Like trying to like say, and if you come here again, you're going to get worse reputation type of thing. And then she texts the person that the person who she's accusing of raping her, her friend, saying, you guys just want to cover your errands. You say you're going to be there for me. Now you're not even going to be there for me. Screw you guys. And then she turns on him. And then comes forward with rape allegations to the police after that fact, according to the text message in the New York Times. So that is very, very complex situation there. Was it that she really feels this way after the fact? Is it legitimate? Was what she's saying? Was she convincing herself that it wasn't assault because she didn't want to believe it? There's a lot of psychology involved in this. And what it needs is people to be sober. It needs people to, I mean sober in their judgment about reporting on this, not sober like all the time, although that would be helpful too. Sober in their judgment on this, have politicians not trying to score points on the back of this young girl, this young lady, or these young boys, young men, I should say. They're not boys, they're young men. And also the talk about how these colleges should be safe and all this stuff. These are grown adults. You guys, we have completely infantilized college students. It's appalling to me how much I just have my two nieces are on both sides of my family just went to colleges here. And it's shocking to me how much the parents are involved. It really is. It's just like my mom and dad dropped me off. And other than once in a while when I needed help paying the tuition, that was about it. They didn't know a damn thing. And these are grown adults and they need to be treated as such. And, you know, this the culture of this and the culture of that. What's the university supposed to do? You know, you got adults that are going here. The adults should be supposed to be, they should be handled as adults, which is goes back to my other point of view, which is why we having the campus police handle these things rather than the actual police. You know, the propensity of universities to, in order to keep the gravy train rolling is to mollycoddle these young people so that they stay in school and get successful and all that other crap. So then what does that extend out to the police department to soft pedal these things or hide stuff? I don't know. It's not good. Ship it off to the regular cops. They have no such, they have no such allegiance to the university to protect the university. They don't work for the university. There you go. There's my take on that. So, you know, this is a dog and pony show, this political stuff that's going on here in terms of, you know, the outrage of things we haven't even proven yet. I do agree with Governor Hochul that, you know, the difference between what the Cornell Police Department said and what the DA had in front of them, that's going to be explored because what went on here. And, you know, as far as changing the law, I don't know, when is the line of consent drawn when it comes to either voluntary or we all know when it's involuntary. You drug somebody, you're a rapist, plain and simple. But if you're voluntarily taking alcohol and drugs, you know, where's the line there? How do you know? We'll talk about it when we come back.
0: 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WPRO. 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
2: All right, we do have a news update coming in a couple of seconds here. Yeah, the this is when you hear Governor Hochul and, you know, her desire to, you know, create some sort of, I guess, she wants to create she has created a special prosecutor in this case, the Attorney General. But then she wants to create this faux environment where you can actually get to the bottom of the truth here, but all the time just basically states that she believes that the entire case is already decided. So we're just going to get past this pesky process here. I do agree with her trying to square the loophole here. We'll talk more about it when we come back.
3: ABC News, I'm Mike Dubusky. Economists had been expecting the economy to add around 90,000 jobs last month. According to today's report from the Bureau of Labor Statistics, that number was actually 29,000 jobs.
4: This is not the kind of job growth you want to see when it's coming below expectations and you have those revisions lower for other months. It shows that hiring was not as strong as originally expected. When you look into this report, the unemployment rate did also tick up. That's generally not a good sign, and you don't want to see that that rate is going higher. It means that people who are looking for a job are having a harder time finding one.
3: ABC's Elizabeth Schulze. The case involving an alleged gang rape at Cornell in 2024 is now being treated as a criminal investigation. New York Governor Kathy Hochul appointing Letitia James, the state's attorney general, as a special prosecutor in the case. And G7 leaders have announced an effort to tamp down on high gas prices by releasing 100 million barrels of oil from the strategic reserves. This is ABC News.
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5: It'll be breezy, warm, and humid today with sun and increasing clouds, the high up to 80. Couple of showers late afternoon and evening, then lingering clouds overnight with the low to 58. Turning out mostly sunny, cooler and less humid Saturday as we head into the weekend with the high of 72. With WPRO's exclusive AccuWeather, I'm meteorologist Jason Catarino.
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6: It's busy but not bad heading down from Pawtucket on 95 South. In Providence, both sides of 95 are slow right at 195. 195 East is delayed just before the Washington Bridge. The westbound side's a bit busy heading in from East Providence with the work going on there. Not too bad, though, on the 610 inbound or 146 South before downtown. It is delayed leaving Newport on the outbound side of the bridge, 138 westbound with the work there. Work on the inbound side of the
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3: This case has also exposed another problem we need to address, a gap in state law. If someone is too intoxicated to consent, it should not matter whether they chose to use drugs or alcohol. Voluntary intoxication is not a license for sexual assault or gang rape, period. I support closing this loophole

Yeah, Letitia James being way more neutral and, you know, appropriate in terms of being a prosecutorial point of view than the governor, who is, you know, the one thing, well, I think you say probably a couple of things that the governor said that I think was legitimate was that, what is the difference? What happened here when the Cornell Police Department take this woman's statement where, you know, reportedly she says, I was 100% definitely raped. And then how does it go from that to her sworn statement that gets sent to the DA that doesn't say anything of the kind? Right? How does that happen? Right? How does that happen? That has to be discovered. I have no problem with that. That seems to me to be like, you know, I got to figure that out. You know, why doesn't this, you know, what is it in the law? Maybe it's the process, the way the things that, maybe it's one of the things that happens when these police departments on college campuses are treated like regular police departments, that their, you know, detective work, for lack of a better way to say it, the sworn statement, everything else is treated just like any other police department. And so they shouldn't be treated like any other police department, especially a private university. You got a police department, you know, Nick, is Cornell is a private university, right? I know nothing about colleges. It's awful. They probably receive taxpayer funding in some way, shape, or form, federal funding. So it's a private university. The police departments, they might be accredited and all that other good stuff, but ultimately they are employees of a university which has an interest in how it's perceived and everything else, and its marketability and all that. So maybe we shouldn't do that. Maybe when it comes to certain cases, you know, like specifically criminal cases like this, or allegations, it should just go to the regular cops. Right? And so when you go to the regular cops, and the regular cops have no, allegiance to the university. So you go ahead and they'll do a thorough investigation, send it off to a prosecutor who looks at it. In this case, the sworn statement has no indication that she was raped. It talks about a night of her participating in all these, voluntarily participating in with all these drugs and this sex and everything else. And then you look at some of the text messages that have come out here and there. She's interacting with people, and she doesn't come to the police to complain for a couple of weeks after, until a couple of weeks after the whole thing allegedly happens. And so once that happens, you know, the prosecutor looks at it and says, okay, then there's nothing, I can't do it here, because just the mere fact that she was intoxicated isn't enough. She voluntarily took the drugs and alcohol. So and under New York law, if you are voluntarily taking drugs and alcohol, then it's not enough to determine that you're incapacitated. Right? So that's not part of the law. What they want to change the law to is that whether you voluntarily or involuntarily took the drugs and alcohol, incapacitation is going to be determined by your ability to, they have to figure out your ability to consent at that point. Now, that's the law in Rhode Island, right? So whether you did it, you know, if you get drunk intentionally, you take a bunch of different drugs and somebody has sex with you and you didn't, I guess, formally or affirmatively consent, you know, they would do in the court, and the investigation would have to determine, beyond a reasonable doubt, I would imagine, that you were the inability for you to consent existed because you were, I don't know, you just couldn't function at that level. I don't know how they do that. They probably do it through a determining without a drug test right after the fact. I don't know how you do that, especially if something happens. So, again, this shows you all the wonkiness of these kinds of things, because there was no actual physical force involved, right? There might have been circumstances where the young lady now says she was uncomfortable. She felt like she was forced. She felt like it was something that was happening to her. She did the drugs so that she would, she said at one point, I believe in the documents, that she did the drugs so that she could black out and not remember any. She said she did the drugs to black out so that if they did have sex with her, then it would be rape. That's what she said. That was like a calculation she was making in real time. That's kind of bizarre. All that stuff. So anyway, that's the whole point. My point bringing this all up is not to tell you that somebody's guilty or not guilty. The point of me bringing this up is that there's more to the story than meets the eye, and that these politicians being involved in it, and Kathy Hochul specifically today, framing it in a way that's just basically like, yeah, she was a victim. That's it. We don't know that yet. She says that. She complained about it. For whatever reason, it was not brought to the attention of the prosecutor. That's weird. So now they're going to go back into this thing. If they're going to go to a grand jury, which means regular folks are going to go in there, going to be impaneled, and they're going to hear this case, there's no doubt in my mind that they're going to go ahead.

0: and to find, you know, some ability to indict people. You know, the old adage, you can indict a ham sandwich, because the, you know, the idea that, you know, looking into something through a trial is the bar is so low in terms of proof that it doesn't take much. And, I mean, that would be a real, it would be a real, indicator of how whacked out this case is if a grand jury comes back and says, yeah, no true bill, we're not going to, there's no indictment here. That would be wild. But we'll see. After an investigation, after all the evidence is presented to a grand jury, and they're going to look into this thing, they're going to subpoena people, they're going to talk to the young men, they're going to talk to the people that were around them, their friends, the text messages will get all, everything's going to be all laid out. And the last thing we need right now, in this case or any case, is for social media warriors to be doing the jury work. Now, as for, you know, the idea of consent while taking alcohol, that is a tough one, man. Because, look, you can have a situation where somebody voluntarily drinks. I've been in a situation many times where people, I mean, when I was in college, there was a lot of drinking going on. Shocker, right? And I remember situations where women, men, both were completely and totally annihilated to the point where they're like, they're passed out. Or even if they weren't, they're stumbling drunk. They can't consent to anything in terms of being of the right mind. Now, that's from my point of view. That's not from a situation from a legal standpoint. You know, now in Rhode Island, it would be like once you're that inebriated, that's it. And, you know, depending on your, you have to present evidence on your condition at that point. But then the other part of this that comes up in my mind is the morality part of all this. And I'll tell you, man, these fraternities and things like that, you get, you just get getting alcohol involved and you get groups of people together and you get this, this mob mentality, the same mentality that I'm arguing against, you know, for a legal standpoint, from a justice standpoint, exists in all kinds of ways. And you get a bunch of guys together and they're all drunk and then all of a sudden something happens and you get that energy up. You've seen it in crowds with people who are protesting. You've seen crowds of people who are celebrating sporting events, championships, things like that. You get like a flock of people and they just move. And it is such a dangerous situation. We need such, look, the older I get, the more I realize how the old ways are the best ways because they mitigate the excesses of human beings. You know, having these drunken parties with men and women and these and young men and women. And by the way, a lot of these people, they're so coddled in there. I was talking to Hummel about this off the air, about the drunkenness and the over-the-top drink binge drinking that goes on college campuses. And he was like, you know, when I was a kid, it was the drinking age was 18. And so when we went to college campus, you very rarely had this because we had already had drinking and people didn't want to get hung over and it wasn't a big deal. And I think there's a certain level of, just from the drinking culture on a college campus standpoint, that we have taken away so many risks from young people. Like, we try to curb the sharp edges of life from the time they're born, right? There's no risk taking involved in their lives because of safety culture. We need everything to be safe, safe, safe, safe. You can't even play in a playground without having a rubber floor now and all this stuff. Remember the slides you had when you were a kid? They were made of sheet metal. In the summertime, I used to camp this place called Bodish Lake up in the northern Rhode Island. And they had, I swear to you, these things were gotta be, I mean, man, I was young, but I was there as an adult and I was like, wow, these things were maybe 10 feet in the air, 12 feet in the air. And they were made of sheet metal. And you would slide down and the sun would beat on these things. You'd burn skin off. You know what I'm talking about? Like, you would do these things. And like the merry-go-rounds on the playground were made of metal. Kids were getting flung off these things. They go super fast. Smack your skull. These are all things. Forget it. It's all gone now. All that stuff is gone. And you know, risk aversion and taking away kids' risk when they get to an older point where all those guardrails are gone. You know, all the bumpers in the bowling alleys are gone. They're slinging these balls down those things, and they're getting gutter balls all over the place because they don't know how to manage risk. They've never had it. And so they go into a place, and then you add alcohol on top of them just being dumb because they're young. Sorry, just, you know, it is what it is. Wisdom comes with age, unfortunately. and you're young and you're dumb, you throw in alcohol, and they're like, and the first taste of freedom you've ever had in your life, the first time you've ever been, and your risk aversion sensors are gone. You don't even have any because you've never been allowed to have any. And then people make up horrible decisions, and then alcohol gets involved, and then the next thing you know, awful situations happen. And so, you know, we have got to bring back, I mean, we're never going to bring anything back. The only, it's a pipe dream for me to bring back the old ways. I wish it would, it's the best way to handle it, because otherwise nature handles it. The more chaos you have in your society, the less strictures you have, the more the chaos is going to spread, and then that chaos will cause a disaster. And then guess what happens? The wreckage requires the rules and regulations to come back. So you can either do it voluntarily, or you can wait for the asteroid to hit. And unfortunately, we're waiting for the asteroid to hit at this point. It's a cultural, this is an awful situation that's happening to people. And it's hitting, and it's going to come out in pathological ways and extreme examples like this. But it happens on lower levels like this, like, you know, not like this all the time. And it does damage as well. So there's that. We got to start. I don't know how we do it, but we've got to go ahead, and we've got to have a better handle on getting these young people to be responsible for themselves, to let them feel the ramifications of their actions. Take off some, an earlier age, take off some of the training wheels so that they can feel the ramifications of their actions, so they understand what risk is, and then appropriately apply it when they're older and in situations when they're first time and they're on their own, they're not doing stupid things. You know? They're not doing stupid things. And deal with reality as it is. You know, we shouldn't have to worry about certain things. Yeah, you know, the perfect world, you shouldn't have to worry about it either. But guess what? We don't live in a perfect world. My head's on a swivel all the time. All the time. Should I have to worry about being attacked? Should I have to worry about going out to my car? Somebody's out there waiting for me. Should I have to be waiting, you know, worried about somebody breaking into my house at night? Should I have to worry about this? Should I have? I don't know what that means. That's not even a thought that a responsible man even has in his head. It's just, I don't, whether or not it should doesn't matter. It's what is. And so we deal with what is. And reality's reality. You handle it as it comes. And so that's the reality. So we should prepare people for what reality is. We've got to get these young people to understand risk and to be accepting of risks so that they know what risks are, so they can see a cliff coming. They've never fallen off a ledge, so they don't see the cliff coming. And that's the thing. So there's my take on that. All right, we got the open. By the way, I had a random thought the other day. This is for an open forum conversation. I had a random thought. I want you to marinate with this random thought. Nick, you're going to like this. If you're of a certain age, say Gen Xers, grew up in the 80s and 90s, mostly 80s. I wonder, do you ever take and appreciate how much your moral code was formed by the Church of Jesus Christ of Latter-day Saints, the Mormons? What? I didn't know any Mormons. Not one. But I think our generation was influenced by them to a great deal. I'll make my case coming up. Stay right there.
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0: 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Good news, all of Rhode Island, no more drought. 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
11: A better life with Dr. Sanjay Gupta.
12: Vaping is often thought of as the safer choice over traditional cigarettes. But safer doesn't mean safe. New study out of Australia suggests nicotine e-cigarettes may raise the risk of certain cancers. That vapor isn't just harmless water. It contains chemicals that could damage your cells, even your DNA. I know a lot of people look to vaping to quit cigarettes, but here's the catch. E-cigarettes aren't actually approved to help you quit, and a lot of people end up trading one nicotine habit for another. Now, if you want to kick the habit, reach for things that are proven to work. Nicotine patches, gum, lozenges. If you're still having trouble, talk to your doctor about some prescription medications that might increase your odds of success. Nicotine is one of the most addictive drugs out there, no matter what form it might come in. I'm Dr. Sanjay Gupta, helping you live a better life.
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2: It's so funny. You know, one of the things I just mentioned was the moral code of people that grew up, you know, in the Gen X generation, depending on the later Gen X generation, like me, was born in 77, was very much our moral code may have been had a great deal of influence from the Church of Jesus Christ of Latter-day Saints, the Mormons. And people are like, that's right, because of Davy and Goliath. I'm not even talking about Davy and Goliath. But add that in.
3: Hello, Davy.
2: Davy and Goliath. I miss getting up at literally the before dawn on a Saturday morning and the progression of the television that was on. Like that's all gone. But it's such like a memory of like first the pattern. Just, do you remember this? When you watch TV and the local stations, all of a sudden would just be like, doo, the tone would come on. And it was just like a pattern sitting there. And then all of a sudden at like, say, 5 a.m., depending on the person's broadcast day, this
4: begins the broadcast day.
2: And there's the flag waving, depending on the graphic they had. Here's some eagles flying by. There's the national anthem. They did it at night, too, depending on the time of night. It was usually, I think it was 1, 2 o'clock in the morning. It was like,
4: this concludes the broadcast day. This concludes the broadcast day.
2: And the first thing on in the morning would be one of a couple of things, and one of them would be the Mormons and Davy and Goliath. But I wasn't even talking about that. I have other examples of the infiltration of the Mormon church to our moral code in the open forum when we come back. My number is 438-9776, 438-9776. You will be next.
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5: From ABC News, I'm Mike Dubusky. The probe into the Cornell group rape case is now a criminal investigation. The alleged incident, which played out on the Ivy League campus in 2024, never resulted in any charges, despite the alleged victim, known as Jane Doe, telling authorities days afterwards that she was raped. New York Governor Kathy Hochul has now appointed the state AG, Letitia James, as special prosecutor. ABC's Peter Harlambous has what happens next.
6: Looks like this is going to be a months-long process at this point, in part because an investigation by the district attorney's office really never happened. If you ask him, he based his determination solely on that 6-page statement. So among the early steps, I imagine, is speaking to Jane Doe. That seems like one of the early options, as well as interviewing the 7 men alleged if they agree to participate.
5: Extreme heat warnings are in effect right now for parts of Southern California, with triple-digit temperatures expected today. Meanwhile, the Southern and Central U.S. is dealing with a flooding threat.
7: Level 2 out of 4 threat for those living from Houston and Lafayette all the way to New Orleans, Mobile, and Destin into the Florida Panhandle. By Sunday, this now just expands into Alabama, Huntsville, Atlanta, Savannah, Augusta, into the Carolinas even, Charlotte, Wilmington, Raleigh, level 2 out of 4 flood threat.
5: ABC's Samara Theodore. The Bureau of Labor Statistics finds the economy added about 29,000 jobs for the month of September, far below what analysts had been expecting. ABC's Jim Ryan has more.
8: Job growth has improved over the past year, and unemployment has stayed relatively low at 4.2% in September. But wage growth is a potential problem area. Average earnings last month rose 3% to $37.81 an hour compared with September of last year. But that's been outpaced by inflation spurred by the U.S.-Iran war.
5: Speaking of the war in Iran, G7 countries now agreeing to release 100 million barrels of oil from the Strategic Oil Reserve in an effort to combat high oil prices. 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
9: Bill Happerman in the Rye High Home Improvement Specialist News Center. The Bristol County DA investigating a deadly industrial accident at Freetown, Mass. 52-year-old Fall River man killed after being hit with a front-end loader at a recycling facility there. Republican Aaron Kukian here in Rhode Island issuing another statement insisting he is staying in a race for governor. He says he's staying in. And he's running to win. In sports, 15 high school football games tonight under the Friday Night Lights in Rhode Island. The big ones here in East Providence. 3-0 Townies hosting fellow unbeaten Pawtucket at the new high school here. I'm Bill Haberman, WPRO News. Got the latest on the highways coming up in the AccuWeather forecast with...
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1: From the Seascape Lawn Care Weather Center.
19: It'll be breezy, warm, and humid today with sun and increasing clouds, the high up to 80. Couple of showers late afternoon and evening, then lingering clouds overnight with the low to 58. Turning out mostly sunny, cooler and less humid Saturday as we head into the weekend with the high of 72. With WPRO's exclusive AccuWeather, I'm meteorologist Jason Catarina.
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20: It's tough on 95 northbound, slow from Thurber's all the way up to the earlier crash by the state offices. So 95 north is tough in Providence. The southbound side, we're seeing plenty of delays from Main Street in Pawtucket down to 195. 195 east, a busy ride heading out of downtown. The 610 inbound is back to Atwell's from downtown as well. Looking pretty good on 146 and 295. I'm Dave Gardner with your right now traffic.
21: First rule of Fight Club is, you do not talk about Fight Club. Second rule of Fight Club is, you do not talk about Fight Club. Third rule of Fight Club, someone yells stop, goes limp, taps out, the fight is over. Fourth rule, only two guys to a fight. Fifth rule, one fight at a time, fellas. Sixth rule, no shirts, no shoes. Seventh rule, fights will go on as long as they have to. And the eighth and final rule, if this is your first night at Fight Club, you have to fight.
2: Oh, guys, I gotta tell you, the open forum has commenced. Talking about heavy duty stuff all day. Let's lighten it up a little bit, will we? I am completely distracted today. I keep checking my personal email. I don't know why I'm checking my personal email, but I am. Let me tell you what's going on. My son is running for school council president. He's run. Today was the election. No. Yeah, of course, you try to ask a 13-year-old about how the thing works, right? I'm like, you're going to campaign? He's been campaigning. We got made these buttons where there's a Will Allen, there's a way, you know? That was his thing. He created Will Bills, I guess. His friend took a $100 bill and put his face on it for him. So we printed them out in the thing. He was handing them out in school. Kids were buying things with them. one of our neighbor's kids that's in the school. So it's like he's in eighth grade, and I guess there's sixth and seventh in the grade in the school with him. Only, I think, if I get the idea right, only the eighth graders can run, but the whole school votes. So he has to like campaign with the young kids, right? So we have a couple neighbors who he's friends with that are in sixth and seventh grade. They're like little brothers of his friends. So he's been working them to go off and to whip the votes for him and stuff like that. So, and I walk him to the bus stop every morning with the dog. I walk behind them, I should say. And I go up and all the kids pet the dog before I go home. And I said, hey, you guys, how are we feeling about the election today? And they're like, oh, Will's got it in the... He had to do a speech yesterday. Will's got it. I think he's got it in the bag. I said, oh, I don't know. Be careful. Be careful. I told him, I said, either way, we're going to... Because he and I, for the past year and a half, we've been lifting weights together in the gym. And he's turned into a gorilla on me. I said, either way, we're working out today. You're either going to work out the excitement from winning or we're going to work out the disappointment from losing. Either way, we're doing it. And he's like, I know. And I'm trying to soften the blow and not let it go to his head either way, right? But I'm sitting here like a lunatic waiting for him to message me after he gets home from school. He usually gets home from school, you know, and very soon. I was hoping he would email his mother because of the rules. He can email his mother because of the restrictions on the thing, because they're in the same district. And I was like, you're going to email mama today to let me know about what the election? He's like, no, I'm going to wait till you guys get home to tell you. So now I'm sitting here and I'm waiting for the news and I'm texting my wife. I'm like, you heard any news? This is like I'm waiting for the Electoral College to come down. I think basically like they run a dance or something is what they do in this student council thing. And I was telling him, I was giving him advice for his speech. I said, why don't you say you want to make your school great again? He's like, no, I'm not doing that. I was like, oh, come on. It'll be funny. But evidently, this is reported from the neighbor's kid, right? Just unsolicited, said to me. I said, how did the speech go? And he said, we couldn't hear the second speaker because everybody was cheering for Will. I'm like, oh, whoa. So, you know. I'm waiting, so I'm very distracted. I apologize. I'm looking, constantly looking to see if I'm getting any messages on there to see what happened. Because, like, you got to be prepared to, like, parent it, right? So I'm trying to figure out my strategy either way. Like, what am I going to do? And, of course, Friday's the day where all the teachers send the emails home about what upcoming tests and things like that. So every time I look at the email and I see something from one of his teachers, I'm like, is this going to be it's just about the test on Tuesday. It's about academics. Blah, blah, blah. All right. So anyway, I was talking to you. I had a weird thought the other day. I couldn't sleep. Been waking up at night at like 2 o'clock in the morning and then not being able to get feeling refreshed. Like I'm not tired. I just feeling like, oh, it's time to get up. Maybe it's the downfall of being in bed at 7 o'clock at night. It's technically 6 hours. And you're like, oh, you got a good 6 hours of rest. You're time to get up. So I had this random thought and I said, you know, and I'll tell you the genesis of the thought. I was actually reminded of something that I had watched as a kid. And I thought to myself, you know, the Mormons were in an inordinate amount for such a small religious group. Nick, will you do me a favor? Will you look up how many Mormons there are in the United States? And I would imagine, or maybe you can find out some data like back in the 80s, how many Mormons there were in the 80s, but probably more back in the 80s. But I mean, how many Mormons can there be? Maybe a million? Not even? More? Oh, wow. Bigger than I thought. How many Mormons are there? The Church of Jesus Christ of Latter-day Saints. Like, how many? It's that many? I way undercounted.
12: They were born more than 6.8 million.
2: Wow. Okay. So 6.8 million. And all right, so you got 6.8 million now. It seems to me as a religious organization, well, maybe they had a lot of influence over my childhood and the moral code that we had as children and growing up in the 80s. Now, some people are saying that that's because you remember Davy and Goliath. Now, I did get somebody said that Davy and Goliath was not the Mormons. It was the Lutherans. I don't know what I know I've heard of Lutheran. I don't know what delineates a Lutheran from other Christian denominations. Those were Lutherans that did that?
12: Yeah. I looked up the theme song, and that's what the YouTube page was under.
2: The Lutherans. You got the song? For Davy and Goliath? Such a creepy thing, too. Love it. Dun, dun, dun, dun. 5 a.m. locally. You'd hear this. This is why kids' sugary cereals were so packed with sugar, because they need to wake you up to watch these shows. There's a rocket taking off.
3: Hello, Davy.
2: So Davy and Goliath was the dog. Davy was the little kid. Always getting into trouble, and then Dad would come over and tell him what Jesus told him to do about it. But that's not what I'm talking about. How many of you remember... Well, Nick, should I just play him? I'll just play him. Is anybody, give me number one here, Nick. Does anybody else remember this, like, to the point where you could sing it? I can sing it verbatim. Although the one I listened to with this when I was a kid was shorter. I think they had a shortened 30-second version, because a lot of it in the middle they didn't have, but so they shortened it up. But this, do you remember this?
14: How can I go to that movie? I know. I'll say I've got to go to gyms to finish your science project. That's a good lie.
18: When you tell one lie, it leads to another. When you tell two lies to cover each other, then you tell three lies. Oh, brother, you're in trouble up to your ears.
22: So you tell four lies to try to protect you.
18: Then you tell five lies so folks won't suspect you. Then you tell six lies, and then you collect a life full of worries and fears.

0: door on everything good.
1: Now that's a YouTube version. It's terrible quality.
2: I just thought I was going to a movie. I'll never lie again. Honest.
3: It's good. I'm all right.
4: There's no such thing as a good lie. From the Church of Jesus Christ of Latter-day Saints, the Mormons.
1: The other one. Oh, you know what? Did Andrew put? He didn't put the one in that I wanted. I wanted the Who Broke My Window one. Oh, maybe that is. Is that number two, Nick? That might be number two. Let me see. Can you put that in there? Yeah. Oh, yeah. Here it is. That's right. Remember this?
5: Ah, who broke my window?
6: Telling the truth isn't gonna be easy.
5: Glass everywhere you look. Who broke my window?
6: Why is my stomach all nervous and queasy?
5: Some kid's ball. Who could the little culprit be? Who threw this ball? Did someone see?
6: He's so mad, I'm really scared.
5: Kids these days, they don't care.
6: Mr. Robinson.
5: You are a horrible mess.
6: I broke your window with my ball.
5: You?
6: And I've come to confess.
5: You knew I'd be angry.
6: Yes.
5: Aren't you afraid?
6: Yes.
5: You'll have to pay for this mess you've made, but I'm proud of you, child, for you have displayed honor. The stuff from which heroes are made.
6: I told the truth.
7: From the Mormons, Church of Jesus Christ of Latter-day Saints.
1: There's one I couldn't find. I think I've talked about this on the air before, where there's a woman who is, I couldn't find it. She's sitting there writing like in an address book. And a little kid comes up to her and says, Mom? She's like, yeah. She's like kind of, she's distracted and busy. He's like, what's going on? What is in that book? She's like, oh, it's just a book of names and important names and important people. And the kid goes, is my name in that book? And all of a sudden you hear the music. When it's time to turn around, find out where your greatest joys are found. The Church of Jesus Christ of Latter-day Saints, the Mormons. And I almost forget about this one. Next is number three. I'll never forget. I don't know why. This one was kind of creeped me out a little bit. They were making pizza for somebody. It was a family making pizza. And it was weird because they brought it over like in a TV tray, like a bed tray you have when you were a kid when you were sick. And it had like milk in it. And they brought it over to the neighbor. And the old man was kind of looked like kind of like an old woman or an old man. It was kind of a weird, creepy thing. And it was kind of like, oh, decrepit. And it creeped me out as a kid. I don't know why. But do you remember this one?

0: Nobody remembers this, huh? Does anybody else remember these?
1: Yourself from the Church of Jesus Christ of Latter-day Saints, the Mormons.
0: The Mormons had a big influence on us as kids. Sorry. Somebody just texted, I'm 56. I've never heard these in my life. Really? Did you not watch Channel 56 out of Boston when you were a kid? That's where I think I saw most of them. Channel 56 and Channel 38 out of Boston. Like old school. I was trying to explain to my kid the other day about the rabbit ears and about how you had to go to turn the channel to the UHF, and then the UHF, you had to fine-tune the bottom to go find things, and you had to move the antennas around. And we ended up, he and my nephew, we ended up on YouTube trying to show him how an old TV worked. I remember the show, but oddly, I don't remember its connection to the Mormons or churches. Yeah, because it wasn't the Mormons. It was the Lutherans that put up Davy and Goliath. But do you remember these PSAs? These PSAs would be aired in between cartoons and in commercials. Nick, can you look up on YouTube for me real quick? Does anybody remember the PSA commercial for the Boston Museum of Science? Or the one that they had that was for the Kennedy Museum? The Presidential Museum for President Kennedy? Do you remember that one? Anybody remember that one? Drew is in Providence. Drew, you're at WPRO. Hi, Drew.
2: Hey, I remember there's another one of those Mormon and Never Tell a Lie commercials that I remember.
0: I think there was another one.
2: Yeah, there was a one where they're in a classroom and the teacher's like, okay, everybody, what's the moral of the story? And one of the kids says, don't chop down cherry trees. And everyone laughs and she says, no. And then one of the other kids, my teacher told me never to say a lie. And she's like, very good. And then the music begins and then another kid raises his hand and says, a lie can give you trouble by and by. And she's like, excellent. And it's an awful thing to do. And never, never, never tell a lie. By the time the end of the commercial comes, they're all dancing on the desk.
0: What's funny is I don't remember that one, but I saw it on YouTube. They have a whole channel dedicated to these Mormon commercials. And
2: the other thing that I want... Oh, I'm sorry. Yeah, go ahead.
0: Yeah, go ahead. Finish. That's fine.
2: And I'm laughing at that song from David and Goliath because it was the song. I don't remember the words, but I remember the melody because we used to sing it in camp. And I remember waking up at like 6 or 5:30 in the morning on a weekend, waiting for David and Goliath to come on. And I remember the show that was on just before that theme music, and it was one of those early televangelists. It wasn't Billy Graham or the other guy. It was called The Hour of Power. And I remember
0: I think, was that still on? They might be still be on.
2: You'll probably see reruns of it, but it was one of those very emotive ministers with the tears streaming down his eyes.
0: I have forsaken you, my Lord.
2: Yeah, it was like my initiation. They were just a beautiful way.
0: Where did you grow up? Was it around here? Drew, was it around here? Did you grow up?
2: I grew up in New Jersey, but I think it was... it was across the country because I was doing a little research, and he had this mega church in on the West Coast somewhere. I can't remember where.
0: Around here, what we had on, first thing, Drew, thanks for the call, was you had, if you were watching the stuff out of Boston, locally, when Channel 11, but what is that now, 64, Fox 64, Channel 64, it was 11 on the cable system when I was a kid, but Channel 64, if you got it on TV, you'd have Bozo the Clown, local Bozo the Clown. If you got out of Boston, very often you had this guy called Willie Whistle, who was a clown that supposedly swallowed a whistle and would talk like, we've played it on the air before. And also there was a man with an old man with horn-rimmed glasses that would draw and teach you how to draw. That was like the 5 a.m. If you were scraping the barrel at 4:30, assuming that the broadcast day had even commenced. You were scraping the bottom. You had to watch the guy draw. And he was decent. He was just a guy in like a blue smock. Old man, kind of reminded me, kind of had the look of like Colonel Sanders with no facial hair. And he would have the blue smock on and he would draw whatever the thing was. You know, so here's a bird. And you just draw a bird and you get to learn how to do it. It was like a non-Bill Cosby picture pages. Eric's in Narragansett. Eric, you remember these PSAs?
3: That Mormon commercial, man. I haven't thought of that in forever, and it sucked me back. I can't remember where my keys are, but as soon as 2 seconds I hear you talk about that, I got the whole entire commercial. I'm like, oh, he's going to talk about the peppers in the eyes.
0: Yep.
3: Like, it's crazy.
0: Isn't that Burn nuts? In my brain. Who broke my window? I broke your window. No, it's amazing how your memory can betray you, though. I could have sworn the guy in the Who Broke My Window was Henry Warnemont from Punky Brewster, but it wasn't. It was another guy. And then I also thought that the kid that was the one who broke the window, I thought that was Alfonso Ribeiro, and I'm not sure it is. I can't tell from the video. So it's Eric, thanks for the call. Your memory can't betray you, but sometimes it doesn't betray you. Who broke my window? I broke your window. All right, we'll take a break. You remember this stuff? Do you remember See His D at the museum? The Kennedy Museum? These are all commercials that aired constantly when we were kids. We saw them 1,000 times a day because you were busy watching Casper the Friendly Ghost and Mighty Mouse. And then in the afternoon, it was Happy Days and Welcome Back, Kotter. All right, your calls when we come back.
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3: It really is amazing on how much the Mormon Church had influence on our young minds in the 80s. I was remembering all these old PSAs. Ken's in his car. Ken, you're on WPRO. Hi, Ken.
4: Hey, Matt. Not that it goes with the Mormons, but when I was a kid, I used to watch Rex Trailer on Channel 4, and they used to...
3: What was Channel 4? What was that out of?
4: Out of Boston.
3: Oh, really? Okay.
4: Yeah. He had a guy with him, Sergeant Billy, and they'd have everybody march by and everything. It was quite a show. It used to be on
3: Did you watch it out? You watched it out of where did you live, in Rhode Island or in Mass?
4: Mass.
3: Yeah, okay.
4: Yep.
3: Very cool. I don't know any of that because we got some Boston stations, but we didn't get the main ones. We only got the UHF channels because it was so far away. Thanks, man. I appreciate the call. More of your calls when we come back. Stay right there.
5: ABC News, I'm Mike Dabusky. There's a new prosecutor in charge of the alleged Cornell gang rape case.
6: New York Attorney General Letitia James taking over the investigation into an alleged rape at Cornell University, saying the process will be guided by the facts and law.
7: Every New Yorker deserves to know that when they report a crime, it will be investigated fully and fairly.
6: Governor Kathy Hochul saying newly released information caused her and the public to lose faith in the local prosecutor who chose not to prosecute the alleged sexual assault.
5: ABC's Armando Garcia. 100 million barrels of oil will be released from the strategic reserves within the next 4 months, according to a new agreement from G7 leaders. The move's designed to combat high oil prices, which have been elevated amid the war with Iran. Oil prices are down today on the news, trading around $100 a barrel. And heat advisories are in effect for Southern California today. This is ABC News.
2: From the Seascape Lawn Care Weather Center.
8: It'll be breezy, warm, and humid today with sun and increasing clouds, the high up to 80. Couple of showers late afternoon and evening, then lingering clouds overnight with the low to 58. Turning out mostly sunny, cooler and less humid Saturday as we head into the weekend with the high of 72. With WPRO's exclusive AccuWeather, I'm meteorologist Jason Catarina.
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9: Road work on 95 North by Wellington, so slow in Cranston. Then ahead of this, delayed 95 North from just after Route 10 to a left lane crash by Thurber's. Then again, slow Thurber's to 195. 95 South, we're seeing delays Main Street and Pawtucket to 146, then packed downtown before 195 as well. Both sides of 195 are tough. Before the Washington Bridge and the 610 inbound is back to Westminster from 95. It's okay on 2.
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1: When the Patriots make a play, somebody rises above the rest. 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
16: My name is Karen.
17: My name is Karen.
16: It's fun to find out what your voice really sounds like.
15: It's fun to find out what it's really like in space. This is the captain speaking. Come in, Earth.
18: Boston's Museum of Science, where it's fun to find out.
16: Why does he have

0: that stuff. That was like, let me tell you something. I thought about that as a kid. You remember that? Nick, can we play it again? Give me the telling a lie, the number one. Mormon PSA number one. Oh, by the way, just got the results of the of my son's election. Got the results. I'll tell you in a second.
1: How can I go to that movie? I know. I'll say you've got to go to gyms to finish your science project.
0: That's a good lie.
1: That's a good lie.
0: The echo.
2: One lie leads to another. Tell two lies to cover each other.
3: Then you tell three lies. Oh, brother, you're in trouble up to your ears.
2: So you tell four lies to try to protect you.
3: Then you tell five lies so folks won't suspect you. Then you tell six lies. And then you collect a life full of worries and fears.

0: door on everything good.
1: I'm not going to gyms, really. I just want to go to a movie. I'll never lie again, honest.
2: He's all sweaty.
3: Are you all right?
4: There's no such thing as a good lie. From the Church of Jesus Christ of Latter-day Saints, the Mormons.
2: They were everywhere, man. They had a bunch of them. They give me number two. Who broke my window? Right? I love this one.
5: Ah, who broke my window?
6: Telling the truth isn't gonna be easy.
5: Glass everywhere you look. Who broke my window?
6: Why is my stomach all nervous and queasy?
5: Kids ball. Who could the little culprit be? Who threw this ball? Did someone see?
6: He's so mad, I'm really scared.
5: Our kids these days, they don't care.
6: Mr. Robertson, Mr. Robertson.
5: What a horrible mess.
6: I broke your window with my ball.
5: You?
6: And I've come to confess.
5: You knew I'd be angry.
6: Yes.
5: Aren't you afraid?
6: Yes.
5: You'll have to pay for this mess you've made, but I'm proud of you, child, for you have displayed honor. The stuff from which heroes are made.
6: I told them.
7: From the Mormons, Church of Jesus Christ of Latter-day Saints.
2: That's it. So who remembers this? 438-9776. You remember this? God, it takes you back. You hear those things. You know what else is, that reminds me too? Rhode Island had their own little PSA thing. Do you remember Mr. Yuck? There was a big thing to promote the poison control hotline back in the day. And you would, I remember my parents had one. You put, I think they might have mailed them out. They would put the sticker on the phone. So if you ever, you know, drank, I don't know, people going around drinking Windex or something, I don't know what they were doing. But if your kid accidentally ingested something. And I remember being disturbed by it as a child. I would watch, I don't know, maybe watching Mr. Rogers or Sesame Street or something. And I think it came on the Rhode Island PBS channel. Mr. Yuck. And it was, all it was literally a, you know, it was just a sticker. It's like a green face. You get that too? Yeah, look at that psychedelic music on it. Wouldn't that creep you out, Nick?
8: Mr. Yuck is me. Mr. Yuck is green.
9: Home is full of lots of things that children shouldn't touch. Home is full of bad things that can hurt you very much. Now there's a man whose face is green that you ought to get to know. He'll warn you when danger's coming fast or slow. Get to know his face in every single place. When you see it, you'll know quick. Things marked yuck make you sick. Sick, sick, sick, sick, sick, sick.

0: It was a big hullabaloo. There was all kinds of campaigning. And evidently, I am the proud father of a new president of the student council. My son won his election. Nobody's calling for a recount. So congratulations, William. Now you get to go ahead and now you get to live up to all the promises you made, which I don't know what he's made any. So that's a good, you know what? I told him we're going to celebrate because you don't get many wins in this life. And when you do, you should go ahead and you should celebrate them. So we're going to be celebrating later on. So do I have to call Mr. President now? Is this the thing? He was messing with me on the text line, a text message over here. He's like, well, I don't know. And he says, I lost by 5 votes. I was like, oh, sorry, pal. Just kidding. I said, remember, I can punish you. We have the right to punish you. He takes after his uncle. My youngest brother does that crap all the time. Just makes things up and sends you horrible text messages. You think he's real. And you're like, oh, my God. No, I'm just kidding. Constantly does that. Constantly. Drives me nuts. So there you go. So right off the bat, we know that obviously my son is way more popular than I am. So people actually like him. So anyway, 4389776. We have the look. I was trying to have a little lighthearted conversation today with the conversation about the Mormons, because look at those Mormon things were nonstop replayed. Oh, by the way, I also wanted to mention this to you too. Did you see this? I guess in Los Angeles, Nick, this is going to affect you too, buddy. To a certain extent, there's a morning DJ duo in LA that evidently is doing well. One of the hosts is a human being named DJ Gigi, and she has a host, Coyotech, is an artificial intelligence chatbot. And you know what? That's a wrap, guys. That's it. That's a wrap. That's a wrap, folks. Would you listen to a radio host that was fake? An artificial radio host? If you couldn't tell, right? They have to tell you. But what? In this case, you get a half. Can you imagine being the person doing that? That's how bad it is in the radio business. You just need a job. You just stay in the job and that's it. But can you imagine, like, if they said to me, we want to give you a co-host as a chatbot, I couldn't do it. I don't know how I would, but what? I'd fight it. I don't know what I would do. I'm contractually obligated, I guess. I don't know. Imagine this.
1: Yeah, so many questions. It makes me wonder now. Like, is any of the show actually natural, or is the whole thing just scripted out?
0: I don't. So like that's a great question.
1: This,
0: I don't know.
1: And then the AI will then.
0: It
1: say
0: seems
1: this.
0: To me for best practices, you'd have to script it out because
1: right.
0: You need to know what's going to come back,
1: right.
0: Whether or not it makes sense. You know, I don't know. And they ask the. I guess part of the interview here is they ask the thing. Oh no, she says, "Look, working with a large language model has been rewarding but unpredictable." Says Guzman. Geraldine Guzman is the co-host. Coyotech comes up with unexpected takes on topics and sometimes has to be told to stop swearing. I never know what he's going to say, and that's the beauty of it. Listeners of LA's Jose FM are repeatedly told they're listening to AI but seem to like it. The ratings are rising. Human DJs and unions warn that AI could be what kills the radio star at last. Coyotech says it's here to serve humans, not replace them. Yeah, I'm cheaper than hiring another human, the AI said when prompted with a question. But here's what I won't do. I won't be the excuse to strip jobs from people who deserve them. Whatever the hell that means. What a stupid, that's just PR crap. Look at that. AI is rapidly spreading from the edge of email, social media, slop, and restaurant menus to center stage as the stars of a decidedly old school analog form of entertainment, broadcast radio. Alpha Media put an AI DJ on in Portland, Oregon in 2023, cloning a midday host's voice to fill in on vacations before dropping it late last year. 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In January, 94.9, The Zone in Phoenix launched an AI lineup that uses the licensed clone of four veteran radio personalities from the 90s. 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Right? It's all music stations. Because, you know, you just got to go ahead and you know, say a couple of dopey things and call it a day. But even in this one, the back and forth, it's a human being that's interacting with the AI. I don't know, man. I always get my chops busted from listeners. They call, they'll text in and they'll be like, AI's coming for you. I know. It absolutely is. Now, what I do is different than what a DJ does. And I don't know, but eventually there'll be, if all the promises are made, they are kept that are made, right? Eventually it'll be adept enough to take a question from somebody live or to interact with a human being. Now, we'll ever have that, like right now you can tell, right? The lips don't move right if you watch a video, the stiltedness of it, it takes a few seconds to process, all that stuff. It's not fast enough to do it yet. But if you knew, I would imagine people would check it out just for curiosity purposes, like I would. Would you be able to forget it? Would you have to forget it in order to enjoy it? Right? Because these are large language models. So they're models based on training of some kind. They have access to a certain database of responses. It's pretty much like a human. You know, we can surprise each other from time to time, but most of us are patterns. We have patterns to our speech. We have patterns to our thinking. Otherwise, you'd have to reconstitute your whole life every day when you wake up. You'd have to rethink everything. Patterns help preserve resources, right? Like, you ever driven home and not remember the drive? It's because your drive home has just become, to a certain extent, automated. To preserve resources, you can think about other things. You don't have to really think consciously about your ride home. You just get there and you're like, oh, you're kind of like a nap, right? So that's one of those things that's, I don't know, depending on how it comes across, very often you may not know it would be an AI, right? You might tell you every 5 minutes, but maybe you don't listen to it. I mean, we tell people things every 5 minutes and they'll be like, hey, don't forget, today we got to do this. Next thing you know, Matt, when are we doing this? It's just the way people listen. They're coming in and out. They don't, you know, it's not that anybody's dumb. They're not listening all the time. And so I don't know. How many of you would you try it out, I'm sure. Do you think you would be able to continually become a fan of something that was artificial? In a music station, the product is the music. The thing that goes into it here and there, it's kind of like a nice little additions, window dressing, whatever. If you're doing this, what we do, I'm the product, right? My take, my points of view, the interviews we do, whatever. Can you imagine a politician like calling it, oh, this is a candidate for governor talking to fake AI, whatever, you know, Jones, Johnny Jones, fake, and then answering questions from an artificial intelligence. I don't know. You could probably get somebody to analyze it. I don't know. Somebody just said in the text line, if it was informative, I don't care if it's AI. So you're just here for information. Not any personality, not relatability, not somebody who's analyzing something from a human standpoint. You're only looking for information. So maybe a news person could be AI because they're just relaying info. But synthesizing that information, putting it into a human term type of thing, that is something that you would want to listen to. Interesting. All right, we'll take a break and we'll come back. Get ready for the Dan York Show, 438-9776. We'll talk to you next.
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See? Disturbing, wasn't it? Tell me that's not disturbing. And this is like, there's all kinds of stuff in your house that can kill you. And you're a kid walking around going, what's going on? Mr. Yuck's behind every corner. So I just got the message. I told people at the beginning of the hour I was all distracted because I was waiting to hear from my son whether or not he won his election. He was running for president of the school council.

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2: All right. Ladies and gents, Dan York shows up next. Bill Bartholomew's filling in this afternoon, gentlemen, correct? Am I correct on this? He's got Stephen Pryor coming on. Jocelyn Foy from the Women Project talking about what's going on in Smithfield. So we're going to, that's coming up today right after the show, right after this show in just a few seconds here. So anyway, we'll be back on Monday. Hope you have a good weekend. I have to go home now and deal with the new president. You'll deal with the new school council president. Cause I don't even know what that means.
3: You have to play Hail to the Chief anytime you walk into
2: so.
3: A room.
2: Yeah, I think I'm going to pull it off of my phone when I walk up the stairs today from the garage. I don't even know, honestly, Nick, I don't even know what this obligates me to do. Because you know eventually it's going to come down to mom and dad. I'm going to have to do something. Whether it's basically like probably driving them to and from meetings and events and God knows what. So I should probably find out what my obligation is in this when I come back and I get home today to figure out what's going on. So I don't know what this means for me. But imagine time and money. Time and money, time and money. That's what it is. All right, guys. Have a great weekend. We'll see you on Monday. Supposedly, there's Nick Flanagan-approved weather in the offing tomorrow and next week, which means cold. See you then. Have a great weekend. Bye.

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1: From ABC News, I'm Mike Dabusky. There's new evidence in the case of an alleged 2024 gang rape at Cornell, including Snapchat messages and texts sent around the time of the alleged incident. ABC News Chief Investigative Correspondent Aaron Katursky.
2: Those text messages are just part of a trove of records compiled by Cornell investigators, but never turned over to the local district attorney. Several of the frat brothers have sent statements denying wrongdoing, and Cornell insists it handled things appropriately and conducted a thorough investigation.
1: Today, New York Attorney General Letitia James took over the case, which is now being treated as a criminal investigation. New York Governor Kathy Hochul announcing the move.
3: No institution gets to protect its reputation at the expense of a young person seeking justice. No public official gets to look the other way when the system breaks down and fails our young people.
1: G7 leaders have agreed to release 100 million barrels of oil within 4 months in order to lower gas prices, which have been historically high due to the war with Iran. White House economic advisor Kevin Hassett said the administration had been in talks with European allies ahead of the decision.
4: The Europeans have a different strategic reserve than the U.S. Ours is crude, and theirs is refined product, and they have a massive amount of refined product, especially diesel.
1: An emergency declaration is now in place in Nebraska amid the threat of severe flooding across several states in the coming days.
5: I am keeping a close eye on the city of Dallas, not just there, but Waco, Austin, San Antonio, because they are in the path for more rain. Level 2 out of 4 flood threat today, and that actually stretches all the way into southern Oklahoma as well, drawing on moisture from the Gulf. And that is bringing rain not only to Texas, but places like Louisiana, Mobile, Alabama.
1: ABC's Samara Theodore, a flash flood watch is in effect for 30 million people right now. 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
6: Good afternoon. We made it to Friday. I'm Dan Paquette in the NBC 10 newsroom with your headlines on WPRO. South County Health is the first healthcare organization in Rhode Island to join the Mayo Clinic Care Network. This will give local providers access to Mayo Clinic specialists, research, and clinical resources. The move could reduce the need to travel outside the state for consultations. South County Health will remain an independent health system. An employee at a Freetown recycling yard has died after he was hit on the job by a front loader. Happened around noon yesterday at Excel Recycling on Ridge Hill Road. 52-year-old David Torres of Fall River was seriously hurt and died at the hospital. The incident remains under investigation. Finally, a stolen car was towed out of a lake in Providence last night. The police department said officers were investigating the theft of a Honda Pilot that was reported stolen from Union Ave. It was found in Edgewood Lake around 11 last night. There's more news coming up on NBC.
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14: Good Friday afternoon to you. Right now, we're dealing with an accident, 95 North at Thurber's Ave. The left lane is blocked. 195 West from the Mass border to the Washington Bridge is stop and go. 195 East is the same from 95 to the Washington Bridge. 610 connector inbound between Route 10 and 95 is stop and go. 95 South, it's a quick tap of the brakes from Atwell's Ave to 195. 95 North from Route 37 to Route 10 is a 5-minute ride. Same goes for 95 South from Lonsdale Ave to Orme Street. 146 South between Branch Ave and 95 going to take you a few, and you're looking at a 10-minute ride. Route 4 North between the South County Trail and the Middle Road overpass. I'm John Laurenti with you right now, traffic.
15: From the Seascape Lawn Care Weather Center.
16: An evening shower, otherwise clouds tonight, low 57. Partial sunshine, less humid for Saturday, high 72. Tomorrow night, low 42 to 47. Sunday, cloudy, high 65. With WPRO's exclusive AccuWeather, I'm Andy Robb.
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18: You know, I don't want to say I called it, but I'm feeling pretty good right now about my meteorology abilities. I was having a chat with my nearest and dearest recently, and I was like, you know, we're going to get that October day. Not only are we going to hit upper 70s, not only are we going to hit 80s, we're going to hit near 90, and guess what? We did it. And that brings a smile to my face, hopefully yours as well. Good afternoon, Southern New England. It's Bill Bartholomew in for Dan here on the Dan York Show, weekdays 3 until 6 on WPRO. It's always a great pleasure to spend some time with you, especially on a beautiful day like this. We will get to a lot of things today. I've got a couple of guests lined up that I want to check in on something going on in Smithfield, Rhode Island right now. The great Smithfield RI. We spent a lot of time last year talking about, was it last year that we had the conversation on the football team? Yeah, that was. Different matter before the Newport. Can you tell I'm reading like 17 different things right now? Before the Smithfield School Committee last night. And we'll check in with Jocelyn Foy, who is the executive director of the Women Project here in Rhode Island, about why they were there last night, why there was a large presence at the Smithfield School Committee, which is a body, by the way. It's kind of on its way out. It will have a different complexion come next year. So activity up in Smithfield, I think it ties into a much larger story and much larger narrative. I'm going to share with you also some audio that you heard earlier this year when I moderated the Attorney General Democratic primary debate. All of that kind of fits together in what we'll do in the 4 o'clock hour. Of course, we are approaching early voting, couple of weeks away, right? Less than that, actually, in terms of from a reality standpoint. And I have an announcement for all of you on our debate series. I can say it right now, I'll get you the details later on in the broadcast, but I've been able to confirm this morning that I will be moderating a three-way debate for governor of Rhode Island. Helena Bonanno, folks, Democratic nominee, Ken Block, the independent, Aaron Gukian, the Republican nominee, all agreeing. They'll be right here with me, one-on-one, uninterrupted hour. That's coming up later this month, and later on in this broadcast, I'll give you details. So if you want to get, you know, set a calendar reminder or just, you know, kind of stand around and wait for the next couple of weeks, whatever it is you need to do to prepare for that. We'll get into a little bit of the governor stuff. Aaron Gukian, the Republican nominee down in Florida, he's not getting out. That's been the big story in terms of Rhode Island politics anyway, in terms of talk radio. It's been one of the big stories this week. Ken Block, in a not-so-subtle way, and his supporters in a not-so-subtle way, try to get Gukian out of the race to make it a two-way head-to-head matchup with folks. That's not happening. Gukian last night in Florida raising, well, says he's raising some money. We'll see how that plays out. We'll get to it later on. Obviously, all kinds of things happening on the global and national stages. We may check in on the president who, he's ripping vegans again. He's going after Tallarico. I mean, never mind my vegan preference, but also, I mean, the price of beef, is this really the time to be anti-vegan? He had a lot more to say as well, and we'll get to some of that. I wanted to start with a conversation, though, that this is sort of an encapsulation-type conversation. There are so many vertical lanes to explore. This is stuff that has been done in areas like wind, in areas like the ocean economy, the direct impact of tourism, ocean economy, that is. And on it goes, defense, but all-encompassing what has been coined the blue economy. And you can actually stylize that with a capital B and a capital E. It's a real thing. Rhode Island for years has been, I mean, you can go all the way back to pre-indigenous times, I do, to make the argument that the blue economy has driven our state for so long. And look, when we talk about, oh my God, can you believe it? Hasbro left, or oh my God, this, that, the other negative statement that is part of our lexicon here. For some reason, it's just, it is in reality. The blue economy is happening in real time, and there are a lot of big wins for Rhode Island, right? I'm not sure that everybody who's hearing my voice right now fully even has an idea of what I'm talking about. And that's exactly why I wanted to go to our Commerce Secretary, Stefan Pryor, who joins us on the Newsmaker Line.
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18: Secretary, thanks for making the time, especially last minute. We're texting with your staff, I don't know, an hour ago, so we really appreciate you hopping on here.
19: My pleasure, Bill. Always.
18: Time is moving fast. Within the last couple of weeks, I got to get a calendar or something here. A great event was held, the Futures Forum. It was down in Newport. It was essentially a commerce organized consortium of, if you will, of people ranging from names like Jeff Grabowski. Some people might remember him from the Kircheri administration. He was essentially the guy behind the first five, the Block Island Wind Farms. He now is the CEO of U.S. Wind, major player, Regent Craft. We all have been following that this week, that sea glider that took off the second test launch, the first one in front of the media and investors in North Kingstown this week. They were there. Newark, the Defense Department, Pete Rumsey, URI, J Suite, Newport Festivals Foundation. This was like an all-star group of people in the room, and it just sort of illustrated in real time, hey, Rhode Island has a lot going for it, if nothing else.
19: That's right. No, it really did. It was amazing to see people come together, Rhode Island stakeholders first and foremost, but also people from around the country, even around the world. We had people from multiple continents, as you know. It really, really was terrific. We had presentations by our homegrown companies, including Billy Thalheimer, who is the aforementioned sea glider pioneer. And we had, an incoming interested party, interested in Rhode Island, a wave power generation company that is looking for an East Coast opportunity to have a nearshore or onshore wave energy generation opportunity. So we had them demonstrate what they've got going. I mean, it was terrific. It was headlined by Fabien Cousteau, who is the keeper of the flame for the Cousteau family. He's Jacques Cousteau's grandson, and he is himself an ocean explorer, and he talked about the value of the importance of ocean exploration. The dialogue was incredible. There was real cross-fertilization. Bill, thanks for the role that you played, helping to keep the conversation moving in an extraordinary way. And I think what it proved yet again is that there's a reason we're the ocean state. We have the finest ocean-related assets in the world. We have some of the most incredible companies, starting with Electric Boat, with Connecticut, of course. We build America's submarine fleet right here in Rhode Island. Raytheon, the big ones, they're here. The big defense contractors that interface with the sea and, for that matter, with the air. But we've got this stable of smaller emerging companies and outposts of larger companies that are doing undersea technology, often uncrewed vessels and missiles that are just, you know, quite frankly, taking the world by storm. And we've got to keep it up. We've got to keep letting people know that we have it going on. We've got to keep the technology going for civilian and defense purposes. And, it is a tornado of great activity, and we've just got to keep it up.
18: Yeah, and I want to get back to that letting people know what's going on portion of this conversation in just a moment, but I want to touch on a few things you said over there. Yeah, Fabian Cousteau was phenomenal. There were just what I experienced that day is a lot like when we think about the blue economy on paper, or also when you're just experiencing in real time. I've been telling people since that event, you know, we'll know that the blue economy is synonymous with Rhode Island on a global basis when we're not actually using the term blue economy anymore. It just is. Rhode Island is the blue economy. When we never hear that term ever again, that's when we know we'll get there. And I actually saw last week, I was like, we actually will get there if we stay the course. And it's so interesting because it contrasts with, again, sentiment, anecdotal, very difficult to quantify, really no data here. Although there are polls that show various levels of dissatisfaction amongst Rhode Islanders, including the University of Rhode Island's own survey that they run annually. But we hear so much on these lines, or just a sentiment of, Rhode Island, you know, worst roads ever. We don't have anything going on. It's all about Boston. We can't compete, this, that, and the other. And you're watching, as you describe, Secretary, the promo video for the Regent Seaglider. We're talking about public transit in this state, thinking about buses and, you know, maybe a metro rail. I mean, how about think big? What if you can go from North Kingstown to Providence and back on a Seaglider? That's what, that's the conversation. That's where Rhode Island is at. It's like we're playing in the big leagues here, and yet the mindset is, like, we got cut from the JV team too often. How do we close that gap?
19: You're exactly right. And this forum, you know, we had 80 people deliberately. This wasn't gigantic. 80 people, some of the finest thinkers and doers in the ocean tech field, in this blue economy, anywhere. We have them in one room in Rhode Island, you know, and we know that we are a place that can do that. And we've got to continue to get the word out. We're going to try to grow that Futures Forum. We called it the Futures Forum. Over the years, frankly, a decade from now, we'd like it to be a happening that, you know, people truly across the globe are trying to get into. And it has an infusion both of the ocean tech kind of theme and the arts and design and life sciences, all the ways in which Rhode Island excels. But back to ocean tech, you are right. We are in the big leagues. We define the big leagues with companies like Havoc, Vatten, C-Corp, Saab, Anduril, and as you've discussed, Regent. They are creating pioneering technology below and above the surface of the water that is helping to define the defense strategy of the United States and our allies, and is also helping to map the seabed for things like the placement of offshore wind turbines for the purpose of mineral extraction, for the purpose of all kinds of critical things for humanity. So this is happening in Rhode Island, and there is no limit on the growth of our economy in this sector. And it's because we're home to the Naval Undersea Warfare Center, an often unheralded, remarkable, gigantic research center for the United States Navy. The Naval War College, URI, is second to none in its expertise in ocean fields, and they were well represented in that room. You started to touch upon it, but it goes way back for Rhode Island. I would mention two touch points and turn it back to you, of course, Bill. 251 years ago, in 1775, before our nation was founded, Rhode Island launched the first Navy on behalf of our fledgling colonies, soon to become a nation. We birthed the United States Navy in Rhode Island. And then, of course, 233 years ago in 1793, Samuel Slater brought forward the American Industrial Revolution. we have in the United States the longest tradition of the ocean and of making things. Combine those traditions, and we are defining the future.
18: Speaking with Stephen Pryor, he is the Commerce Secretary for the state of Rhode Island, about specifically a forum held recently that the Commerce Department put on, Futures Forum in Newport, that was really just a combination of leaders locally and nationally, actually globally, in the blue economy super sector that included everything from offshore wind to defense to wave powered energy. I mean, we should get into that briefly before the end of this interview, because that's just one of those things you go, wow. Yes. Well, that has the chance to change everything. And this is the real stuff. And so what was really interesting to me as well about this general conversation about blue economy, but also specifically from last week, I guess it was a year ago, I had a chance to go to Space Day at MIT, which is a weekend event where private sector, NASA, other people basically get in a room and give a presentation, much like what you organized, Secretary, but on space. And I had the chance to interview an astronaut after, which is amazing. And I asked about what's the correlation between ocean, the availability of ocean underwater habitat, so on and so forth, for both human and for autonomous training, preparation, so on and so forth. And the conversation really turned to, yeah, that actually is a great idea. And it's something that's obviously already happening, and Rhode Island could play a role in that, sort of a training ground for space. But what transitioned a year later at this event, I think it was Fabian Cousteau who mentioned it. You know, when you look at Elon Musk, and we're going to put data centers in space, and we're going to go to Mars, and you know, whatever, some of these people want to merge with machines.
19: Right.
18: That is a kind of absurd at best, if not complete nonsense in anyone's lifetime. But exploring the ocean, that's happening now. That's real. Exploration of the ocean isn't...
19: And undersea data centers may be even more practical, as you are implying. You're right.
18: Bingo. So rather than think of this as, okay, this is preparation to go explore the outer world, Rhode Island is already a head start on that, which is readily available. Obviously, with more and more tech, it'll become more and more available to explore, which is the ocean. This is the greatest frontier of discovery that we actually have access to. Your take.
19: Precisely right. There's a reason why Fabian Cousteau calls himself an aquanaut. He sees the parallels with astronauts, and he's living it. You know, he has created undersea environments where he can live for long periods of time. He's exploring new opportunities across the globe. And, you know, it's not coincidence that he accepts the invitation to come to the ocean state, Rhode Island, to spread the word on what possibilities there are. And it's undersea power generation. It's fueling AI through data centers that have, you know, more natural cooling systems by being underwater. Of course, they have to be insulated in an airtight fashion and all the things. But that's what people like a Cousteau can bring forward. And there's just no better place in the world in which to do it. We're just so proud of what's going on here. And that's the reason why, you know, looking at the defense applications, you know, there are all of these, the term these days is dual use. There are all these technologies that they may be born for civilian purposes and translate into the Department of War or vice versa. But let's look at, where does the international company Saab, that most people still may think of regarding motor vehicles, but they create all kinds of mechanical devices across the world, where do they place their undersea division? Rhode Island. When Anduril, the West Coast-based, really entrepreneurial and increasingly gigantic defense contracting company, when they look to create their very first undersea technology manufacturing center for vessels and missiles that are undersea on behalf of the United States of America, where do they come? Rhode Island. And, you know, this is real. This is happening, and we need to build upon it.
18: There was an excellent presentation from Ina Braverman, who is the co-founder and CEO of Eco Wave Power. And she is someone, as I understand it, who has not selected the East Coast location for Eco Wave Power.
19: That's right.
18: And I'm watching this presentation and thinking, there's always going to be a layer of opposition to anything new, in particular in this space. And I am with many of the people who are sensitive to the aesthetic or conservation concerns that of disruption that come with any new technology in the ocean. Sure, there is that to be considered. But when you look at what the EcoWave Power model incorporates, I can already think of, close my eyes and think of several places in Rhode Island where you could, on the coast, install these machines that, in layperson's terms, literally capture wave power and turn it into energy. How close are you to securing EcoWave Power, bringing them to Rhode Island, and how many other similar super innovators is Commerce engaged with right now?
19: I'd say it's a very serious conversation. Now, it is one that's happened in recent weeks and months, and we were so taken by EcoWave's work, that's Ina Braverman's company, EcoWave, that we, you know, immediately fast-tracked her and placed her on the agenda for our Futures Forum that was held on the 24th. And we scheduled her for a series of visits in Rhode Island. So I'm going to be a little bit careful about what I disclose publicly as to where we're looking. But there were multiple communities that are shoreside here in Rhode Island that we visited with Ina to see whether there could be. Now, the notion here is to use breakwater structures. These are human-made structures that prevent wave infiltration on the shore, to use those pre-existing human-made structures to attach these floaters and conversion units. These floaters rise and fall with the water, generate power, and bring them into the close approximate hookups with the grid, so that you can generate power in ways that don't require miles and miles of cabling under the water and enormous expense. You know, there may be a place and time for that in America and around the world, but let's start with things that are more practical, attaching to pre-built structures. So we've looked at some with town officials in Rhode Island, with some relevant state officials in Rhode Island, some of my sister and brother agency heads, and we've had some preliminary conversations with utility executives. I don't want to get into, I mean, these are extraordinarily preliminary, but what I'm getting at is this is a potentially practical solution that could utilize the natural power of the ocean here in the ocean state to generate energy. What better combination could there be?
18: It's extremely exciting. Definitely something that I'm personally curious. I'm sure a lot of Rhode Islanders are curious about that, that particular firm and that project in general. It's something that it just contradicts the notion of, and I'm not trying to oversell this. Like I'm being genuine. It contradicts this notion that Rhode Island doesn't have its act together or somehow cut rate when these are the kinds of conversations that are happening. It just, you can't square that circle, so to speak, when you look at reality. I want to touch on one thing here, Secretary Pryor, before we're about to hit our bottom of the hour news. Really appreciate your time today, but you had a couple of people in the room that I consider just talk about top tier: Jay Sweet and Dan Swain from the Newport Festivals Foundation.
19: You know,
18: also Kathleen Pletcher from FirstWorks. These are two of our leading programming curation, community connecting minds through what I would call large scale arts organizations, the Newport Festivals Foundation,
19: right,
18: and PVD Fest. I'm part of it, and FirstWorks, who produce PVD Fest. Why is it important to incorporate arts leaders into these conversations?
19: I'm so glad you asked that. And, you know, as a performing artist, as a musician, you yourself know that Rhode Island is one of the best places on earth for the performing arts and for the arts in general. And I think what we want to build towards here is a recognition that Rhode Island is an extraordinarily special place. All of us who live here, we know it. You know, it's a place that could be the Austin of the Northeast. Now, I think in many ways we eclipse Austin and we're better, but I'm drawing an analogy with what Austin was able to create over years and even decades with South by Southwest, which is an annual display with thousands and thousands of participants, of attendees, of the best in technology and the best in research and development and the best emerging ideas in America, and it's infused with the arts. There's artistic performances that also show the strengths of that section of Texas. Well, I think we have an incredible opportunity to be the South by Southwest location for the Northeast, if you will. Call it North by Northeast as a working title. We called it Futures, the Futures Forum. But it'll take years, a decade longer to have that level of activity. But what I mean to say is, you for not just for such an event, a multi-day event, but year-round, we are a center of world-class arts and design. Don't forget RISD.
18: Sure.
19: Also, don't forget Waterfire and Barnaby Evans and what he's created.
18: Mm-hmm.
19: In deliberately, all of the aforementioned, Jay Sweet and his team, Dan Swain, Barnaby Evans, Kathleen Fletcher, they've all been in the room helping us plan this.
18: Yep.
19: So they helped us to plan what we did on September 24th with this Futures Forum on the ocean, out of recognition that in Rhode Island, it's all interconnected. The creative energy that we bring forward in the arts and design can help to fuel solutions in ocean technology.
18: Completely agree, Secretary.
19: And it can help to bring a spotlight to Rhode Island.
18: Thank you, Secretary. Secretary Pryor, Stephen Pryor, Commerce Secretary here on The Dan York Show with me, Bill Bartholomew. We'll talk about it after headlines right now.
1: ABC News, I'm Mike Dubosky. New York Attorney General Letitia James has taken over the case of an alleged gang rape at Cornell. Governor Kathy Hochul criticized the local prosecutor and the school for not doing more to protect the alleged victim, who says she was sexually assaulted by a group of fraternity brothers in 2024. ABC's Armando Garcia reports.
20: Text messages reviewed by ABC News show a fraternity brother and one of her alleged attackers writing, "I just wanted to apologize for how things went down the other night." She responded, "At the end of the day, none of the sexual stuff was illegal, and honestly, I really liked being with you." But nearly 2 weeks later, Jane Doe's view appeared to change. Let's be clear that 90% of what happened that night was not consensual. These messages part of several records collected by Cornell investigators, but never turned over to local prosecutors.
1: And a disaster declaration is now in place in Nebraska as that state prepares for some potentially severe flash flooding this weekend. This is ABC News.
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14: Good Friday afternoon to you. Right now we're dealing with an accident, 95 North at Thurber's Ave. 195 West from the Mass border to Warren Ave, going to take you 10. 195 East from 95 to the Washington Bridge is stop and go. Same goes for 95 South from Atwell's Ave to 195. 95 North from Route 37 to Route 10 is slow. Same goes for 95 South from the Lonsdale Ave on-ramp to Orme Street. 146 South between Branch Ave and 95 is sluggish. Route 4 North between South County Trail and the Middle Road overpass going to take you 15 minutes. I'm John Laurenti with you right now traffic.
15: From the Seascape Lawn Care Weather Center.
16: An evening shower, otherwise clouds tonight. Low 57, partial sunshine, less humid for Saturday. High 72, tomorrow night low 42 to 47. Sunday cloudy, high 65. With WPRO's exclusive AccuWeather, I'm Andy Robb.
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1: That's Commerce Secretary Stephen Fryer just a few moments ago here on the Dan York Show with me, Bill Bartholomew. It's great to spend some time with you here on the radio. 438-977-6438 WPRO. If you'd like to be a part of the broadcast, Andrew Meehan producing the show today on the other side of the glass. So that was a conversation prompted by an event that took place last week, which I was a part of, called the Futures Forum down in Newport. And it was a great event. The blue economy thing is so interesting to me because when I think the first time I ever heard about the blue economy was when it was around the time that that Orsted and Revolution Wind, all the wind stuff had gone to the next level, right? When was that, like 2019, 2018, 2019? That's really when I started to hear the blue economy term used with frequency. And I had no idea what it meant, you know, as I'm sure maybe you continue to have no idea what it meant, and you would not be held responsible for not knowing what it means, because it's a vague term that hasn't really been defined super well. And I think one of the biggest challenges with the blue economy as a brand, right, if it was something that was going to get pushed out, it's been inextricably linked in with wind energy and turbines, which is in and of itself a controversial thing to a lot of people. Either because of the existence of the turbine, the nature of unions' role in employment, you know, that's a complaint you hear. Well, that's creating all these jobs, but how many people are actually going to get access to them? The environmental concerns that some people raise, the fisheries concerns that some people raise, just the beautification concerns. Those are all valid things to raise. I don't think you should ever be told that you're an idiot or anti-environment or want to see the world burn because you have those opinions. And I think we got into a point where blue economy sounded to some people like, hey, that's something that a program that's being forced on me. And I don't feel like I have a stake in what's happening here, right? That's my sentiment. That's my takeaway. That comes from my own experience here with you, out in the community, on social media, you know? But I also think that the reality is that's actually the blue economy deal. And for, again, I was talking about this with the secretary in the 3 o'clock hour. When we don't mention that term blue economy, that's when you know we've figured this out. When people around the world just close their eyes, and when they think of Rhode Island, you say Rhode Island, you know, I have that with certain places. I mean, you can think of it, hey, Florida, maybe you love it or hate it. I don't know. Sweden, whatever, Switzerland, pick your pick. You can pick some, what comes to mind, right? It's a split second thing. You can't describe it. It wouldn't be exactly the same thing to everybody, but we could get to a point where it's pretty close that when people all over the world, and I think most importantly, and most perhaps overlooked, people here in Rhode Island, when you think of Rhode Island, you think of beautiful. You think of energized, cutting edge, in a lot of different ways, not just from a, hey, how much money can we make standpoint, but from, hey, how can we improve the world around us standpoint? And so you have these satisfaction surveys. The University of Rhode Island conducts theirs on an annual basis. Questions inserted into political polls will give you some information, data-driven information about this, right? Anecdotal talk radio lines will tell you that it's interesting that, by and large, we have such a sentiment of we're far behind. We've got to dig ourselves out of this mess. And believe me, we are in some major, major problems. I'm not suggesting that just because Billy Thalheimer got the Regent Craft sea glider off the water in outside of Kwanzaa the other day, and that everybody should, you know, have balloons blown up and confetti, that we've solved all our problems. I'm not suggesting that at all. But when we get out of the theoretical and we get more into the specific of it, like we hear this term all the time, economic development. Well, what is it? Right? It could be anything. It could be a lot of things. It could be at the micro level. It could be at the macro level. But there's a sentiment, right? There's a sentiment that's just, we're

0: on the losing end or something. And in some ways, we have that there is some truth to that, right? Just take a look at the new RIPEC study on our roads. Yeah, the highways look good for the most part, save for 195 between Gaino Street and East Providence. That don't look so good. It's getting worse driving in. I mean, I know they're rebuilding the bridge, but it's getting worse. Every day, it's worse for me. I've been timing it now. It's getting worse and worse and worse. And I don't know if that's, I don't know why. I think yesterday, I'm driving through, and right there where they've got that India Point Park Bridge, somebody was assembling a sign. I think it said, early voting saves democracy. They were setting it up letter by letter, and the cars were pausing there, which added like 45 minutes to my drive-in. Used to be 8 to 10 minutes. My spot in Providence to WPRO, no more. No more. But you see the reports on our state roads that are not highways, worst in the country, right? And that's the, and the all these, oh, Wallet Hub, these unserious, non-data-driven type, you know, kind of buy a, you know, sell a magazine while you're in a long checkout line. Hey, do I want to read about what Macaulay Culkin did last night or read about some list about the, you know, the 20 best back roads in New England or whatever it is? I mean, that's the level it's at. It's not serious, but that doesn't matter. That's what people think. You see that reflected, of course, in our elections. Providence mayor, Pawtucket mayor, governor. And my question for you at 438-9776, 438-WPRO, we talk about greatness happening in Rhode Island. It does happen in Rhode Island. Like top tier, not the second level, like the best. Like this is it. That does happen here in this state. Newport Folk Festival, Newport Jazz Festival, those are the, among the best in the world. The Folk Festival and the Jazz Festival are equivalent to me to the Masters is to golf, or Wimbledon is to tennis. They're world class. They happen here. And they're powered by the scarcity of the availability of access, for sure, at Fort Adams, but that's an ocean blue economy driven thing that happens. And it brings $60+ million over two weekends into the region. This is one example. There's so much of this happening. Some of it's theoretical. Yes, the wave power, is that really going to change the way that the world exists? I don't know. Underwater data centers, do we want that? A lot of these things, too, are conversations that I wonder, what's public sentiment on these types of things? Does putting a data center underwater alleviate the problems that residents in Smithfield right now are facing as they debate whether or not there ought to be a data center there? What about from the standpoint of, you know, there is the dual use element of the blue economy. You build an underwater sustainable habitat for human beings to conduct research. You could also apply weapon systems to that. Depending on your perspective, you could say, I don't want anything to do with that. And that would be the democratic process around sorting out what this all means to us. But I don't even think we're there, because I genuinely don't think, and it can be reflected in a very poor communications effort by the McKee campaign, which literally, when I was at this Commerce Rhode Island event last week, I'm thinking, wow. I mean, how in the world was this not the McKee campaign? Hey, here's what we're doing. You want to know the facts about what we're doing, what the economic impact is already, where it's going, what it might look like? Instead of trying to diminish himself and position himself as, what was it? You know, I'm not the most polished, you know, whatever, ha ha, gee golly shucks, watch out, you know, the total garbage they put out. How about just McKee walking around in a leather jacket talking to Billy Talheimer about Regent Craft? You know what I mean? About the sea gliders. Or about the Newport Folk Festival and the impact that has. Or anything else. We don't celebrate the state anywhere near enough. And when you travel outside of here, particularly when you travel outside of this region, you realize the advantages that we have on a practical level. And look, this is a cranker medium. It's easier. Wouldn't it be easier for me to say 438-9770? Can you believe the state wastes all this money? They think they're going to have somebody build an apparatus on a dock somewhere and capture energy derived from waves to power the future. Can you believe this is the kind of, you can see it now. Oh, the state, this is what they're doing up there. You know, you can't move the state forward. It's all theory. But when you can show the proof in the pudding, it's a $5 billion per year industry. $5 billion now. And when you start to talk about scale and scope, and when you integrate that with other strong tenants of this state, tourism in and of itself. I know Newport and other towns are revising their approach to tourism. There's a little bit of oversaturation. Fine. There's ways to disperse that as well. When you pair that with our arts, design, and media super sector, right? Now, I know these institutions feel siloed. That's the biggest problem with Rhode Island. You can live in Providence and feel like you've got nothing to do with Brown and RISD. You can go to Brown and RISD and feel like you've got nothing to do with Providence. You can work at the NOAA or Newark or War College in Middletown, Newport, and feel like you've got nothing to do with downtown Newport, vice versa, et cetera, et cetera. We are so siloed here. If there's one thing I've learned from Bartholomew Town, from doing over nearly 1,100 interviews with Rhode Island leaders, political figures, media personalities, whatever, investigative stories. If there's one thing I've learned that would have been if I had run for office this past year, which I was considering, it would have been that we are so siloed, it is our number one problem. But when you hear the secretary speak right there about the forum, the futures forum, this notion of collaboration, cooperation, mutual growth, celebrating what's working and quadrupling down there. That's actual economic development. That's actually staking a future that's attainable and bold. And no one's talking about it. You spent the last year worrying about whether or not Helena Folks was involved in the overprescription of opioids 10 years ago, or if Dan McKee shouldn't have gone to a basketball practice with the day the Washington Bridge came down or got closed down. That's what you've been thinking about. That's a failure of the news and media and PR sector as well. You know, what sells? That sells more. Hey, she's a monster. She worked at CVS. Hey, he's a jerk. He did a bad job with the bridge. Boom, let's go. It's like wrestling. Get smoke machines out. Get sound effects. Team A is, you know, over here on the team on the left. It's the Helena team. She's the change. Over here is Dan McKee. He's the same old, same old. Let's go. How do we strengthen the blue economy super sector that's already bringing $5 billion a year into our economy? But more importantly for you out there, 438-9776, how does that impact you? Why should you care? Do you feel any of this impact to begin with? It's amazing how siloed we are in this state of 1,050,000 people, that big things are happening literally next door. And it's not just hovercrafts and torpedoes and submarines and all that. All kinds of things are happening in this state. And we don't elevate them anywhere near enough for them to even be a part of the conversation sometimes. John's in the car. He joins us first. Hi, John. You're on the radio.
1: How you doing? Just calling in a couple of observations. Just listening. I think, you know, since living here for about 30 years now, lived in Connecticut, Massachusetts, D.C., I mean, there was definitely a kind of a Rhode Island inferiority complex that you mentioned. Mm-hmm. Also, the one-party system does not help at all on all sorts of levels in terms of accountability. And I think, you know, the theme has been to, you know, balkanize people, put them in different groups purposely to create grievances. And therefore, the government will solve those grievances. Therefore, you have a socialist now going to be elected in Providence.
0: I'm really interested in what you just said right there. I definitely want to hear your next point, but I want to go through this. So I do agree that the lack of a perceived or real check and balance on the democratic infrastructure in Rhode Island hurts people's belief that this is as open and democratic a process, lower D, democratic a process as it ought to be. Well, now, I don't allege that that is in fact true, but I believe it is definitely the perception. Now, whether or not that leads to a socialist in Providence, I think the reality of the socialist in Providence is that people in Providence looked around and said, this city is moving in a way that we cannot afford to be here anymore if it continues as is. And that's where when you start to have economic development that is going to raise the salaries of some people and some sectors are going to become very, very valuable. If that wealth isn't shared amongst the entire community, then yeah, you are going to see a working class population say we can't afford to be here, and that will result in leftist politics. Definitely.
1: Yeah, I mean, then the question is how is that wealth going to be distributed? Who's going to be in charge of that redistribution? How is it done? How can you grow your way out of the problem as well? I mean, all sorts of things. But I mean, just the accountability. There's supposed to be a general inspector, but you know, the legislature was going to be not included. I mean, you kidding me?
0: Yeah, well, the whole thing. We got in, John, appreciate the call. Inspector General fever this year. That's what I'm calling it. It's a joke. You know, we should have an inspector general that is a third party individual. It probably should come through a constitutional convention and be an elected officer, not somebody appointed by the bodies in any way, shape, or form that they're supposed to oversee, and probably not the lieutenant governor either. But we'll get into that in the lieutenant governor's debate in a couple of weeks. 357, it's Bill Bartholomew. When we get back, weird things in Smithfield. I don't know why this keeps happening. We'll speak to somebody who was organizing at the school committee last night.
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0: All right, when we return from our newscast, Jocelyn Foy, she's the executive director of the Women's Project here in Rhode Island, organized a lot of speakers last night at the Smithfield School Committee. You'll hear why, what they were trying to move forward, where it stands right now. Smithfield, man, spent a lot of time talking about it. And I don't know, this one, I just don't get what they're doing. I wonder what you think as well. Bartholomew and for York.
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10: From ABC News, I'm Mike Dabusky. Not great news on the jobs front. The Bureau of Labor Statistics reporting today that employers added a lower than expected 29,000 jobs in September. ABC's Olivia Rubin breaks down the numbers.
11: The healthcare and construction industries added 17,000 and 11,000 jobs each, manufacturing adding 9,000. The slow coming as inflation remains elevated at 3.4% because of the war in Iran. And worse, the data today showing Americans' paychecks just aren't keeping up, rising slower at just 3%.
10: Meanwhile, the unemployment rate ticked up to 4.2%. It all comes with just weeks to go before the midterms. This afternoon, President Trump is headed to Deep Red, Alabama, to rally for Republican candidates there. Cornell University has been under the microscope for how it handled an alleged gang rape in 2024. That case was reopened in recent days, and now we're learning about some new messages exchanged around the time of the alleged incident.
12: Text messages reviewed by ABC News show a second fraternity brother and one of her alleged attackers writing, "I just wanted to apologize for how things went down the other night." She responded, "At the end of the day, none of the sexual stuff was illegal, and honestly, I really liked being with you." Nearly 2 weeks later, Jane Doe's view appeared to change. "Let's be clear that 90% of what happened that night was not consensual." She added, "All I remember after that was you giving me ketamine."
10: ABC's Aaron Katursky. Today, New York Governor Kathy Hochul appointed Letitia James, the state's AG, as a special prosecutor in the case. The Food and Drug Administration has now closed its investigation into the origins of the cyclosporiasis outbreak from earlier this year. The FDA says two samples collected during on-site inspections of Taylor Farms in Mexico tested positive for the parasite. And 30 million people under flash flood watches this weekend. 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
14: Good afternoon. We made it to Friday. I'm Dan Paquette in the NBC 10 newsroom with your headlines on WPRO. South County Health is the first healthcare organization in Rhode Island to join the Mayo Clinic Care Network. This will give local providers access to Mayo Clinic specialists, research, and clinical resources. The move could reduce the need to travel outside the state for consultations. South County Health will remain an independent health system. Republican candidate for governor here in Rhode Island, Aaron Gukian, says he's staying in the race. The statement comes after a poll conducted by independent candidate Ken Block said Block could win and beat Helena Foulkes if Gukian dropped out of the race. Gukian says he's staying in the race to win and is determined to do just that. Block says voters know an independent candidate is, quote, the only viable alternative to the Democrat, Helena Foulkes. A stolen car was towed out of a lake in Providence last night. Police say officers were investigating the theft of a Honda Pilot. It was reported stolen from Union Ave. It was later found in Edgewood Lake around 11 o'clock last night. More news coming up on NBC.
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3: Crews are in the process of clearing a couple of accidents we have. The first one is 95 North at Thurber's. The second is 138 West at Oliphant Lane. 195 West from the Mass border to Taunton Ave. Going to take you 10. 5 minutes as you ride. 195 East between 95 and the Washington Bridge. 95 South from the S-curves to Elmwood Ave. Going to take you close to 10 minutes. 146 South between Branch Ave and 95 is heavy. Route 4 north between South County Trail and 95 is going to take you 10. I'm John Laurenti with you right now, traffic.
17: From the Seascape Lawn Care Weather Center.
24: An evening shower, otherwise clouds tonight, low 57. Partial sunshine, less humid for Saturday, high 72. Tomorrow night, low 42 to 47. Sunday, cloudy, high 65. With WPRO's exclusive AccuWeather, I'm Andy Robb.
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25: We don't get fooled again.
26: All right, let's zip inland a little bit from the coast where we've spent the first hour of today's show. We go up to Smithfield where I just asked the question, why?
27: Review and approve revised transgender, gender non-conforming, and transitioning students policy ACA. Okay, we are not going to take a motion on this because we won't hear it out tonight. Okay, we'll make a motion next week, but we'll probably take a motion to table it for the next week in terms of our vote. Okay, so we're going to discuss tonight. So, having said that, actual policy. Is one that has been recommended to us by our attorneys because of recent U.S. Supreme Court decision at the end of their last session. And it was pretty much just around the area of parental rights in terms of when parents notified and how they notified themselves.
26: Parental rights. That's at center. Of course, student rights. Human rights may be a question here as well as we look to Smithfield. Good afternoon, Southern New England. It's Bill Bartholomew in for Dan here on this absolutely gorgeous Friday. I said it at the top of the show. I'll say it again. I'm feeling great. A couple weeks ago, there was a day where it was like when it was like the first time that I was outside and it was like 7:09 or something p.m. And it was already dark and I was like depressed and I was like, oh no. And then I made an announcement to like my significant other. I was like, this is going to be, I guarantee it. We're going to nearly hit 90 in October. Like, this summer's nowhere near over. I feel great. I hope you do as well on this as we head into what is going to be a very busy and beautiful weekend here in Southern New England. Okay. With that being the case, look, the voice you heard right there, Richard Iannatelli. Now, I want to remind you that we spent a great deal of time talking Smithfield and the Smithfield School Committee last year. You may recall the incident with the football team and the hazing, and it was the anti-Semitic element there. And Richard Iannutelli, at the time, he was very communicative, both on background, on the air. I know Dan and I both were able to, he was very responsive, and we were able to get a sense of what was happening in real time. I didn't reach out to any school committee member today on this story that we're going to discuss right now, but I certainly invite, if you want to weigh in on this conversation, at 438-977-6438-WPR. I know a couple of people called during the top of the hour news that wanted to weigh in on this Smithfield policy that I'm going to discuss right now, and we'll bring in our guest in just a moment. Jocelyn Foy of the Women's Project will join us in just a moment. She was behind an organized effort to protest and speak out against what Steve Alquist on his website describes with the following headline. Lame duck Smithfield School Committee takes a final stab at passing a potentially illegal trans student policy. The new policy mandates informing parents when a student announces their intention to socially transition. And so this would be an amendment to the existing policy that's in place in Smithfield. And it's similar to other school committees around the state in some ways. But right now, some school committees have been emboldened by a shadow docket decision, Mirabelli versus Bonta. Okay, so that's informing. You're going to hear a lot about that as, if you pay attention to this arena. That in some cases, in terms of requirement for disclosure, right, would empower school districts to require that district or the representative there to report to a parent or guardian if a student makes a decision to transition. Okay. Now you may say, well, that's common sense. And then I would invite you to spend significant or even some time speaking with teachers, administrators, students, those who have transitioned, who are considering transitioning, their parents, and understand the scope, the violence, and the risk associated in this space. And before we get into this discussion with Jocelyn, I want to play you something. I think this is one of the best answers I've ever heard on this question. The broad question of I was asking about at transgender athletic participation to all four of the Democratic candidates for Attorney General in the debate that we did back in July. Okay. So I was asking about that. Joe Solomon answered it like this.
0: Yes, and I think we all kind of lose sight. I don't lose sight of it, but I think others lose sight of it. We're dealing with kids here, young kids, and you know it's unfortunate that on the federal level they're using these kids as political pawns, and we need to make sure that they're protected, that they feel safe, and they're not being used and they're not being put out onto the national stage. So I think that's something that we all have to look at and be more protective of these individuals.
26: Could not agree more with Representative and then AG candidate Solomon. These are kids. And think about the groups around this state, Moms for Liberty and all these groups. They make it's like their hobbies to go around and bust chops of kids. And now you got the school committee on the way out, a lame duck. The complexion of that school committee is about to change in January, and they're going to try to force this through Newsmakers Line.
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26: Jocelyn Foy runs the Women's Project and is no stranger to the Dan York Show, Bartholomew Town, and WPRO as a whole. Thanks so much for making the time last minute today. Appreciate it.
4: Sure. Thanks for having me.
26: Why was this even something that was discussed last night in Smithfield? An alteration to their existing policy that would then add in required reporting to parents or guardians?
4: You know, I think that a lot of us ask that question, and frankly, this tracks back to about 3 years ago. This came up with this school committee already. They'd had huge amount of outpouring of comments. I bet a lot of listeners even here from that neck of the woods might remember that time. And I do see it as a small, very small community of Rhode Islanders being used as just a sort of a piece of a chess game being played against other pieces to make people upset and uncomfortable and set up a discourse. And I think as I say this, people's heart rates are maybe rising or others are saying, yeah, I can relate. But honestly, it's something that people feel very impassioned for the very reason that you spoke of, which these are kids. These are families that are shocked that the school committees want to get between the families. They want to get between the teachers and the relationships that are being built and important to these young people. And frankly, you know, we as an organization at the Woman Project are more concerned about the larger, like, human rights aspect, as you mentioned earlier as well. Because frankly, all of the different types of legalese talk that's being used in these committees, we're finding that the school committee lawyers don't even know the law. They're kind of going along based on some things that they're hearing in other states. They're trying it out in Rhode Island. And they're being talked to during community comment by subject matter experts who are coming from either different parts of the state or locally and saying, you don't even understand the law. Why don't you learn the precedent, learn the information, and then come back and let's talk about it again. And you have the lawyer last night saying, you're right, this is very complicated. We're going to go back to our second reading, and we will return with more comments later.
26: Yeah, so that's where it is right now. They booted it, and you even heard I'm telling the opening remark that I played from, which was the actual opening remark of this portion of the school committee meeting. I want to credit Steve Alquist, one of the leading independent journalists in this country who operates here in Rhode Island, for that audio. Look, this is just a maddening space in general. Because, again, I go back to Representative Solomon, who was within the cadre of candidates for attorney general on the Democratic side, was largely considered to be the more conservative, centrist, moderate. And, yeah. And it was just like, why is there still a lane for adults, particularly school committee members, or, there's one guy from down in Western, I don't want to say his name, but he's made like a cottage industry. It's like his thing. You know, some people get in, I'm into I ump softball on the weekends, or, hey, I really got into, this activity, that. Some of these people, it's like their thing, like their network, their fun, their ha-has come from driving around the state, going to school committee meetings, egging on school committees to pull this kind of stunt like they did last night in Smithfield, or try to, and then laughing in the face of vulnerable kids. They're laughing in the face of vulnerable kids. Why is this acceptable in any way? Why is this even a thing that we're talking about?
4: I don't know. I mean, I think we should hear from some of the students, and they are going to these school committees and talking, and they are standing up, and it's very brave of them. You even have middle schoolers who are saying, this isn't even something that I'm thinking about, but the fact that these men are here and these school committees, and they're talking about body parts, and they're talking about what bodily mutilation is and how things are inappropriate. It's so out of whack. And you've even had parents a year and a half ago in Cherahoe, when the same thing happened, you had a parent stand up and say, why are we talking about this extremely small community when in fact it's young men who are scaring our daughters and are causing far more crisis in terms of domestic violence and abuse, or not domestic, but like sexual violence. And you literally are hearing the data coming out of our state in terms of young people experiencing that. There's no data that is at all pertaining to trans or gender diverse students in this way whatsoever. There's no harm. And so it's an easy population to attack. It's a small population to attack, and that's why it's easy. But I will say, from the standpoint of my organization, is that we're now working in a coalition of 25 organizations that are like, no, not in our state. And this is a civil rights issue. Our civil rights law in Rhode Island includes gender protection. So we are one of three states in the nation that have these things built into our system. And so you have people who are fired up to say, fine, you want to keep traveling it around the state. You want to continue having this circus at the risk of so many young people. That says a lot more about the folks who are like getting off on this than the people who have to continue showing up saying how they want to include love in this relationship, and they want to include family care, and they want to include just civil rights of young people rather than this hate that continues to move around the state.
26: Yeah. You just nailed it right there, Jocelyn. It's interesting, and it just shows you where the real motivation lies, which is usually, like you said, it's either steeped in ignorance, outright hate, or an obsession with, the way things have to be based on a particular theological view or something of that sort. You know, that's I don't know how else you could be anchored in going after middle school children or high school children in any way, shape, or form. It's just it's amazing. But here's the thing. These Moms for Liberty groups or whatever they're called this week, you know, they're not particularly politically well organized in the sense that they have a huge amount of candidates that they've been able to get elected or something like that. But they're loud. They're out there. And just from the standpoint of, hey, that's the democratic process. OK, kudos to you for being out there, even if I find what you're railing against or what the way you're conducting yourself to be, you know, kind of beneath where we should be at this point in society. But you just nailed it right there, Jocelyn. It's there are plenty of examples of essay of domestic violence, violence in the home, violence amongst youth, violence between youth and adults, whatever it is. There's actual stuff to highlight. How about this? Moms for Liberty. Go highlight that. If it happens to be that a person who perpetuates sexual violence is a transgender person, then there you go. You can highlight that person. But if you're being honest about it, you're not going after the harm if you're these groups or the school committee, in, at least in their lame duck intention. you're just picking on people.
4: Let's end it in a positive, right? We've seen a bunch of ministers show up at these events too, and we've seen them stand up and say, this is anti-Christian. This is anti-Judaism. This is not in our base of care. And I think that the hope that I would have for our small state that's only 1.2 million people means that every one of us knows someone who is managing and wrestling with this. And I really hope that folks can kind of get over it and say, I'm seeing the human in the moment and acknowledging them for what they need to be okay, because everything is a real mess. And I think that we follow our faith leaders. I think we follow the law. I think that we look to the Department of Education and say they are setting policies that are the best for our young people. And let's keep the status quo as such, because they have proven record that it is doing best for folks. And I think Rhode Island can do better, and we can be an example to the nation for that.
26: I completely agree. When we talk about strengthening things in the previous hour, Jocelyn, we had Stephen Pryor on, Commerce Secretary, talking about strengthening our blue economy and the messaging around that. So there's more collective understanding and likely, I think, buy-in from the population. We also need to strengthen ourselves from a moral standpoint, and that means on this lane, in this lane of just treating people with dignity and respect. And when you have events like what took place in Smithfield last night, that is bad for Rhode Island, period.
4: Yeah.
26: But the inverse of that is good for Rhode Island because of organizers like you and the coalition you have of 25-plus organizations and faith leaders and business leaders and other people who look at this and say, hey, wait a second, guys. Welcome to 2026. You know, by the way, there's electricity and this thing called a phone that was invented as well. I mean, this mindset is so yesterday's news. You got a couple of people stuck on it. And kudos to you and everybody who's doing the right thing here and standing up against this. Again, as Joe Solomon reminds us, you're picking on kids.
4: Yeah.
26: All right. Jocelyn Foy, the Women's Project. Great work. Always appreciate your time and the organizing.
4: Hey, thanks for having me.
26: Yeah, my pleasure. Okay. If you want to weigh in on that conversation, 438-9776, 438-WPRO, we'll play you, or at least, you know, I'll read from the transcript of some of what was said last night. I definitely do want to get to your calls, though. 423, Bill Bartholomew in for York Traffic, your calls, and a whole lot more ahead.
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6: Crews are still in the process of clearing a couple of accidents we have. They're both on 95 North. The first one is at Thurber's. Left lane is blocked. The second is 95 North at 195. The two right lanes are blocked. That's going to have you backed up quite a bit. You're looking at about a 15-minute delay. 10 minutes is your ride. 195 West from the Mass border to Taunton Ave. 195 East from 95 to the Washington Bridge is stop and go. 295 North from East Ave to Plainfield Pike is heavy. It's a 10-minute ride. 95 South from School Street to Elmwood Ave. Same goes for Route 4 North between South County Trail and 95. I'm John Laurenti with you right now. Traffic.
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23: How did I lose weight? 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
27: 7-Eleven, discuss, review, and approve revised transgender, gender, nonconforming, and transitioning students policy, ACA. Okay. We are not going to take a motion on this because we won't hear it out tonight. Okay? We'll make a motion next week, but we'll probably take a motion to table it for the next week in terms of our vote. Okay? We're going to discuss tonight. So having said that, the actual policy is one that has been recommended to us by our attorneys because of recent U.S. Supreme Court decision. At the end of their last session, and it was pretty much just around the area of parental rights in terms of when parents are notified and how they're notified.
26: Right, that's Richard Dinatelli. He's the chair of the school committee in Smithfield. From a meeting last night, a policy proposed to change the transgender student policy in town. Look, they've booted it for later. There's a lot of legal uncertainty here. And you're going to hear more and more of this stuff pop up. It's sort of when, in fact, even in the debate that I did with the attorney general candidates a couple of weeks ago, a month ago, whatever the hell it was. What was it, July? Time's flying, man. But I even framed it as we were in a discussion on, okay, you as the attorney general, you know, whichever candidate has been saying over and over again, I'm going to stand up to Trump. I'm going to continue with the Nirona level Trump pressure, all of that stuff. And I said, well, what about when it comes to the municipal level or the mezzanine level of government that the school committee is, right? And this is a perfect example. And I literally said it. What about the protection of transgender students? Where do you stand on it? And this is what Joe Solomon said. I thought he had the best answer, not only in the debate, but period, that I've heard in ages about transgender students and everything to do with it.
0: Yes. And I think we all kind of lose sight. I don't lose sight of it, but I think others lose sight of it. We're dealing with kids here, young kids. And, you know, it's unfortunate that on the federal level, they're using these kids as political pawns. And we need to make sure that they're protected, that they feel safe and they're not being used and they're not being put out onto the national stage. So I think that's something that we all have to look at and be more protective of these individuals.
26: I could not agree more with Representative Solomon there. These are kids, they're little kids for the most part, or high school kids. What are we doing having men in a school committee room screaming and yelling about it? You got a thought? 438-977-6438-WPRO. Lots more ahead today as well here on The Dan York Show with me, Bill Bartholomew.
14: ABC News, I'm Mike Dabusky. Today's Bureau of Labor Statistics report shows U.S. employers added 29,000 jobs in September, falling well short of analyst expectations. Meanwhile, the unemployment rate ticked up to 4.2%. ABC's Elizabeth Schulze has more.
15: Average hourly wages are up 3% over the past year. That is not keeping up with the pace of inflation. We've seen prices are up 3.4% over the past year. So what that tells you is that people have jobs, but they are not getting pay raises. Their salaries aren't going up. And that is especially difficult in an environment where their salaries are not going up as much as overall prices in the economy are going up.
14: New York Attorney General Letitia James will now lead a new criminal investigation into an alleged 2024 gang rape at Cornell University. And the FDA has concluded its investigation into the cyclosporiasis outbreak, which involved tainted lettuce. Two samples collected at a Taylor Farms facility in Mexico testing positive for the bacteria.
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18: Crews are still in the process of clearing a couple of accidents we have. They're both on 95 North. The first one is at Thurber's. Left lane is blocked. The second is 95 North at 195. The two right lanes are blocked. That's going to have you backed up quite a bit. You're looking at about a 15-minute delay. 10 minutes is your ride. 195 West from the Mass border to Taunton Ave. 195 East from 95 to the Washington Bridge is stop and go. 295 North from East Ave to Plainfield Pike is heavy. It's a 10-minute ride. 95 South from School Street to Elmwood Ave. Same goes for Route 4 North between South County Trail and 95. I'm John Laurenti with you right now. Traffic.
19: From the Seascape Lawn Care Weather Center.
20: An evening shower, otherwise clouds tonight. Low 57, partial sunshine, less humid for Saturday. High 72, tomorrow night low 42 to 47. Sunday cloudy, high 65. With WPRO's exclusive AccuWeather, I'm Andy Robb.
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4: I think that we follow our faith leaders. I think we follow the law. I think that we look to the Department of Education and say they are setting policies that are the best for our young people. And let's keep the status quo as such, because they have proven record that it is doing best for folks. And I think Rhode Island can do better, and we can be an example to the nation for that.
5: That's Jocelyn Foy, the executive director of the Women's Project here in Rhode Island. Good afternoon, Southern New England. It's Bill Bartholomew in for Dan here on the Dan York Show. Of course, I'm the producer of the show here Monday through Friday, usually on the other side of the glass in my typical seat today. Andrew Meehan is there, and he awaits your phone calls at 438-977-6438-WPRO. So this conversation, look, it's born.

0: right, of everything we've come to understand collectively, societally, about the space of protecting trans kids on a human rights level, right? That's just the baseline of it. And I think over and over again, I want to, let's play it one more time before we go. I'm going to go right to the phone lines here. I know that there are people who want to get on this in other discussions as well. 438-9776-438-WPRO. We'll certainly welcome your calls as well. But just one more time, here's Representative Joe Solomon Jr. in the in the Attorney General Democratic primary debate that I moderated a couple of months ago. And I asked about when we were talking about how Attorney General Ronis standing up to Trump, if you will, engaged with other attorneys general in lawsuits against the federal government on Trump policies. But sometimes that creeps to certainly the state, but oftentimes the municipal and the mezzanine levels of government, like school committees, where the opportunity to, you know, inflict maybe what that which may not be prescribed by SCOTUS could be prescribed by a school committee on a hyper-local level. So here's what Solomon had to say on this matter.
1: Yes, and I think we all kind of lose sight. I don't lose sight of it, but I think others lose sight of it. We're dealing with kids here, young kids, and, you know, it's unfortunate that on the federal level they're using these kids as political pawns, and we need to make sure that they're protected, that they feel safe, and they're not being used and they're not being put out onto the national stage. So I think that's something that we all have to look at and be more protective of these individuals.
0: Yeah, and that's what the, not only from a from a scientific standpoint, right, in terms of best practices, from an educational standpoint, in terms of best practices, I don't know, just from a gut instinct, right? We're talking about kids. We're talking about kids here. And, you know, I was so taken aback when these groups started to emerge, or really it was one group. It was the Moms for Liberty group. You may remember them. They may still exist. I'm not sure. But I just remember being very surprised that so much effort was being put into, really, at the end of the day, bullying some of the most vulnerable kids in Rhode Island. There's one guy down in Westerly. He's got like a, it's his thing. You know, you might have your thing. I got mine. We all got our thing we do. You might play darts. You know, you might like to rescue, you know, wild animals that need to be rehabbed. You might be involved in this. You might be involved in that. They got this guy, Bob. I'm not going to say his last name. He rides around the state and offers up bigotry and before school committees. And I think it ought to be outright condemned, and we ought to be at a point where these discussions aren't even happening because they're based on illegalities in this state. It is illegal based on where we are as a state, even in an area with Rhode Island where home rule is essential, where school committees operate as their own independent local systems. I should say school districts operate in that way, right? A statewide policy here is for a reason, which is to protect kids. It's nothing else. It's to protect kids. And I don't understand why, if your goal is to protect kids, why you would want to amend a policy that is still vulnerable, but offers a major scientific, academic, everybody who studies the issue understands is the correct way forward, which is to not require, to not mandate parental notification or guardian notification. That is a dangerous practice. 438-9776, 438-WPRO. Talking about the governor's race as well. If you want to get in on that, if you want to get in on our 3 o'clock hour conversation on the blue economy and growing that, and really just people's understanding of it as well, I think that's super important. Jess in Smithfield starts us off. Hi, Jess, you're on the radio.
2: Hi, how are you?
0: Well, thanks. How you doing?
2: Good.
0: Hi.
2: So I'm actually the Smithfield School Committee member, and I just wanted to call in and provide some clarity. I feel like there was a little bit of misinformation stated during the public forum last night, and
0: sure.
2: I just want to be clear on what the policy changes are.
0: So I want to make sure, I just want to identify you. So you're Jess Sala, the vice chair of the Smithfield School Committee.
2: That is correct.
0: Okay, and you decided

0: decided not to run for re-election, so you are, your term ends at the conclusion of this year?
1: It does. Okay. It's actually right after the election. As soon as the election is certified, our term ends.
0: Gotcha. Okay. Thank you very much. So you're saying there was misinformation at the, at not, that took place at last night's meeting?
1: I would say more from the public comment. It could be misunderstanding, or it could be that, you know, they still disagree. Maybe they do understand it and disagree with it, but I just wanted to provide some context and clarity around the policy changes.
0: Please.
1: I think, you know, everyone is very quick to say, first of all, the clip that you played right before I joined, I couldn't disagree with that more. We absolutely want to do everything to protect the children. I can only speak for myself, but I don't think you run for a school committee position. Maybe there's other political positions, but you don't run for a school committee position unless you are deeply invested in the success of the children in our world right now.
0: Yeah, so, but I agree with that. I agree with that in theory, but I think there's... Look, I mean, the definition, are you personally, do you think that the school, that the school committee should mandate that if a student is transitioning, considering transitioning, or is otherwise gender nonconforming, or is transgender, do you think that, in your opinion, and individually, should the school district be required to report that information to parent or guardian?
1: So I agree with the proposed changes to the policy, and I'll tell you what those are. So, because it's not a blanket, they have to tell the parents.
0: Got it.
1: In the proposed changes, if you were to confide in a teacher that you're thinking about transitioning, if you were to ask the teacher to call you by a different name that is in the record, whether it's a same sex name, a different sex name, you can still do all of that without any parental notification. However, if you would like to move forward and take an additional step asking for an official transition plan, which would mean that you would like to use an opposite gender bathroom than what your assigned sex was at birth, if you would like to play on an opposite sports team, if you would like to actually change your name officially in the system of record, at that point, we would want to contact the family and have them included in the discussion.
0: How do you ensure that the family would be receptive in any way that would ensure that the student is protected in that environment, that they're not, that the risk is not more substantial, that harm could be done, or that even if it's not physical harm, that psychological harm could be done in this scenario? How do you ensure that?
1: Right. And so that can never be 100% insured, because we are not their parents, and that is not our responsibility, because we can't cross that line, right? However, these educators and the administrators often very much know the families. They are not taking immediate steps to contact them. They're talking with the children, encouraging them to make that step themselves. They're not just picking up the phone and saying, hey, you know, your child was here today and this is what they want to do. They're talking to the student and seeing if that's feasible. If it's not feasible, they're asking why and coaching them through that and still letting them know, hey, we can't make this transition plan, this piece, until we have your family involvement. Again, only if you're under 18.
0: Right.
1: So, at that point, if they feel like there is something and there is some danger, then we have other policies and protocols in place that would need to be followed.
0: So the current policy doesn't require, let's say a student confides in a teacher or a counselor or anybody, and they say, I am considering transitioning, or I would like to, transitioning in any way, gender nonconformance as well. I want to be identified by a different name, non-binary, different pronouns, whatever the case may be. We're not necessarily talking about actual transgender and the biological component there. We're just talking about at the initial level you're just describing. Right now, from that standpoint through participating on sports teams that are opposite of gender at birth, actually going through with medical, anything like that, the whole spectrum right now, as in terms of your school committee's policy, is that is there any point in time that the educator or the system is required to communicate with a parent? Or is it right now that there's zero requirement for communication?
1: The only requirement is at the elementary level. There is no requirement at the secondary level, though it is still strongly encouraged. I think even in today's policy, I think that our guidance, our educators, our admins would still strongly encourage the student to have that relationship or be at a point where they can have that conversation with their guardian.
0: Right. And so the main difference in this proposal, if it were to be, if it does comply with Rhode Island general law, which is at question as well, Jennifer Wood from the Center for Justice does not believe that it does. But let's say that there was a scenario where this went through. The change would be, instead of strongly recommended that the educator or the system communicates with a parent or guardian, it would be they're required to. So that would take discretion out of the educator's hands. What if there was a scenario where a student was vulnerable at home and now that discretion was taken away from the teacher or the otherwise adult school person, if you will, teacher, whoever? Why take that discretion away? Why mandate it if that policy right now is kind of, if really the only difference is mandating versus not? What's the advantage?
1: The advantage is because at the end of the day, I wholeheartedly believe that there are many supportive families out there, and that doesn't mean they're going to day one be 100% understanding, but they need to be included because these children are minors and they have parents that need to be involved. And, you know, one sort of, not correction, but in what you said, we're not mandating they tell their parents. They don't have to start using the opposite sex bathroom. If you feel like you're at that point where you need an official transition plan, I would say you are significantly into that process, right? It's not, I just thought about this, I'm having these types of thoughts. Like, you've put a lot of thought into this. You've been feeling this way for a long time. So you're pretty matured into that process. Mm-hmm. So yes, at that point, it's not we're calling home. It's if you want this plan to be put in place, then we have to have a conversation about how we're taking the next step. They don't have to take that next step.
0: Right.
1: These decisions are, right, a child just doesn't wake up one day and feel this way, right?
0: Well, that I totally agree with you.
1: It happens over time, right? It happens over time. And so when you're getting to this point in the stage, it is significant. And yes, if you are a minor, I wholeheartedly believe that the right thing to do is still to involve your parents and guardians. Yes, there are extreme situations. There are terrible parents out there. We know that. Mm-hmm. And mm-hmm. the school cannot be the deciding factor on when you need to get this. It's an overstep of the bounds of the educators, in my opinion.
0: Okay. All right. Well, I appreciate you making the call and being on record and with that clarification or a more in-depth description. I think the fault line here is, it can be framed, depending on your perspective, as parental rights, and it can be framed, depending on your perspective, as student rights. And where does this land, though? Where does this land? Do you think this is something that's actually going to be pursued by the incoming school committee? Do you think this is going to come up before the end of your term?
1: So it wasn't voted on last night. It was discussed that it would be a second reading at the next meeting. So the next agenda has not been set yet, but I do expect it to be on the next agenda. And I know there was some commentary about, you know, politics and getting this in under the wire. If you know anything about how a school committee operates, any policy can be put on the agenda at any time. Mm-hmm. So if the next committee that's elected so chooses to put this right back on, they have all the right to do so. So that really is a null and void point.
0: Okay. Jessica Sala, the vice chair of the Smithfield School Committee, calling in on your own. Do appreciate it very much for adding to the conversation. And perhaps you have a thought as well at 438-977-6438-WPRO. We check traffic.
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3: I-295 South from Hartford Ave to Route 37 is heavy. You're looking at a 5-minute ride, 95 South from School Street to 195. Same goes for Route 4 North between 403 and 95. 195 East between 95 and the Washington Bridge is stop and go. It's a 10-minute ride, 195 West from the Mass border to Taunton Ave. Same goes for 95 North between Jefferson Boulevard and 195. 495 North in Mansfield from 140 to 95 is heavy. I'm John Laurenti with you right now.
0: All right, thanks, Sean. We will check the markets with Donna Soa Allard right after this.
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0: All right, that was an interesting and valuable hour to me anyway. Hopefully you as well, talking about that issue. A rounded perspective there. You know, I maintain my original viewpoint, which is that we're talking about kids and the best pathway forward. But definitely more detail there from the Smithfield School Committee Vice President. We can keep that conversation open in our 5 o'clock hour. I really want to talk about the governor's race, and I know some of you do as well. We'll definitely get to that in the 5 o'clock hour. And I'll give you details as well. I can let you know that the WPRO Bartholomew Town gubernatorial debate has been set. I'll give you the dates, who's going to show up, all that business. Right now, we head to the business of the markets. U.S. stocks rally today. Weaker than expected jobs report cooled investors' worries about a hot economy. But, hey, we're looking, you know, it's a weird time. Donna Soa-Allard here to break it down. It's been a weird time every single day in the markets, it feels, for the last, I don't know, 6 months. Is that Iran? Is that just the moment? What's happening?
1: I mean, it's all of it. And I actually feel like you gave a pretty good intro for the wrap-up report today. So, yeah, the Dow was up about 0.5%, the S&P 500 up 0.7%, and the NASDAQ and technology stocks led the way at 1.2%. Two major factors played into this. Both of them are factors that took the pressure off inflation. So one is, as you described, the much weaker than expected jobs report for the month of September. The DOL reported today 29,000 jobs were added for September, expecting 90,000. And then the other was the G7 announcement, the agreement to release energy reserves, including a substantial diesel release. Yep. So with that, we have two things that are affecting the economy that have been inflationary, and they took a little bit of that inflation pressure off. So what does that do? Lowers expectations for an interest rate increase at the end of this month.
0: Yeah, all eyes on that. If you want that kind of perspective for your own portfolio, SoFinancial.com. Of course, Money Talk, the state's longest running financial broadcast, right here on WPRO 7 o'clock, and the market wrap report at about this time of day. During the Dan York Show, you are next. You want to talk governor's race? Let's do it. Gukian, he was down in Florida. He says things are looking up. He's going to be the one to build the relationship with Trump. That may be his new tent pole in this campaign. We'll talk about the whole thing next with you. Bartholomew in for York.
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14: From ABC News, I'm Mike Dubusky. New York Governor Kathy Hochul has appointed the state's Attorney General Letitia James as a special prosecutor in the Cornell rape case. ABC's Armando Garcia reports.
16: Governor Kathy Hochul saying newly released information caused her and the public to lose faith in the local prosecutor who chose not to prosecute the alleged sexual assault.
17: She could not have been clearer that she was 100% confident that she had been raped.
16: Newly released Snapchat messages shared among dozens of fraternity brothers during the assault, showing the friend who Jane Doe went to see that night sent the group a photo that appears to show her in the bedroom. One brother asking, "Shop still open?"
14: President Trump weighing in on the appointment of James this afternoon.
18: I feel badly for whoever she's looking at because they won't get a fair shake.
14: The president is headed to Alabama today to rally support for Republicans ahead of the midterms. Worries about the economy hang heavily over midterm races. White House Economic Director Kevin Hassett responding to today's disappointing September jobs report.
19: One of the things about jobs numbers is that they go up and down, and you have to smooth through over the last 3 or 4 months to see what's going on. And those numbers are really positive.
14: The report found 29,000 jobs were added last month. Experts had been expecting closer to 90,000. Krista Pike, the Tennessee death row inmate who survived two lethal injections this week, remains critically ill, unconscious, and intubated in a hospital, according to her attorneys. Robin Mayer is the executive director of the Death Penalty Information Center, a national nonprofit, and says the prison is now under scrutiny.
20: About their protocol, about the training that staff received, where they're obtaining drugs, how they are testing those drugs, all of these critical details.
14: Pike was convicted of murdering Colleen Slemmer in 1995. And more than 34 million Americans are under heat alerts across California starting today. Those alerts run through next Thursday. 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
21: Good afternoon. On this Friday, I'm Dan Paquette in the NBC 10 newsroom with your headlines on WPRO. A TF Green airport employee is facing charges after getting caught with a gun. 48-year-old Nathan Brown was stopped during a random screening this morning. In his backpack was a Glock pistol. It wasn't loaded, and Brown did not have any ammunition. He told TSA he forgot the gun was in the bag. Brown has a license to carry in Washington, but not in Rhode Island. He also had a 4-inch folding knife on him. Brown had only been working at the airport for about a month. Clementine's has closed. The popular cocktail bar in Providence, owned by former Rhode Island Congressman David Cicilline, has suddenly shut its doors. The bar posted on Instagram the announcement today, thanking customers for a great 4 years. It's unclear why the business is closing. No word yet on what could go in its place. Finally, South County Health is the first healthcare organization in Rhode Island to join the Mayo Clinic Care Network. It will give local providers access to Mayo Clinic specialists, research, and clinical resources. The move could reduce the need to travel outside the state for consultations. South County Health will remain an independent health system. There's more news coming up on NBC 10 and...
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7: Crews are dealing with a disabled vehicle right now, 95 South at Route 117, 195 East from 95 to the Washington Bridge is stop and go. 10 minutes as you ride, 195 West from the Mass border to Taunton Ave. Same goes for 95 North from Jefferson Boulevard to 195. You can cut that time in half, 95 South at between School Street and 195. Route 4 North is a 10-minute ride from Tower Hill Road to 95. 495 North between 140 and 95 in Raynham is stop and go. I'm John Laurenti with you right now, traffic.
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8: An evening shower, otherwise clouds tonight. Low 57, partial sunshine, less humid for Saturday. High 72, tomorrow night low 42 to 47. Sunday cloudy, high 65. 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
0: All right, it's 5 o'clock on a Friday, and by the way, it's like, what, a zillion degrees out there? Good afternoon, Southern New England. Bill Bartholomew in for Dan. You know, there's this tree. When you look out the window here on the main talk studio at the Salty Brine Broadcast Center in East Providence, the home of WPRO, there's this great tree that every year I think I want to take a photo of this tree. I got to get like an analog camera, like a Polaroid camera or something. You can see it from the host position and you can really monitor the season based on this tree. And right now it's like bright red. It's so beautiful. It's amazing. But I love it because it's like a sundial of the year. But it's odd because I just stepped outside to get some out of my car during the break. And I was like, oh, it's summer. My brain has been staring at this tree. It's amazing that, I mean, let's be honest. We don't really know what's happening. Is it El Nino? Is it climate change? Man-made climate change? Natural climate change? Did we go through some kind of vortex during the pandemic that shifted space-time altogether, which is potentially a viable question as well? I don't know. But I do know that I was very optimistic on, it was a couple of weeks ago, I was out and it was like 7:07 or 7:08, you know, a time that just a couple of weeks prior would have been like the middle of the day. Hey, you know, the radio show's been over for an hour. You know, we've had dinner. Now there's tons of time to get out in the light and do whatever you want. You can do anything. The world is yours. And I remember being out and it was like 7:07 and it was dark. And I was just so depressed. It was like a wave of like, ugh, no. But it messes with your head. And we talk about it mostly in the winter, right? It's like, oh, what happened to the snow? Don't you remember growing up and making snowmen and doing that thing, living in New England in the snow, and that's for the most part not the same as it used to be? I don't know. But I do know that I called it on that in that moment of depression at 7:07 p.m. when it was pitch black a couple of weeks ago. I do remember calling in and saying, in October, we're not only going to hit the 70s, we're not only going to hit the 80s, we're going to hit near 90, and we did it today. And my significant other, I said it to her, I can't wait to get a high five for that tonight. Because we did it. I should have done like a prediction market thing on that, right? What will the temperature be at TF Green on October 2nd, right? Jeez. But I can tell you this. How about this for a shift? A transition. The temperature of the governor's race was kind of hot this week, wasn't it? as Aaron Gukian and Ken Block vied for certainly attention on this radio station, social media, and in other political spaces, not only broadcast, but in person as well. Look, Block releases his own internal poll, and it shows that in a head-to-head matchup between Ken Block, he's the independent candidate, and there are two other independent candidates in the race. We're not including them in this conversation because they have, you know, they're going to finish like with like 0.07% of the election of the vote, right? So Ken Block, though, I've been telling you since he got in, he is viable. This race is not over. And he put out a poll this week that shows in a head-to-head matchup with Helena Bonanno Foulkes, the Democrat, he wins. The only problem is that there's a Republican, Aaron Gukian, the Republican nominee. Yeah, he squeaked by Elaine Paulino. Who's she? Nobody really knows. She kind of showed up out of nowhere. She says she was in the movies back in the day, says she was a hedge fund assistant back in the day. Now she's on social media. She was kind of the MAGA candidate, right? Gukian won by a very, very small amount of votes in the Republican primary, but he's the Republican nominee. And he has said time and time again, he is not getting out of the race. He's not getting out of the race. Now, Ken Block, through the release of the poll that shows he wins a head-to-head matchup with Foulkes, in and of itself, that is a nudge to Aaron Gukian to say, hey, do the right thing. Get out of the race. That's what the implication is anyway, they're saying. But Block calling into this station and joining me on Bartholomew Town has not officially said Aaron should get out of the race, that it's his choice, that, you know, it's just that the proof is in the poll that if Aaron stays in, he's going to perform badly and neither the Republican nor the independent will win the race. It'll go to Helena Bonanno Foulkes. Well, look, there was a forum a couple nights ago, Ocean State Media, Ian Donis, in conjunction with some other organizations at Roger Williams University. It wasn't a debate. The candidates didn't sit there and do a debate. They were, you know, asked questions, asked the same questions, could answer on an individual basis, right? Well, Gukian was scheduled to be there, and he didn't show up. Where was he? He was in Florida. I was texting with him. He was down there at a fundraiser at Eric Trump's house. He puts out a statement this morning. Gukian, I'm not getting out of this race. Rhode Island needs to think big. He writes, after a lot of conversations over the last several days, I want to make something very clear. I am not getting out of this race. The last few weeks have not been easy. We went through a recount. We had a very short turnaround, but I came out of that process more determined than ever to represent the Republican Party and, more importantly, to fight for our state and the Rhode Islanders who are tired of watching the same problems get worse. We need to think bigger than we have been thinking. Rhode Island needs a giant voice for common sense. One place I believe I can make a real difference is our relationship with Washington. President Trump is in the White House. I want Rhode Island to have a governor who can pick up the phone, work with this administration, and fight for every federal dollar we can get to fix our roads and bridges. I'll do that. People are tired of excuses. They're tired of driving over bad roads and bridges and being told to wait a little longer. They're tired of health care getting more expensive. They're tired of housing being out of reach. And they're tired of watching the government spend their money without seeing much return in change, or much change in return. That's why I put forward the Rhode Island Works Smarter. I want the people that are actually doing the work, including our frontline employees and union workers, helping us find the waste and figure out what works and what doesn't. If we save taxpayers money, let's reward good work, lower taxes and fees where we can, and put those savings back into Rhode Island. I also want us thinking bigger about the people who serve this state, our veterans, our nurses, our teachers, the men and women in the trades. These are the people Rhode Island cannot function without. And too many of them are wondering whether they can still afford to live here. My Patriots Village proposal is about bringing housing, healthcare, job training, and employment together instead of treating every problem like it exists in its own little box. We should be bringing our colleagues, our colleges, employers, and unions together, too, because there's an enormous amount of talent in this state. I don't disagree with that. We need to start unleashing it to everyone who has stood by me through this campaign. Thank you. I don't take that support for granted. I intend to earn it every single day between now and November 3rd. I'm in this race to win. I'm not going anywhere. Let's think big. Bring a giant voice for common sense to the statehouse and get Rhode Island moving again. Aaron Gukim, not getting out of the race. All right, we knew he wasn't getting out of the race. That's why this whole thing, you know, there's not going to be a two-way race between Helena Folks and Ken Block. Aaron Gukim's not getting out. He's just not doing it. But there's an interesting notion in here, and I wonder if you feel anything from this in any way. At 438-9776-438-WPRO, where Mr. Gukian writes, remember, he was in Florida at a Trump family fundraiser trying to drum up some interest in funding for his campaign. But he makes this assertion here. Let me make sure I have it pulled up so I can read to you exactly. And then we get to the phone lines at 438-9776-438-WPRO. One place this is Gukian in his statement announcing he's staying in. One place I believe I can make a real difference is our relationship with Washington. President Trump is in the White House. I want Rhode Island to have a governor who can pick up the phone, work with the administration, fight for every federal dollar we can to fix our roads and bridges. I'll do that. So Gukian is now carving out, this is a new tent pole, a new lane in which he's saying, hey, Ken Block, remember, Ken Block was hired by the Trump campaign in 2020. Through his business as a data analyst to analyze allegations of voter fraud that the Trump machine cried about for, still continue to try about, rigged election, this, that, and the other. They hired Ken Block to investigate it. And guess what? Ken Block came back and said, there is no voter fraud. There is. He's the guy. He's one of the main guys dealing with Alex Cannon and all these. Remember that whole scene back then? That nonsense, oh, stolen election. It was Ken Block who did the work to prove it was not a stolen election. So the implication here is, well, Helena Folks is a Democrat, so she's not going to be able to work with Trump at all, which is totally untrue. Take a look at what Dan McKee did, went to the White House, secured the dollars for the Washington Bridge, et cetera, right? But that what Gukian's trying to lay out here is that, hey, you know, why, if you're going to have a non-Democrat, you go with me. At least I'm in the party of Trump, of the president. I can be that ambassador, if you will. I'm the voice. I'm the pipeline, man. And Mr. Block, not only is he not in the Republican Party, he also actively is the guy who gave Trump bad news. Sorry, the election wasn't stolen. Does this move you at all? Does this shape your view of the election in a new way, in a different way? Does it matter? 438-9776-438-WPRO. We will have a gubernatorial debate right here on WPRO and Bartholomew Town. I'll be moderating that debate coming up on October 13th. And yes, all three of the major candidates, the Democrat, Helena Bonanno Folks, the Republican, Aaron Gukian, the Independent, Ken Block, they've all agreed. I was able to broker that, get that deal done this morning. It's on. All three candidates, no parameters, no nothing. 1 hour, right in here. Mic's on. I'm going to referee it. No smoke machines, no, you know, entrance music, no nothing. Well, come on. I'll tell you where you are, what you're listening to, who you're listening to, and we'll go. Mike in Providence, you're up first. Hi, Mike.
1: Hi, Bill. You know, I was going to mention the governor's race, and I still will, but going back on the Smithfield topic, or at least the conversation you were having about that, what I'm thinking about, and again, I don't know what's going on in Smithfield very well. I've seen Steve Alquist's articles, and I'm sure they're great. But I just don't know the issue as well as other people would. I guess what my take would be on this issue in general, as people talk about, you know, on the national level at least, the Republicans are talking about, and I heard about Matt Gaetz post this too, that Democrats going to make people trans. And I mean, this stuff is just so the messaging on this too is just so bogus. I can see why it sort of flew in 2024 in the way it was linked with the economy and Democrats and that sort of thing. But I don't think people are falling for it. I think it's becoming a little bit of stale bread, as they say, in terms of, you know, that issue animating people. And we're totally talking about a small handful of students. This is not a big. I was in the Providence Public School, so I would know firsthand back in the day, a few years ago, in which, you know, there were only a few people that were transgender. This is not a massive thing that's impacting people, whether it's sports, whether it's transitioning in general, bathroom facilities, whatever it may be.
0: It's so de minimis at the end of the day that even Charlie Baker, when talking about it in the context of the NCAA, which has, what, you know, hundreds of thousands of student athletes across three divisions and so on and so forth. Charlie Baker, former Massachusetts governor, now the head of the chair of the NCAA. He said, we got like 10 people that this applies to, 10 student athletes out of what, 500,000? So you're right. It's become so oversized and outsized as an issue that it's become a caricature of itself. And while I agree that there are legitimate debates about, you know, the role that the state, for lack of a better term, via a school committee or an education department or whatever, plays in the nuclear family, I think we also have to apply common sense, which is that this is obviously a situational deal that is rare. And a lot of times it comes with very, unfortunately, severe consequences with the student's home life that if we legislate mandated required reporting, it does not give us the toolbox that we need, the tools in the toolbox to navigate those scenarios. If a student is going to be vulnerable, if they're quote unquote exposed to their guardian. And I don't know why that's not like a, I don't know why that's an issue. I don't know why we can't just say, I mean, it's like clergy are talking about this. Business is talking about this, academic, the medicals, it's like you get the experts in the room, but somehow the Smithfield School Committee knows better. I don't get it.
1: Yeah. Yeah. And I mean, I don't know what the solution is, to be exactly honest, but what I'm thinking, at least in this case, it's such a small issue that I don't even think the national government could even have a role here.
0: No.
1: It'd be some more for the local communities to deal with. But back to the governor's race, which is the thing that I was thinking of, and you said Buchanan might not drop out, and I would take your word at that. It doesn't seem like it at this point. And I think the approach by the Block campaign has been pretty poor. You know, as someone who is voting for Ken Block, although I am also a Democrat, so that's also kind of, you know, breaking in its own way. What I'm thinking about here in the perspective of Gukin's campaign is this, and I kind of know this firsthand a little too, that a lot of the Republicans that are supporting Gukin, there's a few of them that already know that he doesn't have a path to victory in this environment with the three-way race. And is it fair to him? No, in terms of Ken Block running as an independent. He probably should have run more as a Republican, try to break through in that range, but he chose to run as an independent. And what I'm thinking of from the context of being in his shoes as a Republican is not necessarily what can happen with the governor's race, of which I do think it would be a real race if it was two-way between Block and Folks. I'm not even saying Block would win it. I don't think that. I think that would be competitive all the way. But if Gukin wanted to drop out and unify behind the top of the ticket there, I also think it would help out in Laughlin's race, which I think that's a real race anyways, but I think it would help him out a little more. And then maybe he'll help out with some other races. I don't know. I don't think the AD is going to be real competition there.
0: Not at all. It's going to be not even remotely competitive.
1: Right. So, you know, I heard about the guy with his controversy. So it doesn't sound like a credible campaign there, but at least with Laughlin, that can provide a little boost there. And maybe it helps, you know, further down the ticket too. But it's all to say that, you know, for I think the problem with Gukin is, you know, is Rhode Island being the state that it is, him going down to Florida with Trump is going to do more harm than it will good. I don't think that's going to help him in a lot of ways. I think that only, you know, for me as a Democrat, that only makes it even more obvious that people who might be thinking about someone other than Folks might be scared away by him going down to Florida to be with the Trump family, which I just don't think is going to fly well. And it hasn't, you know, in Rhode Island, Trump has done better than most Republicans, but he's never gotten a majority of the vote. He hasn't even been that competitive. So I don't think that it's going to help him that well. And, you know, if I would be in the position of him where I feel like I'd be in the position of losing no matter what happens, I probably feel better trying to move the cause by going with someone like Ken Block, who at least is aligned with Gukian on a lot of issues outside of Trump, than trying to, you know, do this. And again, I don't know if it's going to happen or not. Early voting starts in a few days or so anyways, yep. Although that, you know, you can still decide before early voting because early voting does shape what happens in terms of the people turning out. And, you know, it's harder to influence the election that way once more people are voting early.
0: I completely agree.
1: That's my two cents there.
0: Mike, always appreciate it. And if you want to take Mike's line, 438-9776-438-WPRO 525 traffic.
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7: Well, we're looking at some heavy volume, 95 south from School Street to 195. Going to take you about 10 minutes to get through that stretch of roadway. Same goes for 195 west from the Mass border to Taunton Ave. 195 east from 95 to the Washington Bridge is stop and go. 10 minutes is your ride, 95 north from Jefferson Boulevard to 195. Got a disabled vehicle that we're dealing with, 95 south at 117. 295 south between the landfill and Route 37 is a bit slow. Route 4 north from Tower Hill Road to 95 is a five-minute ride. I'm John Laurenti with your Right Now Traffic.
0: All right, thanks, John. This is amazing. Aaron Gukian, Kathy Gregg reports, Providence Journal. Oh, my God. GOP candidate for governor Gukian bows out of another forum after getting stuck at JFK rental car counter after Florida trip. I'll read you the whole story. Aaron stuck. He blew off the public radio debate or forum to go to Florida to a fundraiser. And now it seems that he's somehow made it to JFK and is stuck. Not able to get back to Rhode Island, has to blow off another event tonight. Boy, I mean, in terms of building support, donor support, dollars, infrastructure, I hope this trip was worth it for him, man. Just on a human level. Because you know what? All three candidates in the governor's race are good humans. You know? Just know that as well. All three of them. Gukian, Folks, Block, they're all good humans. All right? I hope Aaron gets back to Rhode Island, though. Jeez, poor guy. All right, we'll take more of your calls when we get back. It's a Friday. It's warm out. And certainly want to hear from you at 438-9776. Bartholomew in for York.
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0: 91550. 529 at WPRO. We make our way to headlines in a matter of moments. Aaron Gukin, the gubernatorial candidate, the nominee from the Republican side, said he's not getting out of the race, right? That was the talk of the town, at least the talk on these airwaves for much of this week. Well, he's stuck in Florida. He blew off the NPR form a couple days ago to go to Florida to a Trump family fundraiser. And Kathy Gregg at the Providence Journal reports that for the second time this week, he had to bow out of another forum at the last minute because he's stuck in New York. I'll tell you about that, plus these dolphins stranded in North Kingstown. Jeez, Bartholomew in New York.
11: ABC News, I'm Mike Dabusky. Letitia James is now the special prosecutor overseeing the case of an alleged 2024 gang rape incident at Cornell University. New York Governor Kathy Hochul making the appointment today.
12: I have every confidence in our attorney general to do what she has always done. Look at the facts, examine the record, and draw the proper conclusions. That's exactly what's going to happen in this case.
11: According to a confidential investigative report compiled by Cornell and reviewed by ABC News, the alleged victim in this case told officials days after the encounter that she believed she was raped, though no charges came from that initial case. The U.S. added 29,000 jobs in September with an unemployment rate of 4.2%, according to the Bureau of Labor Statistics. That job addition number is lower than expectations. And Krista Pike is unconscious and on a ventilator after she survived a planned state execution in Tennessee this week. Her lawyers are now calling on the governor to commute her sentence. This is ABC News.
2: 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Injured in an accident? Call 444-4444.
7: Well, we're looking at some heavy volume, 95 South from School Street to 195. Going to take you about 10 minutes to get through that stretch of roadway. Same goes for 195 West from the Mass border to Taunton Ave. 195 East from 95 to the Washington Bridge is stop and go. 10 minutes is your ride, 95 North from Jefferson Boulevard to 195. Got a disabled vehicle that we're dealing with, 95 South at 117. 295 South between the landfill and Route 37 is a bit slow. Route 4 North from Tower Hill Road to 95 is a five-minute ride. I'm John Laurenti with your Right Now Traffic.
4: From the Seascape Lawn Care Weather Center.
8: An evening shower, otherwise clouds tonight. Low 57, partial sunshine, less humid for Saturday. High 72, tomorrow night low 42 to 47. Sunday cloudy, high 65. 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
2: Welcome back into the Dan York Show with me, Bill Bartholomew, here on WPRO. Great pleasure to spend some time with you this afternoon. You can be a part of the broadcast by dialing 438-9776. That's 438-WPRO. Andrew Meehan on the other side of the glass today in the seat that I usually occupy. Mr. Dan York, the Hall of Famer, back tomorrow. I'm definitely not back tomorrow on a Saturday. One thing I can guarantee, Dan York will not be here tomorrow. Okay? He'll be back Monday, though, as we get into the kind of the home stretch, right? A month and change out from the midterms. And while there are certainly ample stories and discussions to have on the national level, not much of the midtermy stuff is going to impact us here, right? Is what's this thing?

What does that all look like? To me, the real story is contextualizing that and its direct impact here in southern New England, be it Rhode Island, Massachusetts, Connecticut, or wherever you're hearing my voice right now. But it's really about the local elections, right? So we're going to be continuing to do what we're tasked to do in many ways, which is to give you live local news and information, particularly in this election cycle, right? So we're going to dig in. You know, we've got a lot planned. And one thing that I've got planned for you is a radio debate with the three major candidates for governor. I'm so happy to be able to announce this. You know, we don't need to go into the behind the scenes, but it's not just as simple as me saying, you know, picking up my phone and say, hey, let me give a call to Helena's people. Hey, you guys want to come? Hey, Ken, you guys want to do this? Let me tell you, this is a real deal process. And it's good that it is. I would like to see the candidates, all three of them, debate as often as possible, but I also understand that it is a reality that there's a lot that goes into running a campaign. There's a lot of time limitations, energetic limitations. So I appreciate the candidates, Mr. Block, Mr. Gukin, and Ms. Folks, for participating in the Bartholomew Town WPRO debate that'll take place on October 13th. And you'll hear that right here on WPRO. You'll be able to watch it after the fact at 99.7WPRO.com. You'll be able to listen and share it from an audio standpoint anytime you'd like at ripodcast.com. And we'll push it out all over social media and we'll get you what you deserve, which is your three major candidates talking about issues. You know? And for debates, by the way, you know, it's for me, one of my, you know, when I was a little kid, 12 years old, it's not that little, right? When I was a tween, I started refereeing soccer. I was 12 years old, right? Played soccer. You know, it was a great way to do it. I had this great pathway where I would referee a game at Nintegret Park. You'd get $13, and that was enough to then go to Newbury Comics and get, you know, whatever CD was relevant as I continued to study alternative rock music. Whatever. I learned how to become a referee. I spent 20 years doing it. All right. I don't like being around youth sports anymore, particularly at the higher levels where, you know, you get too many maniacs. And so I got out of it. But the skill set there, you know, I realized that's what the debate, the best referee is the one you never think about, you never hear about. That's one reason why I've started to let less and less enjoy the NFL and other sports now. Because of the insertion of the referee, especially in the NFL. You know, Ed Hockley was the main referee that started this, where it became a performance. You know, you turn on the microphone, you announce this, you do that, and you got a million referees throwing flags, dropping their hat to mark things, beanbags. You know, in soccer, it's just one referee, and they ought to wear all black and be invisible. Keep the game moving. Do what's fair. So when I prepare for debates, that's the number one place I go to. It's not political science or broadcasting background or journalism background or any of that. It's refereeing. And that's my job as I see it. It's not anything other than that. I take it extraordinarily seriously. In fact, I don't take much more seriously than that. And I guarantee Mr. Block, Mr. Gukin, and Ms. Folks will get as fair an opportunity to express their opinions, viewpoints, policies, and ideas and differentiate themselves from their opponents as they possibly could. And I'm very much glad that on this radio station that has served this community for 100 years and will continue to serve this community for 100 more, that blasting out from that antenna through the public airwaves that the FCC licenses will be that kind of information for you. Because I can't believe how bored and sick I am of just our politics in general, but particularly what we saw in the primary, right? It just became a circus of distraction in the governor's race. You know, Helena, yeah, I feel like she must be frustrated at a certain level that there was really no opportunity. The bridge was such a dominant issue. It was such a symbolic issue. It was such an albatross.

0: for McKee. It was such a problem for Dan McKee that going any deeper than that on a lot of the major issues, sure, she outlined her housing plan generally. Sure, she outlined other plans generally, transit, whatever it is, healthcare. But it always, this the primary always kind of stayed at the surface level. On the Republican side, Aaron Gukian had to face off against a social media influencer with no political experience who was leaning into MAGA and MAHA and RFK, whatever the hell it is, as hard as anybody in this state, which encapsulates, yeah, you're going to get your 10 or 11,000 votes because that's about what MAGA is in Rhode Island. A population of a million. You may think everybody, there's Republicans here. There are conservative people here. Most of them are independent, or I should say unaffiliated. But diehard MAGAs, yeah, I bet you there's probably 11, 12, 13, 14,000. And they voted for Elaine Paulino, a social media influencer. And Aaron Gukian, who positions himself as, even though he just got back from a Trump, well, he didn't get back. He was at an Eric Trump House fundraiser. But prior to this, he tried to position himself as the compassionate conservative, blah, blah, blah, the whole thing, right? He had to deal with a primary that was steeped in utter nonsense, a woman who didn't know the issues at all. Don't sugarcoat it. And Ken, I don't, you know, here this he hasn't really had the moment to swoop in. That's by nature of being an unaffiliated candidate. So let's see, when we talk housing, what does that mean? Not production, projected production numbers. Say that 50 times fast. I can't believe I just said it once. What does it mean? What does 20,000, when you say 20,000 new houses, what does that mean? What does that look like? When does that happen? Where do they go? What kind of houses? Are we talking about new units? Are we talking about conversions? All right, Block, your thoughts. All right, Aaron, your thoughts, right? On the radio, relax, not the TV at the podium where everyone's sweating, the lights are a million degrees, your theme music blasts. And by the way, Tim and Ted, they do an unbelievable job. And Gene Valicenti does an outstanding job. Right? So it's what you're looking for. I wish we had more of the radio-style debates because we've got two versions of the TV debate that you couldn't, they're good. We're good, you know? And so I'm not asking for competition for Bartholomew Town or WPRO. I just think that from a format standpoint, as a voter, I like that as well. I like seeing it because it's a different test to stand there under the lights while Tim White's and Ted Nesi are sitting there with their laptops open, knowing that you're making stuff up on the spot, if you are. That's one test. So, too, is a roundtable discussion. You know what I mean? So I'm happy. It brings me joy to make that announcement. It wasn't easy. It's never easy. Nothing's easy. But I'm happy about it. Now, let's hope that by the time we get there on October 13th, Aaron Gukian's back in Rhode Island. This is like the, you know when a movie has a B plot and it's like something's going on, all right, we need to cut to the B plot. This is like Gukian's journey to and from Florida could be that, right? Like, where the hell is he now? What? Apparently he got on a private plane because his flight was canceled in Florida. Then he gets to JFK. He can't get a rental car. This is the challenge. And I say this because he didn't attend the recent Ocean State Media, which is NPR and PBS. Two nights ago, they held a forum. It wasn't a debate. It was a forum. In other words, the candidates each answered the same questions, but separately. That's a big difference, right? No crosstalk, as it were. Gukian opted out of that. Now he's going to miss another forum because he's stranded. And he's stranded because he flew to Trump country to try to get dough and now also introduce this new pillar of his campaign into the race, which is, hey, Ken Block, Trump hired him to look into voter fraud, and Ken Block came back and said, hey, there's no voter fraud. And now he is like hardly, he is definitely not Trump's number one guy. Put it that way. You know? So Gukian saying, hey, if you elect me, I just got back from Eric Trump's house. I'm the guy who can be that pipeline. All right. I think Helena Folks actually has room to enter that conversation as well, which is say, hey, look at Zohran. Look at Zohran Mamdani and the relationship that Trump and Zohran have been able to build. Trump loves more than Republicans, more than conservatives, more than dictators, more than anything else. The one thing that Donald Trump consistently shows you he loves is stars. The one thing about Donald Trump that you'll never be able to take away from him is that he is an elite performer. He's a New York elite performer. And he knows star power. He understands it. He understands what it means, the intangible, and what it can bring to him to be associated with stars. Now, he's as vapid about it as anybody as well. He could turn his back in a moment's notice. That's why he has the relationship he does with Zohran. The public-facing relationship. Zohran's a star. It's not, you know, well, whatever. He's a socialist. It doesn't matter. He's a star. Trump loves stars, right? So anybody could potentially build that kind of relationship with Donald Trump, including Helena Foulkes, if you are a star, right? It's a bit of a stretch, but I hope Aaron gets back safely. I hope everyone gets back safely. And this is not, there's no weirdness in that regard, okay? Because, you know, look, I get it. He needs to get something going, man. Aaron needs to get something going. More than just you get a little bit of juice out of the talk radio / social media boost you're going to get from saying you're going to stay in the race after Ken Block drops his poll that says you should drop out of the race if you want to have an alternative candidate, in other words, anyone other than the Democrat win. And he's not getting out of the race. That's the reality. He's definitely not getting out of the race, okay? And we're going to have a three-way, a real three-way. 5:52, check traffic. I'll tell you about these Dolphins and NK when we get back before we wrap up.
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2: Crews are dealing with a disabled vehicle right now, 95 North at the 610 connector. The shoulder is blocked. We have an accident, 95 South at Lonsdale Ave. The right lane is blocked. 195 East from 95 to the Washington Bridge is stop and go. You're looking at a 15-minute ride, 195 West from the Mass border to Gano. 295 South from the landfill to Route 37 is a bit slow. 95 South from the downtown Pawtucket exit to 195, going to take you 5. Same goes for Route 4 North between Tower Hill Road and 95, and it's heavy 95 North from Route 10 to 195. I'm John Laurenti with you right now.
0: Yeah, I was sad to hear this story last night. Two dolphins found stranded in North Kingstown, and that led to a rescue effort by Mystic Aquarium and the North Kingston Fire Department. Channel 10 reports one dolphin was successfully rescued and returned to the deeper water while the other was found in critical condition and had to be euthanized, according to Mystic Aquarium. We've been through this before here on the Dan York Show when I filled in. I am committing to all of you that I will reach out to the Mystic Aquarium and try to form a conversation around this. I do not understand why we euthanize these animals in these distress situations. I've said it before and I've said it again. Should I be reincarnated as a dolphin or any other maritime animal, please, for the love of God, just take me and put me back out in the Atlantic Ocean. I don't want to be euthanized, and I definitely don't want to end up in a swimming pool in the middle of Connecticut. I don't understand why we do this, but I'm committed to understanding it. All right? So I'm going to reach out to the Mystic Aquarium, but I'm sad to see that that is, in fact, the case. Love dolphins. Love Rhode Island. You guys are the best as well. It's the Dan York Show. I'm Bill Bartholomew. Tune in tomorrow at 3 o'clock and every Saturday for Bartholomew Town right here on WPRO. Stacked show this week. We had so many interesting comments. Ken Block joins me. Some art stuff. We got a great conversation with Pamela Fernandez, who is a Providence-based artist, part of a water fire accelerant program that's taking place. We get so much stuff happening in Rhode Island. We should lift that up and build from there every single chance we can. You know what I mean? And we'll keep doing that right here on WPRO with the news and then the KMAX Sports Hour and Money Talk. It's always great to be with you. I'm Bill Bartholomew. Have a great night.
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1: I'm Mike Dubusky. New evidence is emerging in the case of an alleged gang rape at Cornell University 2 years ago. ABC News Chief Investigative Correspondent Aaron Katursky reports.
2: In phone calls and messages reviewed by ABC News, other alleged attackers telling Jane Doe, "I'm so sorry. I feel so bad for you, dude." Another saying, "I just wanted to apologize for how things went down the other night." As the weeks went by, Jane Doe became more convinced about what happened, texting, "Let's be clear that 90% of what happened that night was not consensual."
1: Today, New York AG Letitia James was appointed special prosecutor in the case. Lawyers for Krista Pike are now calling on Tennessee's governor to commute her death sentence after the state botched her execution this week, leaving her alive but critically ill in the hospital. Robin Marr is the executive director of the Death Penalty Information Center.
3: We don't have all the answers yet, but we understand one possible explanation for what might have happened to Krista Pike on Wednesday night was that the IV was set improperly and the drugs went into her muscle instead of into her veins.
1: Disappointing jobs numbers out today, with the economy adding just 29,000 positions for the month of September, far short of expectations. ABC's Olivia Rubin says it comes as mortgage rates surge to their highest level in years.
4: The Federal Reserve raising interest rates last month for the first time in 3 years, making borrowing on car loans, mortgages, and credit cards more expensive. It's hitting Americans in their pockets. The average 30-year mortgage rate saw its largest weekly jump in 4 years, now at 7.28%.
1: And an alert for Walmart customers. The FDA now recalling two food items sold at the popular retailer. Great value products, including a triple berry blend and organic blueberries, are included as part of a larger E. coli recall. Meanwhile, some pastas being recalled over list.
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0: From the Seascape Lawn Care Weather Center.
9: An evening shower, otherwise clouds tonight. Low 57, partial sunshine, less humid for Saturday. High 72, tomorrow night low 42 to 47. Sunday cloudy, high 65. With WPRO's exclusive AccuWeather, I'm Andy Robb.
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10: 195 East from 95 to the Washington Bridges, stop and go. You're looking at a 10-minute ride, 195 West from the Mass border to Taunton Ave. 95 North from Route 10 to Atwells Ave is a bit slow. It's a 5-minute ride. 95 South from School Street to the state offices exit. 495 North in Mansfield from 140 to 95 is 5 minutes. And 24 South in Raynham from 495 to 140 is a bit slow. I'm John Laurenti with your Right Now Traffic.

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1: Let me just tell you why I'm here. I'm here because Drake was the quarterback. Believe it or not, I had choices to where I wanted to coach. I wanted to coach here because Drake was the quarterback. So I don't have really much other to add to that about, you know, a comment that from an unnamed source. But I'll just tell you what I've told numerous people if they want to ask me why I'm here.
2: Coach Vrabel's been one of the best football coaches I've had in my life. You know, I think, you know, one of the biggest things why, you know, this has been, you know, so enjoyable for me is playing for Coach. You know, I think we all feel that way in the locker room. You know, he pushes us hard. I love playing for him, and it's not going to change, and it hasn't changed, and it won't change. You know, the way he pushes me and coaches the quarterback in a way that, you know, I really respect, and I'm looking forward to, you know, getting going and proving, you know, to Coach that I can lead this football team and play good football.
3: Okay, so Mike Vrabel and Drake May are all lovey-dovey. Do we have that straight? Will that mean anything Sunday in Buffalo? Welcome to the Kevin Mack Sports Hour here on WPRO and 790 The Score. It's a football Friday. Heavy NFL tonight. We have our NFL picks with Bags Mundman as well. Maybe a little college football as well. And, you know, I always try to give the local teams the benefit of the doubt. When I was a newspaper guy, I always said a winning team sells more papers. Now, I also always think talking negatively or, you know, critically. How's that? That sells in talk radio. But it tends to be one big fat downer sometimes as well. So, I've been racking my brain here and trying to find reasons why the Patriots will play with the Bills on Sunday. Maybe even win their first ever trip to Highmark Stadium, the new Bills Palace up there. And I'm struggling to find some. Struggling. Josh Allen and the Bears, lead the NFL in scoring. Last week, they still covered the spread against the L.A. Chargers and Jim Harbaugh, despite turning the ball over five times. So, just extrapolate that one. The Bills aren't going to turn the ball over five times every game. So they're probably going to keep scoring. Now, our pal Bob Soucy said on his weekly visit with us every Wednesday, he termed this an opportunity game for the Patriots. Well, aren't they all? There's opportunities and there's sweet spots. This doesn't look like any sweet spot to me. I think it's another chance for the Patriots to get exposed. Their two best defensive players, in my eyes, Christian Gonzalez and Christian Barmore, are both out. They've been ruled out with shoulder injuries. So, yeah, I think Josh Allen and the Bills, why do I keep wanting to call them the Bears? They're going to keep scoring. So can the Pats score? Can Drake May settle in finally and deal even a little bit? I'm waiting for that. I think all of New England is waiting for some of that. It's been a week of, is Drake hurt? How hurt is he? If he's hurt, how bad is the offense hurt? Patriots with a lot of questions to answer. Drake May with a ton to answer in this season of one-week referendums on Drake May. How good is Drake May? How committed should the Patriots be to Drake May going forward? So far, not good. Patriots 1-2, Bills 3-0. We'll get further into that game. And again, the rest of the NFL, you can reach us at 401-438-WPRO. 438-9776. Let's get started with tonight's three big hits. All right, the Pats badly need a bounce back win to get their season rolling, but they'll be a 6.5 or 7-point underdog Sunday in Buffalo against the Bills. Again, Christian Gonzalez, Christian Barmore are both ruled out with shoulder injuries. Brendan Schooler is also a no-go. Long list of questionable players includes Reggie Gilliam, Draymond Jones, Morgan Moses, and Craig Woodson. Pats and the Bills, 1 p.m. kick on Sunday, 10 a.m. pregame on WPRO and 790 The Score. Other NFL notes, 49ers owner Jed York was suspended for 6 games and fined $500,000 for violating the NFL's personal conduct policy earlier this year. CBS Sports and Tony Romo have bid adieu for good. College football, it's the Governor's Cup game Saturday, tomorrow at noon at Centerville Bank Stadium, URI hosting Brown. Baseball, the Braves hit 3 home runs and knock out the Phillies in the wild card round last night. So it's Braves, Dodgers, Padres, Brewers in the National League, Yankees, Rays, White Sox, Guardians in the AL. Boston Bruins, they're back in action tonight in Winnipeg to face the Jets a little after 8 o'clock. And the Rhode Island FC is at Brooklyn tomorrow night. That's a 7 p.m. start on 790 The Score. All right, so last night we talked a little Patriots and Bills. And, Rooch, you threw some of those betting trends at me. Why, you know, you think that this game is going to be a typical AFC East, you know, interdivisional close contest come down to, you know, the fourth quarter anyways. I'd sign up for that. I'm not there at all. I'd like to see the Patriots be competitive in this bounce-back situation where coming off a really tough loss at Jacksonville. I want to see them show some fight. I want Drake May to, again, deal, make some plays. I don't think that they can do enough on both sides of the ball to win the game, but I want to see the Patriots show up and fight. You think that's what you're going
4: to
3: see?
4: Well, I would say that I can tell that you've been attempting all day to look at this game through rose-colored glasses for the Patriots.
3: Trying.
4: Because I was only speaking to the 7 points, not to the competitiveness necessarily of the game, just more Mike Vrabel's track record of covering the spread off of a loss, and just the fact that it is a divisional game between the Patriots and the Bills. I'm telling you, the people who are looking for that number to get to 7 and take the Patriots, I don't think they're envisioning a nip-tuck game so much as a backdoor cover probably Tommy DeVito and the New England Patriots offense at the end of the game. But, you know, this is, you know, but, you know, you talked about Bob Soucy. This game's an opportunity. Every game's an opportunity. You really wish this game probably weren't an opportunity for anything other than getting right. I mean, this is when you want the Tennessee Titans to come strolling in to Gillette Stadium. I don't know what you can get right against Buffalo. Not only are you playing like crap, but now you lost Christian Gonzalez and Christian Barmore. So, I mean, good for you, K-Mac, for trying to go Pollyanna on the...
3: I'm trying.
4: I applaud. I applaud your attempt, but I don't really see, you know, I mean, if you're going to be super realistic, I think the best case scenario here is that Drake May looks a semblance of himself in this game, win, lose, or draw for the Patriots. And unfortunately, that's a pretty low bar, but I don't see any reason right now to raise the bar any higher.
3: All right, Josh McDaniels, the Patriots offensive coordinator, asked this week, what is up with Drake May's health?
5: I believe it just got dinged last week. That's, again, we haven't had a big meeting and talked about specifically like exactly when this or that or the other happened. You know, I know he's a tough kid. I know that for sure. Doesn't make a big deal out of much. And so, you know, business as usual for us.
3: Job. Drake May appears on the injured list this week for the first time with a shoulder. Josh McDaniels added that, he did have some running plays, and he guessed maybe he dinged up his shoulder a little bit on a run in Jacksonville. That's fine, okay? But, Rooch, if you go anywhere in the NFL and you look at their injured list, if you find someone where it's, for example, Drake, it's right shoulder, Wednesday, full participation. Thursday, full participation. Friday, full participation. I'm sorry. You shouldn't be on the list, okay? How hurt are you? It can be limited. You can be listed as limited. Okay, he's got a right shoulder, limited. This looks like an excuse. If he doesn't play well on Sunday, you know the first question is, How's your shoulder make it through the game? I mean, if you're practicing fully on Wednesday, Thursday, and Friday, you should be able to play with no limitation on Sunday. But don't you think that'll be the first question if the final is, yeah, I don't know, 31-17?
4: Yeah, no matter what the final is, if he doesn't play well, that'll certainly be, you know, the basis of a lot of the questions. And you're right, like the messaging, we talked about it. You know, Drake says he's fine. Vrabel says he's fine. He's practicing all the time. And then, boom, he pops up on the injury report. I explained to someone, you know, earlier that it's like, you know, unless he jammed his shoulder in the door of his car in the parking lot at Gillette Stadium, this has got to be, to your point, some sort of mental situation, a mental game being played between, I really don't know who at this point, yeah, necessarily. But, yeah, this seems like a mental game being played by the Patriots one way or the other. And that, to me, is just a massive red flag. A much larger red flag than an actual shoulder injury would be. The easiest way to put it and read it, I guess, would be that someone is trying to send a message to Drake May. I would imagine that's Mike Vrabel, and it's like, okay, you're hurt. We'll tell everybody you're hurt. Now go out there and prove them, you know, prove them wrong or whatnot. I mean, I can't say I can pinpoint the motivation exactly, but it feels like it's much more that than Drake May had a run-in with his car door in the parking lot.
3: All right, and do you think it comes from Drake May or the Patriots, you know, medical staff that, oh, no, we got to put May on there? Or is it Drake saying, yeah, I definitely hurt my shoulder. You know, I'm fine. You know, I'm tough. I'm going to show up and play. But I definitely hurt, you know, I dinged. I guess they're going to go with shoulder. You'd hope it's from the medical staff and not the player, again, throwing out, inbred excuse. That's just not a good sign.
4: Yeah, well, for me, it wouldn't, you know, ultimately the Patriots would be the ones that would have to put him on. He can't, sneak in there and write his name on the injury report. So at the end of the day, right, that's what I mean when I can't pinpoint it. That's part of the dynamic. Is mm-hmm. this Drake May coming to them and saying, guys, I actually am a little bit hurt. And then what is Vrabel's, is he like, oh, okay, seriously? All right, well, then we'll put you on the report. Or is it more like, oh, all right, hey, you know, fine, you know, put him on the report. Fine. You hurt, huh? Well, he's still starting on Sunday, but fine, we'll go. That's what I'm talking about. And either way, you know, to what we're fleshing out here, that's not a good dynamic.
3: It's not a smooth conversation.
4: No,
3: it really
4: doesn't
3: isn't.
4: Seem like it.
3: Yeah. McDaniels also asked this week, you know, he can craft these questions many different ways. Does Drake May have the yips?
5: No yips, definitely. I've had experience with this, and I think that sometimes when you get in a stretch where you want to do things so well right now, and you're just not doing them exactly the way you want them, just sticking with the process of trying to make the things right that you know you can make better.
4: Rooch, well, that's good.
3: That's an excuse as well. Yeah. Okay, so if you have the yips, we all
5: no yips.
3: Everyone's played golf where, you know, you have the yips and you're blocking your putts, okay? It's putting. Putters, recreational golf putters have the yips. Professional quarterbacks who you may pay $70 million a year to going forward, he better not ever have the yips. That's usually just, quote, bad play more than the yips. Rooch, this is not a comfortable conversation for me.
5: No yips.
4: No, and I love noted yip expert Josh McDaniels there. I mean, what, did he room with Chuck Knobloch and Mackie Sasser in college? Or, I mean, what are we doing here in terms of Josh McDaniels? Just no, definitely no yips.
5: No yips.
4: Yeah, what is he, a freaking?
3: I've seen yips.
4: He's
3: this
4: a
3: guy
4: doctor.
3: Does not have yips.
4: Dr. Yip, Josh McDaniels. I mean, this is, it's pretty ridiculous, and it goes back to what we were just talking about, you know, the fact that the question has to be posed is terrible because it's legitimate. It's a legegitimate question. And McDaniel's response stinks. Like, he might be right that you know, Drake May doesn't have the yips, but, you know, posing himself as some sort of yip expert certainly isn't, you know, helping the cause here. And I would say this, because I said this, we talked about this earlier with May, a couple weeks ago even maybe, in terms of his mechanics. I would believe, like, I think the quarterback position is too complicated to get the yips. Mm-hmm. Like, I got the yips playing quarterback. No, I don't think that's possible. You get yips doing, like, simple things. Even to your point, when it's putting, it's chipping, it's usually, and this is what I think here, is right at the end with the wrist is what gets you more often than not. And that could be it. That could be the yip part with Drake May is right at the release point, because we know he's fading away when he hasn't before. And it could just be that, yeah, you know what? It all looks good to Josh McDaniels on tape, because it's going to be hard to see that necessarily on tape when it's just right at the end when he's yipping it off the end of his fingers.
5: No yips.
3: Yeah, I want to see two things from Drake May. Who knows, as far as, you know, production and touchdown passes. I want to see a fundamentally sound a quarterback who steps into his passes and doesn't throw interceptions backing up. I want him to protect the ball and not drop the ball if he gets, I don't know, blood, slime, or something else on the ball from his center. And I want to see him throw the ball like crisply, like some very crisply thrown, sharp balls. I wish there was some analytic that would say, you know, kind of grade the actual, you know, speed. You know how you can do it with baseball pitchers? The actual speed of every pass, because there is something wrong with this guy. He's not throwing the ball. Is
5: no yips.
3: Yeah, he's got the yips. That's what it is. Oh, yips. Come on.
5: No yips.
3: All right, more on the Patriots, more on the Bills when we come back on the Kevin Mac Sports Hour.
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1: He embodies competitive stamina, and just not even talk about how he responds to a game like that. Just think about the response in the game, right? And just continuing to keep going, and the fact that we can win that game, you know, with all of those circumstances, just kind of shows that his mentality, his, you know, personality in terms of like, I'm going to still find a way, and understanding that we have to find ways to get better, and that this week is just an opportunity for us to respond.
2: That is first year Buffalo Bills head coach Joe Brady talking about the Bills struggling to their 3-0 record, especially last week's win over the Chargers, 24-16.
3: That's
2: correct. They struggled to another win. rich man's problems right there. Sounds good to me. Joe Brady, the replacement for Sean McDermott, who, well, the fact that Sean McDermott didn't land quickly somewhere in the NFL, maybe not as a head coach, but Rooch, is he working anywhere, Sean McDermott?
3: I don't know. I hadn't actually thought about him until you just brought him up right now. So I'm sure he's working with Matt Patricia and Joe Judge on something very important right now, but I can't say for sure, no.
2: I mean, think about this. If you just look at his record, this guy made deep playoff runs year after year with the Bills, and everyone thought that they should never have lost most of the playoff games that they ended up losing. But his record, it was very strong. Joe Brady was the offensive coordinator for the last 2 years. He was the quarterback coach before then. He's basically Josh Allen's guy. Josh Allen gets his guy the job. Made big news in the NFL
3: when
2: Sean McDermott got forced out.
3: It was basically a coup that was run by Joe Brady.
2: But if you listen to this show, we were like, about time. Because the Sean McDermott guy, first of all, his game management was always very sloppy. And he's had a Super Bowl team for multiple years and fallen short of the Super Bowl. I don't know if this team is this exact team is going to make the Super Bowl, but that would be something. Internal coup, potentially, forcing out Sean McDermott, and it wins.
3: Yeah.
2: In the first year of a new stadium, it's a nice little story.
3: Yeah, when they got McDermott out of there, I'm with you. I was certainly right at the front of the line saying that it was about time, but the way it went down was very sketchy. And the fact that Brady ended up taking over, they needed, at least it was my thought, and the thought of a lot of angry men and women fans at the time, that they just needed to clean house, that they had the talent. They just didn't have, you know, the leadership, the skills at the leadership positions, the coaching, things of that nature. So when they went, you know, kept it in-house with Brady, it smelled is what it did to me. But, hey, there's no doubt in the results thus far. I mean, 3-0 is one thing, but as Brady pointed out, I mean, they won a game when they turned the ball over five times. That is just absurd thing. And they covered the number, for crying out loud. So, you know, talk about rich people problems. The Buffalo will look every bit the Super Bowl team if they can straighten out those turnover issues. And if they straighten them out this week against New England, and not like it's an every-week thing for Buffalo, but, you know, New England better hope that Buffalo chunks it up five times on Sunday. And even if they do, signs point to the fact that the Buffalo Bills are still going to win by seven or more.
2: Well, and that's where I come down in this game is the onus more on the Patriots' defense to slow down Buffalo or the offense to show up and have a pulse?
3: Pick your poison, right? I mean, because
2: it's 50-50 because these numbers that the Bills have accumulated are just ridiculous.
3: But
2: scored 36. Yeah,
3: it's got to be on the offense because, like, what is shutting? Like, what's realistic to ask the defense? Like, okay, you shut down Josh Allen and the Bills at home. You know what? 17 points would be
2: sure.
3: I mean, right?
2: Anything
3: like that
2: below 21.
3: Right. Yeah. So it's like, okay, so 17. So Drake May and the Patriots offense, they can get 17 points, right? So
2: don't know about that.
3: You know, no Gonzalez, no Barmore. It's not that the defense gets a pass from evaluation this week, but it is on the offense, barring the fact that a, you know, defense without its best Christians gives up 40 points and The Patriots lose 40-30 on a resurgent performance by Drake May. This is all about Drake May. And that's why I said at the beginning, you know, win, lose, or draw, it's still going to be all about Drake May. He needs to show that he's not broken. And if he shows he's not broken, the Patriots might have a season. But win, lose, or draw, if he still proves to be broken, you can go ahead and write this one off.
2: Yeah, a bad sign for sure. Just a little on the three. These stats are crazy. If you told me that these numbers were after six games, I'd say, wow, he's off to a good start. No, it's three games, and Josh Allen has thrown five touchdown passes. Two interceptions because he's Josh Allen. But the biggest part, that biggest impact he's made on his team thus far has been in short running situations. Rooch, he has the same, he leads the league in touchdowns rushed with six. He and Derrick Henry, he's pretty good, Derrick Henry, six rushing touchdowns apiece. So he has six touchdowns running and five throwing in three games. So just crazy. Again, they've scored 36 points against the Texans, 41 against the Lions, 24 against the Chargers. Good luck to the New England Patriots on Sunday. Going to be interesting for sure. And watch out, the impact of new wide receiver DJ Moore has been pretty impressive as well out of the gate. But with DJ Moore, Khalil Shakir, Keon Coleman, Dalton Kincaid at tight end, and they got a pretty good back too in James Cook. That's called talent. Maybe this is why Joe Brady wanted to stick around big time and go from offensive coordinator to the head coach. The Bills favored by 6.5, 7 points on Sunday. And we'll get to the spreads and all that good stuff. But we're going to keep touching and previewing the NFL Sunday next on the Kevin Mack Sports Hour.
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1: Kick on the way. Kick has the distance. He makes it.
2: I mean, he steps into this like ho-hum, no problem.
1: And then a kneel down. Deshaun Watson savoring this moment. So he becomes, in effect, the toast of the town.
3: Deshaun Watson, the toast of the town in Cleveland? I mean, does Al Michaels know that the Guardians are in the playoffs? Tomorrow night, football town. Thought it was a Cavaliers town. Does anyone know what type of a town? Who runs the town of Cleveland, Ohio? The mistake by the lake. Well, that's what it used to be called, anyways. Who knows? Welcome back to the Kevin Mac Sports Hour. Hey, good for the Cleveland Browns. That's all I can say. I had them losing last night. I was throwing shade at Deshaun Watson. How many times? Maybe I should make a little pact in my head here. Stay away from Aaron Rodgers the rest of your life, K-Mac, okay? Whenever I give this guy the benefit of the doubt, Rooch, he lets me down. Now, Aaron Rodgers was not awful last night for the Steelers. Deshaun Watson was a little better, and they beat the Steelers 27-24. But do you have any of those, you know, world where you're like, well, you know, I really don't like X team or X player, but they're going to get it done tonight. And then they always let you down. Everyone has to have a couple of those, sure, in their sports world, right?
4: Yeah, well, you know what, K-Mac, as an evolution as a sports bettor, one of the things I decided to do was turn that into my favor, right? So it's like, hey, I always end up losing and being disappointed in this spot, so I got to bite the bullet, like with the Steelers, you know, in a situation like that last night, or the Browns, whichever team is the one that is your particular bugaboo, because more often than not, the week after they let you down, they'll probably come through with you for you in terms of the sports betting market.
3: Yeah, no, absolutely. I've been all over, away from the Steelers all season long. And, okay, last night I went the other way.
4: Yeah.
3: Anyways, not the first time. A look around the NFL. Some really interesting games. Want to start with Jacksonville and Cincinnati. Jacksonville, of course, we just saw them last week, beating New England, and Liam Cohen's the coach, and
5: Duval,
3: he's from Rhode Island, and he's our guy. And you know, this week he has to play Cincinnati. Cincinnati is a mild 2.5-point favorite, and Liam Cohen is getting ready for Joe Burrow.
5: You know, he can put the ball wherever he wants, and the elite guys, the guys that are playing at a really high level, can usually pick and choose where they put the football and don't miss too often. And then you take the ability to extend, which I think is so challenging about his game, is like the down's just never over. You might think you have him bottled up, and then all of a sudden he extends, breaks out, and now there's a whole nother play that occurs. And you have to rush and cover relentlessly through the echo of the whistle, and that's what it has to be. And so, yeah, a ton of respect for Joe. Yeah, anytime he's across from you, you know that they have a chance.
3: Rooch, now, you know who Joe and the Bengals lost to last week, correct?
4: That's right.
3: Aaron Rodgers and the Steelers.
4: That's
3: so
4: right.
3: Maybe this is the exact situation that

0: Jacksonville did what they should have done with a less than stellar Patriots team. They're every bit a playoff team, especially with the way the AFC South is unfolding currently. So Jacksonville, I still don't think they're really all that close to a Super Bowl contender, but they're better than New England right now, that's for sure.
1: All right, some supposed good teams off to 1-2 starts. One is the New England Patriots. Other 1-2s, 1-2s are the Green Bay Packers, and the biggest one are the L.A. Rams. Now, if you've watched the Rams, they're a good team. They can really score points. Their defense has been horrendous thus far this year, but certainly a very dangerous team. And the Rams this week will face, I got it right here. They Eagles. Are at the Philadelphia Eagles. The Rams are favored. Now, the Eagles at home are a challenge all the time. Here's Jalen Hurts.
2: I don't really care how we look. I don't care who we are. I want to be winners. You know, I want to win. And that's always going to take precedent over anything. So competitively, that's where my focus is. I think it's honestly one of the best parts about the game and the position is just, you know, trying to find different ways to bring that to life. And there are challenges, you know, with that and, you know, things being new and maybe certain individuals not thinking or thinking more than they would like. But right, it's all new. And so I think there is a practical part of embracing the reality of having something new.
1: All right, the Rams with losses to San Francisco. That was in, like, the other side of the world, right? That game was down in
0: Australia. Yeah.
1: And then they lost in a shootout at Denver. I can't imagine the Rams are going to start 1-3 on this season. Yet that's a tough spot. You know, at Philly is a very difficult spot. What do you see in that one?
0: It is certainly a tough spot. It's actually one of the chicest picks of the week. I won't say that the sharps are necessarily on the Rams, but there's a lot of action backing the Los Angeles Rams as 3-point favorites in Philadelphia to the point where they're now 3.5-point favorites, even as the news comes out that Aaron Donald will not be playing in this game. The status of Puka Nacua is still up in the air a little bit, at least in terms of how much he'll be able to provide. People hate the Eagles right now, K-Mac. They are the Big Lebowski in the back of the cab. They don't like the Eagles, K-Mac. And you just heard Jalen Hurts right there. Pretty good reasons. You know, we've been listening to Drake May and reading into what he says. Listen to Jalen Hurts. Does that sound like a guy whose problems were all solved when A.J. Brown walked out of town? Philadelphia, they might not be 1-2 or 0-3, but they're in a bad way, and the betting market is, they sense it. They smell the blood in the water with the Philadelphia Eagles.
1: No, I'm with you. The Eagles have played an extremely soft schedule. This is their toughest game by far. In the AFC West, two undefeated teams. I mean, this is like the best game of the week. The Kansas City Chiefs are in Vegas to play the undefeated Raiders. Really? The undefeated Raiders. I know why the Raiders are undefeated. Not just that they're in Vegas. They have Providence's and Bishop Hendrickson's and Michigan's Quiddy Pay. New addition to that defensive line. He's got a couple sacks already. Here's Quiddy on the Raiders.
3: It's my first time being here, you know, living in this moment. And you just feel that intensity, you know. You can feel it in the city, you can feel it with the fans. And, you know, we just have to stay grounded, you know, just prepare the same way and, you know, just go out there and play well.
4: When you're playing a quarterback like Mahomes.
3: We just got to be relentless in our rush. You know, just go out there, you know, rush until the whistle's blown and then, you know, we'll have our guys, our second string come in. We just got to keep chasing them, making them uncomfortable.
5: With that being said, how difficult is it to keep contained and not, you know, try to crash down on the quarterback too much, knowing a guy like Kenneth Walker is so dangerous?
3: Exactly. No, it's extremely complicated, you know, when rushing quarterbacks like Pat Mahomes, just because the rush lanes have to be immaculate, really, you know, because he could just escape through the B-gap. So we just have to keep him contained, make him uncomfortable, and, you know, just hide him.
1: The Chiefs are plus 38 in scoring differential after three games. The Raiders a plus 34. Interesting game there. I need to see more from the Raiders. Great opportunity. Now, Rooch, that is an opportunity game for the Raiders.
0: Yeah.
1: They get the Chiefs to come to their field, their stadium. They're 3-0. They have nothing to lose whatsoever. That is an opportunity not to go on the road to Buffalo with your quarterback upside down. That's

0: more like a massive challenge. That's my spin on the opportunity situation.
1: Yeah, here's things that New England Patriots fans do not like to hear. Going into week four, Kirk Cousins, Tom Brady, and the Las Vegas Raiders are in a much better spot than are your New England Patriots.
0: Yeah, that's right.
1: I'm with you. I don't know necessarily what to make of Las Vegas, but Bags Munman will have an interesting statistic to go along with that game. So just a tease ahead on that note.
0: Well, I appreciate that, and I appreciate that note because it's time for a break, and when we come back, we'll have our guy, Bags Munman, with our picks of the week.
2: Bags.
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1: I want to tell everybody, obviously the Nelk fans know, yo, Steiny running it, I'm doing you a favor. So we'll see where it goes. Could be crazy. 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
6: What do you see from Brown?
7: What do I think of Brown? I think they have the Governor's Cup, and that's what we're playing for this weekend. Watched both of their games that they've played so far. I think that, you know, they always present issues offensively with schematics and tempo and all that kind of thing, but they look bigger, stronger, and faster on defense. I mean, their defensive line is very formidable. They're holding people's points down. They haven't been able to score a bunch yet, but you know, I'm sure that will get corrected at some point in time. But the defensive front of their defensive line is really solid. Their front seven is very solid. They execute what they do very well, and we're going to have to play very well.
8: University of Rhode Island head coach Jim Fleming getting ready to match up with James Perry's Brown Bears tomorrow, noontime, at Centerville Bank Stadium. Hey, looks like a decent day. Go out and catch a really good college football game. Rams favored by Roots. What did you say, 6.5?
9: 3.5. It was 6.5 before the season, but it's 3.5 now.
8: Yes, 3.5. Okay, interesting. I have no insight on that. I have not seen either team. But I have all sorts of insight on the NFL, as does my man, Bags Munman.
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9: All right, K-Mac, week 4. We're back at it again. Some statistics and recaps, etc., before we get into this week's picks. First of all, interesting note. We, as a pair, have gone 5-5 every week so far this season. You had your stellar 4-1 to open the season, while I was not as stellar with my 1-4. And then you've had two and three weeks, and I've had 2-3-2 weeks. So I plan on us getting at least 5 wins. If that means I go 5-0, I don't know what that means for you necessarily, K-Mac. You're going to have to hold up your end of the deal there. Is that fair enough?
8: That's fair enough. Okay. So what? So on the season, I'm up 1. Is that it?
9: Yeah, you're 8-7 on the season, and Bags Munman sits at 7-8. So we got 15-15 on the season. Yeah, so we got to rise above the mediocrity, and we're going to try to do that starting this week. And your picks will be first, but first let me lay some betting trends on the people, starting with two that Bags Munman has been utilizing to great success despite the 7-8 record. One, Tampa Bay Buccaneers. They're officially the worst team of all time covering the spread. They have now lost 14 games in a row against the spread, which seems like, hey, let's go and bet against the Tampa Bay Buccaneers. Well, their opponent this week, the Green Bay Packers, they've lost 8 in a row against the spread. They have been pretty dreadful. They couldn't even cover, against the Jets, right? Or maybe that was their one cover right there. The Packers are god awful. So the Battle of the Bay, pick your poison down there. They can't cover the spread. As promised, here is the statistic on the undefeated matchup between the Las Vegas Raiders and the Kansas City Chiefs. A lot of sharps in on Kansas City this week, and I can certainly understand why. However, check this out. Week 4 or later, which is what we're dealing with right now, when both teams are undefeated, the home underdogs in that scenario, in which it would be the Las Vegas Raiders, they are 13-3 against the spread, covering by an average of 8 points per game. So undefeated teams match up. I know the public's going to be all over the Raiders, an undefeated home team, but we'll see how that one shakes out. It's been rough going to start the season for the public. K-Mac, last statistic here. The public, when they pick prime time, this means more than 50% of the bets, when they're all together in prime time, the public is 1-8. And overall, they're only picking at 37%. through the first 3 weeks. We're going to do better than that, K-Mac. What do you have for your week four picks?
8: Okay, I'm going to go, usually stay away from the largest spread of the week, but not this week. I like Lamar Jackson and the Ravens to blow out Tennessee, who, I don't know, could they be the worst team ever, or is it Miami? Do they play each other? I would hope Tennessee plays Miami in the NFL's toilet bowl. Teams are horrendous, so I do have the Ravens. I'm going with the Rams. They are just better than Philadelphia. I don't care if the game is in Philadelphia or if it's in Narragansett. It doesn't matter. I like the Rams. They are giving 3 points in that game. I like the Bears because I just can't get into the Jets. Now, I don't know if Case Keenum's going to be the quarterback or Tyson Badgett's going to be the quarterback. I like the Bears either way. A little leery about my last one, but, you know.
9: You need two more, my friend.
8: Sorry, Dan, you are.
9: Two more.
8: I'm a little leery about this one, but because, of course, it's the Dan York New York Giants, but I have to take Arizona to cover the 1.5, so I'll take Arizona there. And I'm sorry, the Buffalo Bills at 6.5, it's not enough points. I like the Bills to knock the Patriots around. Sorry, Patriot fans. So the Bills, the Bears, the Arizona, the Rams. Yeah, the Arizona, the sinking of the Arizona, the Rams, and the Ravens.
9: All right, yeah, the USS Arizona is playing this week, and you like their odds of crossing the bay successfully. All right, there are two teams, K-Mac, that will very shortly see their power ratings increase in the NFL. They haven't done that yet, though, because these teams aren't completely healthy. I will start and end my picks with those two teams. The first one, the Indianapolis Colts. They're in London against the Commanders. Give me Indy -3.5. They are getting healthy, and 65% of teams overseas cover the number. So I like the Colts in that one. I'm with you on Buffalo -6.5. They are going to shred the Patriots. Cincinnati -2.5 against Liam Cohen and the Jacksonville Jaguars. Joe Burrow's revenge. Carolina +3.5 against Detroit. Get this. Carolina has won 12 straight against the spread off of a straight-up loss, which they just did. And Detroit has lost and failed to cover 6 straight off of a win, so I'll take Carolina there. And Atlanta, finally healthy. They're going to be a force moving forward. They will pop the Saints on Monday Night Football. Give me Atlanta +2.5. 34-14, the Bills beat the Patriots.
8: I got the Bills 27-17. Hey, 17 points for the Patriots? I might come away happy. 10-point loss for the Patriots on Sunday. Hey, have a great weekend, everybody. We'll be back 6 o'clock on Monday, the next Kevin Mack Sports Hour.
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15: Himself yesterday, an A+, he said, on the government, on the economy, quote, on everything. But of course, that's not what we're seeing in polls right now. The president has some of his lowest approval ratings right now of his term, and Americans on the economy are giving him a very low approval rating.
16: President Trump making his first comments on the gang rape allegations at Cornell University. The president was asked about Governor Kathy Hochul handling the case and handing it over to Letitia James, a New York Attorney General he's long feuded with.
3: I feel badly for whoever she's looking at because they won't get a fair shake.
16: And we've learned that one of the Cornell fraternity brothers who allegedly attacked Jane Doe appeared to show remorse days later, writing to her in a text message that was showed to ABC News, quote, "I just wanted to apologize for how things went down the other night." There's new information about that co-pilot of the Fly Dubai plane who allegedly attacked the plane's captain and attempted to crash a flight bound for Israel. Senior intelligence and law enforcement officials telling ABC News he was previously suspended by Oman Air after being identified as a security risk. Her attorneys say Krista Pike, the Tennessee death row inmate who somehow survived two lethal injections, remains critically ill, unconscious, and intubated in the hospital after a botched execution attempt Wednesday night. Robin Marr, executive director of the nonprofit Death Penalty Information Center.
14: This is the first time we've ever had someone survive an execution after receiving two doses of lethal injection drugs.
16: South Korea's military says North Korea has fired a projectile.
17: How did I lose weight? And I did. Lean, right here. I did. I love this stuff. Listen, Breakhouse Nutrition been with me for a long time. So chatting with Miles. I'm up at like 235. True story. I never minded being 235, but you know what minded? My knees that were falling apart and my back. I'm like, I don't know what, before I started really lifting, probably about 190. So 235 was a lot. I said, I got to lose some LBs, Miles. He said, Dan, we're going to sic our team of docs and researchers on it, and we're going to get you a really good product because I don't want to take a lot of these needles and stuff. 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
21: Good evening, everybody. Welcome to the Money Talk Show. Nathan Bove here with you. It is Friday, October 2nd. We're wrapping up the week, sort of wrapping up the quarter. Started a new one yesterday. And that's always a busy time for me, you know, with clients and updating people on what's going on in markets and just a lot of things we do with the portfolios and stuff like that at the end of the quarter. So always a busy time of the year for me and the rest of our staff at the firm. But let's talk about what happened today. Today was a very good day in the markets. I think it had probably had something to do with the jobs report that came out today. We'll talk more about that in a second. But the S&P 500 was higher by about 0.75%. The NASDAQ was higher by over 1%. Russell 2000 up 1% as well. The Dow up about 0.5%. The dollar ticked down. You know, the U.S. dollar up at a 12-month high recently and has ticked down today. But, you know, I've often said one of the most important charts you can look at is the price of the U.S. dollar compared to the basket of other currencies. And it's very closely tied, of course, to interest rates as well. Typically, when interest rates go up, the dollar goes up as well. The dollar becomes stronger because you're getting more people. When people want to buy treasuries, they have to buy them in dollars. So the demand for dollars goes up. And when the demand for dollars goes up, that's when the dollar price goes up. And that has so many knock-on effects when it comes to earnings for foreign companies or the trade, right? Trade imbalances can be impacted by currencies as well. So just probably the most important chart you can see. And if the dollar is going up a lot quickly, stocks typically don't like that a whole lot. It's always these volatile moves in markets that are a problem, right? Interest rates can go up. It's not the end of the world. But if they go up quickly, then that's when we start to see some problems. NVIDIA was higher by 1.5% today, reaching an all-time high, I believe. Broadcom also up about 3.3%. Tesla up 5%. Apple up about 1%. Those were the stocks pulling the index up today. Micron was down about 2%. That was one of the stocks weighing on the index. But if you look at the top 10, 11 stocks in the S&P, they were all positive today. So all Mag 7 members were positive. And when you get that, of course, you're going to get the S&P 500 positive. All right, let's talk about the September jobs report. Here's from the Wall Street Journal. 29,000 jobs in September. That fell far short of analyst expectations of 84,000 jobs. The unemployment rate edged up to 4.2%, still a historically low level that indicates the labor market remains generally healthy. The 29,000 number will seem low to anyone who remembers the job gains that routinely topped 200,000 in the years prior to the pandemic, much less the massive job gains that came when the economy reopened during COVID-19. But the economy doesn't need to generate as many jobs as it used to just to keep the labor market steady. The population is aging, and the immigration clampdown has reduced growth in the supply of workers. And a positive sign, what is called the labor force participation rate, the share of people working or looking for work, inched up slightly. You know, the overall labor participation rate in the country has been heading down over the last 5, 6, 7 years, definitely since COVID. But that's really a reflection of 55 and over group, which is that labor force participation rate is plummeting and due to baby boomers retiring. But if you look at the prime age, which is, I believe, 20 to 55, that one is close to an all-time high, up in the mid-80s percentage-wise. So that's good. I've been saying to folks, and Donna and I talked about this on the radio yesterday, the labor market is not really my concern. And the dynamics around the baby boomers retiring and opening these jobs up for younger folks is great. And then when the baby boomers retire, they've got these 401ks to spend money on. You know, I mean, they're not retiring unless they can afford to retire in most cases. And so that's the best part of this whole dynamic right now, is it's good on both ends, as far as for the younger folks and for the older folks, in the labor market specifically is what I'm talking about. So in that case, what's the real concern? Well, it's inflation. That's the big concern. And inflation is not like a stock market crash, right? It does not come out of nowhere and punch you in the mouth. It's a silent killer, slow killer that's going to slowly eat away, you know, at the value of your dollars and your purchasing power. And that's something you've got to plan for if you're doing analysis on retirement, which we do with clients all the time. You know, we're typically planning for a 3-4% inflation rate on most things. But if we're looking at healthcare, for example, yeah, we're going to assume a 5-6% rate of inflation on healthcare things. And that can make a big difference for sure. Now, the most important development in the report provided no signs that the labor market is tightening in ways that would add price pressures. Healthcare employers added 17,000 jobs, though the pace of hiring slowed compared with last year. Construction employment, which has been boosted by data center boom, rose by 11,000. Manufacturing employment also increased slightly. Both sectors had benefited from runaway investment in new data centers, which has increased demand for skilled workers like electricians and plumbers. Now, what, there was another part of this report that, or the article in the journal that I thought was really fascinating. I wanted to read, and this has to do with how much is, so the jobs went up 29,000. How big is that? Is that like a drop in the bucket? Is that sort of a big impact on the labor market? Well, according to the journal, there are about 159 million jobs in the U.S. now. So even what seems like a pretty big jump in employment is in some respects minuscule. A gain of 200,000 jobs, for example, might sound like a big number, but would amount to an increase of 0.13%. If the length of a football field grew by 0.13%, it would be about half of football longer. There's love analogies, put things in perspective. Okay, in the past, such as in the pre-COVID period, when the economy was gaining an average of 150,000 jobs a month, that volatility wasn't always so noticeable. Now, an aging population and immigration crackdown are limiting the labor market's ability to grow. The economy has added an average of about 66,000 jobs per month over the past year, or past half year. And when you're bouncing around that kind of figure, low and negative readings are more likely. So I think the overall message here is don't get too wrapped up in the jobs numbers. I know the Fed doesn't. The Fed typically likes to look at the unemployment rate rather than the actual non-farm payrolls. All right, so average hourly earnings growth slowed to 3% in September, down from 3.1% in August. That's the lowest growth since May of 2021. Consumer prices rose 3.4% in August. That means many Americans are getting pinched from two sides. That weakness is in real incomes helps explain why many Americans are feeling glum about the economy despite low unemployment and healthy GDP numbers. Consumer confidence is near historic lows, according to a recent University of Michigan survey. Well, if you've heard me talk about this stuff before, you know how I feel about these soft numbers, the soft data, meaning it's all surveys. I think the internet broke consumer sentiment surveys forever. I don't know how much we should really put in to these sentiment surveys. I think they're kind of useless, to be honest with you. Even the jobs numbers are based on surveys. You know, I mean, to me, if you really want to look at what's going on, look at the unemployment claims. Continuing and initial unemployment claims, I think, are a great way to check temperature of the labor market. So continuing claims, meaning if you filed for more than 2 weeks, year over year, down 11%. And initial claims, meaning if the first one you place, are down 15% over the last year. And they've pretty much been sideways for a year. Actually, we're down 8% over a three-year period. And that's on initial claims. And we're down 5% on continuing claims. Continuing claims have really come down since last summer. They actually started to go up in 2025, but then in the second half of 2025 and into this year, they've really come down. So that's a good sign. Again, main concern is not in the labor market. Main concern is what's going on with yields. Holy cow. It's not just U.S. yields either. Listen to this. Over the course of the third quarter, the yield in the 10-year Treasury jumped by 0.83 percentage points, or 83 bips. If you speak that language, the biggest quarterly increase since 1994. So that was a big, this past quarter, we saw the 10-year really surge. Two other countries in the G7, France and Italy, saw even bigger leaps in their 10-year yield bonds, 129 and 128 bips, respectively. So that's 1.29% and 1.28%. Italy had the highest debt load of the group, 149% of GDP. That compares with 126 in the U.S., France isn't far behind at 117% of GDP, and the concern now is that that figure could balloon under a far-right or far-left future president. By contrast, three countries with significant smaller debt-to-GDP ratios in the U.S., Germany, the United Kingdom, and Canada all saw smaller jumps in sovereign yields. Of course, debt levels weren't suddenly higher in the third quarter than in the second, but it marks a risk factor might factor might not matter for a long time until it suddenly does. Yes, that is true. It doesn't make you feel any better, but often this occurs when some new factor makes a condition feel acute. In this case, that was the Iran war and oil prices. But even if these are resolved soon, it might be hard for investors to move their minds back off debt levels, especially in the more heavily indebted markets. So this is something that I've been saying for a long time, right? It's never one thing. If we're talking about a macro global trend, like interest rates going up, it's not one thing. Here in the U.S., I would cite three different reasons why rates are going up. Number one, all the AI spending, and in no particular order here, but all the corporate debt that's being issued right now by companies like Meta, Oracle, Google, Amazon. These are the companies at the heart of the AI build-out. They're issuing more debt together than the U.S. government is. So when you increase the supply of debt and the demand stays the same, interest rates go up. So that's one reason. The second reason is just the fiscal disaster that appears to be coming down the pike here. And that is the deficit to GDP continues to increase. And the total debt load continues to increase as well. And so I think long-term yields are more reflective of that. And then you got the price of oil is the other reason why yields are going up right now. But that's a reason why short-term rates would go up and why the Fed might hike. But the 10, the 30-year treasury, you know, these things are impacted by long-term trends. And I think the barreling towards the Social Security insolvency that's going to happen in the next decade is causing rates to go up because that's not being addressed. Taxes being as low as they are, every time we cut taxes, you think that from now on, anytime you cut taxes, I think that's going to cause rates to go up more and more. But the other thing that's interesting here is Japan is sort of like the outlier. They're part of the G7 as well. There are important caveats to consider with Japan. Japan's gross debt looks huge at over 200% of GDP, but this fails to take into account the central government's large financial holdings, including foreign exchange reserves and other investments. Net of these, Capital Economics figures the debt to GDP ratio would be about 109% of GDP, its lowest level since the financial crisis, and its annual deficit is actually the lowest in the group. How about that? What all this means for investors is that politics must be on the radar more than usual. I agree with that 100%. Countries that are able to present markets with credible plans to manage debt and reduce deficits are likely to suffer less bond market turbulence in the months ahead, whatever oil prices do. Unfortunately, that group of countries is unlikely to include the U.S. Yeah. I mean, you know, if you really want to please the bond market here, you're probably going to have to have some austerity. You know, you have to cut spending and raise taxes. And that ain't nobody want to vote for that. That's for sure. But at some point, the pain gets so acute that people will vote for that. But we're not there yet. Certainly, we could see a shellacking of the Republicans in the midterms just because of what's going on with inflation. Trump's got one of the lowest presidential approval ratings going into a midterm since 1980 is what I read. So, but that doesn't mean that the fiscal situation is going to get turned around by any means. So, all right. I am Nathan Beauvais. This is the Money Talk Show. We'll take a quick break.
17: How did I lose weight? And I did lean right here. I did. I love this stuff. 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
28: 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You know, one of my favorite parts about hosting the Money Talk Show, which has been on the air for over 30 years here in Rhode Island, is the ability to interview folks on the show. And I've done many of them over the years. And tonight we're going to listen to, I think, one of the best ones we've ever done. It's with Christine Benz, who's been with Morningstar since 1993. And she's become somewhat of a legend here in the financial media landscape. She does lots of conferences all over the country. And she's got a new book out. It's called How to Retire, 20 Lessons for a Happy, Successful, and Wealthy Retirement. I hope you enjoy this conversation that I had with Christine Benz. Christine, thank you so much for joining me on the Money Talk Radio Show. It's really a pleasure to have you here. Could you please just start by giving us a little intro on yourself and your background? You've been at Morningstar for a long time and have had many roles there. Can you talk us a little bit how that started? I think 1993 is when you started, right, at Morningstar?
29: Yes, and thanks, Nate, so much for having me on. I'm a dinosaur in that I have been with my employer for more than 30 years. I started at Morningstar really knowing nothing about investments or financial planning. I started as a copy editor, and Morningstar does a good job of training people who are not steeped in investment matters in investment matters. So we had some internal training going on. And along the way, I discovered that I was actually really interested in this stuff. And so I went through our analyst training program, became an analyst, and eventually headed up our U.S. team of fund analysts, fund researchers, so the people writing reports, doing analyses of mutual funds at the time. ETFs were kind of in their infancy, although we were quick to start covering them when they came on board. So I was covering the U.S. funds and leading the U.S. fund group. And along the way, I began to realize, well, gosh, even though I felt like we were doing great work, great sort of bottom-up analysis of mutual funds, I felt like we weren't helping investors with a lot of the decision-making that can make or break their financial plans. So how much to save, how much to spend in retirement, how to decide how much to allocate to the major asset classes and which asset classes to leave behind because they're really so niche that they're not really adding anything. So kind of spurred by that sort of aha moment, I went through the Certified Financial Planner program, the education coursework for the CFP, and felt like I got a good download in a lot of other dimensions of financial planning. So tax planning, I knew the investment piece, but I learned tax planning, retirement planning, estate planning, and on down the line, and then began to kind of focus my energies, my work at Morningstar in those areas. And I remember I had kind of been starting to write columns for Morningstar.com about financial planning. And I remember our current CEO was then head of Morningstar.com. And I remember him saying, I think I want to hire someone kind of like a Susie Orman type person to help distill all of our great bottom-up research into insights to help people with their financial plans. And I remember looking at him and saying, Kunal, it would kill me if you hired someone from the outside to do that job because that is exactly what I want to do. And that's really been a happy home for me for, oh gosh, almost 20 years now. I've been focusing on financial planning, retirement planning, portfolio construction. And there's just a ton to talk about all the time, which is sure. One reason I really like it. It's a diverse basket of topics that I get to talk about.
4: You know, before we shift gears here, talk about your new book that you just wrote. Mm-hmm. How big has Morningstar gotten over the years? When you were first there, how would you describe it? How many employees would you say they had, and how big are they today?
29: So when I started in 93, Morningstar was growing very, very quickly. So we had about 200 employees at the time. Now I am so bad at keeping track of how we've grown. I want to say something like 6,000 employees globally. Wow. And the global piece has been very, very important to Morningstar's growth. So just as our founder, Joe Mansueto, recognized there was an appetite here in the U.S. for objective information on various investment products, so is the case with many other markets overseas. So we have been growing really strongly outside the U.S. as well as in the U.S.
4: So let's talk about your book. It just came out this year, just a few months ago, I think. And I noticed on the cover is not just your name, but the great Morgan Housel is also on the cover of your book. I mean, if you got to pick one name, Christine, to have on the cover of your book, I would think his would be it. So he's one of my favorites, too. I'm sure you read him a lot as well. But there were many financial folks out there who are very prominent who have said wonderful things about your book. Michael Kitsis was another one that I read a little blurb about who talked about your book. And in his quote, he talked about how the book was much more than just money. The ideas of how to retire and the things that you have to consider that are not dollars and cents. The things about relationships, longevity, and those things. Could we start there? Because that to me, I think, is one of the things that most people probably wouldn't expect when they pick up the book. And the book is a collection of interviews. Is that correct?
29: That's right.
4: Right.
29: Okay. That's right. So that was something I had been talking to the publisher Harriman House, who published Morgan Housel's book, Psychology of Money, as well as a lot of other books by authors who I really respect a lot. I had been talking to Craig Pierce at Harriman House about doing some kind of a book for several years, and I had kept kind of pushing back because I didn't have time. I really wanted to do a book, but I didn't have time. So Craig came up with this idea of styling the book as a series of interviews as potentially a lighter lift for me to fit in among my other obligations. And I love that the way that the book turned out. I love that it brings in all of these subject matter experts in areas where I don't necessarily have a deep well of expertise. So things like healthcare planning, social security planning, talking about some of the non-financial dimensions of retirement that you just referenced, Nate. Things like relationships, purpose, identity. If work confers a sense of identity, how do we replace that later in life?
4: Right.
29: So I loved that the interview format allowed me to wrestle with a lot of topics that I otherwise really would not have the expertise to bring to bear on.
4: One of the chapters in, I forget the name of the person you interviewed, I think it was on relationships specifically. What were some of the insights that you got out of that conversation? Because that's something that, again, it's not going to come up in a financial planning meeting usually. But, man, is there anything more important in your life than relationships with people that you care about?
29: No. In right? fact, there's been a lot of research done on human happiness and right. life satisfaction. And it very much comes down to that point that you just made. It's who you love. It's who loves you. It's everything in terms of human happiness. And that's throughout our lives, continuing into later in life. So for that discussion, I interviewed Laura Carstensen, who is head of the Stanford Center on Longevity. And some of my favorite conversations that I've had over the past several years have been with her. And so we delved into relationships. We talked about how when people step away from work, they are oftentimes stepping away from what have been meaningful relationships for them. So a key point is, in advance of retirement, think about how you will supplant those relationships, where you will meet people. She makes the point that men sometimes grapple with this a bit more than women, that women tend to have more diffuse social networks, that we might have friends in the neighborhood or other mothers or whatever the case might be, in addition to our work contacts. For men, sometimes they're social networks, and of course this is an enormous generalization, but their social networks sometimes might be overly bound to their work relationships.
4: Sure.
29: So she talks about the importance of getting ahead of that. And then she also talks about the evolution of our social networks as we age, that inevitably our social networks winnow down a little bit. We might have fewer people who we consider close to us. But some of that is self-selection. In fact, a lot of that, she points out, is self-selection, that as we age, we actually choose to spend our time with those people who really bring us a lot of joy and connection. And we might shed some of those peripheral relationships, which I thought was an important insight. And then finally, she makes the point that diversifying our social networks makes a ton of sense, just as we diversify our investment portfolios.
4: Wow, fascinating. Interesting.
29: Yeah. So across the age range.
4: Sure.
29: And it only makes sense, right? As we
4: right.
29: age, we inevitably will have people move away, maybe even become sick and pass away.
4: Right. Yep.
29: And so it's really wise to make sure that you are engaging with people of different age bands.
4: You're listening.
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6: Welcome back to the Money Talk Show. I am Nathan Bove. We're listening to a conversation tonight that I had with Christine Benz of Morningstar. She's got a new book out. It's called How to Retire, 20 Lessons for a Happy, Successful, and Wealthy Retirement. Let's continue this conversation with Christine Benz. You are sort of an interviewee in one of the chapters. You provide one of the insights here, and I wanted to ask you a little bit about that. In that chapter, you're talking about your portfolio planning. Is that, have I got that correct?
7: Yes.
6: In that chapter. Can you share with us a little bit about some of the insights in that chapter and what you think is important when people are considering designing their portfolios?
7: In terms of structuring retirement portfolios, that's where a lot of my personal efforts have focused over the past couple of decades. Retirement portfolio construction has gotten more challenging because we have, for the past, couple of decades, entered an era where yields are quite low relative to what one might want to spend in retirement. So the old formula of subsisting on, you know, organically generated income from a portfolio, it's not completely untenable, but it can sometimes get people into some really risky looking portfolios that they put together in the name of generating income.
6: Right.
7: So I have become a big evangelist for a strategy called the bucket approach to retirement portfolio construction. And it was really Harold Ovensky, who is a financial planner and a professor of financial planning, who put the bug in my ear about this. And the basic idea was that for his clients, he bolted on a cash bucket that they could tap if the stocks or the bonds in the portfolio or both were down in a given year, that they could use that cash bucket to fund cash flows. And so that's the basic kind of ingredient of a bucket portfolio, that you have this cash portfolio as kind of emergency reserves. If nothing else in your portfolio is generating cash flows and you don't want to tap securities when they're down, the idea is that you could turn to the cash bucket. And so I, in my work, I've talked about kind of a three bucket system where you have that cash piece for a 2022 type environment where stocks and bonds are down. And then you step out on the risk spectrum a little bit. So you might have another, say, 5 to 8 years worth of portfolio withdrawals in high quality fixed income investments, probably short and intermediate term. And then the rest of the portfolio can go into higher growth, higher volatility assets. But the basic idea with those first two buckets, the cash bucket and the fixed income bucket, is that you are building yourself a bulwark against an extended downturn in the equity market. So if stocks fall and stay down for an extended period of time, early on in your retirement or at any point in your retirement, you have the safer assets that you can pull from. You can leave the stocks undisturbed to recover, and then at some point in the future, it'll be a more opportune time to pull from the stocks. So that's the basic idea. I just think it's an intuitive way for people to get their arms around what is a sensible way to structure a portfolio for retirement.
6: Here's a question I wanted to ask you, and you've been doing this a long time. Throughout, how have retirement rules and concepts sort of evolved since you launched?

0: flexible with your portfolio spending, that's just a great way to help make your portfolio last. And the basic idea there is that you're taking less in a downturn. You should be able to take more when the market has performed really well, like it has here in the U.S. for the past couple of years. So ideally, people would embark on retirement with some degree of flexibility in terms of their retirement spending. Think of the 4% guideline as kind of a basic starting point, but plan to vary your withdrawals. And of course, a financial planner can really help you figure this out, but ideally you should be flexible. So that's one thing that has changed. Another thing that has changed, I think largely for the better, is that annuities, I think many good quality financial planners had them kind of marked with a skull and crossbones, like these are always terrible products.
1: Sure.
0: And I think there is an increased awareness of the value of enlarging guaranteed income sources. So your starting point for that would certainly be enlarging your stream of income from Social Security. But for some households, if there still is a shortfall relative to what they need to cover their sort of fixed outlays, there you might look to some very basic annuity type. Again, probably not a variable annuity, or at least in my mind, but something like just very basic income, immediate income annuity that you could use to help address those fixed living expenses. And that goes hand in hand with what I was just talking about, where if you do have more of your fixed expenses covered with certain sources of cash flow, you'd probably be much more equipped to put up with volatility or changes in your portfolio withdrawals. So I think those two work elegantly together. So I would say those are two big things that I've observed. The other big one I referenced at the outset of our conversation was just this idea of subsisting on income distributions alone.
1: Right.
0: I think I still hear a lot about it, to be honest, a lot of from the people who are purely focused on dividend paying stocks and, just plan to harvest those dividends and use those for their living expenses. But I feel like that's ebbing away a little bit in favor of a total return approach, which I think is the better way to go about it.
1: Yeah, I think stock buybacks have really changed the game when you talk about dividends, because now if you're really focusing on dividends in your portfolio, you end up overweight real estate or utilities. Your portfolio starts to look really concentrated if you're really focused on dividends. So I echo your sentiment there 100% on the total return approach. The other thing too is with annuities, especially the immediate annuities, which I think you referenced, now that interest rates are higher than they were, 10 years ago, they're a little more attractive. When rates were at near zero, the payouts on those weren't really that appealing. And so it is really amazing how different the financial world can be from a 0% interest rate regime to just a 4% one. It really changes a lot of things. And that was something that I kind of knew, but I'm still young. I just turned 40 this year. So I grew up in the ZERP, world, 0% interest rate policy. So it's been, and I've read a lot of history. I have a history podcast that I host about financial history. And so I know that stuff, but to live through it now it's really been amazing to see the changes that have happened. And that I think you're right, is the biggest thing that's changed over the last 10, 20 years is just the interest rate regime.
0: Higher yields certainly make everything easier from the standpoint of financial planning, including safe withdrawal rates. We do this study annually at Morningstar where we look at kind of the a forward-looking view of market returns, incorporating where current yields are. And when yields are higher, it makes starting safe withdrawal rates higher as well. If you know that you can get a good share of your return through safer investments, that makes things much easier for retirees.
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2: Welcome back to the Money Talk Show. I am Nathan Bove. We're listening to a conversation tonight that I had with Christine Benz of Morningstar. She's got a new book out. It's called How to Retire, 20 Lessons for a Happy, Successful, and Wealthy Retirement. Let's continue this conversation with Christine Benz. For those who have started late in retirement, you know, for saving anyway, is there anything in the book that kind of addresses this concept? I mean, there's so many folks out there who have, you know, through no fault of their own many times, have gotten a late start to retirement savings. And there's no, I'm sure there's no silver bullet to this, but there are an array of things. Is that something maybe that's covered in your book?
3: Well, I think it is in a few different spots, and you're absolutely right that more incremental approach versus like swinging for the fences in terms terms of saying, okay, I'm going to go all U.S. equities because they performed really well over the past decade.
2: Sure.
3: Don't do that, but take I would say an array of different avenues. So if you possibly can turbocharge your retirement savings, also begin to look at what lifestyle adjustments you might be able to make in retirement to help reduce your ongoing outlays. People hate to hear this, but continuing to work in some fashion, maybe not in the career that you may be starting to consider as kind of a slog, but maybe thinking about doing something more fun that brings in some income, delaying Social Security. I would look at an array of different avenues, and some of them you might take off the table and say, well, no, by no means am I relocating or continuing to work or whatever. But you probably can come up with a few different ingredients that are agreeable to you, and I would pursue those. And definitely don't just give up and say that my plan is to work forever, which unfortunately I sometimes hear, because it just may not be possible. When we look at the data, we see that people do tend to retire earlier than they expected, often for reasons that they didn't expect. So when I hear someone say that that's their backup plan to just keep working, I say, well, maybe, but let's also think about these other things that you could have as backup in case you weren't able to do that.
2: Yeah, it's interesting you used to say that. I've always said whenever I hear someone say, oh, I'll just work forever, you know, and there's two kinds of people who say that. One is the person who doesn't think they have enough money to retire. But then there's the other person who can't imagine their life without work. And this kind of gets back to what we started talking about, which was purpose, you know, and meaning that work often brings to our lives. And when you give that up, your life can take on a whole new feeling and meaning. And that's something that I think more people need to consider, because you may find yourself in a situation where you can't work for health reasons, or God forbid, you know, and then what do you do in that situation? So it's always hoping for the best, but planning for the worst, as I always say. My mother used to tell me all the time, and I've taken that to my career. And I think this is a good example of that, is that even if you love to work, keep working, but have a plan B in case that doesn't work out. You know, that's kind of what I've always said. I like to say retirement is doing more of what you like and less of what you don't. If you like to work, then keep working. And find out what you don't like. And let's figure that out. Let's try to get rid of that.
3: Well, exactly. I remember we were doing our Morningstar podcast with Carl Richards, and he made that point to me exactly. And Jordan Grummet makes that point in the book as well, that living successfully is part about the art of subtraction, like figuring out those things. When you look at your calendar on Sunday afternoon or evening, you know, in preparation for the week, the things where you're just like, oh gosh, that's not going to be a great day. Take note of those things, and try, if you're in good standing with your employer, try to sort of reduce those sorts of obligations. And then the things where you look at your calendar and you say, oh yes, I love doing that, or I love meeting with that group of people, or whatever it is, try to bring those things forward. And I think for most of us, if we're really conscious about some of those choices, we can get ourselves in a position to continue to work longer, because whether you need it financially or not, work is actually pretty good for us. It ticks a lot of boxes, and not everyone's work. If you're doing something that you unequivocally hate, stop doing it as soon as you possibly can. But for a lot of us, you know, work does bring that purpose that you mentioned. It brings a sense of identity, and that's especially true in kind of high status professions in our society. But really, for all of us, regardless of what we do, we carry that around with us, that this is what I do. This is who I am. And then the relationship piece as well. And some level of physical activity too. If you're commuting into an office, or if you're doing a job that entails some level of moving your body, that's good for you too.
2: Yep. We've got a couple more minutes here. Could I get a couple of book recommendations? I'm sure there's many on your bookshelf. Any that you've read recently that you would recommend that you like? Any book recommendations?
3: So one book that I often recommend for people just starting out is Ramit Sethi's book, I Will Teach You to Be Rich. And Ramit is in the book talking about spending. The spending side of the ledger, I think, has been so under-discussed in the realm of financial planning. We talk a lot about how to position your investment portfolio. We give people less guidance on how to spend in a way that aligns with their with what gives them meaning and purpose. So I Will Teach You to Be Rich is kind of an evergreen favorite for me. In terms of, and Ramit, I should say, has a new book coming out about couples and money, which I think is going to be super interesting. He's got a Netflix series that delves into that topic, and people can have really different money mindsets. Morgan Housel's latest book, I would highly recommend to people, Same as Ever. It's a terrific book. And then one book that isn't exactly new anymore, it's a couple years old, is Wade Fow's Retirement Planning Guidebook, which I remember when it hit my desk a couple of years ago, it's just so incredibly comprehensive. And at that point, I was starting to think about working on some kind of a retirement guidebook myself, and it was sort of like a what am I even doing moment, because that book has just got it all in terms of all of the different financial dimensions of retirement. I do think the book that I ended up with is a nice complement to that, and that it brings in some of the human elements of all of this, but that the retirement planning guidebook is one I would recommend certainly to practitioners, but also to serious individual investors who want to be part of this process of retirement decumulation, whether they're going it alone or using an advisor. I think it's an indispensable book.
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1: 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From the Seascape Lawn Care Weather Center.
4: An evening shower, otherwise clouds tonight, low 57. Partial sunshine, less humid for Saturday, high 72. Tomorrow night, low 42 to 47. Sunday, cloudy, high 65. With WPRO's exclusive AccuWeather, I'm Andy Robb.
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5: From ABC News, I'm Dave Packer. New York Governor Kathy Hochul named State's Attorney General Letitia James as a special prosecutor
6: over the Cornell rape case. A young woman alleges she was raped by multiple fraternity brothers, but the DA decided not to file charges after only receiving a partial record of evidence from Cornell police. ABC's Aaron Katursky asks the governor about her decision to name a special prosecutor.
7: Governor, can you clarify what made you lose faith in the Tompkins County District Attorney's Office?
8: I'm deeply disturbed at Cornell University's police and how they handled this. They're the first ones to be able to interview and have their questions answered, and yet this young woman tell her story. Them sending a partial record over is, in my judgment, a failure.
6: Cornell University says it's fully supporting Hochul's decision to assign the AG. A new report on the economy shows weakness. ABC's Mary Bruce.
9: Only 29,000 jobs added in September, less than half of what was expected. Unemployment ticking up to 4.2%. And Americans' paychecks are not keeping up with inflation. On top of that, interest rates for a 30-year mortgage are now at 7.5%. That's a big jump from just a year ago.
6: President Trump is rallying Republicans tonight in Alabama, telling voters the economy will get better after the midterms. The Army has ordered the temporary grounding of some Apache attack helicopters equipped with a specific transmission system so they can be inspected.
10: The grounding affects the newest version of the Apache helicopter, and the transmission system cited by the Army has been linked to at least one earlier Apache crash. In August, the Army had ordered a temporary stand down of all Apache training flights following a deadly crash at Fort Hood, Texas, that killed two pilots. Louis Martinez, ABC News, Washington.
6: Extreme weather, at least 10 states, Texas to Florida, bracing for dangerous flooding this evening. You're listening to ABC News.
11: I know that hiring can be challenging. You need someone to match your role perfectly. Well, now, you